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4: 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United Rentals, work united.
8: So as we sit here continuing under the red flag, repairs to the wall taking place at the left side of turn number one where the hard crash initiated, where Sam Mayer and Anthony Alfredo both pounded that big concrete barrier. They've added brand new pieces of concrete wall there. They've got new fencing that has to be attached to that as well. Safety first here in NASCAR, and that's not just for the drivers, but that's for the race fans as well.
4: Check in with Steve Post.
9: Danny Eflin is crew chief for Parker Retzlaff, running up here all day long in the top five. Started that one on the front row. Danny, just first and foremost, how has the day been for you guys? It's been good to see up front all day long.
10: Yeah, I'll be perfectly honest. This whole event has been pretty amazing so far. So I would say it's been an excellent weekend. A lot of preparation for everybody on all accounts to come to a street course like this. So, you know, for us, we're not just impressed because we're running well. I think we're impressed because of what you see here. Hopefully, we can get some green flag laps in though, and put a show on for these race fans.
9: How good is your race car right now?
10: I think it's pretty good. You know, from fire off yesterday and just learning the track. You know, Parker really took to it well. Both cars seem to be very competitive, so I think we hit it on the setup. You know, we're trying to hit it on the strategy. A little unfortunate for the 96 there, but, you know, hopefully we can go finish this one strong for those guys.
9: You mentioned the 96, your teammate, Viking Motorsports. What can you say about the effort, the energy that's put into this car? We are talking every week about your performance, and here you are again at the front of the pack. What can you say about everybody that works so hard on these cars?
10: You know, it's all of these guys have been racing a long time. You know, Viking Motorsports took a step up this year, and they brought in a lot of good people, good drivers, good partners. You know, management has a lot of experience. Ownership is very dedicated to us performing at a high level, and they made that clear from day one. So it's been exciting to be a part of this and to help them grow this year, and hopefully we can keep doing that and, you know, look forward to the future.
9: You talk about good people. I'm a huge fan of Parker Retzlaff. How good is your driver? What are the qualities that your driver brings to the table? Because I think his future is just so huge.
10: I think it's pretty easy. He's got it.
9: He's got it. That's as easy as it gets. Danny, appreciate the time. Wish you well.
10: Thank you, sir.
9: Danny Eflin down here. He is the crew chief for Parker Retzlaff. He's got it, and we'll see what they have for the rest of the race here today.
4: Danny Eflin, I remember when he raced in the Goodies Dash Series back in the day.
8: I do, too. He raced alongside a lot of great race car drivers. Johnny Chapman back in the day, Cam Strader, who, by the way, is the car chief in the NASCAR Cup Series now for A.J. Allmendinger. But, yeah, there's a lot of great ones. Robert Huffman, the list goes on and on and on. For the old NASCAR Goodies Dash Series. It was predominantly a short track series, but they would run Daytona as part of Speed Weeks. They'd run the Charlotte Motor Speedway as well. And those little cars, most of them were four cylinders. They did change. Some were allowed to go to six cylinder engines later in the series, but boy, they put on a race.
4: The Goodies Dash Series used to be one of the opening races for Speed Weeks. And way, way back in the day before I became an announcer for Motor Racing Network. I did public address for Daytona, and I remember doing a Goody's Dash race that day, that Friday in Daytona, where old Dave Stacy got a little crossed up coming out of turn number two and put her in the drink, put her in Lake Lloyd, and had to climb out of the race car. The car landed on all four, but Dave had to get about waist deep to come out of the water, and then that's eventually what led to the fencing and all of the safety opportunities on the backstretch there at the World Center of Racing.
8: Toyota, when they came to NASCAR racing, their first NASCAR win was in a NASCAR Goody's Dash Series car in the number 37 White House Apple Juice Toyota that Robert Huffman drove to get Toyota's first ever NASCAR-sanctioned win. That car, by the way, was sitting on Glory Road at the NASCAR Hall of Fame just recently. So there's a lot of history that comes out of that division that we sorely miss.
11: My first trip to Daytona would have been 1999, spotted a Goody's Dash race.
4: How'd that treat you?
11: We wrecked early. Probably spotter's fault.
8: Yeah, it was a great, great series for sure with the NASCAR Goody's Dash Series. That is no longer a series in the sport of NASCAR racing. As we continue to sit on the red flag, we've seen some drivers fire their engines out there in turn number 13 and roll their cars forward. Is there any kind of fear not having one but two long red flags when your car's been running hot for so long?
11: No. And I think part of why you roll the car forward is you don't want the part of the tire that's in contact with the concrete is actually cooling because the concrete's in contact with it. So this is one of those situations where you'll fire it to roll it off of that spot to a different point just so that the whole tire gets an opportunity to cool.
4: Right now, the wall is being replaced in turn one. Fencing is going to have to be attached to it. And an army of operations workers, no doubt short of 20 or 25, are there. Cranes from United Rentals powering this cleanup and this wall repair and replacement. They have fencing that's on the racetrack. They brought in New Jersey barriers. This is going to take us a little bit of time to get this buttoned up, but they're doing a great job, and that's why we have these operations folks and all of this infrastructure. And a hearty salute to United Rentals providing the equipment that we need to get these walls repaired.
8: Yeah, it is. And I know there's some folks that might get frustrated with all this and the stoppages, but this is part of being a temporary street course. There are going to be things that happen. These aren't permanent walls and permanent safer barriers all the way around the racetrack. So when there's a hard crash like this, safety comes first. You have to take the time to make sure everything is 100% safe before we put the cars back on the track at speed to keep not only the fans safe, but the drivers as well. So it can be just a tad frustrating, but that's just part of the process on temporary circuits.
4: And you don't want to rush this. You want to make sure that you're taking your time, you're dotting your I's, you're crossing your T's just to make sure everything is in place. In the event that something else happens on a restart and that same portion of the track, you don't want that compromised. You want it to restore it in the initial integrity that it was intended, and that's what these crews are doing to make sure that it gets in back to and restored to that original integrity. We've been looking at the replay, and when Sam Mayer drilled that wall, he shoved it back at least 6 feet, and that wall stayed intact, but it was pushed back, and that ricocheted Sam back out onto the racetrack.
11: And this is a kind of a compound impact to the wall, because Sam Mayer came across and had a major impact there, but he also carried William Swalich's 18 car with him. When Sam pushed it back, then the 18 car, which was kind of on Sam's left rear quarter panel just from when he was coming across, once Sam ricocheted off, the 18 went in and pushed a little farther. But yeah, like you said, we've got multiple sections of that moved back multiple feet. They're getting that back in place where it needs to be to take an impact if we were to have a same impact again, because whenever you say it won't happen, it will.
8: Yeah, race cars are going to find the spot that isn't completely safe out there. It's happened time and time again.
11: How many times have we said doesn't need to be safer barrier on an inside wall someplace, and you just end up, that's the freak incident that you get to. That's one of these, you just got to make sure that the race course is in perfect shape.
4: If you are just joining us, we are under the red flag for the second time of the afternoon. A 23-car pileup at the entrance of Turn 1 here at Naval Base Coronado has put us under the red flag. We will be chatting with Sam Mayer in just a moment. He has stepped from the infield care center. Matter of fact, let's talk with him right now.
12: Sam Mayer, the first to be of what are going to be many to be checked and released from the care center. That was a massive impact to that wall outside turn number one. What happened from your vantage point, and are you all right?
13: Yeah, I mean, first things first, I need to apologize to literally everybody in the field. Just a terrible mistake on my part. I'm super embarrassed, super down on myself right now, but I just hate it for everybody that has to fix these race cars for next week now. Obviously not what I wanted to do, and it was crunch time. These late race restarts or later race restarts are intense, and I was pretty conservative all day long, and I knew it was finally time to go to make sure I don't get used up on the restarts like I have in the other ones. So just tried to be too aggressive, and it bit me, and now I got to go. Now I got to go apologize to pretty much the entire garage for tearing up their stuff. I hate it. It's just honestly embarrassing. I got to be so much better than this, and I'm going to learn going forward to know. I don't know. I'm just so frustrated myself. This is a brutal one for me, and it's my fault.
12: How difficult are the visuals out there, especially on these restarts where the track can narrow up in a hurry like it does down there in one?
13: Yeah, it's just hard. The visuals, like not having an inside catch fence right there, it makes it super hard to see where your proximity has to be. And I was just being aggressive. I knew that the car, the Audubel Chevy, was really, really good today. And I really wanted to take advantage of that position we were in and be able to get moving forward, get clean air, save some fuel, and get to the stop. But I just got to be better going forward. I hate this for everybody involved. The Haas factory boys worked their tails off, and it showed in speed today, and now we have nothing to show for it, and I just hate it for everybody. Everybody in the garage, this O'Reilly garage, everyone's really, really close, and I just hate causing issues like this, or issues in general. It just is the worst feeling in the world, especially when you're on a big stage like this in San Diego. This place is so cool, it's so much fun, and I thought we really had a shot at it today, and I just took ourselves out of contention for no reason other than just to be aggressive. And I'm gonna sleep on this one, and I'm gonna really have to learn and dig deep to see what I can do different, because I this isn't good enough. I got to be better.
12: Thanks, Sam. Glad you're okay. Sam Mayer done for the day, and we'll have to quickly turn the page to Sonoma next week.
11: And he talked a little bit about, and you talk about the visuals, and you're sitting in the left side of the car, and you're in line in traffic, and that's, he brought up a good point that we don't need to, but without having that fence line that comes up out of these jersey barriers, there is no visual representation to be able to see where that inside wall is. He got a little too aggressive here, but a challenging situation he made a mistake with.
8: Yeah, and he owned it, and we appreciate Sam Mayer's time there coming out of the care center. I can't imagine the sinking feeling that he's got right now. Back to the care center, Chris Wilner.
12: Next driver out of the care center is William Sawalich, who kind of had an ups and down day, but things were starting to trend in the right direction. Walk me through the restart and kind of what you saw and how quickly everything happened.
14: Yeah, not really sure what happened. I think someone bounced off the inside wall. There's not a lot of room over there to avoid, so it just is what it is. We were making gains there at the end, and going to be at a decent point stage, so we'll go get them next week in Sonoma.
12: When things like that happen quickly, how helpless of a feeling is it just when lanes are blocked and there's nowhere to go?
14: Well, it's about as helpless as you can get, so I don't know. Just is what it is.
12: You take away today's performance into next week, going back to a road course in a place you're familiar to, like Sonoma?
14: Yeah, of course. We got third there last year, so going back to a place we've been good at is good, and we need some points for sure after today.
12: Appreciate your time. That's William Sawalich, again, the next driver that has been checked and released from the care center.
4: He's not going to be the only driver that's in need of points. Of course, remember last week, he finished 21st at Pocono. He was involved in a multi-car accident at lap 8. And now today, he gets swept up in a 23-car crash at lap 34 here at Naval Base Coronado.
8: As we sit under the red flag, Sawalich is the last one in the chase in 12th position. Only 9 points to the good. So to the whole storyline here, this is not going to help his cause. Once the caution comes out, laps start clicking off, he's going to fall further down the leaderboard.
4: Well, this lap was an expensive lap for Joe Gibbs Racing, because not only did he get it, but Brent Cruz got it, and Brandon Jones got it as well. It was not also a good lap for Richard Childress Racing, because both of their cars got it. You have a lot of teams that are feeling what obviously feeling the ripple effect of this crash. Haas factory team, Sam Mayer, Sheldon Creed involved in this as well. This was a worst case scenario for more than one organization.
11: But they're involved in different levels. And I think there are cars here that, you know, some of these team cars that they'll be able to continue on as they are or come to pit road and work on their stuff to get where they can finish this race. But a challenge for many teams.
8: Speaking of a challenge, a lot of these cars that were able to drive away with damage to their race cars had to stop on the racetrack. We'll follow up with you, Todd, and figure out the challenge of trying to figure out how to fix your race car when you can't see it. To the care center, Chris Wilner.
12: And Alex, another driver who took a pretty good lick was Anthony Alfredo. Boy, such a promising day, Anthony, and this Viking Motorsports crew. First of all, are you okay? Saw you kind of gingerly getting out of the care center, but again, that was a big hit.
13: Yeah, it was by far the hardest hit of my life, but I was wearing the mouthpiece with the G meter in it, so that sensor should have got some great data to look at. I just hate it because the dude wipes poopsicle Chevy was flying today. We had a really fast car, great strategy going that I wish we could have saw through there. I'm just really proud of everyone at Viking Motorsports doing such a great job building this program up. To have Parker and I up there both racing for a win is a huge accomplishment for what we've done in such a short amount of time and testament to everyone we put in place. So looking forward to continuing building on that. I just hate we didn't get the finish we deserve. At least we got a lot of points, but now the finish isn't going to help too much with that. But thankful I'm okay. Medical team was great. I should be all right in a few days. Just got a little banged up in a couple places in that wreck. But, yeah, what a great event. Thank you to the U.S. Navy, everyone who put this on, allowed us to come out here and race. It's one of the most fun tracks I ever raced on. Probably the worst to crash on, but one of the coolest tracks to race. And I was really hoping to be the inaugural winner here and, you know, go down in history. But maybe we made another highlight reel, I guess.
12: Yeah, not one, though, I'm sure you want to be on. But what was the experience like as far as your strategy? It seemed like both you and Parker were going to be poised in a really good position there.
13: Yeah, for sure. I'm not sure. They were might have been a little different strategy. We lost a ton of track position at the end of the first stage to them, but I was ripping up through the field and got back to the top five, and we were running third there before that last restart, I believe. So I felt like we had a good restart going into one. I haven't even seen the replay yet, but I just saw the 41 come flying out of nowhere into me, and I hit about as head-on as you can at full speed. So, I think we're going to lose a couple spots probably. I mean, I had a good restart past a few cars, and I thought I was going to actually settle back in and make that bleed slow to the guys on fresher tires. Tires mattered a lot more than I think any of us thought, but that's what put us on the strategy that I think was going to give us a shot to win.
12: Anthony, I'm glad you're okay. Rest up, and best of luck next week at Sonoma.
13: Yeah, thanks.
12: Anthony Alfredo, again, checked and released from the care center, and, of course, will be, I'm sure, quite sore after that incident over there in turn one.
4: Season best finish of six last weekend at Pocono Raceway, and in contention today, this was shaping up to be a banner day for Viking Motorsports. Parker Retzlaff, his teammate, has led two laps. Parker's posted third right now on the leaderboard and in the mix, and Anthony was up there in the mix as well. This crash happened at the front of the field, and that's why so many big names have been collected.
8: Yeah, you're right about that. So, Todd, let's talk a little bit about it. On an oval track, when there's a caution, you can drive your car back to pit lane. Red flag comes out. The team can look at the car visually, inspect it. Can't touch it, but inspect the car and formulate a plan. All those cars that were in this crash that drove away have been stopped over on the track over in turn 13, as far away from spotters, as far away from the pit lane as possible. How do you try to formulate a plan when you're not really sure what you're going to have to fix on your damaged race car?
11: Well, there's a couple of things I'm going to do, and I'm going to ask my driver to do, is I'm going to ask him to kind of maneuver my car around where I can get a better view of it from the TV angles that are there to kind of get an idea of what the damage looks like. I also, you know, each of the manufacturers has photographers that kind of, you know, they wirelessly transmit pictures back to a hub there where everybody has access to them. I'm going to have, obviously, with a red flag like this, we're going to have that photographer on a golf cart getting out there where they can take pictures of the car from different angles and send that back to us so we can investigate what kind of damage we've got.
8: That's just part of it in big-time NASCAR racing as the red flag continues to be displayed from the flag stand as we continue to fix the walls in turn number one.
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4: Just a reminder, tomorrow we're back with NASCAR Cup Series racing here at Naval Base Coronado. 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The Anduril 250 race at the base. 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And if you know Brendan Gaughan, you know that every interview you need to pull the belts tight and hang on, and that one did not disappoint. He will also give you his status of if he is still a school crossing guard. I'll let the episode speak for itself and his response speak for itself. 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
8: So as we sit under the red flag, let's add something else to the mix. There was a fan that jumped two fences and onto the racetrack and went up to Sheldon Creed's car that was parked under the red flag. Sheldon, of course, still inside the race car, window net up. Fan leaned in. They had some sort of a conversation. Fan patted the hood of the car, leaned back in for another comment or two, patted the hood of the car again in his t-shirt, shorts, and flip-flops, walked back across the nose of Sheldon's car, back over the top of the first fence, between the fences he went, over the top of the second fence, and is now basically walking away. Add that to the mix.
4: I wouldn't want to be him.
8: No.
4: Because you're doing this on a naval base, and they have a way of keeping tabs on things and individuals, and, well, they're being tended to right now, actually.
8: NCIS has gotten him.
4: The authorities have taken possession of said fan. Let's go back to Chris.
12: Well, I'm here with Jonathan Toney, who's Sheldon Creed's crew chief, and they were watching this kind of happen in real time. So I know you may have gotten a piece of that. Did we at least ask what the damage looked like since he was already boots on the ground?
0: Well, I mean, we would definitely help us a lot, help make a decision here for sure. You know, I've got to meet a lot of Sheldon's family and friends. I'm not sure I've met that gentleman yet, but if we can get him in touch with us and let us know what that dims look, I'd certainly appreciate it.
12: It's not like he asked Sheldon if he's still racing, and it's like, really? He's on the racetrack.
0: Yeah, well, we're kind of taking a break right now, I guess, but no, everybody's here's done a good job. Sheldon's done a good job for us, and, you know, we are in Southern California, and a lot of people enjoy life out here, so I guess that gentleman was really enjoying life today. So.
12: Yeah, they certainly do. How is the race car? You get a lot of time here to think about it, and I know there's still some questions about maybe some of the damage, but overall, I mean, how do you game plan for the rest of this race kind of when we get that going?
0: Yeah, and, you know, just kind of a unique situation here, you know, with the amount of laps that's left to go and your fuel windows and all that stuff, so trying to balance that all out and, of course, the damage too. But overall, I feel like the car's been solid. Sheldon's done a good job. You know, we just kind of got hung up on some restarts and hadn't been able to get back up to where we feel like we're capable of running, but feel like we got a car that's got a shot to win this thing if we can just put him in a position.
12: How much does this change strategy, or if at all, or do you feel like you're still on a solid plan as far as where you want to go?
0: Yeah, well, I think it's still a lot of unknowns with what all is going to transpire here over the next, I guess, 25 or 26 laps. You know, probably going to definitely be some more cautions and things. So yeah, it's... Somebody's strategy is going to win. Hopefully, we'll pick the right one here. So.
12: Well, we got word that that fan is already in handcuffs, so unfortunately, we won't be able to get his phone number and at least figure out what was going on with the race car.
0: Well, they need to bring him by here and let him talk to us before they take him where they're going to take him for his night stay. But, yeah, no, that's pretty funny stuff right there.
12: All right, Jonathan, Tony, never know what you're going to see here at a racetrack. Appreciate his time as Sheldon Creed currently awaits here under the red flag, and then they'll diagnose potential damage to that Haas factory Chevrolet.
1: Sorry, Anthony. He is in the process of literally being cuffed and stuffed here on Naval Base Coronado.
8: Yeah, and it's not just authorities. It's a naval base. It's the NCIS federal agents that have gotten hold of him down there, and we're continuing to watch that saga down there as it unfolds. Just been a wild one here today, and we still got just about a half a race still to go in this thing. 26 laps remain of the 60 that make up today's race as we sit under the red flag, and Taylor Gray continues to be the race leader.
1: We continue under the red flag. 25 to go when they come to the line. We're waiting for the scoring update because a lot of the cars that have come to rest in turn 13 will have to come to pit road. There are damage. Matter of fact, 9 of the 12 drivers that came in above the chase cutoff were involved in this accident that has put us under the red flag for the second time.
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23: How does Chase Briscoe win? With the hands of his pit crew changing 4 tires in under 9 seconds. The voice of his spotter carving a path through the pack. His race engineer, systems engineer, all working tirelessly to shave off a tenth of a second. With his team at Toyota, his crew chief, his fans, his family. It's all of this all at once at 200 miles per hour. From the moment Chase joined Toyota to the moment he ends up in victory lane. So how does Chase Briscoe win? In summary, not alone. Toyota Racing. Your race, your story. NASCAR is a registered trademark of the National Association for Stock Car Auto Racing, LLC.
1: Not only have we been repairing the outside wall in turn one, but also the wall on the inside has gotten some attention as well. Looks like we're just about buttoned up. The matter at hand that's being tended to was all of the fluid and the debris that was laid down in the aftermath. Safety crews are working on that. We see vacuum trucks. We see debris and whatnot. And matter of fact, the red flag has been withdrawn, and we are back under the caution flag. We'll reset the field for you in a moment and update those that are coming to pit lane for damage repair. First, from Naval Base Coronado in San Diego, this is the Motor Racing Network, the voice of NASCAR.
24: Sonoma, a spectacular setting for this race.
25: They make contact. It's side by side through turn number 12. At the line, it's going to be Sawalich. Unbelievable.
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1: 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Let's cover the pit stops first to C-Post.
5: Now, Austin Green, one of the first ones to hit his marks down there. That car is all scuffed up on the right side of the automobile. Crew going under the hood to work on the suspension parts and pieces of it. So the Austin Green car is in about five pit boxes in front of him. Brent Cruz has his Toyota in to the attention of the crew, and they are working on the left side of that automobile, making sure he's got good clearance from the left front of that car. So Brent Cruz down here getting that service. They continue to work on the left front of the Brent Cruz car. Oh my gosh, they have a couple other cars coming in that are just all twisted up down here. A lot of damage on these race cars right now. Chris Wilner, how about damage repairs in front of you?
12: Austin Hill is one of the cars in my section currently getting a lot of bare bond taped up to the driver's side door. He got hit pretty good in the left side, so there may be some flared out fender damage on the left rear quarter, but Austin also asked for a water bottle and a tear off as they continue to look over this Chevrolet. They also have some bare bond trying to keep the hoods down. It looks like a couple of the hood pins had broken off as well, so some tape going on the front nose. Jesse Love is in the box as well, all the way back at pit entry. He came on the radio and said definitely some splitter damage, so they're diagnosing that RCR Chevrolet as he currently sits here, but a lot of wounded race cars here on pit road after that accident. But finally, these teams that had a lot of time to plan are starting to put that plan into action as far as repairs.
8: So we'll see who can get their car smoothed out the best they possibly can. Still a long, long way to go in this race. 25 laps remaining. Doesn't sound like a lot of laps, but on a 3.4-mile track where the lap times are in the neighborhood of 2 minutes or so, 20 seconds a lap, we got a long way to go in this race.
1: You know, we were sitting here during the commercial break, and you know, we were making comments about wasn't expecting this, wasn't expecting that. I wasn't expecting 1 hour, 1 minute, and 44 seconds of red flag material today. The first 18 minutes and 34 seconds, lap one, when Corey Day had his manhole cover issues, and now 43 minutes and 10 seconds for the 23-car pileup coming out of turn one with the ensuing wall repair both inside and out, and the one on the outside, not only did it have to be replaced, but also fencing had to be placed back inside of that Jersey barrier and put in its original position, plus the evening out of that outside wall in turn one.
8: Well, since it's been over 43 minutes of red flag, let's go back and revisit where we're at strategically with 25 laps to go, specifically with the top two drivers, Taylor Gray and Parker Retzlaff. Todd, last on pit road on lap number 16. Let's refresh where these drivers are.
11: Yeah, lap 16 was last time they were here. That would mean that you've got to go like 44 laps and figure out how to split that in two runs. We heard from Jason Radcliffe there. Steve Post interviewed him. He said their mileage is better than what they expected, so they feel like they can split that in half. The caution laps that we've had and the caution laps we've got here, that should extend this first run where they can get to the point they can tie it together with one more stop. I feel like they're in a good position. They probably, I heard, five laps, maybe six laps from now, they'll come to pit road and try to make their last stop.
1: And that is the strategic insight with basically half of this race left to still be run. When they come to the line, it'll be 24 to go. This is a 60-lap race. Taylor Gray leading, and he has led now a total of 10 laps. The field has made their choose on the back side of the course. We are coming to the green flag. The lights are off atop the Chevy Corvette safety car, and it'll be Taylor Gray who will lead him back. Parker Retzlaff will restart in second. You've got Carson Quapple third, Sammy Smith fourth, Sheldon Creed there, as well as Jeb Burton, one of the cars that snaked his way through the carnage. Tip of the cap to Jeb Burton and Jordan Anderson Racing. The Golden Corral Chevrolet still driving forward, and perhaps maybe, who knows, Jeb Burton may upset and win this thing here today.
8: We'll find out here in 25 more laps, 24 when they take the green flag. Interesting here when the drivers chose. The first to choose, race leader Taylor Gray, chose driver's left of the front row. That's the first time in today's race that the leader chose the left side of the front row. They've all been choosing the right side prior. So we'll find out if this will pay off for Taylor Gray. Parker Retzlaff, second. Carson Quapple, third. Sammy Smith, fourth. Sheldon Creed, fifth. Then Jeb Burton, sixth. Brent Cruz is seventh. Austin Hill, eighth. Austin Green, ninth. And tenth is Patrick Staropoli.
1: They're coming through the chicane, leading to turn 16. Pace car getting ready to leave the racing surface. And here we are for a restart. It happens at the completion of lap 35. Inching closer into the restart zone, Taylor Gray. He is the control car, restarting on the inside. Green flag is back in the air. We are back at it at Naval Base Coronado. Side by side for the lead. Gray and Retzlaff drag racing down the end of the front straightaway. Gray will slide through. Make that. Retzlaff will slide through and grab the lead.
6: Parker Retzlaff to the number one position as they hit the left-hander onto Rogers Road. His advantage, only about a car length as they come storming now down Rogers, headed for Quay. It is Retzlaff, a car length up now on Taylor Gray.
7: Retzlaff will exit turn number three, leading Taylor Gray. Bobbled a little bit, did Retzlaff, coming out of turn number three. Gray had a look to the inside for a moment, then tucked in line and will run second. Third right now is the machine of Sammy Smith. However, he has been shuffled back on the restart. It's Parker Retzlaff, the leader to turn five.
8: By a car length and a half over second place, Taylor Gray. Gray now trying to regain some of that track position that he gave up as they work their way down that straightaway. It's the backside of the race course, setting up for turn number six. Here they come, under braking into the right-hander.
1: Parker Retzlaff leads by a car length. They tighten it up into turn six. Taylor Gray's hands are full. Carson Quapple back there. But then you get to the real big stacking up of traffic. Third, fourth, fifth on back. Single file up the short straightaway as now they make the left-hander turn eight, headed to turn nine.
7: Sammy Smith and Sheldon Creed and also Jeb Burton, all part of that shuffling going on near the tail end of the top five and through the rest of the top 10. The battle for second heats up. Carson Quapple, he swings down to driver's left. He's making a charge to the inside of Taylor Gray as they head off to turn 12.
1: Carson Quapple slinging his Chevrolet from side to side, swinging and swaying through turns 12 A and B, but he cannot get the advantage enough to pull alongside Taylor Gray. So for now, Taylor Gray hangs on to second. Carson Quapple will race in the third position. Fourth spot goes to the Creed and then Jeb Burton as well as they head for turn 15 and the chicane that awaits them before turn 16.
9: Top four, top five, single file formation into the chicane. It is Parker Retzlaff going away.
8: They do indeed, and they come back out on the front straightaway. Up front, Parker Retzlaff enjoying one of the biggest leads we've seen today, and it's only about 4.5 car lengths. Taylor Gray still holding on to position number two. Carson Quapple right there at third.
6: Some of the cars involved in the previous wreck that are limping off the pace have pulled well off to the side to give the front runners free passage. They'll be coming up on the limping Leland Honeyman car here in a moment. It's Parker Retzlaff by about 4 car lengths over Gray.
7: Retzlaff continues to lead. Taylor Gray, though, has got company behind him. Carson Quapple has pulled right up to his back bumper. They're single file through turn number four. Taylor Gray in his red and white Toyota trying to hold off the red and white Chevrolet of Carson Quapple.
1: Carson Quapple exercising great restraint right now in this ongoing battle for the number two position. Here he comes, Carson Quapple. He's going to take a peek down to the inside. Side by side out of turn number five. It is a drag race, and they're leaning on one another headed to turn six.
8: Under braking, who's going to be the one that's going to come out of turn six with the advantage? No one. Still side by side, but Quapple gets a good launch off of six, going to the left-hand turn number seven. Carson Quapple will grab the position away from Taylor Gray. He'll now try to run away and hide as they head to Kurt Becker.
7: Sammy Smith begins to close in behind that pair. He rides in fourth, and Sheldon Creed to complete the top five. All of this traffic comes through the right hand, turn number nine. Parker Red is at the front of the field. Carson Quapple rides in second. Quapple about 3 to 4 car lengths behind the race leader.
8: They work their way now into turn number 12. Still at the front of the field, Retzloff enjoying about a five-car length advantage. Taylor Gray there is trying to regain some of that ground that's been lost. Carson Quappel, Sammy Smith, Sheldon Creed, and others work their way through turn 13. On the way to right-hand turn number 14. No change at the front of the field to Dan.
9: Well, now it is the task of Carson Quappel to run down the leader, Parker Retzloff. Here they come out of turn 15 through the short chute and in his game. Oh, and Quappel does close the gap under braking. Less than half a car length now. Separate the top two as there goes to Dan to turn 16.
1: Carson Quappel around Taylor Gray for second. And now Carson Quappel is going to turn the wick up on Parker Retzloff. They come across the start-finish line, the complete lap 38. It's 22 to go here in San Diego. And Parker Retzloff's mirrors are filled with Carson Quappel.
6: Quappel's got one more job on his to-do list, and that's try to erase the rest of this lead and challenge for the number one spot. Here they come down Rogers Road, headed for turn three. It's Parker Retzloff, less than a car length up now over a closing Carson Quappel.
7: Carson Quappel wants the lead. He looks to the inside, this time going into turn number four. Retzloff will roll out of the throttle and give him the spot. So Quappel goes to the lead. Retzloff goes back to second. Taylor Gray trying to rally back in the third spot.
8: Different tire strategy as well. Carson Quappel has fresher Goodyears than Retzloff. Quappel, the new race leader, through turn number five, onto the back straightaway. Give him two car lengths, trying to stretch it to three, maybe even four, as they work their way snaking along the shoreline, headed to turn number six.
1: Carson Quappel will go out into the lead, and if he can make it back to the start-finish line, it'll be the first lap he has led all day. Carson Quappel winless in the NASCAR Rally Auto Parts Series, but the car he's driving today has already won twice this year with Connor Zilich at the controls. They head to turn nine.
7: You've got Parker Retzloff riding in second. Taylor Gray travels along in third. And Sheldon Creed has managed to get around Sandy Smith. With that pass, Creed now moves up not only into fourth, but he soon will become a battle, a part of the battle from this second position on back as everyone goes over to turn 12.
1: Traffic stacks up, second, third, fourth. Parker Retzloff had the lead. He's been bypassed by Carson Quappel, and now Parker Retzloff has fallen into the clutches of Taylor Gray. Sheldon Creed is in that mix. It has turned into be a three-driver fight for positions two, three, and four as they head to turn 15.
9: Here comes Carson Quappel. Those fresher tires he's definitely using to an advantage. Here he comes into third gear now, late braking into the chicane. He's opening up the lead over Parker Retzloff. Taylor Gray not close enough to pull off the pass. Sheldon Creed rides in the fourth position with Sammy Smith not far behind.
8: No, he's not. He is right there. Sammy Smith trying to run down this trio from second on back. Pretty good race there. It is Quappel, the race leader. Retzloff goes second. Taylor Gray, Sheldon Creed, that is your top four as they work their way down the hill.
6: Quappel making the most of those fresher tires. He leads the way into turn number two. He's opened things up to about five, maybe six car lengths now over the second place machine charging down Rogers Road. Second place car remains Parker Retzloff, but he's got company coming at the back door.
7: That is the machine of Taylor Gray that is right behind Parker Retzloff. Gray in the third spot. Sheldon Creed is fourth. Sammy Smith all by himself in the fifth spot. Then you've got Austin Hill, Jeb Burton, the machine of Alex LeVay, and others hugging the coastline, turning their wheels to the right through turn number four and heading now up Quay Road.
1: Top five, top ten now have become spread out. Matter of fact, the top ten cars, 8.9 seconds between them. Tip of the cap to Dr. Patrick Staropoli. He has broken into the top 10. He's running ninth. Ryan Sieg of RSS Racing has broken into the top 10. But right now, Alex, we are watching the battle for the third position between Taylor Gray and Sheldon Creed.
8: On the short straightaway, headed to turn number eight. It's going to continue to be Retzloff in position number two, but Taylor Gray under full court attack.
7: And he will try to hang on to that third position by the time they work their way back through turn number nine. Carson Quappel, Parker Retzloff, then Taylor Gray in third, and Sheldon Creed is all over his back bumper. Creed trying to find a way to move by into the top three.
8: To took a peek to driver's left. Nothing there. Taylor Gray too strong. And Sheldon Creed will fall back in line and try to resize him again. Here's Creed up off of turn 12B. Right on the back bumper of Taylor Gray. This is the ongoing tussle for position number three. Taylor Gray in the Toyota. Creed in the Chevrolet. Left-hand turn number 13. No change. Gray there. But Creed continues to pester the back bumper.
9: Bit of an accordion affair here at this end of the track. And then when that hits the straightaway, the top five spread out just a little bit. But under braking for the chicane, that's where Sheldon Creed really able to almost touch the bumper of Taylor Gray. A great fight for the third spot.
1: Good battle for third as Taylor Gray will make the commitment to come to pit road. We're about to give you a full field rundown. Well, let's pause that and cover the final pit stop of Taylor Gray, who will make his
9: trouble
1: way.
9: Trouble in the chicane. It looks like one car's been tapped in 92, but that car, stand in the water here at the chicane. That is Leland Honeyman. Got turned around by another machine. It looked like it was Andrew Patterson. Got into his quarter panel. Leland Honeyman gets it turned in the right direction, grabs the gear, and he's back underway.
1: Leland Honeyman is underway as we cover the Taylor Gray pit stop.
5: Taylor Gray last in on lap number 16. Jason Ratcliffe making the call to bring him down now. We need to go 20 laps on this set of fuel. Right side tires are in, making sure the Sunoco fuel is all plugged into the right side. And Taylor Gray starts this pit sequence. He is down and away.
8: It's Andrew Patterson who got into the back of the Leland Honeyman car. Got into the tire pack right there in the middle of the chicane that Dan talked about. And Dan, he may have moved that tire pack towards the racing line a couple of feet.
9: That's a great point, Alex. It is about a yard off where NASCAR put it originally. Don't know what they're going to do about it. Everybody can see it and get around it, so it's not like it's the premium layer racing line. It's just not in the original spot that NASCAR put it.
1: For now, we remain under the green flag with coming to 19 laps to go. Let's give you the full field rundown. Carson Quapel leads. Parker Retzlaff is second. Sheldon Creed is third. Sammy Smith is fourth and Austin Hill's fifth. Alex LeBay is sixth with Jeb Burton in seventh. Patrick Starpoli in eighth. Ryan Sieg ninth and Taylor Gray at the last lap was posted in the 10th position.
8: Rajah Caruth 11th. Jeremy Clements 12th. Corey Day 13th. Harrison Burton is 14th. Andrew Patterson is 15th. Brandon Jones goes 16th. Justin Allgaier 17th. Josh Balicki is 18th. You got in 19th. Baltazar Leguizamon. In 20th position is Austin Green.
1: Brad Perez is up to 21st. Preston Partis is 22nd. Jesse Awuji is 23rd. Dawson Cram is 24th. Joey Gase is 25th. Brent Cruz is 26th. Jesse Love is 27th. Blaine Perkins is 28th. Leland Honeyman Jr. is 29th, and Brennan Poole is 30th.
8: Caution is on the speedway, by the way, for that tire pack that was indeed moved by the spin out there in front of Dan Hubbard into the racing line, so NASCAR is going to have to move that back out of the racing line. Being scored 31st and out of the race at the moment is Dean Thompson, 32nd is Sam Mayer, 33rd is Anthony Alfredo, 34th William Sawalich, 35th Kyle Sieg, LeVar Scott is 36th, and Ryan Ellis being scored in position number 37. Carson Quapel, the race leader, but strategy ongoing, Todd.
11: Yeah, this works out great for Taylor Gray. This is the situation that you always, as a crew chief, you're always trying to be the first one to make the last stop when you're in your fuel window because a caution can cycle you all the way to lead. Everybody else is going to have to come down pit road. Jason Ratcliffe can keep his driver out there, should take over the lead.
1: And that is an excellent strategy call that they didn't know they were making at the time. Everybody else is going to have to come in. Taylor Gray has just concluded his pit service as we work Hardy's Caution, number 7 in the United Rentals Driven to Serve 250.
5: Well, down here, Ryan Blaney gets four tires, Sunoco Racing Fuel.
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1: Back at Naval Base Coronado, Hardy's Caution 7 flying. Safety crews are repositioning the tire pack in the chicane leading into turn 16. This should be a fairly quick caution. The field is coming through turn 8 right now. Pit road will be open. Todd, what do you expect as far as strategies are concerned outside of the Taylor Gray strategy call?
11: Yeah, I think everybody's got to come, and I just feel like you've got to put four tires and fuel in. There are some people that came on the red flag caution and put tires on. Those guys may just need to add fuel only at this point, try to cycle themselves forward if they got decent running race car.
8: Find out how it plays out. Pit lane should open up this time by. The way you know pit lane is open, if you've never been to a NASCAR race, is they have green wheel and engineering lights at the entrance to pit road that are flashing green. Means you can pit without a penalty. If they're not technically open, you can still pit with a penalty. That being said, here at this racetrack, it's off to driver's right as you make your entrance. They flash red and white when pit lane is closed. They've just now turned to green, and that means you can, in fact, pit without a penalty.
1: So pit road is open. The cars are in turn 13, and soon they'll be making their way through where all of the attention was happening, and that's that tire pack in the chicane. They brought out a smaller crane to move those tire packs around. They weigh hundreds of pounds as well, so it's not like you can just get out there and just twist it around like you're moving a recliner in the living room. It does take some effort. So I believe we got a problem on the racetrack. Parker Retzlaff is coming to a halt on the racetrack. It looks like that indeed Parker Retzlaff has run out of fuel as everybody passes him. And I'm sure, Alex, he's on the starter trying to make it back to the pit lane.
8: Yeah, and he's still a long way from the entrance to pit road, and he is not going to make it around. This is one that's an absolute heartbreaker for Viking Motorsports. Both their cars started in the top five today. Anthony Alfredo swept up in that 23-car crash by no fault of his own, and now Parker Retzlaff runs out of fuel under caution before they can get it back to pit road.
1: Heartbreaking day for Viking Motorsports. Anthony Alfredo crashes. Parker Retzlaff runs out of gas. And he is going to need a push back to the pit lane to get some Tiger in the tank.
11: And this team is growing. They're finding their way to being more competitive. But these are the types of things that you have to learn. Sometimes you need not to run yourself all the way to the last lap, knowing that things can happen. Taylor Gray took advantage of this. We've got everybody coming to pit road.
8: So pit stops taking place. Carson Quapel leads the parade of cars down. We start our coverage with Chris Wilner.
12: Sammy Smith was due to pit road right before that yellow came out as he was last on lap number 21. He said he was on the splitter there on that brief run. It's going to be four-tire Sunoco fuel. Also in is Sheldon Creed. Four-tire Sunoco fuel there as he was last on lap 24. And Austin Hill came under the red. Chad Haney opted to go with tires. Said we got back up to the top five. Let's go on offense. Four tires and fuel for Austin Hill. Steve Pose.
5: Carson Quapel is in. Four tires, Sunoco Racing Fuel. They drop the jack. He is down and away. A couple cars getting out in front of him, though. Rajah Caruth is in. Jeb Burton is in, getting pit service here as well. To follow up on the Parker Retzlaff story, he was planning to pit when the caution came out. And when the caution came out, pit road closed. They were really worried about running out of fuel, and unfortunately, the worst thing happened for him was to run out of fuel. Looks like Harrison Burton might have won the battle off from pit road.
1: Indeed, he did. He gained 11 spots off of pit lane. Dawson Cram gains 19. Dawson is second off pit road. Austin Hill was third. Carson Quapel lost 3 spots. He was fourth off pit road, but Austin Green gains 12 spots on the pit lane as Parker Retzlaff has gotten the push and is slowly coasting into his pit stall.
8: With 18 laps remaining in the race, let's pause 10 seconds for station identification on the Motor Racing Network.
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8: Motor Racing Network is live at Naval Base Coronado, just outside of San Diego, California, right against the Pacific Ocean. I'm Alex Hayden alongside Mike Bagley and Todd Gordon in the broadcast booth. Around the turns for us today, Dave Moody, Tim Catalfamo, Kurt Becker, Dan Hubbard over in turn number 15. Then you've got the pit lane coverage, and it is all covered from Steve Post and Chris Wilner as we have 8.

0: to make it back into his pit stall as traffic was blending from his right. Sheldon Creed was stuck behind him.
1: So that's just part of the nuance of pitting here. And it's like Watkins Glen International on that road course in the Finger Lakes region of New York. We pit the opposite direction of what we're used to pitting here. So it's not completely foreign, but the problem is drivers that are deeper in the running order are just now coming to the pit box when the cars who are further up the running order are pulling out of their box.
0: This is why I always like the single-digit pit boxes. So I'm further down pit road, and I'm not having to deal with these guys as much, the back half of the field driving around my guys as I'm trying to get out.
2: The field is on the backstretch right now, and the choose is being made. Taylor Gray will cycle to the top of the leaderboard. Blaine Perkins is second. Harrison Burton third. Austin Hill fourth. Carson Quapel will restart in position number five. The choices are being made right now at the choose area on the backstretch as everybody will get their restart position and restart lane buttoned up, and we'll get back under the green flag. Let's check in on Harrison Burton with Chris Milner.
3: Yeah, Harrison Burton took fuel only, so he was first off of pit road, and this is a gamble. Just talked to crew chief Brian Ganey. He said they've got five lapped old tires when this yellow flag came out, so they felt like because they were on pit road 11 laps ago that this is a gamble. The tire fall off, not what they were expecting. They think they could make it on the end, even though most of the field pitted with four fresh Goodyear tires. So a strategy call for track position, but we'll see if Harrison Burton can keep it here in the waning laps.
1: For Justin Allgaier fans that are listening, well, his race has gone from bad to worse. He has gone back to the NASCAR O'Reilly Auto Parts Series garage. Problems again under the hood of that race car, and it looks like this one may be terminal for Justin Allgaier.
2: And it looks like Brent Cruz is having some smoke trail from his Toyota Supra. He is attempting to get lined up for the restart, but Brent Cruz running into some trouble as well with 18 to go.
0: And keep in mind that Brent Cruz had that big piece of debris on the grill earlier. We saw that it was spewing water and steam out of the hose. I don't know if they got enough water back in it. May have caused some challenges there.
1: Could be a problem. We'll keep a close eye on that as the field is lined up double wide. They're in turn number 13, headed to turn number 14 now. Still got quite a bit of ways to go before we put them back under the green flag. There will be 17 laps remaining here at Naval Base Coronado as the field works behind the Toyota Camry pace car.
2: Toyota Camry pace car getting ready to peel off, and this is going to turn them loose for what hopefully will be a green flag run. The longest green flag run we've had has been 7 laps. Well, we've got 17 to go. We're going to cross our fingers and hope for the best, because about time in these races, Alex, this is where we see the wick get turned up and the aggression meter go to levels it's never been before.
1: Yeah, we're about to find out right now as the field lines up, huddled together 2x2 all the way through the field. They come to the restart zone. Green flag goes back in the air. Taylor Gray restarts to driver's right, gets on the gas, tries to get away, but can't quite clear Blaine Perkins as of yet. To the right hand, turn number one, and finally Gray does clear.
4: Taylor Gray gets away with the lead. He'll show the way by a car length down the hill now and into turn number two. Blaine Perkins rides in the second spot. They're three wide, thinking about four wide into turn two. That's not going to work. They get away and sort it out. The big winner, Carson Quapel, who jumps all the way to P3.
5: Miraculously, everyone's able to get through that section of the course. However, they are still stacked up double wide from fourth on back, racing to turn number four. Everybody gets through this section of the track cleanly. The race leader, though, is Taylor Gray. He leads the field up the long straightaway to turn number five.
2: Unbelievable racing. Four wide going through turn two on that restart. It now funnels back to double wide with Taylor Gray jumping out in front, reclaiming the lead. And if he hangs on to it, he will lead his 12th lap of the afternoon.
1: Making the way to turn number six right now. Taylor Gray has a car length lead over the second place battle that continues to flare up. Further back, three wide, it's Harrison Burton on the march. Wedges his way between Rajah Karuth and the rest of the competition. Burton getting aggressive back there, trying to get all he can. The field works to turn number nine.
5: Austin Hill has worked his way up into the second position. Carson Quapel has gone to third. Blaine Perkins, the driver that loses a couple of spots in that exchange, as he backs up from second into the fourth position. Sammy Smith completes the top five. Then Austin Green, Harrison Burton, Sheldon Creed, all scrambling for spots just outside the top five.
1: Back down to turn 12 they go. No change at the front other than the challenge for second. Carson Quapel to driver's left, now goes to driver's right, applying pressure to Austin Hill Chevrolet. Hill is up to the task, however. They work their way through the left-hand turn number 13. Hill hangs on.

0: runner-up spot. Carson Quapel is right there trying to take it away.
1: Well, Taylor Gray, the leader, just sent it into turn 15. Lots of momentum there. He comes into the chicane with a five-car length advantage over Austin Hill. Carson Quapel right there on the rear bumper of Hill with Blaine Perkins running in the fourth position.
2: Austin Hill doing a great job keeping everybody in the rear view mirror, but Carson Quapel's turning the wick up on the Hill car. That is the battle for the number two position, and it's 1 second behind race leader Taylor Gray with 16 to go.
3: Carson Quapel bobbing and weaving on the back bumper of the Austin Hill machine like a prize fighter, but Hill's been able to block every attempt so far. They are once again nose to tail down Rogers Road, headed to the left-hander on to Quay. It continues to be a nose to tail battle for the runner-up position.
4: Austin Hill has the runner-up spot. Carson Quapel wants to take it away. Quapel looking for some running room to maneuver around Austin Hill for that spot. This time out of turn number four, he can't do it. Further back, side by side, headed up the long straightaway. Austin Green and Sheldon Green mixing it up for a spot inside of the top 10.
0: Yeah, they are. That is back there for positions 6 and 7. Hard to take your eyes off the battle for a second. Here's Quapel again, sizing up Austin Hill as they race their way to turn number 6.
2: We've seen Carson Quapel do this before. He'll pound away at the back bumper. Now he'll pull to the inside. Driver's left coming into turn number 6. He'll slide underneath Austin Hill and immediately slam the door in the face of Hill. Carson Quapel back to the number 2 position as the leaders race back to the Coronado chicane.
5: It's Taylor Gray with the race lead as Carson Quapel now sets his sights on him as they work their way off turn number 9. Then further back, we've still got Austin Hill, but now in third, a gap of about 5 more car lengths of Blaine Perkins in fourth. Sammy Smith completes the top 5 as all of that shuffling continues off the end of the short chute.
2: An update from the NASCAR Rally Auto Parts Series Garage. Alex told you a moment ago that Justin Allgaier took his car back there. Brent Cruz as well has taken that Mobil 1 Toyota Supra back to the garage. It is coming to 15 to go. The leaders head to turn 15. Taylor Gray out in front with this ongoing battle for second.
1: Carson Quapel has worked his way into that second position and now gives chase to the leader, Taylor Gray, as they come back into the chicane. There is Quapel in that sixth spot. Smokes the rear tires ever so slightly. Austin Hill third. Blaine Perkins doing a great job riding in that fourth spot.
0: While Carson Quapel and Austin Hill really mixed it up for the second position, it enabled Taylor Gray to drive away by 1 full second. That's not all that far, though, as the race leader Taylor Gray comes by the start-finish line. The battle continues further back, however. Rajah Caruth is ninth. Patrick Staropoli is right there. You've also got in the mix Jeff Burton, Jesse Love as well. This is from 8th on back down the hill to turn 2.
3: A good multi-car battle for 8th, 9th, 10th, 11th. 12th, 13th position. They are all slugging it out for the moment. They're going to remain nose to tail. Off turn 2 to Rogers Road. Closing in on Jesse Love. Patrick Staropoli is there. Right behind him, Rajah Caruth.
5: And all these cars have been ping-ponging off each other the last several laps. They are really using each other up as they work their way around the course. In this pack of traffic, it is Patrick Staropoli leading all these cars out of turn number 4, racing up Quay Road.
2: Here they come up Quay Road now as they make their way into turn number 5, transitioning to now a battle for the lead. Here comes Carson Quapel closing in on Taylor Gray. Battle for the lead with 15 laps remaining.
0: They make their way towards turn number 8. Let's see what Carson Quapel can do. Takes a peek to driver's left. Taylor Gray's up to the task, but Quapel is right there under the spoiler.
5: Here he comes. Carson Quapel makes the move. He looks to driver's left. Gray is too strong as they come back off the right-hand turn number 9. Taylor Gray with the race lead. Quapel continues to give pursuit. Austin Hill is third. Sammy Smith moves up a spot. He has gotten around Blaine Perkins to take over the fourth position.
0: And Carson Quapel in second looks to driver's right in turn 12B. He's there trying to get the bite as they apply the throttle and the rear Goodyear tires grip the concrete, working their way down the straightaway to turn 13. Taylor Gray still has the lead. Quapel is all over him, waiting for some sort of a bobble. It's not happening just yet from Taylor Gray.
1: The advantage that Taylor Gray had has been erased by Carson Quapel. Nose to tail, headed toward the left-hand turn in the entry into the chicane. Quapel again locks up the rear tires. He's been doing that lap after lap. Still not close enough to pull off a pass for the lead.
2: Taylor Gray. Carson Quapple racing for the lead with 14 laps to go here in San Diego. Here's Taylor Gray. He'll leg it out by two car lengths across the start-finish line. Now into the right-hander. Private battle for the lead heads downhill to two.
3: Quapple just tried to bait Gray into one tiny mistake, and that's all it's going to take. But Taylor Gray right now has been perfect. He keeps that car right on line down Rogers Road into turn number three. Looking to the inside is Quapple. There's nothing there.
4: Taylor Gray driving with one eye out the windshield and one eye in the rearview mirror right now, trying to hold off Carson Quapple, who I think is a little bit faster than the race leader, but can't find a way by.
0: They work their way up the straightaway, headed to the left-hand turn number five. No change. It's still Taylor Gray showing the way. Carson Quapple is right there on the back bumper. Not too far behind in third is Austin Hill. He's still a player in this. Should these two drivers get together and get offline, headed to turn six.
2: Carson Quapple poised, in position, and ready to pounce. But he needs real estate in order to do it, and he's going to need a bobble from Taylor Gray to aid in that enterprise. Leaders now through the left-hander, headed through turn number seven. Downhill and breaking into turn eight, Carson Quapple has turned the wick wide open on Taylor Gray.
4: As they work their way toward turn number nine, here's Quapple. He goes to driver's right. He's alongside of the leader. Gray to the outside. Quapple with the inside move. And by the time they come off turn nine, new leader Carson Quapple has gone to the top of the leaderboard in San Diego.
2: Textbook pass. Set it up, executed it, and closed it on the backside of this course. Carson Quapple basically slinging his car side to side, just using every bit of real estate he can possibly find. He has gotten around Taylor Gray. He has taken the lead, and now Gray had been leading, trying to hang with Quapple in second, but Dan Hubbard, he falls himself falling into the clutches of Austin Hill.
1: Well, top two make their way out of turn 15, and there is Austin Hill trying to get to the rear bumper of Taylor Gray. And you're absolutely right, Mike. Taylor Gray not turning through the chicane. Austin Hill bobbles just a little bit. He sees the top two just up ahead.
0: Come down to the line. There'll be 13 laps remaining here today for the NASCAR O'Reilly Auto Parts Series. Quapple, the race leader, stalking his first career NASCAR O'Reilly Auto Parts Series win. He's got the field right where he wants them now.
3: All in the rearview mirror is exactly where he wants them. Down the hill now into turn number one. He's got a lead of about three, maybe four car lengths. Gray has not gone away, but he's lost a little bit of distance to the leader. He's got one eye on the rearview as well, because closing in is Austin Hill.
4: Austin Hill about two or three car lengths behind Taylor Gray. Gray rides in the second spot. Austin Hill is third. Out of turn number four, the leader is still Carson Quapple. Sammy Smith, a distant fourth. However, he is starting to feel the heat from Sheldon Creed, who is closing in on him as they exit turn four.
2: Sheldon Creed running in position number five right now. That Smith-Creed battle would be a private one for the number four position. All eyes up front in the ongoing battle for first, second, and third.
0: That's Carson Quapple, Taylor Gray, and Austin Hill. Hill has closed down on that lead duo. They work their way into the right-hand turn six. Now the quick left-hand turn number seven. No change at the front. About a car length and a half separates first to second. Another car length and a half from second to third. Under braking in turn number eight, headed to the ninth corner.
4: Chevrolet, Toyota, Chevrolet. The top three, the Chevy of Carson Quapple, and then the Toyota of Taylor Gray, and the Chevrolet of Austin Hill, which is beginning to loom larger and larger as we move into the final laps here this evening. That trio working its way back off into turn 12.
0: They work their way into the quick lefty. This is a series of corners that goes left, right, back to the left yet again. Hard on the accelerator, up off the corner. Through the gearbox they go. Quapple trying to get away. He can't quite put distance between himself and Taylor Gray. Austin Hill continues to sit right there in position number three. It looks like, Dan, we've got three cars relatively evenly matched.
1: Absolutely. Three even cars, three even drivers. As Carson Quapple's got the top spot, he is not pulling away from Taylor Gray. Gray takes a little bit of an earlier entry into the chicane. Gets a great forward by Austin Hill right there, and gets the top two have a bobble.
2: Taylor Gray keeping race leader Carson Quapple in check. However, Carson Quapple is trying to win his first ever NASCAR O'Reilly Auto Parts Series race, and he's going to have to fight for it, because Gray and Hill are just not going to hand it to him with 12 laps to go.
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2: 11 and a half laps remain here at Naval Base Coronado. It's all Carson Quapple. He has gotten the lead. He is pulling away. When he comes back to the line, he will have led his seventh lap of the afternoon. So it's Carson Quapple, Taylor Gray, Austin Hill, Sammy Smith, and Sheldon Creed, the top five. From Naval Base Coronado in San Diego, this is the Motor Racing Network, the voice of NASCAR.
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2: Back at Naval Base Coronado, watching a great battle for the fourth position. Sheldon Creed and Sammy Smith stacked up with that one there. And that's a battle, Alex, that's been brewing for a long time. It makes its way through turn four, headed for the backside of the course. And for now, Sheldon Creed has that spot. But that's been a little spicy here inside of the top ten.
0: Yeah, it has. Both drivers have been involved in incidents problems today. Sheldon Creed got involved in that 23-car pileup. Sammy Smith's been turned around a couple of different times. Once with a wheel hop off of turn number 12. Then he also got dumped by another competitor out there, spun the car around, but they've had nice rebounds here and at least for the moment running inside the top five.
2: And behind those two, how about a tip of the cap to Jesse Love? He has had an odyssey and a half today. He was involved in that 23-car pileup. He's got damage. Virtually, Alex, every car has damage and has been involved in some sort of incident one way or another.
0: And we got another car into the tire barrier. It is Jesse Iwuji. He's turned that car and he looks like he's trying to get it off the racing line in turn number two. Dave, not sure if you can see it. He's to driver's left up against the tire barrier.
3: Yeah, I can just barely see him. He's kind of hidden behind the retaining wall and the tire barrier. He's trying to back his way out of it and get the car going again, but so far hasn't had much luck.
2: So Jesse Iwuji right now finding the tire pack. We continue under the green flag. No caution as of yet. He is not on the racing surface. He's out in a runoff area. But we'll wait and see if he indeed will bring out the caution. Now he has backed his car up, but he's got a big old piece of debris, and he is shedding that debris off turn two. And he's just trying to get out of the racing line and try to make it back to the pits and or the garage area.
0: And while we stand under the green flag, there's a great race on going from 7th on back. Harrison Burton has it. Corey Day's in it. Blaine Perkins, Patrick Staropoli. These drivers racing hard, coming their way up off of the final chicane, coming down into the start-finish line area. This is a pretty good race, Mike, from 7th on back.
2: They stack it up across the start-finish line, and Hardy's caution 8 will fly for debris from the Jesse Iwuji debris contrail that he left in turn two, and that will slow us yet again and allow everybody the opportunity to re-rack and give one more go at it.
0: So, Todd Gordon, we still have, at this point, 10 laps remaining. That's well over 30 miles of racing. Do you bring your driver to pit lane here?
12: No. I mean, if I'm in the top 10, no, there's no way I do. If I'm back there, you know, anywhere from 15th to 21st, which is what the tail end of lead lap, yeah, probably if you got an opportunity to adjust on your car, you may come. But I don't think anybody in the top 7 or 8 comes.
2: While the field gets collected, we'll step aside. Carson Quapel leads with 10 to go.
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2: Less than 10 laps to go. Carson Quapel leads Taylor Gray, Austin Hill, Sheldon Creed, and Sammy Smith. 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
2: Back at Naval Base Coronado, stretch run of the United Rentals Driven to Serve 250 underway. We are less than 10 laps to go, and the field right now is working their way on the backside of the course. Matter of fact, they're getting ready to come into turn 13. Pit road will be open. Matter of fact, they're coming into the chicane leading into turn 16 and to pit entry, and we're going to wait and see if anybody decides to come to pit road. Doubtful. I agree with Todd. I doubt that anybody will make the maneuver in the front five, front 10 or so. We've got a couple of drivers leaning in that direction, throwing some fakes. Sammy Smith will make the decision to come off the racetrack. Sammy will make a pit stop along with Harrison Burton, and there are other competitors that will pit with 9 laps to go. Let's check in with Chris.
20: The Harrison Burton pit stop is because they have a set of stickered tires left. They took fuel only on that last pit stop. Ryan Gady said, let's make sure we get the air pressures right. They're going to go half pound up on the rear tires. A little slower on the left side tire change. They also made a wedge or track bar adjustment as well. Also in with Sammy Smith. That was a late call as well. Opted to come in and take service. He's on his last set of sticker tires as well. So opting for a tire advantage here when we restart well inside. 10 laps to go. Steve, is there anybody in front of you?
21: Rajah Caruth is in, and they just decided to put more tires on the car and keep working on it. Leland Honeyman also in down here. And they got damage on the Rajah Caruth car. They're working to pull the right front fender off from that race car. Now they're coming over with mallets and some saws and some different other things to try to tend to the right side of Rajah Caruth's car.
12: So if you end up with damage, that makes sense, and you come here. The thing that I can think of that would drive you to come here and pit is if you feel like we're going to go to overtime. because we were good on making it to the end from when the last caution fell for most of these guys. But if we get into overtimes, then maybe you feel like this can open up another opportunity. I almost feel like this is a little bit of a grabbing and a straw move to do that, though.
0: If you go by history, we have not this season had an overtime finish in the NASCAR O'Reilly Auto Parts Series, but we also haven't raced here at Naval Base Coronado before.
4: And we haven't had the carnage at a lot of the other tracks like we've had here today. It could be an accident. It could be pieces and parts of race cars falling off and creating a debris caution like we just had with Jesse Owusu.
12: And when you look at a normal racetrack, 2 laps can be 2 miles. It can be 3 miles. Here, it's almost 7. So there's a lot of opportunity, if you do have a green-white checker, to end up having a recap and another one.
0: Carson Quapel is the race leader, 9 laps to go, searching for his first career NASCAR O'Reilly Auto Parts Series win. You know, when you look at Carson, don't have full funding for the entire season, so they've been having to piece together opportunities. And this is his 8th consecutive race without being in the same car in back-to-back races. He's split time in this number 1 car from Junior Motorsports. He's been in the number 9 car for Junior Motorsports and the number 91 car for DGM Racing.
4: It has been a rideshare plan with Connor Zilich. He and Carson have swapped out, and you mentioned DGM Racing. When Zilich is in the car and the 9 is on the racetrack, that's what forces him to go and race for them. And Kelly Earnhardt Miller described and discussed this in detail in the offseason. They want him as a full-time driver for Junior Motorsports. However, the business landscape of the day and the year will dictate otherwise, and they just couldn't put together a full program, kind of like Rajah Carruth. They couldn't put a full program together with him in the 88. That's why he's ride-sharing with Jordan Anderson Racing in the number 32 car.
12: This is business at the end of the day, and you have to have funding to run your business. So they had to have the opportunity, and they did get a little bit of funding, which kind of put Carson back into this part-time situation, but you've got to find the funding to sponsor that team full-time to take him and put him in a singular car.
0: And Carson Quapel, he's had a tremendous O'Reilly Auto Parts Series very young career. Last year, in his rookie year, he dazzled but was overshadowed.
12: If we didn't have Connor Zilich last year in the O'Reilly Auto Parts Series, which was like a once-in-a-decade performance, if we didn't have him, we would be raving about the talent of Carson Quapel. No, he didn't win last year. He made it to the Championship 4 as a rookie. Like, that's a great accomplishment. We would be talking much differently about him if he weren't paired in the same class with Connor Zilich.
4: He is the son of NASCAR Craftsman Truck Series champion Travis Quapel, and he's done well. He has learned a lot from his father, and he's obviously learned a lot from being inside the halls and walls of Junior Motorsports.
0: And his younger brother, Caden Quapel, was winning late model races throughout the Southeast as well. So there's another Quapel in the pipeline, and we'll see if he'll get an opportunity at a higher level of NASCAR coming up in the future.
12: Yeah, and we're lined up and getting ready to come to green. What are we behind? We're behind a Ford Mustang this time. Another situation here. They rotate the pace cars between the races here. We've had a Toyota. We've had a Chevrolet. We've now got a Mustang out there. Cool to see all three manufacturers represented.
4: Yeah, we're getting ready to go. Of course, Carson Quapel leads along with Taylor Gray. That's the front row. Behind them, you got Sheldon Creed and Austin Hill. Those two have not necessarily seen eye to eye over the years, even when they were teammates at Richard Childress Racing. We are getting ready to go. Matter of fact, they are stacked up for the restart in front of Dan Hubbard.
5: This is going to be another great restart. We had one yesterday in the Truck Series. We're getting one here today in the O'Reilly Series. Carson Quapel, prior to the caution, was pulling away from Taylor Gray, but now the field is bunched up. And because the field is bunched up, keep your eye on Jesse Love. He's starting from the third row, and he's driving with renewed vigor in stage 3. It's going to be a great one.
0: Field works their way to the restart zone. Got to wait for the Ford Mustang pace car to get off the track. It does so. Here they come into the restart zone, and the green flag goes back in the air. Race leader Carson Quapel restarts to driver's left. He'll get a great restart, try to get away from Taylor Gray. He'll cross over in turn number 1 and have the race lead.
3: Quapel jumps immediately to the lead as they reach the top of the hill. He stretches it out to about 3 car lengths. That gap will diminish, though, under braking into turn number 2. It's Quapel the leader. Right behind him comes Taylor Gray, secure in the second spot. Third position belongs to Austin Hill. Sheldon Creed to fourth. Here's Jesse Love to the inside. inside for fifth.
1: Jesse Love trying to force his way to the inside of Patrick Staropoli. That is
3: trouble turn three. Around goes Brandon Jones. He got turned, refires, and motors right along.
1: Jones continues on. He'll grab a gear and now head into turn number four. Slight damage to that white Toyota. Meanwhile, the leader is now in turn five.
4: And that leader is Carson Quapel. He's trying to scamper away from Taylor Gray and is having a good effort in doing that. Off the corner now. They race to turn five.
0: Working their way to turn five and now going to turn number six. Quapel has 2.5 car lengths right now as the race leader over Taylor Gray. Austin Hill drops in line in the third spot. Give a call to Dr. Patrick Staropoli. He's an eye surgeon down in Houston, Texas. He's now up to the top five as they race to turn nine.
1: Here they come now. Carson Quapel, the race leader, with Taylor Gray still riding along in the second position. They both work their way through the right-hander and spill out onto the short chute headed for turn 10. Austin Hill rides in third. Sheldon Creed is in fourth. And then Jesse Love is fifth. All of that traffic working its way back to turn 12.
4: Into turn 12 they come. Problem on the racetrack for Alex LeBay. He has come to a halt out on the racetrack, but we continue under the green flag. It is Carson Quapel, Taylor Gray, Austin Hill, Sheldon Creed, and Patrick Staropoli. They exit turn 12 into 13, getting ready to make the run into turn 14.
5: Field powers their way through the left-hand turn 15 now, and it is still Carson Quapel showing the way. His advantage, some four car lengths over second-place man Taylor Gray, and he has got a lot of unwarranted company with Austin Hill, Sheldon Creed, Jesse Love. They all exit off the chicane into turn 16.
0: Austin Hill right on the back bumper of Taylor Gray as they come onto the front straightaway, trying to run him down and find a place to make the pass. Turn one may not be the opportunity. He'll size him up in turn number two.
3: Austin Hill involved in that 20-odd car pileup at the midway point of this race. He's got some damage down the body panels on the driver's side. It looks like a plastic bag full of walnuts, but looks don't make the car go fast. He is up to the number three position, and he is all over Gray for second.
1: There's a lot of cars in this field that look exactly the same way. His teammate Jesse Love has got the entire left side of that car basically all torn apart, but he runs in the fifth position. Austin Hill continuing to apply pressure to the back bumper of Taylor Gray. That's the race for second. Carson Quapel continuing to extend his lead.
4: Traffic stacked up. Second, third, and fourth. Gray, Hill, and Creed as they continue around with less than seven laps to go. They're in turn five.
0: And working their way now towards turn number six. Quapel extends his advantage now. The battle for second is now a three-car dogfight. It is Taylor Gray with the advantage. He's got Austin Hill behind him. Sheldon Creed is there stalking their moves as well down the short straightaway, under braking to turn number eight. No change. Gray holds onto the spot. Austin Hill makes the move now in turn nine.
1: Let's see if it'll pay off for Austin Hill as they come back off that hard right-hander. He'll have to get back into line. Started to make the move and then ran out of racetrack toward the right side of the lane coming off the corner. As a result, no change in position, at least not for now, among the top five.
4: Everybody singles out now as they come to six to go. We're watching them go through 12, 12A, 12B, and Taylor Gray's done a heads-up piece of driving, keeping Austin Hill in the rearview mirror. But he's also got Sheldon Creed back there. Jesse Love is beginning to close in as well as they head to turns 13 and 14. Everybody in hot pursuit of Carson Quapel of Junior Motorsports.
5: Everybody wants to take a shot at Carson Quapel, but they got to get around Taylor Gray first. And for right now, that's just not happening. Taylor Gray separates himself from Austin Hill, who bobbles right in the middle of the chicane. Sheldon Creed trying to take advantage.
0: Austin Hill just threw away a lot of track position to second place Taylor Gray. Now Sheldon Creed, he'll look to driver's right, but can't quite get close enough to really apply the pressure. They exit turn one and go to two.
3: Leader's gotten away by about 10 car lengths. Second place now has eight, maybe nine car lengths over Austin Hill, who's going to have to try and reel Gray back in after that momentary bobble at the other end of the racetrack. It's another eight or so back to Sheldon Creed, then eight more back to Jesse Love.
1: That's how they run in the top five, all evenly spaced apart. From sixth on back, they are really racing very aggressively. Parker Retzlaff has got that spot. Then you've got Patrick Staropoli. Corey Day just made a pass coming out of turn number three.
3: Trouble turn two. Brennan Poole overshoots it, slams it into the outside wall. He backs it up across traffic. They miss him narrowly. He refires turns away.
1: Red Bull's got damage to that car. He'll continue on. The leaders, though, are already in turn five.
4: They will work their way through turn five. They do have a little damage on the Brennan Poole car. Matter of fact, the bumper cover is hanging off. Hopefully, that will stay intact, and they'll be able to make it back to the pit lane. This ongoing battle for fifth and sixth on back. Corey Day has that spot. He's got Austin Green stacked up there. Sammy Smith on the comeback trail. He'll dive to the inside of Patrick Starpoli in turn eight.
1: Here comes Sammy Smith now. He has had an up and down kind of day. He'll work his way into the top 10, the top five, then he'll have a setback, and now again he's on the move. He gets around Patrick Starpoli. He takes over the position there near the tail end of the top 10 and works his way off the end of the short chute.
4: Sammy Smith driving and flying the Arby's colors this weekend. He had that pit stop a few moments ago and trying to make his way back through the front of the field. Speaking of the front of the field, that's all. Carson Quapel opens the lead up even more over Taylor Gray. Dan, it's up to a full second.
5: This is exactly what Carson Quapel was doing prior to the caution, shaving a tenth here, a tenth on another corner. He's doing it again, pulling away gradually from Taylor Gray, who's all by himself.
6: They're going to stay nose to tail. Second place running, Taylor Gray, has debris on the grill of his Toyota. That is something that may raise some eyebrows on their pit box. As we turn our attention back to the battle for third, Austin Hill hangs on to the spot in front of Sheldon Creed.
3: He's now in position of having to play a little defense. For a few laps there, he was all over the back bumper trying to take the second spot from Taylor Gray. Gray has been able to drive away. He's in no danger now from Austin Hill. Hill is going to have to fend off Sheldon Creed.
1: The battle for third now enters Quay Road. Austin Hill has got it. Sheldon Creed wants to take it away. They're a car length apart in turn number four, turning their cars to the right. Now onto the straightaway. Austin Hill gaps Sheldon Creed by about a car length, maybe another car length or two, headed to turn five.
4: And that's good news for the front two in Carson Quapel and Taylor Gray. Austin Hill, Sheldon Creed, their private battle. That battle for third is 2.7 seconds behind Quapel. It tightens up one lap, it opens up another, and right now it tightens up even more as they work their way through turn six. Carson Quapel leads mightily, but all eyes right now are for this position inside of the top five. It's for third between Hill and Creed.
1: Onto the airfield portion of the course they come. No one stepping out of line just yet because they all have to set up for the right-hander turn number nine. Staying with that battle for third, Austin Hill driving for all he's worth to try to keep Sheldon Creed behind him. Creed jumps back on the gas as they angle down to turn 12.
6: While those two continue to grapple for the third and fourth spots, they're watching second place Taylor Gray and race leader Carson Quapel drive away, putting more distance between themselves. Up front, Quapel running for all he's worth. Taylor Gray is right there in position number two. He may have chopped off a car length or so as they work their way up off of turn number 14, headed to 15.
5: The gap does look a little bit closer between the top two as they execute the straightaway and into the entrance of the chicane. Oh, Quapel locks him up just a little bit. Probably lost some time to Taylor Gray.
4: Jeb Burton just found the tire pack in turn 12. He's gotten that Golden Corral Chevrolet back going for Jordan Anderson Racing. They were racing for a position. The they include Andrew Patterson, who just got a little wide there, and Burton had nowhere to go but to nail the tire pack. So Jeb Burton gets off and rolling yet again. Following the battle for the lead, let's pick it up on the course.
3: And it is tightening up considerably over the last half of lap. What was 6 to 8 car lengths is now just 2 in favor of Carson Quapel.
1: Taylor Gray is continuing to drive deeper into the corners, and he is cutting the lead down to the rear bumper of Carson Quapel. Through turn number 4, it is Quapel leading Taylor Gray by 2 car lengths, and the battle for the lead and the win here in San Diego.
6: Still 4 laps to go, 3.5 to be exact. Quapel has 3 car lengths over Taylor Gray. Quapel stronger in some portions of the course, Taylor Gray on the others. They work their way into turn number 6.
4: Battle for the lead. Titans. Here it comes again. Taylor Gray is in full out assault mode as he makes its way into six. He's trying to outbrake Quapel and did for a moment, but Quapel is hard on the hammer and he's able to sprint away. He'll trot away to a half a car length lead and he cannot shake Taylor Gray in turn eight.
1: Taylor Gray matching every move of the race leader Carson Quapel. That'll be the case again as they work off of turn number nine. Now Quapel does still have the lead. He has a car length or so to the advantage. He comes strong off the corner, but Taylor Gray now starts to regroup and he continues his pursuit of the race leader.
4: Taylor Gray knows exactly what he's doing. When he drove deep into the corner and got right up on the back bumper of Carson Quapel, the vacuum of air between the two cars pulled the debris off of the nose of Taylor Gray. That nose is clean and green and ready for the rest of this race unless he picks up more debris between now and the checkered flag. Quapel and Taylor Gray, one and two, private battle heads to 15.
5: It is Chevy versus Toyota for the top spot in San Diego, and I mean Taylor Gray got a great run off that left-hand turn 15, closes the gap down to one car length, top two. This time, it is Travis Quapel who got a great run off the chicane.
6: Rajah Caruth goes for a spin in turn number 12. He'll right that car and get it back in the right direction. Quapel across the line. Three laps to go here in Naval Base Coronado. Quapel by three car lengths. Taylor Gray is right there.
3: Taylor Gray just keeping him within hailing distance, trying to keep the pressure on, trying to force a late error by Carson Quapel that would allow him to regain that number one spot. For now, Quapel continues to prevail by about a car length as they hit for three.
1: And to Dave's point, all it takes is one slip up for Carson Quapel, and that's going to allow Taylor Gray to retake the lead. Through turn number four, it is down to a half a car length. Taylor Gray got through this section really well. He is on the back bumper, breathing down the neck of Carson Quapel for the race lead.
4: Carson Quapel is going to have to be perfect for the rest of this race because one little slip, one little bobble, and Taylor Gray is there to take the lead and potentially the win and the checkered flag. Gray won earlier this year in Kansas. He's trying to get his second win of the season.
6: Here's Taylor Gray to driver's right, trying to make the move in turn six. Quapel too strong. He'll hang on to the race lead. The Chevrolet of Quapel, the Toyota of Taylor Gray off turn number seven. Back down that short straightaway they go. Let's see if Taylor Gray is going to make a move in turn number eight. The answer is no. Quapel continues to hang on to the race lead.
1: And Taylor Gray continues to make his presence felt just inches from the back bumper of the race leader. Now Quapel gears his way around the bottom of turn number nine. He slips. Here comes Taylor Gray. Gray comes rushing up alongside. The lead battle goes door to door at San Diego.
6: Under braking at turn number 12. The whole shot on the outside lane. Carson Quapel deep. They make contact. Quapel gets away by half a car length. They door slam. Quapel goes around. He's in the tire barrier. Taylor Gray goes away with a race lead. Quapel grabs a gear. He'll continue on. Austin Hill now on the back bumper of Taylor Gray. He's gone to second. Sheldon Creed has gone to third. They go to turn 15.
5: A fresh race up at the front. It is Taylor Gray with Austin Hill in tow. They come down the short chute, headed toward the chicane. Nose to tail. Austin Hill perhaps seeing a vulnerability in Taylor Gray as Gray slides his car off the chicane. Sheldon Creed now in third.
4: Taylor Gray back to the lead. Two laps to go in San Diego, but he's got a new competitor at the back door. Austin Hill, after contact with Carson Quapel, sent Quapel spinning. Taylor Gray now paces this field with Austin Hill, and he is in the crosshairs of Hill.
3: Gray may have stepped out of the frying pan and into the fire because now Quapel is out of the picture for the win, but he's got big country all over his back bumper. Austin Hill, less than a car length back in turn three.
1: This race is definitely not over just yet. Austin Hill right in the rear view mirror of Taylor Gray in turn four. Not too far behind Austin Hill is Sheldon Creed. They exit turn number four. Head of Quay Road, single file, climbing the hill.
6: Taylor Gray trying to pedal as hard as he can to get away from Austin Hill, but he's not having a lot of luck. Hill closes in turn number five. Hill chops it down to two car lengths on the back straightaway. Sun setting right in the driver's face. They race along the shoreline to turn six.
4: Austin Hill sizing up Taylor Gray in this ongoing battle for the lead and the win here in San Diego. Hill is there, bottom of turn six. Now into turn number seven, they will race their way to turn eight. Gray has two car lengths in hand over Austin Hill. They will make their way through 7 and into 8.
1: Austin Hill trying to put himself in a position to challenge for the lead and for the win, but he still has to catch Taylor Gray. Gray is already off turn 9. Here comes Austin Hill to follow suit. Sheldon Creed is now running in 3rd. These three working their way off the short chute.
4: Off the short straight away. Here comes Hill again. He's closing in on Gray, but for now, Gray has all lanes covered. However, the rules of engagement were just put on display last time through. Austin Hill had a front row seat for that. It's Gray. Hill coming to the white flag in the final lap of this race, but Taylor Gray must survive the advances of one Austin Hill, who continues to stalk him for the point.
5: Taylor Gray navigates the left-hand turn 15, and I mean Austin Hill is right there. He sent it through that corner. Now he's going to send it into the chicane. He gets to the bumper of Taylor Gray. Gray is up to the challenge and holds on to the lead just in front of Austin.
6: Got one turn left before they see the white flag. They're up off of turn number 16, and here it is. White flag is in the air. Final lap here for the NASCAR O'Reilly Auto Parts Series at Coronado. It's Taylor Gray up front. Austin Hill is right there.
3: Final time down Stockdale Boulevard to turn number 2. The difference is a car length and a half. Hill tries to close in under braking. Can't do it. Getting away. Once again, it's down to a car length. Here comes Gray into turn number 3. Here's Austin Hill. Looking at the inside. They make contact. Hill moves him up the track and takes the lead.
7: Austin Hill grabs the lead at turn number 3. Now into turn number 4. Taylor Gray trying to come up with an answer. He is a half a car length behind Austin Hill. They clear turn number 4. Race up Quay Road for the final time, headed to turn 5.
4: Austin Hill will take the lead as they race into turn 5. Taylor Gray is going to have maybe one shot at best to get to him. However, Austin Hill has taken the lead, and he's well known for keeping the lead on tracks like this.
6: You're going to have to absolutely move him out of the way. Austin Hill with the lead. Taylor Gray with a charge into turn 6. He overdrives the corner, making something aggressive. He's going to give up 2-3 car lengths. It's Austin Hill on the backside of the race course, setting up for turn number 8. Austin Hill has the advantage by 4 car lengths.
1: Here comes Austin Hill now for the final time, working his way through turn number 9. He comes off the corner. He sets up onto the first short chute on this north side of the course. Across turn 10 through turn 11. Another short straightaway. Austin Hill is off to turn 12.
6: Trying to take Richard Childress Racing back to victory lane in the NASCAR O'Reilly Auto Parts Series. Austin Hill through turn 12A through turn 12B. He'll now apply the throttle down. Gets a good bite up off of the corner. Short straightaway, headed for the left-hand turn number 13. No problem there. The lead is swollen to 10 car lengths. They make their way back to another short straightaway. It's turn 14, and it's all Austin Hill.
5: Flat out in second gear through the left-hand turn 15 goes Austin Hill. His advantage, 4 car lengths. Now he downshifts from 3rd, down to 2nd, down to 1st. Executes the chicane perfectly. Taylor Gray is from 7 car lengths behind with Sheldon Creed filling his mirrors.
4: Here comes Austin Hill out of turn 16. Checkered flag is waving, and Austin Hill has survived to win the United Rentals Driven to Serve 250. Taylor Gray comes across the line in 2nd. Sheldon Creed, Carson Quapel, Jesse Love, the top 5. Austin Hill is known to get his work done on super speedways, and today he does it on a road course. Let's go to pit road.
20: Celebration here in the Richard Childress Racing pit. Chad Haney, you're driver had to go out and get that one. What do you say about this young man? We talk about the super speedways, but boy, he's good at road course racing.
8: Yeah, he really is. I mean, he puts a lot of effort into this, and he really has here for this track. I mean, he's done a lot. Josh Wise, everybody at RCR, they've done a lot of time with him. So, yeah, I'm very proud of him. I mean, he's been wanting one of these road course wins for a long time, and we finally got him one here.
20: What does it mean to get the first one here at Naval Base Coronado with all the pomp and circumstance, the history about this place?
8: Yeah, I mean, this was a great venue. I'm really glad that we came out here and did this. I mean, it's a beautiful place. I mean, I'm glad they had us. But, yeah, I mean, it's just, I don't know. I'm kind of speechless at this point.
20: Congratulations. Chad Haney, winning crew chief. Austin Hill gets it done here on the streets of Naval Base Coronado.
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2: Austin Hill has just won his second race of 2026. He won the season opener at Daytona International Speedway, and now he goes to victory lane at Naval Base Coronado, and there is going to be an emotional ripple effect of this win because of what Kyle Busch meant to Richard Childress Racing, having passed away a few weeks ago. The crew has an 8 flag that they are ready to drape in front of the 21 car that right now, Alex, has done so many burnouts. Both rear tires are flat, and he's only in turn 10 of this 16-turn road course.
6: Yeah, this is going to be an interesting one. He may not be able to get that car back around to the front side to celebrate over here. Those rear Goodyears are completely gone from the nonstop burnouts he's done around this race course. But Austin Hill picks up the win here today, and it's a big one.
2: And he's 2-for-2 in United Rentals races. Remember, the season opener was the United Rentals 300. Well, he's just won the United Rentals Driven to Serve 250. Little things in simpatico with the driver from Winston, Georgia. And again, the Austin Hill Chevrolet is done. He's going to need help to get back to pit road because he has just scorched this racetrack, and he would have to ride the rims all the way back, and I think it's good that he does not do that and does not do anything else to that race car. So there you have it. Austin Hill going to victory lane. And now the fun will take place in the pits and in the garage.
6: Well, and the fun is already starting. Carson Quapel is in the window of Taylor Gray's car. Remember, Taylor Gray, Steve Post, you're right down there where it's taking place.
21: Yeah, absolutely. As Carson Quapel is in the race car or in talking to Taylor Gray, and they're having a real calm conversation here, actually just kind of talking. And Taylor said, let me get out of the race car and we can talk some more. And Carson just walking away right now with it. We'll see where Taylor goes on this one, and he's going to have to stay at his race car as well. So, heated conversation, a lot of frustration down here between these two drivers, but ultimately never really escalated into anything beyond just a conversation down here. We'll see if we can catch up right now with Carson Quapel as he is down here on the pit wall talking to Sammy Smith, his teammate down here. So, Carson down here. Carson, first and foremost, the conversation you just had with Taylor Gray.
24: No, it was nothing too crazy, honestly. I feel like we've had a little bit of run-ins the last couple weeks, and tried to do my best to keep it clean since I was the one that initiated it, but I don't really know what happened. He says he wheel hopped. I don't know. I mean, I can believe that, so... Just sucks. 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And I feel like this is obviously a huge race to win, and I felt like we were in position to. So, just hard racing. I don't know if he meant to do it or not. I mean, with our past, he might have, but I don't know. We'll see. I'll have to look it back.
21: That's Carson Quapel, able to describe it there, and we'll get the other side of it as Taylor Gray is down here chatting with crew chief Jason Ratcliffe down here. Taylor, your perspective, what happened out there when you were racing with Carson Quapel?
25: Yeah, first of all, super proud of all my guys, the Joe Gibbs Racing and the 54 group. Brought a really fast Columbia Bank GR Supra thank you to everybody at Toyota Racing and M Experiment. That one stings.
21: Okay, what happened out there with you and Carson, and then actually the racing as well with you and Austin the last few laps of the race?
25: Yeah, I just started getting really bad wheel hop there at the end of my run, and Carson pinched my entry off a little bit, and I just wheel hopped underneath him. That's just really no other thing to do it, and same thing happened with me in the 21. Getting into two, I picked up a little wheel hop, and he was able to get to my left rear and get me up out of the groove a little bit, and
21: Second place finish for Taylor Gray.
6: You can certainly understand the dejection and the disappointment and professional for two young race car drivers trying to win one of the most important races on the calendar here this year that come up just a bit short. Steve Post.
21: Sammy Smith down here, the Arby's caller on the Chevrolet. Sammy, how in the world did you get to fifth?
11: Just a crazy day, honestly. It was a great day for Arby's Cheesecake Chevrolet. We got spun to... I spun myself out once, and then we got spun out three times. So it was just a good fight overall. So I'm proud of that. And our car was okay, but, it was better when we didn't have all the damage. So it was a good day, and glad we were able to get a top five and get some good points, and we'll move on to Sonoma.
21: Late race strategy there puts you on some fresher tires than everybody else. What was that like trying to come through the field late in the run knowing that everybody is on old tires and everyone's taking a lot of chances as well? What was that run to the fifth place finish like?
11: Yeah, it was good. I didn't feel like I could hold on after, eight to 10 laps. We had a lot of splitter damage. That was hurting. So I think I was like, we got to pit it. We got to do something different. And it was a great call by Corey, and the pit crew did a good job. So. It was an okay day for what it could have been.
21: Okay day, that's for sure. Sammy Smith, the Corey references, is crew chief Corey Shea calling the shots on that race car. We'll see if we can catch word here quick with Sheldon Creed down here as he debriefs and gets set from his top five finish down here. It was a fourth place run for Sheldon down here on the road course here at the Naval Base Coronado down here. Sheldon kind of shrugs his shoulders as he describes it. Sheldon, fourth place run here today. Let's actually step out of the way. We don't need to get run over by your race car here. Sheldon, fourth place run here. Just kind of describe the way your day went and how you survived and got to a fourth place finish.
13: Yeah, third place there. Okay. I feel like the first part of our day was kind of chaotic. It was hard to just kind of stay out of traffic, and you're getting run into, and I feel like I would get myself some track position, and then we would cycle on pit stops, and I'd restart 12th to 15th, and that was zero fun back there. And finally, I feel like the second part of our day, after that big crash in one, second part of the day went our way a little bit more and was able to go from 12th to 4th there that previous run. And then, I got a shot at the leaders there and just feel like the 21 and I were super even. And then with 4 or 5 to go, I just started to struggle with forward drive there pretty bad. And, I just wish I could have stayed, a couple car lengths closer to Pounce when they got racing. And and brought home a win in my hometown. But overall, a good run, and just a wild racetrack that's treacherous, unpredictable, and really hard, but that made it pretty fun as well.
21: During the red flag, you had a race fan come out and have a conversation with you. I'm not sure you're aware. NCIS has him now in custody, but what'd you think?
13: I was kind of laughing. I didn't know who it was, and I didn't know where they were going, and they came straight to me. Pretty sure he was a little liquored up and having a good old time, but the only thing I even understood that he said was, "Are you still racing?" And obviously, we're sitting here, so it was, pretty funny. And then the officials came by and were making sure that he didn't touch it. So, thankfully, we didn't get a penalty with that. And race fans are wild sometimes.
21: Yes, they are. A third place finish for Sheldon Creed down here at his home track here out in San Diego.
14: Yes, the power of the barley pop, as it were, or the many barley pops that race fans had today.
6: Yeah, he was pickled out there for sure. But again, he was taken away by NCIS in handcuffs, and he's going to have a sobering evening here on Coronado Island for sure. As Austin Hill is on a record, the back tires, again, he blew those things out doing donuts there on the cool down lap, so they've got him on a tow truck, back of the car raised up. He's still in the car just making sure the steering wheel stays straight, and they are going to have him on a wrecker and tow him to Victory Lane, which is in the fan zone here, right behind pit lane, and there is an absolute throng of race fans that are there with their cameras, the phones, getting videos, getting photos of the driver being towed to Victory Lane.
4: So while they do that, let's give you the full field rundown. Austin Hill wins. Taylor Gray second. Sheldon Creed was third. Fourth, Carson Quapple. Fifth was Sammy Smith. Jesse Love finished in sixth. Parker Retzloff seventh. Austin Green eighth. Harrison Burton was ninth. And Corey Day finished in 10th.
6: Ryan Sieg was 11th. Brandon Jones was 12th. Blaine Perkins was 13th. Andrew Patterson 14th. Jeremy Clements was 15th. Josh Balicki was 16th. Jeb Burton 17th. Preston Partis was 18th. Brad Perez 19th. And Patrick Staropoli was 20th.
4: Dawson Cram finished in 21st. Rajah Caruth was 22nd. Joey Gase, 23rd. Brendan Poole was 24th. And Jesse Owusu, 25th. Leland Honeyman was 26th. Alex LeBay in 27th. Dean Thompson in 28th. LeVar Scott, 29th. And Ryan Ellis finished in 30th.
6: Brent Cruz, 31st. Justin Allgaier, 32nd. Baltazar Leguizamo comes home in 33rd. Finishing 34th was Sam Mayer. 35th, Anthony Alfredo. 36th, William Sawalich. And Kyle Sieg was 37th.
4: So while we wait for Austin Hill to climb out of his Chevrolet in Victory Lane, we'll remind you that the NASCAR Cup Series will run the Anduril 250 race at the base tomorrow at 3 p.m. Eastern Time. NASCAR Live Race.

0: NASCAR O'Reilly Auto Parts Series United Rentals 250 is in the books, and Austin Hill has won it. We will hear from him in a moment. We're efforting that as they've just towed his car to victory lane. I'm Alex Hayden, alongside Mike Bagley and Todd Gordon. Dave Moody, Tim Catalfamo, Kurt Becker, Dan Hubbard had the action covered in the corners for us today in the pit lane and garage area, and soon to be victory lane, Steve Post and Chris Wilner.
1: There is one thing, Alex, that I think when this race weekend is over and we leave tomorrow night, we'll reflect, and what we'll remember about this weekend is we have gotten a little bit of everything. In case you're just joining us, we've had over an hour of red flags today. The opening red flag was 18 minutes and 34 seconds for a problem that Corey Day had when a manhole cover went through the radiator. We had a 23-car pileup at lap 35. That red flag lasted 43 minutes and 10 seconds. We've had a total of 8 Hardy's cautions that have slowed us, and we've had a little bit of everything today. Of course, that's on top of what we got in the NASCAR Craftsman Truck Series race here yesterday.
0: Yeah, that one was a wild one as well. Lane Riggs got the win there in a final chicane last lap pass coming to the checkered flag. Much like what we saw today, a last lap pass for Austin Hill, who was able to bring that car home. Richard Childress Racing, RC, is here. Richard Childress, the NASCAR Hall of Fame car owner, is here in attendance. He is in victory lane. Let's go to Chris Wilner.
2: Austin Hill has gotten the ride to victory lane. The rear tires burned off this thing. Austin, just walk us through that final lap, what you saw and the emotions of finally getting this thing to victory lane on a road course.
3: Man, I mean, it's, you know, with 5 or 6 to go, I'm like trying to figure out what I got to do to find another gear. Like, I was slipping and sliding around a lot, and I couldn't figure out, like, why those two guys were able to stay ahead of me as much as they were. I mean, we were class of the field most of the day, and then I just couldn't find something, and started really leaning on the man up above and Kyle Busch. I'm like, man, Kyle, if you're here sitting here watching this race, like, I need something. I need you to help me out a little bit. And I don't know if he was the one driving those last 5 laps or whatever, but we found another gear. We were rolling. The two leaders, obviously, they got to race and they got together, and that opened the door for us. And then that last lap, it was just head down, don't miss a corner, don't miss your brake marks, and just drive on. And when I came through like 12C and I looked in the mirror and I had such a gap, emotions started setting in pretty real. But I knew I still had a few corners left to go, so I had to do my job. But man, what a day. Everyone on this 1-800 Packrat Chevrolet, everybody at RCR, ECR, we've been through so much these last several weeks. And to be able to end up back in victory lane and to do it at a road course, I've been so close so many times, you know, at winning one of these races, and to get it done is extremely special.
2: What's that next level you had to find trying to wheel this car on a treacherous racetrack? We heard it all weekend. Nobody could figure it out. There was no grip anywhere, but what were you able to find in those waning moments?
3: Yeah, I mean, I just started pushing the brake zones a little bit more than what I had done all day, and then was finding some really good lap time at setting these corners up. Like, if you had set certain corners up, it would set you up for the next 2 or 3 in front of you. And I just had a really good flow going those last 5 laps, and I really started clicking off the lap times. I still got to figure out something in 13, 14, 15, so maybe I can figure that out overnight. And when we get in the cup race tomorrow, I can iron those details out. That was the only area that I felt like I never figured out all day today. I just struggled there. But yeah, just like I said, just no quit attitude. Put your head down, and until the checker flag flies, we're pushing it. And I was able to get the job done.
2: I could see the tears in your eyes and know how much this one means, and the man on your hat certainly going to be proud of that one.
3: Yeah, I appreciate it, man. Thank you.
2: Congratulations. Austin Hill, the big winner here on the street course at Naval Base Coronado. And as we do that, we will actually try to catch up with a word with Mr. Richard Childress, who made his way here to victory lane. And RC has got a ice-cold beverage in his hand. Congratulations, Richard. I know there are a lot of emotions with this win, but what does a win like this do on such a big stage here at Naval Base Coronado do for this organization that has been through so much?
4: You know, to do it here on our 250th anniversary, be here on this military base with these thousands of race fans, it's incredible. You know, in the Navy, to have them supporting NASCAR as well, it's just unbelievable.
2: Congratulations. Go enjoy it with your driver and your whole organization.
4: Thank you.
2: Richard Childress, winning owner, and of course Austin Hill celebrating here with such a great crowd at Naval Base Coronado, winning the inaugural race here for the NASCAR O'Reilly Auto Parts Series.
1: 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Don't forget to join us 3 p.m. Eastern tomorrow, NASCAR Live Race Day, for the NASCAR Cup Anderville 250 race at the base. I'd like to thank the turn coverage today from Dave Moody.

0: Also, Tim Catalfamo, Kurt Becker, and Dan Hubbard. Pitting Garage coverage from Steve Post and Chris Wilner. For Todd Gordon and Alex Hayden, I'm Mike Bagley. Thank you for spending your Saturday afternoon and evening and night with us here on the Motor Racing Network, where we congratulate Austin Hill, winner of the United Rentals Driven to Serve, the United Rentals Driven to Serve 250 at Naval Base Coronado.
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8: North Country weather.
9: 45 tonight under mainly clear skies. North winds around 5 miles per hour. Tomorrow, 72. Tomorrow night, lows around 48. Sunshine mixed with clouds at times. Monday, with daytime highs approaching 73. 67, storms likely Tuesday. And that's your forecast. I'm weatherology meteorologist Paul Frombly. Get the latest weather updates online at MinnesotaDailyWeather.com. 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
2: It's 9 o'clock, and the news starts now.
10: There's a go. I'm getting some water in there, and I'm wondering if it should have had two sump pumps instead of one. I think it's at least 2,000 square feet.
11: Mm-hmm. Where are you getting water in? I know the basement, but where in the basement?
10: Just starting in the couple of the little corners. It was a poured cement wall.
11: Okay.
10: One of those manufactured poured cement walls.
11: Yeah. Is it coming up by the seam of the floor in the wall?
10: I think so. Yeah. I'm going to have to keep investigating it.
11: Yeah, so that may help.
10: I guess my question is one sump pump enough for that thing?
11: Normally, yes, but there are occasions where a second one is needed. So you got the drain tile around the house. So the question I always ask people, and you're not going to know the answer to this, I'm sure, is that, you know, has that been crushed? Is that blocked? You know, what's causing this excessive amount of water that we would need two sump pumps? And, you know, then we can go from there to correct it. I mean, it could be to a point where you cut the floor and you put an underground drain pipe and route it to that sump pump that's existing. Or we drop a well in there and a sump pump and see if that rectifies the situation. But it sounds to me, you know, it's an either or, right? I mean, you're probably going to have to cut that floor to route that water. Or if you can get some access into the drainage pipe around the house to see if it's blocked, crushed, or you know, not functioning for some reason.
10: Okay. Well, I'm hoping there's still some sort of warranty. And the last question I have is I had put a probably about an 800 to 1,000 foot drainage pipe, 8-inch, going through my backyard up to my front driveway before the house got rebuilt. And in the process of their, you know, mowing the yard around in dirt, they probably crushed or covered one of the up pipes because they were still all sticking up about 2 or 3 feet. And I don't know, is there a way to find that thing?
11: Oh, yeah, you can. You know, there's different detection devices that excavators will use to detect the pipe. You might even try a rental store to see what they have, what it would cost to scan that area and find that pipe. But yes.
10: Does it scan for voids in the soil? Or
11: yes. Well, no. They'll detect the metal. They'll detect the metal.
10: It's a PVC.
11: It's PVC. Okay. They still should be able to, you know, detect the density. I haven't rented one of those. I'm guessing out loud now. I know excavators and have things to identify pipes underneath the ground. I would check with a rental tool to see if they have something they can rent you to identify. You know, an 8-inch PVC pipe's fairly large. You should be able to find something to pick that up where it is for sure.
10: That's great. Okay. And that's really all I have for today. I had more, but I don't want to keep you going here. So
11: call anytime, Cliff. Appreciate the call.
10: Thank you.
11: All right. Take care. You bet. Bye-bye. Yeah, I know a couple people that had double sump pumps. But, you know, when I talk about waterproofing a home, it is a process. I mean, it is. I mean, water comes in surrounding the foundation walls, and that is usually caused by the amount of rain. Then the other thing that causes leaks is when your water table is higher than the floor of your basement. And that happens. Because that seam between that wall and the floor is, there's an opening there. That's not to be patched. They're two separate pores. So if water exceeds the top of that floor, that water is going to come in between that seam. Will a sump pump help that? Yes. Will it correct the problem? Maybe. When I'm talking about 100% guarantee of a waterproof basement, you got pipes on the outside. So does he. Are they functioning?
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8: North Country weather.
9: 45 tonight under mainly clear skies. North winds around 5 miles per hour. Tomorrow, 72. Tomorrow night, lows around 48. Sunshine mixed with clouds at times. Monday, with daytime highs approaching 73. 67, storms likely Tuesday. And that's your forecast. I'm weatherology meteorologist Paul Frombly. Get the latest weather updates online at MinnesotaDailyWeather.com. 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
8: North Country weather.
9: 45 tonight under mainly clear skies. North winds around 5 miles per hour. Tomorrow, 72. Tomorrow night, lows around 48. Sunshine mixed with clouds at times. Monday, with daytime highs approaching 73. 67, storms likely Tuesday. And that's your forecast. I'm weatherology meteorologist Paul Frombly. Get the latest weather updates online at MinnesotaDailyWeather.com. 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

0: All right, back to work we go at home with Gary Sullivan, taking your calls regarding your home projects. Feel free to join us. We got a couple lines open, and Mike, welcome.
1: Good morning, Gary. I love your show.
0: Thank you.
1: I want to ask your thoughts on gutter screens and putting an electric cable on the roof for the to prevent ice in the winter.
0: Mm-hmm. So, what do you want to know about the gutter screens? I mean, are these two separate projects? I mean, you want to have like a something to keep the gunk out of the gutters and then also prevent the ice dams?
1: Yes, Gary.
0: Okay. Well, your choices are plenty when it comes to different gutter guards. The gutter screens, I think, are really good. And I think you're talking about like the micro mesh gutter screens that kind of like on a hinge, they're professionally installed. They're not just a screen that's bent and covering the gutter, correct?
1: Yes.
0: Okay. All right. I would be okay with that. I tend to say I talk about a gutter brush. I've talked gutter screens and I've talked gutter helmets. Depending on the trees that are around the house, there's nothing 100% guaranteed. But I like the screens because it's a good middle price range and it does a fairly decent job. The gutter brush would also do a decent job unless you got a whole bunch of pine trees, then you're really... But there's no fastening or anything like that. You just slide them in and slide them out. Because if you got a lot of pine needles and stuff, you might have to slide them out every 2-3 years and hose them off and slide them back in. At least on that area where there's a lot of pine needles. They're black in color. They actually hold heat in the winter, which helps minimize or eliminate ice dams. It's not sold.
1: Are those screens a headache to maintain, Gary?
0: The ones that are actually screwed in place, I would say no. I think they're pretty good. Like I said, all of them, even the gutter helmets, which are your most expensive ones, may run into an issue where you got to do some maintenance to it. But the screens are pretty good for the price. I think I'd like that.
1: And what do you think about putting an electric cable on the roof in the front of the house to stop that ice in the winter?
0: Yeah, I mean, I'm all for it. I mean, they work fine. You go out west and that's what you're going to see on every house. So it's a sawtooth pattern that goes up on the roof. And the purpose of that is to just warm that area that extends over the house, okay? Because that's cold. There's no heat from the house getting up there to melt the snow and the ice. So sawtooth pattern up on the shingles, then it's about the diameter of a pencil, I guess. Then it would lay down into the gutter and a little bit down into the downspout to keep that all warm, to keep it from freezing. But do know this. In most cases, not all cases, but in most cases, ice dams are created due to lack of adequate insulation or ventilation in the attic. Okay, so long term, it might be fruitful to just check your insulation. Where you're at, you're probably going to want 16 to 18 inches of insulation on that attic floor. And what that does is that minimizes the amount of heat that's coming up through the house, through the attic, and warming the underside of the roof, which is causing the snow to melt, which trickles down to the soffitted area, the overhang, and there is no heat and it freezes. And that's where your cables come in to warm that whole area so that water can stay in liquid form and go down the downspout and away from the house.
1: For a 1,300 square foot ranch house, what are you estimating that gutter screens and an electric cables should cost, Jerry?
0: I really don't know off the top of my head, to be honest with you. I wouldn't even want to guess. I mean, there's different types of gutter screens. Like I said, there's some, I'd stay away from the cheap stuff you're going to get at the big box stores. If you're going to have somebody install it, I don't know what they cost per foot. I don't have those, so I haven't really put them on or anything. Don't know on that one. I think you can find out pretty quickly, though, even if you just call get it.
1: So on your house, you don't have the gutter screens or the cables?
0: No, I got the gutter brush, and I don't have the roof cables.
1: Okay.
0: The roof cables, another little tip here. 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
5: Fox News, I'm Roger Stern. Vice President J.D. Vance is on his way to Switzerland for talk to the RAN, but there may be stumbling blocks. Israel has been fighting with Hezbollah in Lebanon, and Iran says it has reacted.
6: Today, the Iranian military announced that they were closing the Strait of Hormuz, but CENTCOM quickly pushed back against that, saying that the traffic has been smooth today.
5: Fox's Bill Malusian, the talks were delayed because of the fighting in Lebanon between Israel and Hezbollah. Early voting underway in New York City's primaries, and the city's leader is trying to push Democrats in a clear direction.
7: Democratic Socialist Mayor Zohra Mamdani says the Democratic Party needs to change and get a backbone, and he means electing more Democrats further to the left and more socialists.
5: Fox's Brian Yannis. 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
13: North Country Weather.
14: 45 tonight under mainly clear skies. North winds around 5 miles per hour. Tomorrow, 72. Tomorrow night, lows around 48. Sunshine mixed with clouds at times. Monday, with daytime highs approaching 73. 67, storms likely Tuesday. And that's your forecast. I'm weatherology meteorologist Paul Frombly. Get the latest weather updates online at MinnesotaDailyWeather.com. 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
0: 800-823-8255. And look forward to talking to you. Paul, welcome.
15: Thank you, Gary, for taking the call. Great show as always.
0: Thank you, sir.
15: I have a slab, concrete slab entrance, 14 feet long, 4 feet wide. What would be the easiest dice coating for it, and what do I do to prepare?
0: Well, I guess really the question is, what do you want it to look like? Because they're all really easy to apply. They really are.
15: I was thinking of the roller rock.
0: Yeah, yeah. Have you been on their website to look at the color choices?
15: No, I just heard it from you.
0: Oh, okay. So the roller rock is an excellent choice. There's probably six different colors. It was the original one that they created. It's a two-coat process. It just requires a thorough cleaning of the substrate.
15: How would I prepare? There's peeling concrete paint on it now.
0: Okay. So it just got a little bit more difficult. you got two choices, Paul. You can manually or mechanically remove it by grinding it off, running a concrete grinder. It sounds worse than it is. It's the quickest and easiest way to remove it. You could probably do
15: that
0: whole.
15: Is that something you could rent?
0: Yes. It's got like a diamond pad on. It's like a floor buffer with a diamond pad. Literally, half hour, you're done.
15: Great.
0: And that's probably the easiest way. And then the other way would be to chemically remove it. A little less labor, a little more time in terms of waiting for it. You could use like the Smart Strip that I talk about, which is a chemical removing product that you would put a thick coat on it, put this sheeting over that, let it sit overnight, and then come by, and all you do is kind of pull off that coating.
15: Okay, great. No, I couldn't power wash it then.
0: You will remove the peeling paint if you power wash. You probably won't remove it all. And then you could come back with the stripper and use that on some areas.
15: Okay.
0: You could try it. I mean, you know, all you got invested there, if you got a power washer, is some time. Do you know the size of power washer you have, perchance?
15: I'm looking at 13 by 19 by 10.83.
0: That doesn't tell me anything. Usually they'll have like 2,600 PSI. Is it a gas one?
15: No, it's a power electric.
0: Electric, it's probably not going to do that much.
15: Okay. So, what would be the first one you mentioned?
0: The grinder.
15: Grinder, okay. Right. And I could rent that.
0: Yep. Just tell them what you're going to use it for, and they'll fix you right up, I'm sure.
15: Thank you so much, Gary. I appreciate it very much.
0: Thanks, Paul. Call anytime. Thank you. Bye-bye. All right. And let's go to Ian. Ian, welcome.
13: Hello. Thank you very much for taking my call.
0: You're quite welcome.
13: I'm a long-time listener, first-time caller. So.
0: Well, very good. Welcome.
13: I've got myself, I opened up Pandora's box for a leak in the basement.
0: All right. And, I could tell you were troubled.
13: So, I thought it was a leaking main line when they built my house. I don't know whether the plumber didn't have a drill that day, but he brazed together 245 three-quarter inch lines to get under the floor joist instead of just drilling a hole. But anyway, there was a leak there, and it was in an area of my basement that had a lot of junk in it, honestly. So when I fixed the three-quarter inch elbow and got it secured nicely, and but I found the real leak, which was the foundation. There's a crack in my foundation, and it's not wet until it gets almost to the corner, about 4 feet up from the basement floor.
0: Okay.
13: And it, you know, obviously we had a storm. I live kind of west of you, a little south, but Jeffersonville, Indiana, and you know, it collects water there in the corner.
0: Mm-hmm.
13: My question is, French drain versus catch basin. That question about an additional sump pump came to mind because sump pump is working fine on it's about a 52-foot span, but sump pump's working fine about 25 feet that direction.
0: Anyway. All right, let me ask you some questions. So, where it's leaking 4 feet up from the floor in the corner, is there a crack in the foundation that you can see standing in the basement or wherever, you know?
13: Yes.
0: Okay.
13: Now, it's not wet until it gets to the corner, but it looks like it's been doing it for years.
0: Okay.
13: And it was behind some drywall. So.
0: Okay. So we got a crack in the foundation wall. And that's where it's leaking. So I guess what I'm saying is, the whole process has got to start outside. Okay. I get that there's a crack. Water takes a path of least resistance. If the path of least resistance is the water's forming outside in that area, the path of least resistance is not the sump pump that's 30 feet away. It's that crack. Okay.
13: Right.
0: And so it's coming in there. So maybe, and it is a lot of hunting and pecking and trying and fixing, but maybe we patch that crack. And when people call me and say, I got water that's coming in, you know, after it rains for a while, there's this crack and I want to patch that. The first thing I always go, well, if you patch it, where's that water going to go?
13: Right.
0: Okay. Or is it going to cause another problem? In your case, I'd ask you the same thing. Okay, we patched the path of least resistance, and is there another crack, or will that water then find its way to the sump well, which it might?
13: Well, there's actually pooling at that corner, and I took your advice. I fixed the gutters. Mm-hmm. I've got the gutter brush in there now.
0: Okay.
13: The gutters are looking fine, but they were leaking.
0: Okay.
13: And it's...
0: which put the water in the area where the crack was, may have even caused the crack.
13: Yeah, exactly.
0: That's, okay.
13: But I definitely want the water away from the foundation.
0: Okay. What's the grading like? Is it sloped towards the house?
13: It is in the back, yes.
0: Okay.
13: And I had a deck that it's been there. I've had the deck had two trees on the corners of it, and we took the trees down recently because of this, but it was kind of lifting the whole yard for about 15 feet out, you know, causing an incline towards the wall.
0: Mm-hmm.
13: So we put some dirt to fix the grade, but under the deck, we're going to have to do it under the deck as well, mm-hmm. because that's where the pooling starts.
0: Mm-hmm.
13: So
0: to answer your question,
13: I'm in process. I've got everything dug, and I'm trying to get a French drain system, and that was my question.
0: Yep.
13: Now, a catch basin versus with a solid pipe versus perforated French drain type.
0: I would do a French drain there. I would do a French drain.
13: Okay.
0: I would use a solid pipe. Don't use the corrugated pipe. And as long as you got a place to take that water that it catches.
13: I bought one of these dry wells too that I plan to put on the side of the house where if that's what you would recommend.
0: Anything we can do to move the water away from the foundation. Now, if you've been a longtime listener, you've heard me talk about, you know, the killer G's, which is gutters, grading, and groundwater. And once we eliminate gutters from pouring water onto the foundation, then we work on the grading being sloped away from the house. And if you have groundwater, then we focus on moving that groundwater away from the house. I got a French drain on my house for 26 years. Catches, you know, they dug a foundation that was too deep when they built this house. And so it's a French drain that, since I can't change the grading, there's a little swell between the house. That's where the French drain is. It goes into there, and we move it down the hillside and into a creek. Mm-hmm. And it's perfect, you know. So if we need to, you know, we just need to move that water away. We've got to give it, and I keep using that because it's really – that's the way water works. It's going where there's least resistance. And you put a highway under the ground, you've solved your problem. You're moving that water away from your house.
13: Yeah.
0: Mm-hmm.
13: Would I have to dig down that?
0: No, it's going, the water is going down that far, but you're going to catch it before it gets that far. Your underground, your French drain does not have to be that deep at all. In fact, I'd prefer it not to be that deep, maybe 18 to 24 inches. And, or what your frost line is even, 24 inches probably be perfect to where you're at. And that'll move that water away as long as, you know, you put in that slope, a half inch per 10 feet, I believe, off the top of my head. And you can create that and then deposit it away from the foundation. You're taking the source away, and then you're going to get that patch and then you're going to minimize any type of hydrostatic pressure because we remove the water. So that would be the steps to go on, and just getting that water away. And good luck to you too, because these things aren't easy. I mean, I was talking, you've got a good waterproofing company where you're at, where it's EverDry Waterproofing down in Louisville. And they, you know, they look at the whole thing inside. It's not that always that simple, but you start with, and a lot of people will do different things. First time people have this problem, they'll patch a crack. The next time they'll start moving the water away. And if the problem is immense, where the whole grading is wrong around the house and there's cracks in the walls, you almost do the whole system that they have. So you can try different things. Removing the source is the key. It's always not just patching. That water probably caused that crack. That is the path now of least resistance. We have to change that. And sometimes you make a couple swings at it before we fix the situation. All right, we'll take a break. And we got Eric, Victor, Sarah. If you'd like to join us, it's 800-823-8255. You're at home with Gary Sullivan.
12: 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The talk of the Northland. 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KKBJ.
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21: North Country weather.
14: 45 tonight under mainly clear skies. North winds around 5 miles per hour. Tomorrow, 72. Tomorrow night, lows around 48. Sunshine mixed with clouds at times. Monday, with daytime highs approaching 73. 67, storms likely Tuesday. And that's your forecast. I'm weatherology meteorologist Paul Frombly. Get the latest weather updates online at MinnesotaDailyWeather.com. 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
0: And back at it we go at home with Gary Sullivan. Our phone number is 800-823-8255. Grab a line and we'll go to Eric. Eric, welcome.
22: Greetings, Gary. Thanks for taking my call.
0: You're welcome.
22: I got a question on decks. Mm-hmm. I have 20-year-old mahogany decks. I should have gone composite, but I didn't.
0: What?
22: And I've been sanding and staining them every 2 or 3 years.
0: Right.
22: And I've heard on your show about deck cleaning and brightening. And looking, doing some research, there's some stuff that's better for, like, teak and hardwoods. Mm-hmm. And I'm wondering, do you have recommendations for which ones are better for that sort of material?
0: Well, I'll even go a step more and say for all woods. So many people start cleaning their decks with chlorine bleach, and that's the worst. That's the worst. Your best thing to clean wood, period, outdoors, and that mahogany, is that like a Brazilian hardwood? That mahogany, I think it's called Ipe.
22: I can't remember.
0: Could you drive a nail through it?
22: What's that?
0: Could you drive a nail through it?
22: Yeah.
0: Can you? Okay. Because there's a mahogany called Ipe. It's like concrete. In fact, the Atlantic, the Jersey Shore, some of the boardwalks were made with Ipe, and they just replaced it with a composite. But that stuff doesn't even need to be stained. It can be cleaned. But back to your question. If you're asking the best way to clean that, I would say an oxygenated bleach. An oxygenated bleach is the best. It is the safest. It won't do damage to the wood. And I got a couple names for you. If you, one of them is the Defy Wood Cleaner.
22: I've seen that. Okay.
0: Yeah, that stuff is the best. The oxygenated bleach comes in different grades, and that's a really pure grade of the oxygenated bleach formula. Cleans very well. It's a powder. Mix it up. Put it on the deck. Let it sit about 10 minutes. Reapply, and then either with a stiff wood-fibered streak broom and agitate it and then rinse it off is probably the best way to clean that deck.
22: Okay. And then should I then go directly to brightening? That's what I'm seeing is right after you clean it to put the brightener on?
0: Yeah. So the brightener is a very mild wood bleach. Okay. And what it is, it's oxalic acid. But it's what they would do if you had a stain on a wood floor. They'd use oxalic acid. So it's kind of a wood bleach, and it brightens the wood. If it's very, very gray, it'll lighten it. It's not going to be 100% natural color, but it'll bring it back. It'll bring that tone back. And then, then you can apply your whatever type of stain you're looking at, whether it's a semi-transparent or a solid color stain. You've done a couple of things. Go ahead.
22: The stain I've been using is a Cabot Australian Timber Oil.
0: Yeah.
22: Wood finish.
0: Yep. Is it a color?
22: Yeah, it's a mahogany flame.
0: Okay.
22: We've been using the same one since the beginning. So.
0: Yeah, and you're in bright sunshine, this deck? I mean,
22: well,
0: full sun?
22: I have three small ones, and one of them gets a lot of sun in the morning. Another one gets a bunch of sun in the evening, and the other's in shade most of the day.
0: Okay. So the ones that are getting sun start getting tired looking faster.
22: Yeah. Exactly.
0: Yeah. Well,
1: the ones that hi Gary, it's Ella. You and I have spoken a few times, and this is my husband Eric, and we both love you, and we're a husband wife team here.
0: Very
1: he's
0: good.
1: He's asking me to keep quiet, but I can't. So the deck out back, which is mostly in the and we've been together 40 years, so I guess we make it work. The deck out back is in the shade and it gets moldy. Does the mold change anything in terms of absorption?
0: Well, yeah, because the mold will absorb some moisture. But once you clean that and, you know, you're just going to have to stay on top of it using that oxygenated bleach to keep the mold off it the best you can. So when you clean it and then you use the deck brightener, it'll be ready for staining, and it will hold up well. I'll tell you, if you have follow-up questions, let's get you on the other side of the hour, because we're out of time. In this hour, you're at home with Gary Sullivan.

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7: North Country weather.
8: 45 tonight under mainly clear skies. North winds around 5 miles per hour. Tomorrow, 72. Tomorrow night, lows around 48. Sunshine mixed with clouds at times. Monday, with daytime highs approaching 73. 67, storms likely Tuesday. And that's your forecast. I'm weatherology meteorologist Paul Trombley. Get the latest weather updates online at MinnesotaDailyWeather.com. Right now, 59.
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9: Fox News, I'm Chris DeMeo. What's really going on with U.S. and Iran? Well, it depends on which side you believe.
10: The Iranian military announced that they were closing the Strait of Hormuz over what they said were repeated violations of the ceasefire. But CENTCOM quickly pushed back against that, saying that the traffic has been smooth today, and so far 55 ships have transited the Strait of Hormuz.
9: Fox's Bill Malusian. One person is dead after a massive fire destroys a resort in the Dominican Republic.
11: The fire was sparked on Friday at the Viva Dominicus Beach Wyndham Resort in the popular tourist town of Bahia Bay. Thick black smoke blanketed the area as flames soared just feet away from the crystal clear waters along the Caribbean coast.
9: That's Fox's Jeff Paul. Wyndham Clark has a six-shot lead after three rounds of play at the U.S. Open in Shinnecock. 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
3: 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I really don't. It was just plain fun. And that's another thing. Stuff in this book is just fun. Yeah. You know, and again, the minor things, making memories with your children, I think that's what, at least at my age, that's what I cherish, yeah, is those memories.
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4: You know, it's possible you're just getting through the motions of life. 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
2: Yeah, Jay and Laura LaFoon are authors and speakers, and they've written a terrific little book called Ultimate Dad Night, 75 Amazing Activities for Dads and Kids. 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
3: Great to be here.
5: Good to be here.
4: Yeah, it's
3: always
4: so fun. Let me just get to the point. Why do dads struggle to engage? Now, let me give dads some relief, because one of the things I experienced with Trent and Troy, when they were like less than two, I didn't know what to do with them. I wasn't great at changing the diapers. I wasn't big on feeding them with the spoon and then them spit it all up. Of course I did it. Gene was far better at that. But I remember thinking to myself, like most of us dads, when does this change? When can they throw a ball? When can they run with me outside? When can we do some kind of action? So to speak to that issue of dad engagement, and we kind of start slow, I think.
3: I think for me, I was afraid I was going to break them. I mean, seriously, you know, here's this little person, and she was great with him. And I think part of it is that the whole concept of it's something new. It's a new person. And how do we, how do we relate to them? And I think for most men, it's fear. There's a fear.
4: That's interesting, yeah.
3: And that fear translates into flight. You know, it's fight or flight. It turns into flight for a lot of guys. And when really children want their dads to be involved in their life.
4: Oh, yeah.
3: Children want that, even from the earliest age. And that's why I think this book is so important, is because it gives dads opportunity to do things, because as men, we like to participate in activities together and not just sit and talk. And this is what this is all about for the dads.
4: Okay, thank you, Jay. Let's go to the expert. Laura, you're the observer mom. Why do you think dads struggle to engage?
5: You know, I think it's the way God's created us. As women, we're more nurturing. As men, I don't know what you guys are.
4: We're going to keep you like off balance as long as possible.
5: You're something, but you know, yeah, you are something. But we're more nurturing. So it's just that we're more relational in that. So we automatically, and there's something inside a woman that just, I need to take care of this person. It also applies to our husbands. I need to take care of you. And so I think for men, there's a, at least for the men I've observed, when a new baby comes into your life, there's a bit of a power struggle. You know, my wife is now taking care of this. Well, she's not taking care of me anymore.
4: We're the little boy.
3: Exactly.
5: I want to be taken care of. So I think that starts it. But I think it's also exactly what Jay said. It's I don't know what to do. I just know from observing him, he was like, I don't know what to do with this child. Just tell me what to do. You know, how do I change the diaper? And for women, sometimes we just, I don't know why we just know how to do that.

0: But we do. And, you know, it just was, it, I feel like it's just a God-given innate ability that we have. And it's not that God didn't give men that, but men are more companion-oriented. Even when you talk about marriage, men want to do stuff with their wife. They don't want to, like Jay said, we don't want to sit and talk and share our feelings and all that stuff. They want to, let's go ride a bike, let's go play golf, let's go. So it's that, it's not that they don't want to be with their kids. They just, when they're little, you can't throw a ball. You can't make them run. They
1: Things
0: can't do
1: became
0: that
1: much
0: yet.
1: more exciting when they could do that with me. I was
0: Exactly.
1: much more
0: And it's
1: engaged.
0: a lot easier then. Now I know what to do. Now it's into my territory.
1: Yeah,
0: Now I
1: that's
0: know what
1: funny.
0: to do.
1: Let me move to Laura, you. What would you say to wives who want to see their husbands get more involved? And, you know, it's kind of one of those things. And this is a natural thing for a wife to do. Honey, I think you should. And fill in the blank. How does an effective wife notice that there's maybe not the engagement level that she would like? And then how does she spur her man on to become more the father she wants him to be?
0: Well, I can answer that a couple different ways. First of all, you're right. We try and tell this is, you should do this, you should do that, what we need to do. And I hope that women who maybe buy this book for their husbands will realize, let him be who he is. You know, don't. I would never tell Jay to take our son to a monster truck rally because he wouldn't do that anyway. He would take our son golfing. But, you know, let them be who they are and let that come out naturally. If, in fact, if you were to get this book for your husband, you know, first of all, 75 amazing activities, a man's going to go, 75, where do I start? Well, you could go ahead as a wife and just put in some little post-it notes or whatever. Maybe five or six,
2: This one sounds like you, honey.
0: but then just give it. Don't say anything. Here, there's, I've already like tagged some for you if you want to. The other thing is we need to realize as women that our husbands are not mind readers and they don't get subtle hint and innuendo. So it's the classic, if you take a trash can out and stick it in the middle of the floor and say, the trash is full.
2: Yes, it is.
0: Exactly.
1: You're observant.
0: So instead of, could you take out the trash? And so it's the same thing when it comes to your kids. Could you help me give the kids a bath? So could you give them baths on Monday, Wednesday, Friday?
1: Well,
0: You
1: in that
0: know?
1: context, that is helpful, and husbands should receive it that way. It's good help to know what the runway lights,
0: Right.
1: where they're going, what are you expecting of me? I would appreciate that as much as possible.
0: But then as a wife, we also have to watch our tone of voice, that we don't become, you
3: Would
0: should
3: you,
0: know how to do this,
1: thank you. I was going to ask you to
0: or
1: demonstrate that tone.
0: be nagging of why can't you do this? You know, whatever. So I'm going to get myself in trouble.
1: Yeah. Hey, before I throw one Jay's way here, let's end with another one for you, Laura. In this book, again, this doesn't exclude moms from participation. And just speak to that relevance that we want moms involved if they can be, and dad has a plan for that, and it works out. So this isn't
0: Absolutely.
1: About just compartmentalizing fun with dad.
0: Right. It's not. It's the intent was to just give men ideas for things that they can do with their kids. Mom can participate. It could be a family activity. I know for us, we've done several of them together. But also, it seems like when we as women go with, again, let him be the leader in doing the activity. Don't try and take over and say, oh, we should have done this way. We should have gone to this ice cream place instead of that ice cream place or whatever it might be. Or as a mom, a grandma, a great, you can use the book too for the activities. It doesn't necessarily just have to be for dads, but
2: could
1: no,
2: be a
1: that's
2: grandma,
1: good.
2: great, because we run into a lot of grandparents who are parenting their grandkids.
4: Yeah.
2: And again, for grandparents who are looking for something to do, another great resource.
1: The good thing is you'll forget you did it. You
2: can
1: do it again.
2: There
1: Hey, let's get into a couple of these just as examples so that folks listening and the YouTube watchers, they can get an idea. One, John, that you picked out as you went through the book was funny because this is for an older child, obviously.
5: Well, yeah, you can start young. I mean, it's detailing your car. It's sort of like wash and detail the car.
1: I wouldn't want my 2-year-old detailing my car, but I'm just saying.
5: This is on page 76. You might have to go back and redo it, but I love the idea because it's an activity, but it also benefits me. It does cause a little extra work, however, in training, right?
2: Yeah, but you can let the 6-year-old hold the Windex and the paper towel.
5: So describe what that one is all about.
2: Well, that one is about the fact that as you do this work together, as you're cleaning this car, you're clearly spending time with your child. You're teaching your child healthy work ethic and healthy habits to keep your car clean. I mean, there's just a million things that are behind the scenes. But it's also that God cares about every detail of our life. You know, and these are the simple things we've done in this book, is to just say, this isn't rocket science. We're not talking about deep theology. But dads, don't you want your kids to know? Moms, don't you want your kids to know that God cares about every detail of our life?
1: Yeah. You know what pops my mind is that great proverb that says, train up a child in the way he or she should go, and when they are old, they won't depart from it. And that these are simple things that you're talking about. How to, you know, there is no thing. Cleanliness is next to godliness in the Bible, but order, you know, doing order from chaos is certainly
2: scriptural. And
1: being
2: a good steward of what we've been given.
1: Yeah. You know? So those concepts I'm getting at, that's the point you're making.
2: I think so. And I think this is cliche, but more is caught than taught.
1: Yeah.
2: You know, you're going to demonstrate, you're going to model this behavior for your children.
1: What was another one that you enjoyed with your kids as they were growing up?
2: I was telling Laura, we went on vacation. Our son was six. Laura was pregnant with our daughter. And my parents were there. A couple other relatives were there. And we had this giant water balloon fight. And my six-year-old could not believe that we were going to have this water balloon fight. And, I mean, he was just giddy. And, of course, you know,
1: you nailed him, right?
2: No, he was on my team. We nailed Grandma.
1: Okay. Oh, gee. Poor Grandma. That's terrible. Don't write or call us. Send your
5: it
1: notes to Jay.
2: You know, what he didn't realize was that we were at a rental house, you know, for the vacation, and we had to pick up all the balloons when we were done, you know. Yeah. But it was a great memory. I don't remember the spiritual significance of that one. I really don't. It was just plain fun. And that's another thing. Stuff in this book is just fun.
1: Yeah.
2: You know, and again, the minor things, making memories with your children, I think that's what, at least at my age, that's what I cherish, yeah, is those memories.
1: Well, and there's, and you know, now that my boys are 24 and 22, I think they have forgotten it, right? And they'll come back to something when they were a single digit young man, 6 and 8, let's say. They'll say, Dad, you remember when we did? I'm going, no, I don't.
2: Right.
1: But it stuck with them.
2: That's right.
1: They do remember those moments. And I think our brain chemistry kind of fires that way. God created us that way. When something exciting happens or fun like that, it sears into our brain and our memory. Speaking of that, Laura, I wanted to ask you about the benefits of dads engaging and playing with their kids. You did a little bit of research on the benefits of that. What are they?
0: You know, I think the benefits of a dad playing in a culture where men, not of their own accord, have taken a back seat, have taken a beating, have taken a, you know, we're not as important. I think when a dad is engaged with a son or a daughter, there's a relationship that's built that is not acknowledged by our culture. When Jay would, one of the things he would do with our daughter was he would take her on dad-daughter dates. You know, sometimes it was a dress-up date. The big thing right now is these daddy-daughter dances, you know, where they all get dressed up. But you're teaching your daughter how she should expect to be treated by a man.
1: Right.
0: You know, and that he would take her and they would go. Sometimes it was just ice cream, but it was just the two of them. And then obviously he would do stuff with our son as well. And I think for a child, when someone starts talking to you about God the Father, God is our father. If you don't have a father model in your brain, you can't understand that. And so when a man takes a role in the life of his child, they are more able to see when someone says God the Father to go, oh, like my dad. So he's going to be like a dad. And that feels a little more personal, feels a little more. So I think one of the benefits is that you exemplify God the Father when you are a dad getting involved in the life of your child.
1: You're modeling that.
0: Yes.
1: No, that's so true. Or you're damaging that.
0: Right. Either way, yes.
1: It's a good reminder for all of us as parents to make sure that you're thinking of that long game. You know, when you face the Lord, can you say to the Lord, I did the best job possible to parent and to steward that child you gave me or those children you gave me?
0: Right.
1: What a great place to start to keep your day-by-day attitude in check so that you're doing the best you can. Doesn't mean you're going to lose it. You may, and you got to go back in and then apologize.
0: Right.
1: But it's probably one of the things that grieves my heart the most when we get communication here at Focus about a seriously damaged person because their parents who claim to be Christian did not live up to it. And these children tend to go far away from the Lord because of that. Think of that.
0: Right.
1: And we need to make sure we're doing all we can. So in this way, you're doing those things. So try to live a life that is in alignment with the scripture, knowing that we're not perfect. Tell your kids you're not perfect.
0: Right.
1: It's a good thing.
0: Exactly.
2: And whether we believe it or not, our kids are watching us like hawks.
1: More than anybody in our lives, mm-hmm. maybe outside of our wives, right?
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7: 45 tonight under mainly clear skies. North winds around 5 miles per hour. Tomorrow, 72. Tomorrow night, lows around 48. Sunshine mixed with clouds at times. Monday, with daytime highs approaching 73. 67, storms likely Tuesday. And that's your forecast. I'm weatherology meteorologist Paul Frombly. Get the latest weather updates online at MinnesotaDailyWeather.com. Currently, 53.
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1: Some moms can get discouraged because they have to deal with those hard or boring parts of parenting. I mean, moms particularly. I was thinking Jane, she did biochemistry. You know, she could have been a veterinarian. That was her goal. But she chose to, let's have children, and that's what I'm going to pour my life into. And she did it very willingly and wanted to. And my boys were the beneficiaries of having a great mom. Speak to that kind of thing where how you as a mom are saying, okay, this is the decision I'm going to make. This is the call I have. This is what I'm going to do.
0: Yes, I felt I knew from a very early age I was called. I was going to be a mom. I loved kids. I worked at the church nursery as a pre-adolescent. I was, give me the nursery work. I want to be in there. I loved kids. And so I knew that wasn't a difficult decision for me. I knew I'd been called to ministry, that we were going to work together in ministry, but I knew working in ministry was a way I could be flexible with our life. I could be flexible with being home with the kids. But I know some moms deal with, well, how come I have to be the bad parent and he gets to be the fun parent?
1: Yeah. Did you ever say that to Jay?
2: No.
0: No, because ours was opposite. I was the
5: you were the fun
0: parent.
5: One.
2: I grew up in a home. My father was a minister who was in the military.
1: Oh, good.
2: So I was
1: left,
2: the,
1: right, left,
2: yes,
1: right.
2: Yes, exactly. So I was the bad guy in our home.
0: And when you traveled, you were speaking. He was traveling and speaking before we were doing that together. And so whenever he was gone for the weekend, the kids and I had a party. I mean, that was just, we ate out at McDonald's. We played games.
2: Pizza.
0: We didn't do anything.
2: I'd come home. The house was a mess.
0: But we
2: no,
0: still had those conversations. We still had those conversations right. of, how come I have to be the stern parent and you get to be the fun parent? And I had to realize that, you know, that really is not fair. I need to be on a team with him and we have to come at this as a united front. And that was just when our kids would say, can I go spend the night at Daniel's house? Our son would say, can I go spend the night at Daniel's house? I would say, we have to wait and Dad and I talk about it. Mm-hmm. We have to present that united front.
5: And Jay, and one of the ideas is to kind of stretch outside of your comfort zone. So what's the importance of that? Why should my kids see me maybe failing? Because, like, I just hear failure when I stretch outside of my comfort zone.
2: Yes.
5: Let's try a new activity. It'll be dangerous. It might go south, but let's try it. I'm not wired that way.
2: Right.
5: A lot of guys aren't going to go there.
1: Ego.
5: Why should we?
2: No, that's good.
5: Well, there is a pride issue.
2: I will tell you that we've got a rock climbing wall at our college. And I am short in stature. I am stocky. I'm thick. Climbing rocks is not something that I was designed to do. But our son wanted to do it. And so I said, I'll give it a try. And, of course, he just scampered right up the wall, at, you know, 8 or 9 years old, had no fear. And I got about halfway up. And then I was done. I just couldn't. But I tried. And I think another great lesson for your kids is that you gave it a try. You put some effort into it. He knew that was not my comfort zone. But that was something he wanted to do. So I'll give it a try.
1: Yeah.
2: Thank goodness he never wanted to do it again.
1: Yeah. No, I had a similar experience with Troy, my younger son. We went to something that Focus does from time to time, Adventures in Fatherhood. So these are dads and their 12 to 18-year-old children, either a son or a daughter. And I took Troy, I took him a year or two early, but, you know, because it was a Focus event, I could sneak him in. But we're up on the prowl in the Sierra Madres in California. And this thing's like a 200-foot drop, and we're roped in, and he's trying to come over this rock face. He slams into the rock in front of him, and he starts crying. And I'm holding my weight. I'm a big guy like you, right? And I'm going, Troy, man, we got to get down. I know you're afraid. Just work your way down when you can. I've got to go. And then I was gone. And I get to the bottom. I'm waiting for him. So my face, seeing him in tears, I felt horrible. And then he lands, and he looks at me and goes, Dad, that was so much fun. We got to do that again. And I was like, oh, my, what a man we have become in 200 feet. And that's your point.
2: Yep.
1: And that the other thing is three of the six dads in our little pod had to bail out because of height. Hmm. And that night we're doing a devotion around the campfire. And to hear their 10, 11, 12-year-olds go, Dad, why were you afraid? They have never seen their father afraid. And they had to say something in the middle of this devotional to say, you know, I don't like heights, or however they wanted to express that. But I think the kids were, again, amazed, because I think so often kids look at their fathers as perfect or flawless, mm-hmm. or they're big and they're, you know, they're my dad and they can do anything, right? That's what we think at that age.
2: I was more out of my comfort zone with our daughter doing things with her.
1: I can see.
2: You know what I'm saying? Because, totally. Dad, let's go do sidewalk chalk. Well, first of all, I'm not artistic. Second of all, I don't like stuff on my finger. I mean, you know, it's all this stuff. I'm thinking, I don't want to do that, but that's what she wanted to do. And so, you know, sometimes it's scary. Sometimes it's just inconvenient. But when you step outside of your comfort zone, your kids notice.
1: How do you encourage, Jay, dads to set that example for kids on practically following God and serving others? These are all little, like you said, life lessons, but they should have an aim.
2: Again, I think as a dad, it's best done through activity.
1: Yeah.
2: You know, and
1: shoulder to shoulder.
2: Exactly.
1: Yeah.
2: One of the things that we did, and our kids will remember it to this day, and they talk about it, is we had a woman in our neighborhood who was recently widowed, and it was fall in Michigan, and that means there are leaves everywhere. And our small group said, let's get all of our family, you know, you bring all your kids, we'll bring all our kids, and we'll do Mrs. Philippon's yard in an hour or so. And Mrs. Philippon was flabbergasted. She couldn't believe someone would do this for her. And, you know, we had an opportunity that evening to talk about it, what it meant to the children. You know, what did you learn today? That we really need to serve other people. And that when you do serve other people, you bless them. And I mean, our kids were maybe 13 and 6 at the time. It's not like they were older, but they really learned that because we went out and we did service together.
1: Yeah.
2: And churches offer stuff like this all the time that
1: sure.
2: you can do with your kids.
1: Yeah.
2: So take advantage of that.
1: Laura, you jumped in on that one, right?
0: Oh, yeah. Raking? Sure. I brought the lemonade. No, we did. It was a fun day, and it's fall in Michigan, so the kids were playing in the leaves, and then they'd have to rake them back up. But I was going to say, it's about the failure. I think it's good to let your kids see you fail. Good to let your kids see that you have fears. And also letting them know that fear is not a bad thing.
1: Yeah.
0: But what I'm afraid of might be different than what you're afraid of. you know, I'm afraid of bridges over water, and my kids used to think that was hilarious. Why? I said, because I'm afraid the car is going to go off the edge of the bridge. That just, it was something that I'd been afraid of since I was young. And the kids are like, okay, I can understand that. You know, I can't, I don't necessarily understand it, but I'm going to let you be afraid, Mom. I'm not going to make fun of you. But allowing kids to realize that what you're afraid of isn't maybe necessarily what I'm afraid of,
1: yeah.
0: But we all have fear.
1: Yeah.
0: And what we do with it makes a difference.
2: I think the overarching idea here is to let your kids see you have emotions.
1: Mm-hmm. It's a good thing.
2: Yeah, it's a good thing.
1: Dad struggled with that.
2: I know, and I don't understand why, because maybe I'm, you know, different, but, you know, I wanted my kids to see when I was sad. I wanted them to see when I was angry, but to be angry and not explode, you know, this really is not something I'm happy about, but I'm not going to explode over it. Or, you know, to let them see you cry. If you know, and not that it's a big, you're going to bawl your eyes out, but if, have that tear run down your cheek.
1: Yeah.
2: They're going to realize you're human and that you express emotions, and it's safe for them to express emotions.
1: It's a good thing. Right at the end here, you did have an activity or two in the area of teaching your children to be intentional about prayer. So let's connect that right at the end here. That, to me, is probably the most important lesson you could ever share with your child, is how to take your needs and pains to the Lord.
2: We no longer live in a neighborhood. We live in a around a block kind of neighborhood. But we lived in town, had a block. And one of the things that we encourage dads to do is to take your children around the block. And as you go around the block, say, hey, there's the Smiths. That's the family that right now they just lost their grandfather. Can we pray for them? Just as we're walking.
1: Oh, interesting.
2: And okay, here's your best buddy. Why don't we pray for him that he has a good day today? And as you go around the block, you know, at least in our small town, you know everybody. And so take some intentional time to just pray. And again, men fear this. It doesn't have to be some big elaborate prayer. Just, God, little Jimmy, he's Tori's best friend. Would you give him a good day today? Boom. The Lord hears that. And the kids hear you talking to God like he's approachable.
1: Right.
2: And that's huge.
1: That's so good. Well, what a good place to end. And again, you got 75 amazing activities for dads and kids. 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
1: Jan, Laura, it's so good to have you. Thanks for coming.
2: Hey, it's our pleasure.
0: Our pleasure.
1: Yeah. And if you want to come visit the campus, we got a great welcome center with lots of activities. We got a soda shop, a little snack shop, along with a great bookstore. 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So be part of it. 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We'd love to host you.
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2: North Country weather.
3: 45 tonight under mainly clear skies. North winds around 5 miles per hour. Tomorrow, 72. Tomorrow night, lows around 48. Sunshine mixed with clouds at times. Monday, with daytime highs approaching 73. 67, storms likely Tuesday. And that's your forecast. I'm weatherology meteorologist Paul Frombly. Get the latest weather updates online at MinnesotaDailyWeather.com. 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
6: Enjoying life and marriage, according to Ecclesiastes 9:9, is a decision. It's not an outcome. It's something you choose, not something you wait for. Not waiting for a certain season in life. You make the decision. Let's enjoy life together.
0: 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Thanks for joining us. I'm John Fuller.
7: John, I always enjoy hearing Ted speak about marriage because he combines biblical principles with great stories of his own family and some humor as well. He is so fun to listen to. You're going to hear it. And today's message was given at Liberty University, and he's encouraging the young people there to consider getting married sooner rather than later, which I think is great advice. And he has some wonderful marriage principles to share with all of us, principles that will apply to your marriage and mine too.
0: Yeah, and I always appreciate hearing from Ted, so let's go ahead and listen now. Ted Cunningham speaking on Valentine's Day, appropriately enough, on Focus on the Family with Jim Daly.
6: So, hey, you never know. I met my wife on a blind date at Liberty University in 1995. The night I met her, I said to my buddy, Austin DeLoach, I'm gonna marry this woman. And he looked at me and said, you can't decide that. I go, I just did. And I'll never forget walking into the kitchen of her 6'2", full-blooded Norwegian father. He's pretty much a Viking. You gotta see this guy, very intimidating. I said, I'd like permission to marry your daughter, to which he responded in his thick Norwegian accent, "Jo betcha." I said, but only under one condition. I had just graduated. Amy had 1 year left. I wanted to break all the rules. I wanted to get married between her junior and senior year. So I said, may I have permission to marry her now? And if you let me marry her now, I will pay for her senior year of college. To which he said, you betcha. And young guys will always ask me at events and at churches, bro, how did you get married at 22 and 21 and afford to pay for a senior year of college? I said it was this thing called a job. I had more than one. And I love it when they say, I can't afford to get married young. I'm like, bro, I would believe that if you weren't holding a venti caramel macchiato in your right hand and an iPhone in your left. You need to start thinking Folgers and flip phones, bro. You cannot start marriage with a wife and unlimited data. You really got to think this through. But you can afford to get married young. I'm convinced of it. You haven't started marriage right until you get your parents' hand-me-down mattress. I'm just saying. The dip already built in. You get that's a good way to start marriage. Don't go to Ethan Allen. Go to Home Depot, buy 1x12s and cinder blocks, and that's how you have shelving. There's a lot of ways to get marriage started right. And I'm encouraging young people to get married. My son and I, we love watching YouTube clips together. His favorite YouTube clip is the German Coast Guard. If you get time, check that out sometime today. Guy's being trained day one on the German Coast Guard, and a mayday comes in. Mayday, mayday, we are sinking, we are sinking. Hello? This is the German Coast Guard. Mayday, mayday, we are sinking, we are sinking. What are you sinking about? My son thinks that's the funniest clip he's ever seen, falls over in laughter. A few weeks later, we're driving down the road, and I start singing a hymn from my childhood that goes like this. I was sinking deep in sin, far from the peaceful shore. And from the back seat, I heard, hey, what were you sinking about? And I looked at my wife, and I said, they see everything we do. They hear everything we say. They forget nothing. And then they repeat. And so I want, my desire, 22 years into marriage, is to have a marriage worth repeating. In the Song of Solomon, you see the daughters of Jerusalem. And they say this about the young budding love of Solomon and the Shulamite woman. We rejoice and delight in you. We will praise your love more than wine. My desire is to praise the love of young people, to rejoice and delight in what God is doing in young budding love. I have that passion, and I have it for my children. I don't want them to be afraid of marriage. I want to model it well for them. And so I tell Amy all the time, we are our children's backup singers. We say this in our country music little town called Branson, Missouri, all the time. Every marriage is a duet in need of great backup singers. And we desire to start by being great backup singers to our children. I want them to get married one day. I want them to get married early. I tell them all the time, you don't have to wait to get married. You can get married and grow up together. I used to sit where you're sitting. Every Wednesday, Dr. Falwell would speak at convocation, and he constantly told us, don't leave this campus without a wife. He was always being a great backup singer. And I'm grateful he did, because I met Amy on this campus, and now we're raising two children that we desire to model marriage well for. But some of you have maybe not had the great models. For Amy and I, we decided years ago, we want a marriage that's gonna be fun. Because some of you maybe have heard this message in church growing up, and it goes something like this. God gives you a spouse to beat you down and to suck the life out of you so you can be more like Jesus. And I want to take you to Ecclesiastes this morning briefly. I love the book of Ecclesiastes. It's dark, it's pessimistic, very much fits my personality. If you need a good winter read, go to Ecclesiastes. Chapter 1, life is hard. Chapter 12, then you die. These are the bookends of Ecclesiastes. And in the middle of this book, you get Ecclesiastes chapter 9, verses 7 through 9. And it says this. Go, eat your food with gladness, and drink your sparkling cider with a joyful heart. I clean that up for the Liberty Way. Let's stay focused this morning. Drink your wine with a joyful heart, for now God favors what you do. Always be clothed in white and always anoint your head with oil. It's speaking there of joy and festivity. And then in verse 9 of chapter 9, it says, endure life with your wife all your miserable days. It doesn't say that. I just misquoted. Here's what it says. Enjoy life with your wife, whom you love, all your meaningless days, for this is your lot in life and in your toilsome labor under the sun. Meaning you don't have to choose between life and a wife. You can have both at the same time. I meet young guys all the time that tell me, I can't get married. I don't want to get married. Or I meet guys that have gotten married and they say, you know, I got married young, but I had big dreams and plans and goals for the future. But when I got married, that all changed. God doesn't give you a spouse to beat you down and suck the life out of you. He doesn't give you a spouse to be the grind of life. He gives you a spouse to go through the grind of life with. And for some of you, marriage is not on your radar right now, but according to research, you got about a 90% shot of walking down the aisle one day. And I just want to encourage you. I just want to encourage you this morning. When it comes to love, it doesn't matter how you meet. When it comes to enjoying life and marriage, according to Ecclesiastes, it doesn't matter how you meet. It's what you do after you meet. I tell people all the time, I don't care how you meet. eHarmony.com, Match.com, FarmersOnly.com, Ancestry.com. I don't care how you meet. The Bachelor, how you meet doesn't matter. It's what you do after you meet. And here's the bottom line. Enjoying life and marriage, according to Ecclesiastes 9:9, is a decision. It's not an outcome. It's something you decide. It's something you choose, not something you wait for. Not waiting for a certain season in life. You make the decision. Let's enjoy life together. And be honest with you, the first 7 years of marriage, Amy and I, we did not enjoy it. We got to the point, I mean, we were in love and we were committed and we removed the D word, the divorce word, from our marriage. But man, we had the struggles early in marriage, as many young couples do. Until about 7 years in, we made the decision that we are going to enjoy life together. And my wife, Amy, is way better at this than I am. She said, you know what? We're going to have fun with everything. Anything irritating, frustrating, annoying, pet peeves, we're just going to choose to find a way to enjoy life together. And she said, I'm going to let you pick the first topic, the issue that we may have, and I'm going to show you how we can have fun with everything. So this is what I told her. This is where I started. It's where I was at the time. I said, babe, there's not a lot of adventure for men in the world anymore. So would you please let me find my own parking space. I want to do it all by myself. I want to provide this for my family. And she said, all right, game on. And I pull past her third space from the door spot she picks out. I drive 20 spaces down. And the first few years of marriage, she just looked at me with those eyes that said, you stubborn, stubborn man. Just take the help, receive the help. And I'm, nope, I got it. We are going to walk, right? I was passionate about this. Now, all these years later, every time we pull into a parking lot, I find the spot still. And my wife does this, and I love it. She leans over, and she starts massaging my bicep. And she'll say, you did this all by yourself. I'm so proud of you. You know what I caught her doing a couple years ago? She knows those Andy's candies at the end of an Olive Garden meal are like crack to me. I love Andy's candies. I can't get enough of the Andy candies. She bought a bag of them. And she keeps them in her purse now for when I do something good. Ladies, on your date tonight, take a little bag of treats, okay? Because it was in a parking lot that she handed me my first one, and I ripped that thing out of her hand. I'm opening it up, and I realize, huh, my wife just gave me a treat. She is rewarding my good behavior. I am a dog. I was all right with it. You got to be good with it, and you got to go with it. Having fun. I just started studying comedy about the last year and a half. And comedy is very simple. It's premise, punchline, premise, punchline, premise, punchline. My favorite thing is the callback. The callback is where you bring a punchline from earlier in the set and you bring it off of a different premise 10, 15, 20 minutes later. As I studied that, I go, why don't we do that as couples? Why don't we turn every conflict, like a parking lot situation, into a callback and have fun with it instead of always being irritated with each other, instead of always choose to have fun? Because enjoying life and marriage is about having fun. It's about choosing to have fun. It flows from the same place, your character, the commitment flows from. So here's how I do it now. Now, some of you are going to find this early in marriage or in your dating right now. My wife would ask me questions when we were first married, thinking I had the answers to everything she asked me. And I'd be like, why do you think I know that? We'd drive through a construction zone, and she'd be like, hey, babe, yeah, what are they doing right here? I wasn't involved in any of the meetings on this project. I have absolutely no idea what's going on here. And I used to drive down the road going, why does she think I know these? And she, you know why? She's wanting to connect with me. She's not looking for information. Guys, we make this mistake a lot. We think when she's asking questions that she needs answers. No, she needs connection. She needs us just to listen and to talk. So watch. Now here's how I've turned that into a callback. When we drive through a construction zone to have fun, she'll say, hey, babe, what are they doing right here? I turn into the construction foreman. I told him, rip it up, boys. We're going 12 lanes, not six. You got to have fun with it. Roll down the window. Talk to the construction workers as you go by like you're the foreman.
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2: North Country weather.
3: 45 tonight under mainly clear skies. North winds around 5 miles per hour. Tomorrow, 72. Tomorrow night, lows around 48. Sunshine mixed with clouds at times. Monday, with daytime highs approaching 73. 67, storms likely Tuesday. And that's your forecast. I'm weatherology meteorologist Paul Frombly. Get the latest weather updates online at MinnesotaDailyWeather.com. Currently, 53.
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6: 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I want you to think about for just a second the guy who's at home and he turns on an eHarmonyMatch.com or OurTime.com commercial. And he sees a couple twirling around on the screen. And he thinks to himself, boy, I'd like to have that right now, but I can never have that because we never took a test. We'll never have that. And I always tell the guys in our church, stop looking for greener grass. Where there's greener grass, there is a septic leak. Stay home and water your own lawn. For a good time, call home. But he sees, you know, if I want to have fun again in life, if I want to enjoy life again, I need to find someone new. No. Here's the bottom line. You will never find compatibility. You'll never discover it. There's not an algorithm in the world that can put you with someone compatible. Compatibility is something you choose. It's something you create. It's a decision that you make. Now, my wife and I, we come from two very different backgrounds. I grew up independent, fundamental, premillennial, King James Version only Baptist. I have what's known as a guilt-prone nature. She grew up Assembly of God, set free in Jesus, right? So she... I see all signs on the road as laws to be followed. You break one, you go to jail, God stops loving you. That's how I view signs. She sees all signs on the road as suggestions for other people. Very different. I grew up in a home that taught savings was money you put away for a rainy day. She grew up seeing savings as the difference between the actual price and the sale price. She has two love languages. If you know what a love language is, it's the way we give and receive love. She has two love languages, acts of service and quality time, which means I serve her for long periods of time. That's how I show Amy Cunningham love. We make the choice to enjoy life together. We're watching movies. We love watching movies. For Amy, watching a movie means surfing Pinterest and reading a magazine, which puts all of the burden of watching the movie on me. Something will happen and she'll be like, oh, what just happened? Oh, this wears me out. I have to pause the movie and say, hey, there was an explosion on the space station. A big piece of metal broke off and hit the space shuttle. Now they're stuck in outer space. She goes, oh, what are they going to do? Again, this is that question needing information. I'm not an astronaut. I have absolutely no idea. But I bet if we watch the rest of the movie together, we'll know how to fix a space shuttle the next time we need that information. Choosing to have fun together. It's another great passage. Genesis 2:24 says, for this reason, a man will leave his father and mother and be united to his wife, and the two become one flesh. The first half of that verse is a parenting verse, that you should leave home. You're already starting on that journey, but you should leave home. It's not God's plan for your life to be in your parents' basement at 35 with Star Wars bed sheets on your bed. That's not his plan. He wants you to leave and to separate. And it's a good thing. My kids, 12 and 14, soon to be 13 and 15, I share this verse with them all the time. And you can ask my son at 12, what's your dad's definition of maturity according to Genesis 2:24? And Carson will go, I will not be with mom and dad forever, so plan accordingly. That's right. You're eventually going to go. And I tell my kids all the time, we love you. You're a welcomed addition to this home. But I want you to know, we got big plans, your mom and I, after you leave. And he'll say, well, what are you going to do? Well, first of all, we're going to Disney World. That's where we're going to kick this whole thing off. But your mom and I, we're preparing you. We want you to leave. And when my daughter was 5 years old, she was kind of taking over the house. And I sat her down. I said, Corinne May, there's only one queen in this house, and you ain't her. She looked at me with those eyes that said, we'll see. Big talker. The next day she tells my wife, there's room enough in this house for two queens. I said, Corinne May Cunningham, one day I'm going to stand at the back of a church with you, looking down the aisle at some pervert. No, I didn't say that. I didn't say that to my daughter. I would never say that to my daughter. I said, I'm going to stand at the back of a church with you. I'm not walking you down the aisle until I know he loves you as much as me. Because here's the thing. You are not my queen, but you're my princess. And one day, I'm going to walk you down the aisle to give you a way to become another man's queen. I said, and that's Genesis 2:24. For this reason, a man leaves his father and mother, is united to his wife, and the two become one flesh. The bond, according to that passage, the bond between a husband and a wife is to be stronger than the bond between a parent and a child. And I said, Corinne, I want to show you to the best of my ability every day how a queen should be treated. That's my goal. So you know what to look for. Because I love it when a mom comes up to me at a wedding and says, I don't feel like I'm losing a son today. I feel like I'm gaining a daughter. I say the same thing every time. Nope, you're losing a son. And it's time for you to back away so these two can become one. Because we're watching Genesis 2:24 take place. A husband and wife, two becoming one. I want to rejoice and delight and praise your young love today. I want to tell you, you got this. You can do this. And the culture's telling you, no, you can't. You're too young. And I challenge the unnecessary delay of marriage, but that doesn't mean that I encourage the rushing of marriage. But I'm just saying, you can get married and grow up together. You can pursue marriage and you can enjoy life together if you make that decision. Include it in your vows. Include it in your vows, because I meet couples all the time that are walking away. I'll never forget on the East Coast years ago, a lady came up to me after a session I did called From Anger to Intimacy. She was shaking. She was so mad. And she walked right up to me and she said, Pastor. I was like, whoa, all right, yeah. She said, I need to say something to you. It's like, wow. I said, what's that? She said, my husband left me. Do you know why he left me? I said, I'm getting a little picture of it, but it's just a real small little picture of it. She said, he left me because he couldn't handle being married to a successful woman. I went, oh boy, here's a key relationship truth. The issue is rarely ever the issue. Don't sabotage your relationship over issues. Get below the surface of the issue. And I am here, I can say with confidence, not even knowing this woman, her success did not cause her divorce. There was something else going on. I said, ma'am, can I pastor you for 5 minutes? I took her silence as consent. I noticed it from across the room. She said, what's that? I said, the ginormous chip on your shoulder. I don't know who said what. I don't know how long it's been there, but I got great news for you today. She goes, what's that? I said, you're 100% responsible for it. You can choose today what you're gonna do with it. You can stay angry and sabotage your next relationship, or you can choose to resolve it. You can do something with it. I taught her two things that day about anger that a mentor shared with me 17, 18 years ago. And it's simply this. Unresolved anger is like drinking poison, expecting the other person to get sick. I said, ma'am, and I say this comes from the heart of a pastor who loves you. You're drinking this poison by the gallons a day. I said, and the second thing about anger that I've learned is you never bury anger dead. You always bury it alive. And it will resurface in another relationship if you don't deal with it, if you don't do something with it. And she was standing there next to her son. And I said, if you're not careful, it'll come out on him. I want to encourage you to resolve this anger. I want to encourage you to do the same thing. For some of you, maybe you're realizing, like, why can't I keep a relationship? Why am I sabotaging every relationship that I'm in? Above all else, guard your heart, for it is the wellspring of life. What do you need to resolve? I view anger like a pet. We just carry it around with us everywhere we go. Some of you can handle anger like a carnival goldfish. You got it for a couple of days and then it's gone, right? You don't have it after that. Others carry it around like a guinea pig. I remember my daughter wanted a guinea pig. We went into the pet store and my daughter's looking in the cage, excited to get the guinea pig. I call the sales associate to the side. I said, yeah, ma'am, can you tell me how long is this thing gonna live? And with enthusiasm, she said, 5 to 7 years. I was like, I was thinking something more like in the 2 to 3 year range. What do you got in the 2 to 3 year range? This smug sales associate looks at me and she says, sir, maybe you're not ready for the responsibility of a pet. I said, I don't want the dang thing. I'm trying to teach my daughter without so much commitment, but that to me is always a picture when I see someone carrying around unresolved anger. She's just holding this thing, carrying it around, and every day with their thoughts toward that other person, and in her case, her ex-husband, who she thinks left him because of her success. She's just feeding this guinea pig. But you know, I meet a lot of folks in church ministry that they don't even have a guinea pig, they got a parrot. I don't know if you know this about parrots, but they outlive their owners. Can you imagine, I mean, going to the lawyer's office after someone dies, and yeah, you get the house, you know, you get the accounts, and you get the bird. But that was this lady, and I told her, you know what needs to happen to the bird? You need to take the bird down off your shoulder. Get rid of it. Get rid of it. Resolve your anger. Choosing to enjoy life and marriage. It's a decision that you need to make early. It's a decision that you need to work through. I want to encourage you, don't be afraid of marriage. Hebrews 13:4 says, marriage should be honored by all and the marriage bed kept pure. It simply is saying, whether you're young or old, married or single, we're all called to esteem marriage as highly valuable. And that is my prayer for you. Thank you, Liberty University, for having me today.
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7: John, it's so important to remember that we get out of our marriage relationship what we put into it, and that we can choose to pursue joy with our spouse. And I love that line Ted used earlier, for a good time, call home. Boy, that should be a bumper sticker. What a great reminder.
11: Yeah, that'll preach.
7: 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And you know what? This book would make a great anniversary gift for yourself or a friend. We'd be happy to send a copy of Fun Loving You. Ask about it when you get in touch.
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16: North Country weather.
3: 45 tonight under mainly clear skies. North winds around 5 miles per hour. Tomorrow, 72. Tomorrow night, lows around 48. Sunshine mixed with clouds at times. Monday, with daytime highs approaching 73. 67, storms likely Tuesday. And that's your forecast. I'm weatherology meteorologist Paul Frombly. Get the latest weather updates online at minnesotadailyweather.com. Currently 53.
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0: tournament fishing in Moses Lake in eastern Washington, but we're fishing my home lake this weekend, Potholes Reservoir, a 27,000-acre body of water. Mardon Resort is ground zero for both the launch and the weigh-in, and with any luck, I'm going to get some redemption this weekend and do a whole lot better than I did a couple of weeks ago. Wish me luck. As always, I'm going to need it. This week on the show, we've got some great guests for you. In just a couple of minutes, you're going to hear from Madeline West. She is the Vice President of Western Conservation for the Theodore Roosevelt Conservation Partnership. This is an organization you don't hear a lot about, but they do a lot of work lobbying in Washington, D.C. for conservation-related issues that are important to hunters and anglers and outdoors enthusiasts. She's going to be giving us a rundown of some things I think you'll be interested in, to include the new Mapland Act. Now, this is an act that is going to digitize all those written easements onto public lands that are found in desks and drawers all over the federal government. Some 30,000 easements have now been published, which is making your access to our public lands a whole lot easier. Madeline's also going to tell you about blue catfish in Chesapeake Bay. They're causing some problems, but they are very tasty to eat if you want to catch them. And we'll talk about some conservation issues when it comes to menhaden, a forage fish that has now seen some protections off the Louisiana coast. Another guest we'll talk to in just a minute is going to be Dan Clayton Luce with Henry Repeating Arms. They have got a brand new carbine that is perfect for you white-tailed deer hunters who operate in woodland areas where it's tough to shoulder and shoot doing so in a hurry. Not an easy thing to do with a traditional rifle, but a whole lot easier with this new carbine that Henry Repeating Arms has come out with. They've also got a brand new set of rifles, tribute editions, that are going to celebrate our nation's 250th Declaration of Independence. Someone else you'll hear from today is Chris Brown. He's with Skeeter Boats. They make some fantastic bass boats, and they've got a brand new model coming out. It's the FXE, and if you are a serious bass fishermen, especially if you're into tournament fishing, this boat is for you. They also just hosted a Skeeter Owners Tournament down at Lake Fork in Texas that was attended by over 1,650 anglers that are all friends of Skeeter and owners of Skeeter boats. Our final guest of the day, that's going to be Noel Vick with Traditions Media. The topic, red snapper fishing. The red snappers made a real comeback in the Gulf, and Noel had a recent great fishing trip for them. He's going to tell you how to find them using publicly available information and how to catch them once you find them and what to use. Put it all together, and we've got a great show coming your way, so let's kick things off with our first guest of the day. Next up on America Outdoors Radio, we are connecting with Dan Clayton Luce with Henry Repeating Arms because they have got a brand new specialized 308 carbine just for you deer hunters out there, especially white-tailed deer hunters who are operating in the woods. Dan, welcome back to the show.
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0: So tell me about the Long Ranger Big Woods carbine. I own a Long Ranger lever action rifle myself, and I absolutely love it, but this is a carbine with a shorter barrel, isn't it?
1: Yeah, so this one we built in collaboration with a wonderful outfit called Big Woods Bucks, and we optimized it this time for trackers, basically those that are getting on their feet and covering a lot of ground in their hunts as opposed to sitting in a blind, although you could certainly use it for that too. So we made some changes to the base model Long Ranger to suit that job a little better.
0: Now, you've got it in a 308 caliber. Why'd you choose that particular caliber?
1: Well, it's one of the most effective, most celebrated short action, big game calibers on the market. You know, we already had the Long Ranger available in 308, and it was just one of those things. If it's not broken, don't fix it, I guess.
0: You know, this carbine, I love the size of it, because when you're hunting in the woods, whether it be in the Midwest or back east, where, you know, the vegetation is pretty thick, a lot of times it's a very quick acquisition of that deer from the time you see it to the time you pull the trigger. And this is a lightweight, short firearm where you can do that, isn't it?
1: Exactly. That's

0: that's exactly the package that we wanted to put together here. The guys over at Big Woods Bucks, you know, they were adamant about a shorter barrel, a different sight picture, and those are the two things that we combined here. So the barrel is reduced down to 18.5 inches, and the sights, we swapped out the semi-buckhorn rear sight that we have on the standard Long Ranger and fitted a Skinner Express peep sight pre-installed on top of the receiver. And then the front sight is a red fiber optic bead. So with that combination, you have a rifle that can come up to your shoulder very fast, and then it's a very intuitive sight picture, so that when that shot does present itself, and in this style of hunting, it happens very quickly and you don't have a lot of time, this sight picture is very intuitive and fast on target.
1: Now, you know, I love the peep sight idea. I love that you're partnering with Skinner. They make great sights, and that bright front optic is wonderful. You know, as a retired law enforcement officer, every firearms instructor will tell you the same thing at the range. Concentrate on your front sight, your front sight, your front sight, and this makes it really easy to do so. I've got to ask, is this available now, and how should folks find it by going to henryusa.com?
0: Yes, this is available now. We just announced it on this past Saturday at a launch event at Frank's Gun Shop in Amsterdam, New York. 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You click on All Firearms, and you'll see it right up at the top of the new releases section, of which there are many for 2026.
1: Oh, there have been many, many indeed. I couldn't believe how many you're rolling out at SHOT Show, and the new rifles and firearms keep on coming. Again, this one, folks, is the Long Ranger Big Woods Carbine. And if you hunt white-tailed deer in thick wooded areas, this is definitely the firearm for you. 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But wait, there's more. July 4th, Independence Day, America is celebrating its 250th anniversary, and I understand that Henry's got something very special coming out to help with that celebration.
0: Yes, so we are, in the next week or so, coming out with three America's 250th Tribute Edition rifles, which will also be available through Henry dealers nationwide. We're doing one youth model 22, one full-size 22, and one 45-70 government. And these are very sharp-looking rifles. The receivers on all of them are all nickel-plated, and on top of that, a waving American flag rendered in red, white, and blue Cerakote. So a full-color American flag on top of the polished nickel. And then the buttstock has a nice patriotic 250th logo engraved kind of in the corner. And then we pulled out all the stops with the woods on with the wood selection for these, and we're using upgraded fancy American walnut. So the wood is just drop-dead gorgeous, and then we cap that off with a polished nickel butt plate. It's a gorgeous-looking rifle. I think any firearm collector, anybody celebrating this year's milestone 250th anniversary, which we all should be, will hopefully find a nice place for this in their collection.
1: Well, I'll tell you what, as a patriot, I want to stand up and salute right now. And you're absolutely right. This is the ultimate wall hanger to celebrate America's 250th anniversary, their Independence Day anniversary. So get yourself the 250th anniversary tribute edition, or if you're a deer hunter, get that Long Ranger Big Woods Carbine and check out all the other firearms that are available at henryusa.com. 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Thanks as always, Dan.
0: Thank you. Appreciate it.
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8: 45 tonight under mainly clear skies. North winds around 5 miles per hour. Tomorrow, 72. Tomorrow night, lows around 48. Sunshine mixed with clouds at times. Monday, with daytime highs approaching 73. 67, storms likely Tuesday. And that's your forecast. I'm weatherology meteorologist Paul Trombley. Get the latest weather updates online at MinnesotaDailyWeather.com. Right now, it's 48 degrees.
1: Welcome back to America Outdoors Radio. It's time to talk conservation news, because conserving our resources is very important to enjoying them, not just now, but for future generations. One organization that fights very hard to do just that is the Theodore Roosevelt Conservation Partnership. And with us here today is Madeline West. She is the Vice President of Western Conservation. Madeline, great to have you on the show.
9: Thanks so much, John. Happy to be here.
1: So let's talk about a few issues that are percolating, so to speak. And one of them has to do with something called Mapland that's going to really help hunters, anglers, and outdoors enthusiasts access our public lands through easements. Tell me more about what Mapland is and how this is going to help us.
9: Yes. So, Don, in 2022, Congress passed the Mapland Act, and that law requires federal land management agencies to digitize all of their paper maps and records. People might be surprised to know that most of those records have not been digitized. They're still paper and sitting in, you know, filing cabinet in offices. And so many of these records include permanent access easements that allow sportsmen and women to legally cross across private lands to access federal public lands. It also includes detailed road and trail use information on public lands so that people know what they can and can't do to access our public lands. And by requiring the digitization of this information, it's really providing, you know, a critical tool to help people know where and how to access federally managed public lands. And by digitizing the information, it's allowing anyone with a smartphone that has a GPS mapping app on it to be able to get out and enjoy our public lands. In May, the federal land management agencies completed a key first step to implementing this law. They published more than 30,000 records of easements that secure public rights of way across private lands. So in 2022, the law was passed requiring the digitization of this information. And last month, May 2026, the federal government published the first 30,000 records. So this information is now available to public anywhere. If you access the federal government's Mapland ArcGIS hub, and you can start looking on how to access your favorite federal public lands today.
1: That is definitely a game changer, and it harkens back to a situation I ran into in north central Washington, where I call home. We have a river there called the Wenatchee River, and there are certain easements there, but they're not digitized. And so you literally have to walk into the local Fish and Wildlife Office, the state office, and specifically ask for a map with the easements, and it'll tell you exactly how you can access the river through private lands. But 99.9% of the public has no idea this publication exists. So, you know, lucky for me, but I think this is wonderful that we're digitizing this on our federal lands, because it's lucky for everybody out there. That's wonderful news. Let's go ahead and turn our attention towards Chesapeake Bay, of all places, where there's a blue catfish problem. And I understand that one of your staffers recently went out and harvested over 800 pounds of blue catfish from a trot line. Tell me more about this situation.
9: He did. You can read more about the entire expedition on our website, trcp.org. It's a really fantastic story, but basically efforts to encourage an increased blue catfish harvest have resulted in federal and state level initiatives that provide resources to incentivize their large-scale removals. So in March of 2026, the House of Representatives passed the Mitigation Action and Watermen Support Act. We call it the MAWS Act, and it had bipartisan support. And basically what it does is this bill will next move to the Senate, where we're optimistic it will get broad support, and it would create funding opportunities to help address all the barriers that inhibit facilities from effectively processing catfish due to USDA inspection requirements that are really unique to catfish. So it's one of those unintended consequences, little policy loopholes that just, if we make some smart changes, can really open up a market to processing catfish in a way that helps us, you know, remove that species from, you know, bodies of water where they're harming native fish populations.
1: Well, I'm glad to see that these loopholes are being removed, because anybody who's been down south has got to love their fried catfish, and blue catfish, absolutely delicious. So if we can catch them, if we can eat them and reduce their numbers in the bay, that's great, because I understand that they are feeding on a number of species we don't want them feeding on, such as menhaden and rockfish and blue crab.
9: Yeah, it's one of those, you know, system-wide problems. And if you can really get to the heart of what's harming the system, in this case, it's blue catfish, we really hope that the entire ecosystem can benefit, which benefits, you know, people who like to consume catfish. There are a lot, as you mentioned, but also benefit lots of other species in the food chain that lead to amazing fishing opportunity for anglers all across the country.
1: Speaking of menhaden, let's head down towards Louisiana, where the state has passed some laws that are going to help conserve menhaden. Why don't you go ahead and tell us first, what is a menhaden, why is it important, and what laws have been passed?
9: Sure. Well, a menhaden is essentially a forage fish. It's at the bottom of the food chain. It's what the larger sport fish need to eat to grow and have a healthy, viable population so that we can fish and recreate and enjoy them. And recently, three bills to improve the management of menhaden have just been signed into law. This is really important. In the Gulf, where menhaden populations are very low, they're being overfished, and that is, again, having a ripple effect through the food chain and, you know, creating problems for larger sport fish. So thanks in large part to overwhelming support from the recreational fishing and conservation advocacy organizations, these new laws will not significantly change the Menhaden's fleets that are allowable for operations in the water. So it's not directly impacting the commercial fishery, but it will add accountability to the fishery and to commercial operations by increasing fines for overfishing, basically, for nearshore fishing violations, for enhancing vessel tracking capabilities, and for ultimately improving oversight into harvesting by publicizing those reports. So just creating transparency in the fishery system in a way that allows commercial fisheries to continue, but does not overharvest the population and harm the food chain.
1: Well, there you go, folks. You learned a lot about increased public access through MAP Land, about harvesting blue catfish and helping out the ecosystem in Chesapeake Bay, and fisheries management for Menhaden in the Gulf Coast off of Louisiana. You can find out more about these issues and the work that the Theodore Roosevelt Conservation Partnership is doing by going to their website. You'll find it at trcp.org. That's trcp.org. Check it out today and keep checking it out to keep up on what's going on in our United States of America when it comes to conserving fish, wildlife, and public access. Madeline, thanks for sharing this with us today on America Outdoors Radio.
9: Thanks, John.
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14: Fox News, I'm Deborah Valentine. Vice President J.D. Vance on his way to Switzerland for talks with Iran following the 60-day memorandum of agreement between the two countries. The vice president on Fox and Friends weekend.
15: I think that what ultimately happens from here is very much up to the Iranians. Do they want to behave better? Mm-hmm. If so, great. If they don't want to behave better, the president of the United States still has a whole lot of options from here.
14: The future of Iran's nuclear program, fighting in Lebanon, and the Strait of Hormuz are topics to be discussed. The Los Angeles mayor has issued a state of emergency due to a massive warehouse fire at a cold storage warehouse in Boyle Heights. Fox's Roger Stern.
16: The warehouse is a giant cold storage facility, which has now created an 85-million-pound biohazard from spoiling food.
14: The fire is burning beneath structural debris, causing millions of pounds of food to spoil, threatening the biohazard crisis. 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
22: 45 tonight under mainly clear skies. North winds around 5 miles per hour. Tomorrow, 72. Tomorrow night, lows around 48. Sunshine mixed with clouds at times. Monday, with daytime highs approaching 73. 67, storms likely Tuesday. And that's your forecast. I'm weatherology meteorologist Paul Frombly. Get the latest weather updates online at MinnesotaDailyWeather.com. Right now, it's 48 degrees.

0: You're back in.
1: I'm John Cruz. Our next stop is Lake Fork, Texas. That's where the Skeeter Boat Owners Tournament just happened, the 32nd annual tournament. And this was also an event where Skeeter unveiled their brand new FXE model bass boat. It's a beauty, and with us here to tell you more about it is Chris Brown. He is the brand marketing manager for Skeeter Boats. Chris, welcome to the show.
2: Oh, thanks for having me.
1: Let's talk a little bit about the new FXE model, and I guess we'll start with the length. I've got to tell you, when it comes to bass fishing, this is just perfect, 20 and a half feet. That's my dream size.
2: Yep, two models. The 20-footer is 20 feet 5 inches, and the 21-foot is 21 feet 5 inches, and the FXE will replace the FXR, which we've had in the line for probably the past 8 or 9 years, maybe 10 years now. And so the FXE is the next evolution of bass boats for Skeeter boats. Last year we came out with the ZXE, which replaced the ZXR model, and that is our, you know, kind of our bread and butter line, which has been really, really good, and the ZXE's taken off really well from there. We took things from the ZXE, moved them into the FXE, and then changed up the hull and the running surface a bit, added some more feature content to the interior. And I will be honest with you, I've been in Skeeters for a long time, and this is the best boat I think we've ever built. So we like for that to continue to go forward. But yeah, the best boat we've ever built, and we're very excited for it.
1: Well, I'll tell you what, one thing I absolutely love is the width of the beam. It is massive. Mm-hmm. Just how big is it, and what does that feel like fishing off such a wide platform?
2: So a 97-inch beam is great, and we carry that width as far forward as we can. We have what we call a constant curvature beam in our boat, or a constant curvature in the boat itself. So there's really no flat spot in it as you look at it, and from a photographer, it's a lot of fun to take pictures of. But what makes it nice is that 97 inches comes all the way up as far as forward as we can bring it. But it's great for if you're fishing two guys off the front of the boat. We've done this in the past. Myself and my fishing partner will stand side by side, one on either side of the trolling motor, and be able to fish out in front of us, you know, all day long and not get in each other's way. So it's very useful for that. It makes it gives you a lot more room on the front deck. It's not like some other boats that are kind of pencil-shaped and come down to a point. We carry that beam as far forward as we can. That way it makes it as dynamic as possible. It gives you more room, more storage, and just an overall better fishing experience when you're on the front deck of the boat.
1: One thing I like about the FXE, in comparison to a lot of other bass boats out there, a lot of other bass boats, you get the basic boat, but then you have to buy the options. You have to buy the power poles. You have to buy the upgraded electronics for the bow and the console. You've got all that right here as standard, don't you?
2: We do, and people give us a hard time for only using one particular brand and of electronics and Johnson Outdoors with the Minn Kota and the Hummingbird. We have a great relationship with those folks, and we build our boats. If you look at, if you go out and you build an FXE Apex or an FXE Limited, the majority of other companies' options are standards for us. So what I like to say is you can go out and you can pick one of the 8 colors that we have, and you can go to the dealership, sign your name on the line, you know, pay the money or whatever it is. Just put oil on it, put fuel on it, put all your fishing tackle on it, and just go fishing. I mean, it's that easy. You don't have to buy it one day and then wait a couple more weeks for everything else to get rigged. You don't have to spend a lot more money on top of it, you know, to get everything else rigged. So it's going to come standard with an Ultrex trolling motor, going to come standard with a 12-inch Explorer at the bow, a 12-inch Explorer at the console. It's going to come standard with the Minn Kota Raptors, shallow water anchors. And it's going to come standard with so many little things that everybody else in the industry calls up their standards for us. So people look at the price and go, man, that's a lot of money for a boat. But then as you think about it, as you look at everything that's included, I mean, hydraulic jack plate, a hot foot, the dual trim on the steering wheel, all of those things, it makes it an incredible value as far as the boats go. And so you get what you want. You get some of the best products in the industry. But now if you're sold on another brand electronics or another brand trolling motor, we do have the FXE Pro, which you can then build up kind of a la carte, as we say, and then you can add stuff to it from there. But your biggest cost savings and your biggest benefit are in the FXE Apex and the Limited, because they already come with all that stuff included.
1: You know, let's talk about another feature of the FXE, and that would be the planing sponson. I've got a friend who just bought a new-to-him bass boat, and he puts that hammer down, and that bow comes up, and he has the hardest time getting on plane. He'll just porpoise, porpoise, porpoise. It sounds like this is not an issue with this planing sponson that you have. It gets it on plane in a hurry, doesn't it?
2: It does. It gets on plane about 10%, maybe a little more. I'll be concerned to say 10% faster than our current FXR models that are out there. And then with that, by getting it on plane so fast, then our 0 to 60 time frame, as far as getting up to 60 miles an hour, that 0 to 60 time is also about 10 to 12% faster than our previous boat. So it's an incredible piece that everybody looks at it and says, well, man, that's dragging the water or this or that. But what's interesting about it is that part of the hull, when you're up on pad and you're running, that whole area in the back, those three sponsons, especially the one in the center, they're dry, right? They're out of the water, they're dry, and it's not hindering anything until you go to take off again. So it makes it very nice for your takeoff time as far as getting on plane, and as well as also when you shut down, you know, a lot of boats, when you shut down, when you're running, let's say 60, 55, and you just let out the gas and you come down to a stop, you have to kind of throttle that, you know, kind of throw that throttle a little bit to get it to where you don't bring water over the back deck. But with those three sponsons back there, it stops any of that. So as soon as you come off pad, you can get up on the front deck, start fishing, and not to worry about water coming over the back of the boat.
1: You know, we don't even have time to talk about some of the other features like the center console or the day box, which actually has a built-in line spooler and a media cabinet to boot. And then there's a storage cooler as you're heading up front too. Just some of the many great features of the FXE. If you want to check out the FXE20 and the FXE21, just go to SkeeterBoats.com. That's SkeeterBoats.com. And buy one today. You're going to be a very, very happy bass angler if you do. Let's turn our attention to the annual Skeeter Owners Tournament that just happened at Lake Fork, Texas. Tell me about this tournament. How many folks participated, and who were the winners?
2: Yeah, this was a great event for us this year. It was our 32nd annual Skeeter Owners Tournament, and this is like a basically, it's a family reunion for all of our Skeeter anglers, owners and anglers and friends. And a lot of folks come in for this. We had over 1,650 anglers fishing in this event.
1: Wow.
2: About 874 or 5 boats, I would say. And we raised a lot of money for local charities, brought in over 1,000 toys for our boatload of toys giveaway that we do every year at Christmas, as well as raised almost 1,000 canned goods as well for the East Texas Food Bank here in Texas. So great event. The event was won with an 11.5-pound bass. You know, Lake Fork is different. It has a slot limit on the lake. So anything between 16 and 24 inches, you cannot weigh in. You cannot bring to the scale. We have game wardens on the ready for you to cut when you show up with a fish in that size range. But so 11.50 won the overall big bass, and they won an FXR 20 Apex, so our top-of-the-line bass boat for that. And then a 2.97-pound bass, almost 3 pounds, won our under. And Monty Sewell, who won that, won a Yamaha side-by-side for that. And then we gave away a Kodiak 700 Yamaha ATV as a raffle drawing during our Boatload of Toys raffle on Saturday night. For those that brought toys, they got raffle tickets and things and food. And so it was a great event. Looking forward to doing it again next year, our 33rd annual. And so every June, first full weekend in June, this is what we do. And it's one of the best events we put on every year. It's always hot, but we feed them good, and the fishing's always really good, and guys have a great time. And it's just, if you own a Skeeter, you don't want to miss out on one of these.
1: Oh, you're absolutely right. Again, it's the annual Skeeter Owners Boat Tournament. 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All you have to do to participate is just buy a Skeeter bass boat, and if you're looking for one to buy, don't overlook the brand new FXE model series. 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Chris, thanks so much for sharing all of this with us today on America Outdoors Radio.
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9: North Country weather.
10: 45 tonight under mainly clear skies. North winds around 5 miles per hour. Tomorrow, 72. Tomorrow night, lows around 48. Sunshine mixed with clouds at times. Monday, with daytime highs approaching 73. 67, storms likely Tuesday. And that's your forecast. I'm weatherology meteorologist Paul Frombly. Get the latest weather updates online at MinnesotaDailyWeather.com. Right now, it's 48 degrees.

0: Welcome back to America Outdoors Radio. I'm John Cruz. Our next stop is Corpus Christi, Texas. That's where you're going to find Noel Vick. He's the man behind Traditions Media. And we're going to talk about red snapper fishing today. It's an important fishery along the Gulf Coast. And Noel's actually had some great fishing for red snapper as of late. Noel, welcome back to the show.
1: Thank you. Good to be back.
0: So let's talk about the red snapper. This is a real conservation success story. I understand that this fishery really bottomed out around 1990, but it's come back. How has that happened?
1: You know, it is very interesting, and that rebound started before I even lived here. I lived in Arkansas at the time, so I didn't know a lot about it till I moved here and started reading, but it ended up being a real great collaboration between the states and NOAA and how they manage the federal waters. I don't want to say it was going to become an extinct species, but they were down to where there was no recreational fishing for them. And right now, arguably, they're the best populations out there. And it was a combination of overfishing commercially, overfishing recreationally, and then not really having based on their population, which is quite different as you go off Alabama coast. Texas, you know, has probably the best structure out there and the most fish. So, yeah, it's just a really phenomenal story.
0: Let's talk a little bit about a recent fishing trip you took 3 weeks ago. You definitely put some fish in the box, didn't you?
1: It was awesome. Yeah. I'm a kayak and a wade fisherman. I don't even own a boat with a motor because the fishing opportunities out here are just amazing, just outside the door. I have a friend who invited me out on a red snapper trip. I lived here, I think, 7 years, and I hadn't been out and done it before. And it ended up just being an incredible day. I mean, proof to me how good the fishery is. You know, when we were able to pull up on a spot and within minutes had our first double, and there wasn't another boat in sight. And, you know, a lot of it, well, but it comes down to really our, like any kind of fishing, it's locations.
0: Sure.
1: And as I later researched afterward, you know, my friend, who was then, you know, subsequently my guide, had all of these spots. Well, when I came back home and just started looking around online, you know, a lot of the structure is public information, you know, the quote unquote community spots, the planted reefs or what they call pyramid structures are actually coordinates are readily available by just doing a search out there. And as all are the oil rigs and platforms, and red snapper are incredibly structure oriented.
0: So here's a question. When it comes to, you know, hunting on land, a lot of folks use Onyx as an app to figure out where to go. When it comes to the water, though, it's a great big ocean. How do you exactly figure out, okay, where are the oil rigs? Where are the reefs? Where are the wrecks? What are some of the resources that your guide uses?
1: Well, in the case of, you know, like his ledger of spots or Rolodex is obviously a built-up life experiences plus one's friends give them, et cetera. But again, when I did my research online, and I'll tell you, I'll reference Texas because that's where I'm at. The Texas Park and Wildlife Department, they actually publish interactive maps online, which are fantastic. And they even have a, you know, just kind of a bullet point ledger listed all of the spots. And then the Bureau of Ocean Energy and Management, again, public information, has GPS coordinates for all of the platforms and all of the pipelines. And they are not so particular about what structure they're hanging on, just that it's structure, red snapper in general. And there are just so many locations out there. It's actually unbelievable. It's not like showing up out there and you're totally lost. You can really put together a game plan with connect the dots and some spots. And then the other thing I learned once we were fishing them is you don't have to actually, we were fishing, get this, on top of an actual sunken shrimp boat.
0: Okay.
1: Which they had marked, but all the fish aren't on top of it. They just relate to it. And the more pressure you put on an area, the further off those schools just tend to move. So, you know, running electronics, we would find them 50 to 100 yards off of that main spot, but related to it. So if you pull up on a spot and there's a boat with, you know, and they're anchored down, so to speak, over the top, it doesn't mean you lost the spot and you're not going to get fish. You just got to search around the perimeter.
0: Well, and that brings up a really good point that you wrote in the article about this trip, is that it's one thing to know where the oil rig is. It's one thing to know where the reef is, but those are just starting points. You got to dial it down from there to figure out exactly where the fish are and where they're biting. What are some of the subtleties that you and your guide were looking for to actually find those schools of fish that were on the bite?
1: You know, I will tell you, it was covering water. That, you know, there weren't fish blowing up. You know, again, it's a red snapper. They're not surface feeders. They're, you know, there was no bird activity to find or anything like that. Essentially, it was slow driving around the area till you started to mark things, anything. You mark anything and you start and really look for suspended fish. You know, snapper always thought to be so structure and bottom oriented, but the majority of the fish we caught were about halfway up, and the ones that were high were super aggressive. You know, so the guide would just call out 50 feet, and let's say we were over 75, you'd drop to 50, and the best way to do that is with metered line, and you just get it down to that area, count it down, and whack. I don't know if they always bite like that, because anything we saw, we could catch.
0: That is amazing. What kind of lures and or bait were you using to trigger these bites?
1: And that was the other beauty of it. It is probably the simplest fishing I've ever experienced, too. It, you know, at least from an oceanic standpoint, was almost like setting up on a bank with catfish. You just, it's in essence a Carolina rig, so it's just a big sliding sinker with a short snell circle hook, and we were just using frozen sardines because there was a little bit of a chop on the water and we couldn't go out and cast net anything. And then we also had squid, which they readily accepted too. So it was simple. I will say that the most entertaining though is when we'd pass the jigging rod around and you would really get those hot, hard bites. So you don't have to just sit in bottom ring and hold it. If you get a, you know, good size jig on, you can snap jig over the top of these. And when they're only down 50, it's a reasonable depth to fight a fish. You know, it's not like you're deep dropping to 300 feet and they're taking line. And we're using 8,000 size reels on like a Daiwa Saltus spinning reel and jigging with those and having no problem getting these fish up. The biggest ones I would guess were 10, 12 pounds maybe. And it's a 16-inch minimum out of Texas, and you'll certainly get those bigger ones. But, you know, a 10-pound fish and an 8,000-size reel, you can take that fish out if it's halfway down.
0: Oh, yeah, absolutely. Last question for you here. I know that Traditions Media works with Daiwa, makers of some fantastic rods and reels. What were you using on this trip?
1: So on the spinning side, I had that Saltus 8,000 with an outrage jigging rod, and these are very, very, you know, specific to it. Our main line, it was a Daiwa J-braid, 30, 40 pound. Again, I think people tend to think you have to use such heavy line and stuff. You don't, you know, enjoy the fight, absolutely. And then on the rig, 4 to 8 ounce sinkers, a 4 to 6 foot snell, a 60 to 80 pound, and then either a 5-aught or 7-aught, heavy wire circle hook, and pre-rig all of those, because as we did find out, you will snap one or two. I got sharked, as they say, and we assume it was something took it halfway up. We never saw it, but you know, that was the likely culprit. So economical fishing too, as far as saltwater, you know, other than the gas to get out there, of course.
0: Sure. All right, Noel, another question. What are the seasons for red snapper fishing? And how hot is it right now? I know that this is state-generated, not federal-generated.
1: Yeah, no, Texas is definitely the best target because it's open year-round now, which it's the only state that has it, only Gulf state. And then you only have to pay attention. There's federal and there are state waters. The federal waters here go out to, well, I'm going to get my recollection here, but it's 9 miles, and then you're in federal waters. But the Gulf is inherently rougher than the Atlantic and the Pacific just because of its shallowness and the chop we get here. July and August tend to be the laydown months. So this is the time of the year if you have a bay boat and you get a good weather forecast that you can fly out 10 miles and go, because it gets a little too rough in the fall, and we're just over that period where you got to pretty much have a big boat to get out there. So you can fly out in a small boat, check the weather.
0: Well, red snapper fishing, folks, it is a gas. It's a lot of fun. It's going off right now. So head on down to the Gulf and get in on this fishery. If you're looking for what to use, well, look no further than Daiwa products. Just Google Daiwa and check out their rods and reels for snapper fishing. And go to Traditions Media and look for the article that Noel wrote about this great fishing experience. Noel, thanks for sharing all of this with us today on America Outdoors Radio.
1: Absolutely. Thank you.
0: I hope you enjoyed our show today. We certainly had some great guests. And if you didn't get to hear the whole show, we will be uploading it as a podcast. 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Until next time, here's hoping you're blessed. Here's hoping you're healthy. And do remember this. It is your country and your outdoors, so get out there and enjoy it.

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1: weather. 45 tonight under mainly clear skies. North winds around 5 miles per hour. Tomorrow, 72. Tomorrow night, lows around 48. Sunshine mixed with clouds at times. Monday, with daytime highs approaching 73. 67, storms likely Tuesday. And that's your forecast. I'm weatherology meteorologist Paul Frombly. Get the latest weather updates online at MinnesotaDailyWeather.com. Right now, it's 48 degrees.
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3: For the Straight, I'm Chris DeMeo, Fox News. President Trump is making another threat toward Iran as talks between the U.S. and the Mideast nation continue.
4: President Trump is threatening to impose tolls on the Strait of Hormuz if a final peace deal with Iran is not reached within 60 days. He says the fees would be for, quote, services rendered as the guardian angel to the Middle East. His social media post coming after Tehran claimed it closed the vital waterway because of Israel's ongoing attacks on Hezbollah in Lebanon. The IDF says those strikes were in retaliation after the Iran-backed group killed an Israeli soldier. The U.S. military disputes Iran's claims and says the strait remains open. Meantime, Vice President J.D. Vance is headed to Switzerland for direct talks with Iran. They're aimed at reaching a long-term peace agreement and resolving key questions about the future of Iran's nuclear program.
3: That's Fox's Chanley Painter. The vice president has just arrived in Switzerland ahead of the planned talks. Well, the vice president spoke to Fox before he left about the FIFA World Cup, which the U.S. is co-hosting along with Canada and Mexico. He says the event brings the world together.
5: One of the great things about these events is that there is this cultural exchange where we learn a little bit from them, and of course they learn a lot about what makes America so great. I'm so proud to have the World Cup here.
3: The tournament's going well so far for Team USA, which advanced to the knockout round after beating Australia. Next up for the U.S., Turkey, which has already been eliminated after this round. A U.K. Prime Minister Keir Starmer reportedly set to resign on Monday, though sources close to him contend that he's focused on the job. Starmer is said to be discussing his political future with his wife, Victoria, before laying out a timetable for his departure. Now, the news comes after Starmer rival Andy Burnham won a seat in Parliament in a special election in Greater Manchester. 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
4: Los Angeles is under a state of emergency declared on Saturday as a massive warehouse fire contaminates the air.
5: The fire's been burning since Wednesday in the city's Boyle Heights section.
6: This is a very unique fire.
5: L.A. Fire Chief Jamie Moore explaining that the warehouse is a giant cold storage facility, which has now created an 85-million-pound biohazard from spoiling food.
6: The best way to describe this is like a giant cooler.
5: Mayor Karen Bass declared the state of emergency to make sure the city has the resources it needs. Meanwhile, fire officials are asking residents to stay indoors and use air conditioning, and the city has opened areas where people can take shelter. Roger Stern, Fox News.
4: Authorities are searching for a suspect in a Missouri shooting spree that left one person dead. Fox's Madison Scarpino says they consider 22-year-old Oscar Sanchez Munoz armed and dangerous.
7: The FBI says he's wanted for shooting at a car on June 11th in Kansas. They say he may be the one responsible for 5 more shootings on Tuesday, all just miles from Arrowhead Stadium in the Show Me State, where there are several World Cup matches. One person died in these shootings. One has serious injuries. All others are expected to be fine, including an Uber driver who was shot while taking fans to the World Cup match between Argentina and Algeria. Here's one of those fans who was inside of the car.
8: A car passes by super fast, and we hear these two boom, boom noises.
7: He says he called 911 and used baby wipes to hold on the driver's gunshot wounds.
4: And after the shootings, police say the suspect barricaded himself inside a house in Independence. The house was eventually set on fire, but Sanchez Munoz escaped. Russian bombs have struck an apartment building in the Ukrainian city of Kharkiv. That killed at least one person. I'm Chris DeMeo. This is Fox News.
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11: Mainly clear skies overnight with a low of 45. North winds around 5 miles per hour. Sunday, high of 72. Sunday night, 48. Partly cloudy skies Monday with highs around 73. 67, storms likely Tuesday. And that's your forecast. I'm weatherology meteorologist Paul Frombly. Get the latest weather updates online at minnesotadailyweather.com. Right now, it's 48 degrees.
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good evening or good morning, wherever you happen to be in our listening area. Happy Father's Day, too. On this, the first day of the summer and the longest day of the year, we're live tonight for the next 4 hours. So whether you're driving across the highway in the middle of the night, staring at that long line of white lines, or maybe you're not sleeping because things are on your mind, well, you are here, and you were here for a reason. Let me set the scene a little bit in the menu for tonight. We are emanating from the Secure Bunker Studio, deep underground in the Sonoran Desert. My name is Rich Barra, and tonight, as we sail into the mystic together, we're exploring one of the most profound questions. How much power do we truly hold over our own reality? Are we the architects, or are we merely players? For thousands of years, healers, mystics, spiritual teachers, they've told us that the human mind, the body, the spirit, are far more connected than we realize.

0: for 45 years, and I've worked on over 1 million people. So I've seen a lot of
1: Is that
0: things,
1: right?
0: I've heard a lot of stories, and yeah, it's been wonderful.
1: How much of when you do the healing work, how much of it is really an ailment that bothers people, and how much of it is maybe emotions that are kind of locked up in them that you just need to release?
0: I think it's equal. I think it's all of it. When somebody calls me and says, I've got a problem with my gallbladder, it's like, okay, we're going to work on that. We're going to energetically go in and work on that gallbladder, but we're also going to look at what is galling you. What is the gall that you're dealing with? And there's always something. There's always something that that person has that they're just incensed about. I know everybody, all the listeners out there are kind of going, "Ooh, my gallbladder."
1: Yeah,
0: No,
1: I know the
0: but
1: phones are going to ring for you for sure.
0: I know, but it's
1: But
0: true. It's true. I mean, all of the organs in the body hold different emotions,
1: Danielle, this
0: and
1: is
0: I,
1: sort
0: you
1: of a
0: know.
1: new thing for me, that holding emotions. I think I was at a chiropractor's office, in fact, in Tucson, and there was a book sitting there, and the book was called Feelings Buried Alive Never Die. And so you can look up just anything, like my eyes twitching, and it'll be, corresponding to, whatever emotion that might have. And there were so many things that you could look up, and it's not just my knee hurts. It's your knee is hurting because of something specific, which is really hard for us that are pragmatic to go, oh, well, I just didn't misstep and twist my knee. How do you answer that question?
0: Well, every moment of every day, Rich, is our karma. We're living our karma. There is no moment in your day that is not connected to your karma. What is karma? It's unresolved emotional wounds. What are unresolved emotional wounds? It's the abandonment, the betrayal, the resentment, the fear, the anger, all the stuff that we bring with us lifetime after lifetime. Why is it lifetime after lifetime? Because we've all been partying too long. We have spent lifetimes having a good time,
1: What's wrong with
0: suffering.
1: that?
0: We've been going through wars and famine and fear and all kinds of stuff. Our lives are not easy. This is not, oh, I was a fairy princess in a castle. This is, I was a farm worker and got a cut on my leg and died from infection in my leg.
1: And
0: And
1: you come back from that?
0: subsequently, the next life, there's a leg problem. And then the next life, there's a leg problem. Our physical body carries the karma as much as our emotional body.
1: Does
0: So,
1: everybody have something wrong, or does everybody have a challenge?
0: I believe, Rich, that if we didn't have challenges, we would be enlightened and we would not be here.
1: Isn't that the goal? Is to get enlightened, or is the enlightened
0: Well, yeah, but
1: is the
0: once
1: goal
0: you
1: to be
0: reach
1: here?
0: enlightenment, what happens? Like what is your you don't know that. Who knows that? Like if we're enlightened, then we're either living in a state of nirvana constantly, and we are able to choose whether we want to stay here or not. Most people haven't reached that state. So most people are striving for enlightenment, but I think very few people ask the question, what's going to happen once I reach enlightenment? It's kind of funny. It's like it's this goal that we all have, but what's really going to happen when I get there?
1: Well, you
0: Well,
1: know what I
0: guess
1: always
0: what?
1: say.
0: It's hard work. It's hard work to stay in that space. It's hard work to stay in a state of nirvana. That's why monks meditate all the time. That's why all of the gurus and the people who sit in ashrams are in meditation all the time, because that's the best way to maintain that state. I
1: Is
0: mean,
1: our brain.
0: look at our world. Look at what we're all dealing with every day. Cars and, bills and oh my God, my plumbing just broke. I mean, we're dealing with major stuff.
1: Is the best way to turn off your brain, or to sharpen your mind, is it to not think?
0: You know what I think it is, Rich? I think it's the best way to be.

0: here on earth is to let go. Let go of what you're holding on to. Let go of what you think is so darn important. Because I believe me, in a year, it's going to be another story. Let go and let God, you know, like that's it. We're so attached. We're so addicted. We're so hunkered in. I've got to have what the neighbor has. I've got to be able to do what she does. I've got to be able to be like that. We're locked in with competition, and we're completely dealing with addiction all the time, because thanks to the media and everything else, we're just constantly getting bombarded. So whether we're texting or we're gambling or we're drinking or we're smoking or we're doing whatever, we're addicted. So we're not in the present moment if we're dealing with addiction, period.
1: Boy, that's true. That's true.
0: So we need to be present and let go. Let go of the anger that you're holding on to because so-and-so back in 1979 screwed you over for your rent. Let it go. It's like we just hold on to so many things, and then guess what I see? Oh, look, this person's calling me, and they have breast cancer. Okay, let's talk about anger. Let's talk about resentment. Let's talk about what's happened here. And believe me, there's a story behind everybody's illness and disease. So I work on that. I work on the emotional part of it. I work on the karmic part of it. You know, and let me state for the record, for all of you people out there graciously giving me your time and listening, thank you so much. I believe in a triage team. I believe that if you're dealing with cancer or serious illness, you've got me doing the energy work. You've got your acupuncturist, you've got your oncologist, you've got your regular doctor, you've got your chiropractor. You've got a team, because when it comes to serious illness like cancer, you need a team. You do.
1: And all of them seem equally as important, right? You need the diagnostics to know what you're dealing with, and you need to tap into your energy, because if you don't have hope, well, that's a problem, right?
0: Well, yes, but so much of illness and disease is about what we've been holding on to. So the key to cancer, if you want to look at it on a spiritual level, is forgiveness. And, you know, we all know how to forgive. We've all grown up with, oh, you need to forgive him. You need to forgive her. But rarely do we feel that in our body. Rarely do we stop ourselves, get present, and feel what that forgiveness feels like in our body. Because our brain's going like that. We're just like, oh, yeah, I forgave him. Oh, yeah, I'm over it. And it's like, no, actually, it's stuck in your chest.
1: Mm. So as you kind of watch what's happening with the universe now, or the world, mm-hmm. we're talking about very openly that we might not be alone, that there may be some alien participation on the planet. I know you've tapped in and you've gone back in history and you've tapped into ancient Egypt. Have you tapped into the alien thing to see if there's healing that we can learn from aliens?
0: Yes. And again, I would like to say very humbly that I have had many experiences, because in my daily work, I clear people, I clear entities, I clear demons, I clear aliens, I clear all kinds of stuff out of people's auric fields, out of their bodies. I'm like a priest in the 21st century disguised as a woman, you know? And aliens are so advanced. Many of them take physical form. Many of them can actually take non-physical form. I see aliens that are coming to Earth right now. And this is across the board. I'm going to make a blanket statement, and forgive me, I'm not trying to step on anyone's toes out there, but I feel that the aliens that come to Earth have an agenda. They want our water. They want natural resources. They want to take over. They don't like the way humans are handling Earth. there's already aliens that are in charge on Earth. I think there's a whole thing going on with aliens that it's not about, oh, let's kumbaya with them. It's about, we don't know what we're dealing with. We have no clue how big this is. And when that big disclosure happens, where we're all looking face to face with the aliens, when we're all looking at them square in the eye, it will be very evident to everyone that this we are not in that league at all. And
1: so
0: I have gone outside.
1: Be careful if you open up that front door, right? You don't know what's going to walk in. So you're saying, be careful if you open up that front door and just say, "Come on in." That's maybe not a good idea.
0: Yeah, it's like the people in Independence Day standing on the roof going, "Take me, take me." And I'm like, "No, that's a really bad idea." No, I don't think anyone should be going anywhere. If anything, we should be committed to this planet because we all agreed to incarnate and to come here and care for the Earth. It's not about something taking us over or enslaving us or whatever, manipulating us. It's about us recognizing that we are infinite souls having a human experience, and the human form is only about 4 years old. So it's hard because we're like children and we haven't gotten there yet. We haven't grown up.
1: Okay, we're going to come back. When we come back, I want to talk about some of the energy work that you did as you traveled back to Egypt. There's lots to learn here. Our guest, Sonia Grace, in This Is Coast to Coast AM.

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0: Makes history at Naval Base Coronado.
1: Oh, look out. They're spinning already. Hard into the outside wall. Up front, Tyler Reddick will spin.
0: For the series' first ever race on a military base.
2: 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Denny Hamlin up off of the corner.
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6: Fox News, I'm Chris DeMeo. The U.S. and Iran planning to hold talks in Switzerland on Sunday as both release conflicting reports about the Strait of Hormuz.
7: The IRGC is now warning ships to not approach the critical waterway, although a U.S. defense official telling Fox that the IRGC can't close the waterway because they're not in control of it.
6: Fox's Alex Hogan in Tel Aviv. Vice President Vance has arrived in Switzerland ahead of the planned talks. A manhunt still underway for 22-year-old Oscar Sanchez Munoz, a suspect in a Missouri shooting spree that left one dead, and authorities say he's considered armed and dangerous.
8: The FBI says he's wanted for shooting at a car on June 11th in Kansas. They say he may be the one responsible for 5 more shootings on Tuesday, all just miles from Arrowhead Stadium in the Show Me State, where there are several World Cup matches.
6: Fox's Madison Scarpino. 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
22: Continuing news time overnight with a low of 44. North wind around 5 miles per hour.
23: Sunday, high of 72. Sunday night, 48. Partly cloudy skies Monday with highs around 73. 67, storms likely Tuesday. And that's your forecast. I'm weatherology meteorologist Paul Trombley. Get the latest weather updates online at minnesotadailyweather.com. Right now, it's 48 degrees.
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1: As it turns out, on the first day of summer, the longest day of the year, our guest tonight, Sonia Grace, her website hooked up at Coast to Coast AM. Sonia, is there a time of year where healing is more powerful?
2: No, there's just taking the time to heal. You know, I have to give a shout out to Tom Danheiser, producer at Coast to Coast, because when he called me, I said, you know, Tom, I went to the hospital this couple days ago, and I was worried about, you know, making the show. And Tom says, well, why didn't you heal yourself? And I started laughing, and I said, well, you know, when it gets really big, then you gotta use your team. You gotta be able to use your team. And I really want to say that to the people out there who are listening that are healers, because that's a big trap that healers can fall into, and that is believing that you're just going to heal it yourself, meaning whatever the problem is. Sometimes, as I said earlier, you need that team. You need the acupuncture. You need the doctor. You need the diagnosis. You need the MRI, you know, so you can make really sound decisions about your health, having all that information. So I really wanted to tell Tom I appreciated his question, because there's just times when I'm telling you, I love my medical doctor, I love my acupuncturist, and I love the healers that work on me. So it's all applicable.
1: What do you think when you heal yourself or try to get that energy tapped in, what do you think is the biggest obstacle we face? What gets in the way the most?
2: Our belief. Our belief gets in the way. Our ego gets in the way, and then our belief gets in the way, like, oh, I don't think I could do this, or it's a false ego. Oh, I can do this, you know, and then things get worse. I think it's really about what I said earlier. It's about letting go and turning over whatever's going on for you, turn it over to God, but certainly be sensible and, you know, make an appointment with me, call your doctor, get Velasta, and, you know, get things that are going to help you, but be sensible about it, because this willy-nilly, oh, I'm spiritual and I'm going to heal myself, is not the approach I would recommend at all. I've seen way too much cancer. I would not recommend that. I think that having your team work with you is the way to go. And yes, I have helped a lot of people. I have had miracles happen day in and day out. But there is never a moment that I don't check all of it and say, okay, there's the person's karma, there's what they're going through, there's the resistance that they don't want to work on it emotionally, that's not going to help them heal. And there, you know, so I'm looking at all of that as to how fast, how slow, or if this is simply, it's their time. And it's my job to help them get ready to make that transition.
1: Have you had to have that conversation where somebody's come to you?
2: Absolutely. Absolutely. Over a million people in my career, yes. Many times. I have worked with people. One woman had a rare eye cancer, and it was a rare lung cancer, and she was told by the doctors that she literally had a month, maybe 2 months to live. And I worked with her absolutely diligently on her emotional content, because she was so shut down. She was so not in touch with her grief. And that woman lived 3 years longer.
1: Can you see?
2: I think that's fantastic. She got to work through all her stuff and really be free of it before she made that transition.
1: Have you been able to see what the next life is like for people that you deal with?
2: You know, most people most people. I mean, everybody, let's get that straight. Everybody goes to heaven. I feel like I'm talking about all dogs go to heaven. Everybody goes to heaven. We all have stuff we have to work on. And after that happens, whether you're in heaven for a couple of years, 50 years or 100 years, then it's between you and God and where you're going to go next. But I can tell you right now, the souls on earth at this time are very bound to this planet. And we all keep saying, oh, I want it to be the last time I'm here. I'm sick of this. I don't want to do this anymore. But we have this responsibility, and it's really important. The water, we can't live without water. You know, the air, we can't live without clean air. We have so much responsibility, and we keep shirking that responsibility. And this is where I feel aliens will very happily come in and say, great, this is our planet. We're gonna run it.
1: Let's take a quick break, and when we come back, let's talk about what you've learned from ancient cultures that aren't around anymore. I've watched some of your videos, and I feel like that's so fascinating. I want to dig in on that. Our guest, Sonia Grace, we are coming right back with her on Coast to Coast AM.
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1: Welcome back to Coast to Coast AM. I'm your host, Rich Bear. Our guest, Sonia Grace, tonight. Digging through your website. And your books, too. I should say that those are, I'm so sorry, we haven't mentioned this yet, are all linked up at Coast to Coast AM. I think we're four deep in now. And I was kind of interested in this thing, not kind of, extremely interested in your ability to sort of remote view yourself or place yourself in different timelines and learn how other cultures dealt with healing. What did you learn? Paint that picture a little bit for me about going back to Egypt and watching what they did for healing and how they practiced things differently.
2: So, Rich, I can remote view, but that's not what happens to me. I go into meditation and I can't go anywhere until my body completely dissolves like sand. There's nothing left of me. And then my guides, who are high angelic beings, hold their hand out and they take me where they want to show me, not where I'm asking to go, what they want to show me. And they've taken me back to, you know, 10,000 BC in Egypt, where I met Osiris and experienced the seven deaths and went through all of it like it was happening right now today. I've met Sekhmet. I have had, you know, some very profound experiences in Egypt, which, by the way, I just want to tell you because I'm so excited. My adventure feature film is now in development. I've written a series of fiction books. My listeners know my nonfiction work, but I've written a series of fiction books. And of course, I've woven my stuff into the stories, but it's fiction. And the, we're in development. So, yay, I'm so excited.
1: That is exciting. Like, what, a movie, a TV show? What do you think is going to happen with
2: it's
1: that?
2: It is a feature film, a movie, and it is kind of like Indiana Jones meets the Mummy.
1: Okay, I'm totally in.
2: Yeah.
1: I'm totally in. You know, I'll go see that.
2: It's
1: going
2: to be really fun. I'm so excited because there's so much that I want to share with people about my work, about my experiences, my ability to time travel, which is what I just described as spirit traveling. And sometimes I find that, you know, people are ready to hear it, people aren't ready to hear it. So I decided it was time to create a fiction series, and people can enjoy the stories, the books, the animation, the feature films, and I don't have to, you know, care whether they understand that's me or not. That doesn't matter.
1: Well, they say if you want to teach, teach it through art, right?
2: Yes. Yes, absolutely.
1: Well, I think that's wonderful. Like, what lessons or what did you glean from your guide showing you ancient Egypt? What about their healing practices could we take a note from?
2: It's very similar to my native culture in that when we are super connected to the earth and we're practicing medicine that is pure, it's not made up. It's something that has been created long ago and is done in the right way and done carefully and with a lot of integrity and thought and devotion to what you're doing. I think people were extremely powerful back then because they had that discipline. They had that practice. Nowadays, people run off and, I'm going to do this Reiki class and I'm going to start, you know, doing Reiki on people. But they didn't get all of the training they need in order to be that person. You know, so they've got entities in their field and they picked up something from their client and they're sick and they don't have the tools. So I encourage people out there who want to become healers, get the training. You know, there's some really good teachers out there and people who have lots of experience. I know I do a training course, but I'm going to be busy filming a feature film, so it'll be a while before I teach it again.
1: Oh, you're going to be in the film? You're not just writing
2: it?
1: No.
2: I'm producing.
1: Well, that's pretty exciting.
2: I'm the writer and the producer, but I am teaching a workshop on June 23rd. It's the self-healing blueprint. So since we're talking about healing, people listening might really enjoy that workshop.
1: Well, I'm curious about what it is from Egypt in particular. Is there something that you saw besides the discipline that we've forgotten over the last 10,000 years that we could bring back in?
2: I think the things that I experienced in Egypt had so much to do with the people, their connection to everything that was off planet, yeah, like the pyramids being lined up with off-planet portal-like places you could go. planets in Orion where they're able to transport. They were transport systems. I know everybody says electricity, and, you know, there's all these things that people have theorized, have made definitive statements about. My experience when I've gone back there, and I went into the king's chamber and laid down inside the sarcophagus and experienced a humming, a vibration, you know, this incredible experience where I just shot right out of there. And I think things like that happened and were common in that time period.
1: Why would that have stopped?
2: Because, how many famines, how many wars, how many, you know, a plague upon your house has happened over time where we have diminished that kind of experience. I mean, it's something of, I think it still exists today, don't get me wrong. But I think a lot of that kind of experience and energy has gone deep underground. And I think that it takes a person with a very pure heart to have that magnitude of you know, connectivity happening. I'm going to go back to, why are we not having that experience every day? Well, let's talk about how much pot we're smoking. Let's talk about how much alcohol we're drinking. Let's talk about all the different ways that we're clogging the filters so that we're not clear to receive what we need to receive.
1: Yeah, I heard somebody say it's
2: like... I'm not trying to pick on anyone who's listening. I'm just being straight up about, if you want this, you have to do this. You can't have both.
1: I heard somebody say it's like playing piano with mittens on. you have to take off the mittens so that you can play, so you can hear the music. How important do you think music is and sound for healing?
2: I think it's very important. I mean, I was a classical ballerina for 15 years, or my whole life, but danced professionally for 15 years. And I mean, music, I remember things that happened in my life just listening to the music. I'm also a painter. I can put a music on and remember everything that I did in the course of painting that painting because of the music.
1: So
2: I think it's very important.
1: In a few minutes here, we're going to open up the phone lines to listeners who are dying to talk to you. When they call up, what kind of information should they be asking you? What kind of energy work can we do for people?
2: I'm not going to be doing energy work, Rich. I'm happy to answer questions, but it's too involved. It takes too much time. You know, I'm love to talk to people and maybe give them some guidance on where they can go and what they can do and, you know, different things that would be helpful for them. But there really isn't time right now for me to go into a healing with someone. It's much more involved than that.
1: Well, fair enough. That's why I wanted to ask kind of what to expect from you here. Like, as AI becomes more integrated into everyday life, more now than ever, mm-hmm. where do we draw the line? Where should humanity draw the line on that?
2: In my opinion, technology is advancing faster than human wisdom. And our greatest challenge is not creating more intelligent machines, but becoming more conscious human beings. And that is going to be the big challenge. That's why I wanted to talk about what I call the morality wars. Because the more that we rely on AI, the more that we give it permission to tell us what to do and how to do it and when to do it and why to do it, we start to lose our autonomy. We start to lose that inner compass that is our own knowing of what's right and wrong, our own knowing of is it time for me to do X, Y, or Z? And that is such a valuable thing for humanity to remember, that we have that, not to become comfortable and say, oh yeah, you know, well, ChatGPT told me blah blah blah, and that's now what I need to do. Well, what do you feel? How does your body feel? You know, we can't lose that thread. And the morality wars that I see coming is when AI takes over, which it's going to, there will be the group of people who are all down with AI, and there will be the group of people who are not. And there's a division right there. And God bless the World Cup, and let me give a shout out to all of those wonderful people from other countries experiencing America and posting videos all over social media.
1: That's great.
2: About how great this country is. I cry every time I turn my phone on and watch somebody walk through Walmart or
1: Buc-ee's.
2: Experience food, you know?
1: That's a whole thing. Actually, Americans discovering Buc-ee's, not just Europeans discovering Buc-ee's. It's amazing. All right, your calls with Sonia Grace, energy healer. Your questions when we come back on Coast to Coast AM.

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8: J.D. Vance has arrived in Switzerland for continuing talks with Iran as their 60-day memorandum of agreement signed last week is in effect. Fox's Alex Hogan reports the meetings come as U.S. insists Iran's claim that it closed the Strait of Hormuz is false due to fighting in southern Lebanon.
9: Iran says it did so because of the recent violence between the IDF and Hezbollah in Lebanon. The Israeli military claims that Hezbollah fired more than 50 projectiles at Israeli forces in southern Lebanon, and Lebanon claims that these strikes have now killed as many as 20 people there. As a result, the IRGC says ships should not approach the waterway. However, a U.S. defense official tells Fox that the IRGC cannot close the waterway since they don't control it. The U.S. controls it. And U.S. Central Command says that ships are moving in the strait. As many as 55 merchant ships transited, moving 17 million barrels of oil.
8: Officials from Pakistan and Qatar will mediate the talks. A manhunt is ongoing for 22-year-old Oscar Sanchez Munoz, a suspect in a Missouri shooting spree that left one person dead. Fox's Madison Scarpino.
10: The FBI says he's wanted for shooting at a car on June 11th in Kansas. They say he may be the one responsible for five more shootings on Tuesday, all just miles from Arrowhead Stadium in the Show Me State, where there are several World Cup matches. One person died in these shootings. One has serious injuries. All others are expected to be fine, including an Uber driver who was shot while taking fans to the World Cup match between Argentina and Algeria. Here's one of those fans who was inside of the car.
11: A car passes by super fast, and we hear these two boom, boom noises.
10: He says he called 911 and used baby wipes to hold on the driver's gunshot wounds.
8: Sanchez Munoz is considered armed and dangerous. 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
8: New repairs for the newly renovated reflecting pool on the National Mall. Fox's Jared Halpern has more from the White House.
16: National Park Service workers were using hydrogen peroxide and nanobubble technology to remove algae from the reflecting pool near the Lincoln Memorial last week. Algae left a green haze atop the water, and video shows the American flag blue-colored sealant used on the bottom of the pool chipping away in some areas. President Trump has taken a direct role in the revamp, visiting the worksite and speaking often of the upgrades totaling about $14 million. At the White House, Jared Halpern, Fox News.
8: U.S. Park Police say there have been at least 10 arrests for vandalism at the reflecting pool. The Senate is stepping in to regulate college sports. Fox's Chad Pergram has more from Capitol Hill.
17: Bipartisan lawmakers believe college sports are spiraling out of control. So, lawmakers are intervening. Senators teed up a bipartisan bill to create a national standard for NIL money and a plan to curb roster chaos through transfers. The bill's authors say the legislation protects student-athletes. But there's skepticism about Congress stepping in for the NCAA. However, even some opponents of the legislation aren't convinced the NCAA can fix things either. There's fear that changes could scramble revenue streams for college sports broadcasters. That might mean that fans struggle to view their teams. Two previous efforts to regulate college sports faltered in the House.
8: There's opposition to the bill from the Big Ten and the SEC. According to Britain's Observer newspaper, British Prime Minister Keir Starmer is expected to announce his resignation on Monday. Starmer is also expected to set a timetable for this departure. He's been under pressure to resign over the Peter Mandelson scandal, Labour Party election losses, and leadership challenges. Starmer's decision comes after his political rival, Manchester Mayor Andy Burnham, won a parliamentary seat. I'm Deborah Valentine. This is Fox News.
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19: North Country weather.
20: 47 overnight under mainly clear skies. North winds around 5 miles per hour. Sunday, 72. Lows level off around 48 Sunday night. High of 73 Monday under partly cloudy skies. 67 Tuesday. Thunderstorms likely. That's your forecast. I'm weatherology meteorologist Paul Trombley. Get the latest weather updates online at MinnesotaDailyWeather.com. Right now, 45.
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1: We are all the way live on this first day of summer and this Father's Day. 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He deserves it. Sonia Grace is our guest tonight. All of her information, all of her books linked up at coasttocoastam.com. My friend Sonia, let's talk to some of our friends on the phone here and let's say hello to Ruth in Maryland on the Wild Card Line. Hey, Ruth, welcome to Coast to Coast AM. You're on with the great Sonia Grace. Hello, Ruthie, are you there? Okay, let's stick her on hold and let's move along then. Let's go to Tom in Massachusetts. Tom, welcome to Coast AM. You are on with Sonia Grace.
2: Sonia, I'd like to ask you if you belong to any organized religion, and if so, what is it?
3: Well, Tom, my religious practice is my Native American heritage. So if you want to call that a group, that's my group.
2: God bless you.
3: Thank you. Nice to talk to you.
1: Yeah, so I guess that's sort of interesting when you talk about reincarnation and you talk about God at the same time. You know, a lot of Christian beliefs are that you have but one life. And you've said a few things tonight on the phone call where you say, we all go to heaven and we all come back. So both things are true?
3: Well, absolutely, because I embrace all religions, but I do not walk one particular religion. I do believe in karma. I believe in reincarnation. I completely believe in God. I believe in the goddess, the earth. I believe in a lot of things, but I am not one to, you know, drop the anchor. Oh, I'm this. I mean, if there's any regular practice that I have, it's my native heritage.
1: Mm. What have we learned? You talked about being from the Hopi. What do we learn from the Hopi that we should apply more in our worlds?
3: Oh, I think there's a lot there with any native tribe that is about being closer to the earth and having ceremony in your life, having that kind of purpose that has nothing to do with money or greed or, you know, what kind of car you're driving, that you're taking time to give that energy of you, your energy, to a practice, to something that really honors the earth.
1: When you say things, you've said a few things as we've been talking that sort of give me chills of, yup, that's right. I wonder if you kind of approach your world like that. One of the things I was hearing you talk about is people sort of filled with anxiety that don't have their feet in the present. They're worried about the past. They're worried about the future. And when you were talking about that, I felt that. I kind of warmed up inside and got a chill at the same time, as if my body was saying, remember when you used to be that guy full of anxiety and she said, let go and let God. And I know that's simple, but it's hard to do. And once you do it, there is joy on the other side of holding a grudge or hanging on to thought. And I wanted to bring that back just for a moment, because when you said that, it hit like a truth bomb.
3: Well, I hear you. And I want to say this before you take another caller. What stories are we listening to? That's what we should all be asking ourselves. what are we filling our heads with? Because there is this, you know, subconscious narrative that's going on all the time. And I think it's the pattern loop that each one of us carries from our karma. And that's pain and suffering and rejection and fear and betrayal and anxiety. All of that stuff becomes the back end loop that's playing in your head. So we have to become more conscious of what stories am I listening to? What am I believing? Who do I believe? And most of all, do you believe yourself?
1: So if you live in that loop where nobody's coming to help, people are out to get me, that plays out a traumatic loop. But what if you're in that frame of mind where it's like, it's going to be all right, we're good? That you're saying just having that in your mindset sets the future karma in a way?
3: I think that's living in our world, which is very uncertain at all times. It's living in our world with some sense of certainty because you have faith in something. You believe that, you know, that you are present and you're showing up and you're doing the best job that you can. And that's what matters. You know, we can't imagine something usually without living it. And I'm thinking of peace in particular. Like, if we want peace, we have to become that peace. We can't just say, oh, yeah, let's sing, you know, a song about peace. No, we have to be that peace. That's why every month I have the Meditation Peace Project, so I can sit with people in meditation and teach them how to be in their peace, because that's how we create peace on Earth. So, yeah, those subconscious loops, those tapes that go on, I ask people all the time, what story are you listening to?
1: Do you have to remind yourself of that, or are you past that now?
3: You know, Rich, I've done a lot of work, but I believe that every day there's something new that I get to work on. And I see our entire lifetimes as the work. I don't think there's, hey, I did 3 years of therapy and I'm cured. I don't believe in that. I think there's always stuff to go deeper and to uncover, because as we move through life and we move through our karma, we're working out new things. We're working out old things, but they're new.
1: Sonia Grace is our guest for the first part of Coast to Coast, and we will take your calls with her when we come right back on Coast to Coast AM.
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6: So I had an appointment with the surgeon, and he was told me what all he was going to do, and it was just absolutely horrendous. I came home, I started on carnivora, and I called and canceled my surgery, and she said, are you going someplace else? I said, no, I'm taking care of it myself. She said, okay. And my problem on my skin went away.
7: I have bruising that's all over my arms, you know. 3 weeks after I was on the carnivore, I noticed, if I'm looking

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1: Yes, S-O-N-J-A, that is the Norwegian spelling, Grace, G-R-A-C-E.com, yes.
0: Yes, when you talk about being Native American and with some Norwegian background too, how do those two connect for you?
1: Brilliantly.
0: What a great answer to a very specific question.
1: I mean, I love my heritage, and I'm very... You know, I'm proud to be my parents' daughter, and I'm happy to have a mix of culture, as many people do in our world, that I can lean on both sides and in the middle and kind of see where things are. It's good. I like it.
0: On the wildcard line, Jennifer in San Diego asks a very interesting question that I wanted to get to as well. So let's talk about energy healers and how you find the right one. Jennifer, welcome to Coast AM. You're on with Sonja Grace.
2: Hi, Rich. Hi, hey. Sonja. How are you tonight?
1: Hi, Jennifer. I'm good. Thank you.
2: So I got lung cancer in 2018. They removed the lower lobe of my left lung, and now currently there's a nodule that's returned on my right upper lung, and they want to remove the right upper lobe. And I'm reading a book called Radical Remission that talks about energy work in realigning the energy in your body. And there's been cases of people having radical remission. I don't want to go through another surgery, and I don't want pieces of my lungs to be continued to be removed every time there's a nodule. I don't want the cancer to return. And I'm looking for a valid or a real energy healer in my area. I don't even know how to go about looking for that.
1: Right. Okay, so to answer a couple of questions, because you've had this cancer before and there may be this reoccurrence, I would suggest, if you don't want to take the traditional route you just described, I would suggest you go to one of the, and I don't have any names off the top of my head, I'm sorry, but there's one, I think, in Phoenix, there's one in Mexico, in Southern California. They're healing places where they're doing IVs. They're checking you. But all this natural healing is taking place. I would suggest that. Secondly, there is a product that I stand by that just has blown my mind. I've put all of my cancer patients, I have suggested it to all of my cancer patients, and it's called Valasta, V-A-L-A-S-T-A. You can use the code HEAL NOW and get a discount. It's a red algae. It's a natural treatment for inflammation. There's tons of testimonies on their site about stage 4 cancers and people going into remission. You should definitely check that out. Finding the right healer is a tricky business because there is a lot going on out there. There's a lot of people. So a lot of times I think word of mouth is a good way to find someone. You can also, you know, go to my website and book an appointment. There's other people that are very capable to help you that are out there. And I suggest that you ask the questions, you know, go on social media, ask people, who have you gone to, that kind of thing.
2: That would work. Yes, I am trying to line up body and mind of, you know, spirituality, trying not to believe in the childhood messages taught to me early on that I'm still carrying on in my life today.
1: Yeah.
2: Trying to catch that old tape and not believe it anymore.
1: And I encourage you, forgiveness is the key to healing emotionally, spiritually, with something like cancer. Forgiveness, I mean, look, see yourself in front of you, look yourself in the eyes and say, I love you, I forgive you, please forgive me. And do that
0: a
1: zillion times with yourself, and then do it with, you know, the people that you've got stuff with, and feel it in

0: your body. Don't just make it a mental exercise. But I suggest you go to one of these cancer treatment centers that's all natural and make sure you're under the supervision of, you know, people who are in the know. That would be my suggestion.
1: Thank you so much. Thanks for taking my call.
0: You're welcome.
2: Jennifer, before you go, Jennifer, you're in San Diego?
1: Yes.
2: Interesting that you called tonight. When I lived in San Diego, one of my best friends, very young, got diagnosed with leukemia. And there is an excellent acupuncturist there that really helped get that under control while he, as Sonia was talking about, used sort of the Western medicine to diagnose all of it, to see where it was. And he's like, yeah, I'm using all the diagnostics to see where I am. And he's like, I'm going to surprise you guys. Well, this is 30 years later, and he's still with us, living in Nashville now. So I'm going to ask you to just get on hold, and we'll grab your number. And if you're interested, I'll send you the name of that acupuncturist. And maybe you called tonight for a reason. Maybe that's a path forward for you.
1: Thank you so much, Sonia and Rich, and I will stay on the line.
2: Excellent. So, yeah, if you can get the number for her. I'll send her a note when the show's over here. And let us move over to Jeff in Michigan, east of the Rockies. Jeff, welcome to Coast AM.
3: Yeah, thank you. Sonia, do you think that a marriage between an alien and an earthling would produce a healing energy for the planet? I'll take my answer off the phone.
0: I don't know. I don't think that a marriage between a human and an alien, I don't even think that would happen, actually.
2: So we're not aliens? We were dropped off from another planet? We are specifically us, Earth people?
0: I think that we were brought here. Yes. I think we were brought here several million years ago. And I think that we came from a planet in the universe that has the mathematical equation of zero. It was a non-dualistic planet, and we came here in a way of measuring everything in the world by duality, through duality, that this is what we're here in process of understanding, the illusion, and how all of that is a part of that illusion. But a specific, like a human being marrying a gray or a reptilian, no, I don't think that's going to work.
2: There should be a dating site for that.
0: Pardon?
2: Nothing. I want to talk about that your guides, when they take you places, you said you have to literally become like a version of sand and completely go away. And your guides take you to what they want to show you. Have they shown you other worlds besides ours?
0: Oh, God, yes. I've gone off planet. I wrote about several off-planet experiences in my second Spirit Traveler book, Unlocking More Mysteries of Ancient Sites Around the World. And just amazing off-planet experiences where there's a lot going on. And, you know, I meant to tell you, Rich, I went out in the backyard a couple months ago, maybe longer, maybe 6 months ago, I don't know. But I was looking up at the sky. My husband was with me. We both saw it. There was a beam of light that came out of this other light that was moving, and another beam of light hit that one, and it was like literally watching something out of Star Wars right in front of me. And they were ships, and they were shooting at each other. And it was from that moment on that I recognized there's a war going on in our stratosphere, and I believe that certain powers in different governments know about this, and we're here on Earth whistling a tune, like that's going on.
2: When you say you feel like governments know about this, do you think the satellites are watching the aliens, or are the aliens watching the satellites?
0: I think both. I think both are happening. They're watching the aliens. They know we're on high alert. There's a war going on up there. And the aliens are watching the satellites. I think both are happening.
2: What do you think it's a war over? What do your guides tell you?
0: What I learned was the aliens that inhabit the ocean, you know, we've talked about so many different ships and things coming out of the ocean and all the drones and the orbs and all that. Those guys don't want other aliens coming in and taking over. And they're literally fighting for the planet. Yes.
2: Over the resources that this planet has?
0: Yes. Yes.
2: Okay. Well, we've covered a lot so far. More of your calls when we come back with Sonia Grace next on Coast to Coast AM.

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7: Fox News. I'm Deborah Valentine. Vice President J.D. Vance arriving in Switzerland for talks with Iran set to begin Sunday following their signing of a 60-day memorandum of agreement. Fox's Chandler Painter on the goals of the talks.
8: They're aimed at reaching a long-term peace agreement and resolving key questions about the future of Iran's nuclear program.
7: The meeting will be mandated by Pakistani and Qatari officials. A multi-agency manhunt underway for a 22-year-old suspect accused of a violent cross-state crime spree, including at least six shootings which killed one. Fox's Madison Scarpino.
9: All just miles from Arrowhead Stadium in the Show Me State, where there are several World Cup matches.
7: The FBI offering a $25,000 reward for the capture of Oscar Sanchez Munoz. He's considered armed and dangerous. He escaped during a fiery standoff with police. 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
23: 47 overnight under mainly clear skies. North winds around 5 miles per hour. Sunday, 72. Lows level off around 48 Sunday night. High of 73 Monday under partly cloudy skies. 67 Tuesday. Thunderstorms likely. That's your forecast. I'm weatherology meteorologist Paul Trombley. Get the latest weather updates online at minnesotadailyweather.com. Right now, 45.
0: 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We are the talk of the Northland. It's Coast to Coast with George Norrie on Talk Radio 1360 KKBJ.

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1: 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Her information all linked up at Coast to Coast AM. 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Let's get to them. East of the Rockies, Janice in Missouri. Welcome to Coast AM. You're on with Sonia Grace.
2: Hi. Thank you for taking my call. I'm part Native American too, and I was thinking about this last night when they were talking about aliens. I agree with her because I think that the aliens are coming because of they don't like the way we're treating our planet, and they don't like it that we're not getting along.
3: I hear you, Janice, and I agree with you 100%. I think there's this glorified sort of ideal of what we want aliens to be or what we want them to treat us like. And now we have another Spielberg movie that, you know, depicts this godlike alien, which clearly says to me that, you know, they're really in charge. It's another way of telling us that. So I hear you.
1: And, did you watch the movie? Did you watch Disclosure Day, Sonia?
3: Yes, I did.
1: I did too. What did you think of it?
3: I think it said it all when my husband looked at me in the middle of the film and said he was bored.
1: I mean,
3: I think it was well done. I thought, you know, Spielberg did a Spielberg movie, but my concern about the movie is in presenting a lot of material that many of us already know about.
1: Yes.
3: It's a little bit like, really? That's what you're giving us? Like, really? I was...
1: Good. It's not just me. I'm like, well,
3: I was a little disappointed. Yeah.
1: Well, if you listen to Coast, you've heard all those stories before. And it's kind of like it was like almost like a greatest hits of alien stories, but they didn't get to the greatest hits until the very end of the movie. And by then, even though there were some action scenes, it just seemed a little out of time for me. It seemed like maybe that could have come out in like 2005 with more impact. But it's like, well, that's what you're going to tell us, that we're not alone. I think people have kind of figured that out, or at least jumped into that mindset a while ago. But anyway, let's go to Mike in Alaska. Speaking of aerial phenomenon, on the Wild Card Line. Hey, Mike, welcome to Coast AM. You're on with Sonia Grace.
4: Oh, thank you so much, Rich and Sonia, for logging me in. Yeah, Sonia, I just have a couple of quick questions, but I'm going to detail these questions. Sonia, can you please write this down, Sonia? Just kind of like shorthand. Okay, these are my theories, but I have a question to back it up. I have a theory to back up my question. Okay, number one, the pyramid at Giza is the only one in the world with 8 sides. In my opinion, those 8 sides are linked to the 8 batteries below, to the buildings below them. And these 8 sides on this pyramid, it was discovered from the era 1926 and then 1940. The only way you can see it, you can see it in August and spring, in autumn and spring when the sun is low. But I think that these pyramids were either a sign to God because they were connected to a battery, and I think the pyramids were wrapped in gold and connected with the copper cable to the copper. The pyramid, they don't know how deep it goes, right? So anyway, right. I think it's connected. And then it's either a sign to God or it was a weapon to shoot at God up in heaven. Okay, that's question number one. Question number two.
1: That wasn't a question, but go ahead. All right.
4: I just wanted to know. No, I want to know if she either thinks it's a, a sign, like a Batman sign, to God to shine up there, or if it was a weapon to be used.
1: Mike, let's do one at a time. Let's give Sonia a chance to answer your question. We have quite a few calls, so let's deal with that one first. Go ahead, Sonia.
3: Okay, so Mike, it's nice to meet you. I think that you have an interesting thought process here. I agree with you about the pyramids being wrapped in something. You said gold. I think there was some outer layer to them. And as far as the linked to what is below, you know, cables, batteries, all of it, I mean, I think that's very possible. I feel that these are transport systems. I feel that even though a lot of us have looked at it like, oh, this is all about electricity, I think there was way more going on with the pyramids than that. And I find it interesting that there's so many pyramids around the world that still have not been excavated, uncovered. They're in the middles of jungles with all kinds of things growing on them. But there's so many more pyramids in the world. And if we would take the time to uncover that, we would probably have a very interesting story as to why all of the pyramids exist in the same part of the planet.
1: Or all over the planet, too. Yeah, and like the different cultures, when would they have met to discuss architectural plans to build pyramids, and yet they have a lot of similar structures?
3: Exactly. And I talk about who built the pyramids in my book, Spirit Traveler, both of them, both the first book and the second book. I talk about the giants called Mu, and they came and they gave us the blueprints, and they helped build many of the pyramids. They taught the people how to use them, and they were built inside out. That whole Giza, the pyramids, the Great Pyramid had that room where the king's chamber is, and the chamber, the sarcophagus and chamber that's in there, that was built first. The whole thing was built around it, in my humble opinion.
1: I like that. Humble opinion, you can say anything after that. I think that's beautiful. Well, let's take more calls.
3: I don't want to offend anyone who's, you know, a staunch, you know, person out there trying to do their own research. I respect all research that's gone on. I can just tell you what my own experience has been.
1: That's a beautiful, why you're here. We want to hear about your experience. Let's take a quick break and we'll take more calls with Sonia Grace when we come back on Coast to Coast AM.
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1: Welcome back to Coast AM. I'm your host, Rich Barra. Our guest tonight, Sonia Grace. For the first part of the show, next 15 minutes or so, and we're talking about energy healing and all kinds of stuff in between there. Let's go west of the Rockies. Let's go to Aaron in Arizona. Hey, I live close to there. What's going on, Aaron? Welcome to Coast AM.
10: Hey, Rich. Thanks for taking my call. My local brother.
1: Right on.
10: I've got a short story and a question for you, Sonia. Not only do I share a Nordic background with you, but I do have a lot of wonderful Native friends in the area that I live in. My related to energy healing, my short story is back in April, I honestly felt the need to get out in nature, and in the Phoenix area here where I am, I drove almost an hour east and went to a wonderful place called Oak Flat that is sacred to my friends, and it's a protected campground now, but sometimes you just feel the need to get out in nature, right? And so I took my drum with me. I played like a shamanic drum and took some lunch and grabbed a blanket and, you know, got my dog with me and drove up there, and I sat under the shade of one of the wonderful oak trees there and played and recorded a few of my songs I've been practicing. And after I did that, I purposely took off my shoes and walked around barefoot on the land to not only ground myself, but to, you know, feel the grass and feel the cold dirt, because it rained up there recently, and just to kind of, you know, ground myself and get away from the city and the hype and, you know, phones and whatnot. I know it's real important for, if anybody has the chance, to get out in nature as much as possible and just sit there and let it, you know, let the quiet kind of relax you. I feel that's very important for energy healing and, you know, balancing yourself.
3: It's super important. And let me remind you and our lovely host, I'm in Arizona too, you guys. Come on.
1: Oh, I didn't know that.
3: Yeah, I'm up north. I'm right outside of Prescott. So
1: how cool.
3: I'm just down the road from you.
1: Well, then all three of us should get together for lunch and walking around barefoot in the dirt. I'm down.
3: I know, right? Thanks for your story. That was great.
1: Good reminder, too, Aaron. Get out there. Yeah. And hey, listen, I'm down for bringing a drum anywhere. So I say bring it and beat it. That's the way
3: That's
1: to do it.
3: Good.
1: Robert in Los Angeles on the wild card line. Welcome to Coast AM. And you're on with Sonia Grace.
11: Well, yes. Hello, Rich, and hello, Sonia. Quick question. Around the same time that I started experiencing some molecular rearrangement and some energy upgrades in the body, I've also came across some eye floaters. I kind of was wondering, from your perspective, if there may be a connection between those two events.
3: No. I think eye floaters are pretty weird, and I feel, I mean, I went to see my optometrist, I don't know, this is maybe 4 years ago, and he said, oh, looks like you're getting some floaters, and I said, yeah, okay, and I left, and I worked on my own floaters and got rid of them, went back the next year for my checkup, and he looked at me and he said, well, didn't you have floaters last time you were in here? And I said, no, they're gone. Anyway, so I keep my floaters going like they're not there. And I think that your energy molecular shift that you're going through may have intercepted some, you know, part of your karmic path with your eyes that you're having to deal with. But, you know, get on my calendar. I'll work on your floaters.
1: There you go. Keep molecularly growing. Robert.
3: Yes.
1: We appreciate that. John in Wisconsin on the wild card line. Welcome to Coast AM.
12: Hello, Rich. Hello, Sonia. Two brief comments, please. Sonia, I want to commend you on your Native American heritage. I live in an area of far northern Wisconsin that has a very large Native American population. They have been helping and healing people for generations. They're wonderful people. And my final comment is, you should be very proud of your last name. We all need grace extended to us in our lives for forgiveness, peace, joy, and harmony.
1: Amen.
12: Thank you, and Rich, thank you for taking my call.
1: Wow, that was beautiful.
3: Sweet, John. Thank you.
1: Love that one. Let's go to the wild card line. Troy in Santa Cruz. Welcome to Coast. You're on with Sonia Grace.
13: Oh, thank you for taking my call. Richard, love your show. Longtime listener, first time caller. And Sonia, you're awesome. This is one of the best shows I've ever heard. And John, Wisconsin, actually, I'm from the Tuscarora tribe, the lost tribe of the people of the stone, the Oneida. In Wisconsin there. So,
3: oh, wow.
13: Sonia, yeah. So your Native American roots. So anyway, this Disclosure Day, it's all about the abductees. And you said your husband was aboard. And I watched the movie yesterday on Friday. And I agree. It's all about everything we know about all the UFO stories that we've heard on Coast to Coast through the years. But, okay, so here's what I'm saying, that all the abductees, they've done the regression things, and what they have found from the studies is that over 95% of the people that have been abducted have AB negative blood, which I have, and which most Native Americans have, and most Hebrew Jewish people have. So I was wondering about your... Well, I was raised on the prophecy of the happy hunting ground, and that's where we're going to go. What did you learn from your people? And I'll take my answer off there. Thank you.
3: The happy hunting ground. Well, I'm still stuck on the what's your blood type. I'm still stuck on the blood type thing.
1: Yeah, I didn't know that.
3: I think it's really fascinating, and, you know, I love the book Eat Right for Your Blood Type. D'Adamo, he's brilliant. You know, if you haven't looked at that book before, it's really good. It's a good way to handle your health and your diet. But what I want to say about this is I feel that there's so much that we're missing with Native people because we just don't flippin' know. You know, like my husband's parents just got electricity, and it's like, what, 50 some years later? Really?
1: Like, what were they doing before?
3: There's no running water out there. Very few people have. There's no electricity up at the village. I mean, the point I'm making is, do we even know what's going on in this country? No, we don't. We don't know. We think that, you know, Native Americans ended with Dances with Wolves, which was a great movie, but it wasn't the end. Thank God for, you know, different shows that have come out, you know, about Native people and their lives, showing that they're alive and well. But I'm here to tell you the conditions and the things that go on, the drugs, the alcohol, the addiction on reservations is absolutely off the charts. And, it, you know, if people are busy focusing on, oh, we should do this for these people and whatever, take a look at home. Look in your own state. Find out what's going on with the Native people in your own state. I think it would be very, very helpful.
1: First time caller line, James, New Mexico. Welcome to Coast AM.
14: Hello, good evening. Miss Grace earlier said, correct me if I'm wrong here. She said that she believes in karma, and she also said that she believes, or no, she says she embraces all religions. I'm sorry, Miss Grace. I'll speak directly to you. You said you believe in, or you embrace all religions, and that you believe in karma. And my question is, if that's incorrect, please correct me. But my question is, you said, how can you, what does it mean to embrace all religions? Can you clarify that? Because almost every major religion in the world contradicts the others in its major tenets. And also, there are theistic beliefs and even pantheistic beliefs that do not embrace karma. So what does it mean to embrace all religions? Thank you.
3: Yeah, James, I don't judge people. So that's really what it means. I don't sit in judgment. I have clients of all religions, and I work with all of them. I don't judge. I don't have some attitude or opinion that it should be this way, or, oh, you believe that, I can't talk. No, I couldn't do my job if I judged people, if I had some kind of, you know, like, oh, I'm going to size you up. I couldn't do the work that I do. I sit in non-judgment. I sit and accept people for who they are. And that's what I mean when I say I embrace all religions, but I prescribe to none, is that I don't have to be of a religion. I can appreciate all that's out there.
1: Sonia, well, thank you so much for your time and energy tonight. You've been a great guest, and I think wonderful, all your stuff linked up at Coast to Coast AM. And when we come back, we're going to shift gears a little bit. We're still going to talk about healing, but we're going to talk to somebody who's done it. Brandi Gilmore is our guest, and she literally went from being wheelchair-bound and unable to move to thriving. And that was years ago. So she's going to tell you that your mind may be way more powerful than most of us realize. And we're going to tap into that from the spiritual to the pragmatic when we come back on Coast to Coast AM. Don't go away.

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8: I'm Chris DeMeo, Fox News. Vice President Vance arriving in Switzerland early Sunday for planned peace talks with Iran. He joins envoy Steve Witkoff and Jared Kushner, who are already there.
9: Vice President J.D. Vance arrived in Switzerland, where he'll lead direct talks with Iran. And their goal, negotiate a long-term peace agreement that includes resolving key questions about the future of Iran's nuclear program. They only have about 60 days to reach a deal. Pakistan and Qatar are participating as mediators. The potential talks come amid growing uncertainty surrounding the Strait of Hormuz. Tehran claims it is once again closing the vital waterway. They say it's in response to renewed Israeli strikes on Iran-backed Hezbollah in southern Lebanon. Iran argues the attacks violate the memo of understanding. Israel, though, says they were in retaliation for Hezbollah strikes that killed an Israeli soldier.
8: That's Fox's Chanley Painter. About 150,000 people packing downtown Raleigh on Saturday for a victory parade to celebrate the Carolina Hurricanes. They defeated the Vegas Golden Knights to win their second Stanley Cup 2 weeks ago. Meantime, the vice president spoke to Fox News before he left about the FIFA World Cup, which the U.S. is co-hosting along with Canada and Mexico. He says the event's bringing people together.
10: One of the great things about these events is that there is this cultural exchange where we learn a little bit from them, and of course they learn a lot about what makes America so great. I'm so proud to have the World Cup here.
8: Now, the tournament's going so well so far for Team USA, which advanced to the knockout round after beating Australia. Next up for the U.S., Turkey, which has already been eliminated after this round. 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
14: Temperatures being 30 degrees above average.
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8: Los Angeles is under a state of emergency declared on Saturday as a massive warehouse fire contaminates the air.
15: The fire's been burning since Wednesday in the city's Boyle Heights section.
16: This is a very unique fire.
15: L.A. Fire Chief Jamie Moore explaining that the warehouse is a giant cold storage facility, which has now created an 85-million-pound biohazard from spoiling food.
16: The best way to describe this is like a giant cooler.
15: Mayor Karen Bass declared the state of emergency to make sure the city has the resources it needs. Meanwhile, fire officials are asking residents to stay indoors and use air conditioning. And the city has opened areas where people can take shelter. Roger Stern, Fox News.
8: Plenty of people will be honoring their dads with gifts today as Father's Day spending hits a record high. We hear from Fox's Tanya J. Powers.
17: Father's Day didn't become a national holiday in the U.S. until 1972, but it's been celebrated since the early 20th century. It's marked on the third Sunday in June, and this year we're spending more than ever on Dad's Big Day. The National Retail Federation says Father's Day spending is expected to reach a record $27.9 billion this year, up from last year's record of $24 billion. They say consumers are expected to spend $226, up from last year's $199. The most popular gifts? Greeting cards, clothing, a special outing, and gift cards. Tanya J. Powers, Fox News.
8: Russia has freed 24 Filipinos who were detained for months without charges in a Siberian city after Philippine President Ferdinand Marcos Jr. raised concern for them in a meeting with Russian President Vladimir Putin. That's according to Philippine officials. Now, the 24 arrived in Manila aboard two flights early on Sunday, and the first batch was welcomed by Philippine Foreign Secretary Teresa Lazaro. I'm Chris DeMayo. This is Fox News.

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4: 45 overnight under mainly clear skies. Winds out of the north around 5 miles per hour. Sunday, 72. Mainly clear skies. Sunday night, 48. A mix of clouds and sun. Monday with a high of 73. 67. Thunderstorms likely Tuesday. And that's your forecast. I'm weatherology meteorologist Paul Frombly. Get the latest weather updates online at MinnesotaDailyWeather.com. Currently, it's 44 degrees.
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1: Well, it's officially Father's Day on the West Coast, has been for a little bit, and officially the first day of summer, the longest day of the year if you're up with me driving across country, sitting around in your bed with your headphones on because you can't sleep. Well, welcome to it. I'm Rich Barra. As we continue our journey into the mysteries of the human experience, we're shifting our focus from ancient wisdom and spiritual traditions to a question that sits kind of on the crossroads of science, emotion, and consciousness. Can our thoughts and feelings influence the way our bodies heal? Our next guest believes that the mind may be way more powerful than most of us realize. After suffering a debilitating injury that left her in chronic pain and searching for answers, Brandi Gilmore began exploring the connection between emotions, beliefs, stress, and physical health. If that sounds like you, pay attention. Her personal journey led her to develop a unique perspective that blends science, practical tools, and what she describes as the extraordinary ability of the mind to influence the body. I look at her as like if you go to the gym and you hire a trainer, she's going to be sort of your trainer in getting your mind and your body to heal itself. We're going to explore what modern research says about the mind-body connection, why our thoughts may affect our health more than you realize. So we went from kind of a little bit of a spiritual thing to more of a pragmatic thing, kind of a theme tonight that we've got going. And whether we learn to use that connection to improve our lives or not, well, it's up to us. And I'm going to tell you, Brandi, I already feel your energy through the phone. You're like a cheerful lightning. I can feel it. Welcome to the show. Nice to meet you.
2: Thank you. It is so wonderful to connect with you. It's so wonderful to be here.
1: You know, I wanted to say this, and I hope this isn't offensive, but it's really the best way to say it. It's like you went from being almost wheelchair bound to having like sick abs. I mean, that's kind of the best way for me to describe it. I mean, it's like you've become you've defied a lot of the odds and have kind of come up with a little bit of a workbook on how to get through that, if that might be you.
2: Yeah, you know, when they told me that I wasn't going to heal and there was nothing else anybody could do for me and I was in extreme pain and disabled and wheelchair, walker, an absolute mess, I was like, okay, I have to figure this out. Now, of course, it took me many, many years to do so, but that's how I just kept going until I actually figured it out. So life-changing.
1: Let's go back to that if we can here. Go back to, I don't know if people know the extent of what your injuries were, but can you take us back to what was going on with you?
2: Yeah, you know, this is the last thing I ever thought I'd be doing. I used to work in network engineering operations like 23 years ago now. And I had an accident, and technically two accidents. I had a car accident and then a fall. And a long story short, I literally went from living a full life to being an absolute mess. On a good day, I could get around with a wheelchair, walker, or cane. On a bad day, I didn't make it out of bed, and I had a lot of bad days. I was in extreme pain on morphine for over 6 years.
1: Oh my gosh.
2: Various forms. Yeah, I was an absolute mess. They gave me a whole list of diagnoses, and it just felt like my entire I felt like I literally lost everything. Like I was just an absolute mess.
1: What was the diagnosis? What was physically going on that you were diagnosed with?
2: I had spinal implant fractures. They said I had reflex neurodystrophy, or now it's called complex regional pain syndrome. And a whole, I just felt like the longer I was injured, the more the more diagnoses that just added up. So, it was, spinal stenosis. I mean, sciatica.
1: Oh, you can keep
2: eventually
1: going.
2: What's that?
1: I said, you can almost keep going with it. So it seemed like the longer you were bedridden and on morphine, I'm guessing morphine doesn't really heal anything.
2: Yeah, you know, it didn't even take away pain all the way. You know, you'd think,
1: really?
2: Oh man, I was on so many medications. I was on morphine, but I was also on Norco. I was also on Neurontin. I was on Vioxx before it got taken off the market for killing people. You name it. I was a lidoderm. I mean, I was getting my nerve endings burned off every, so like, I don't even remember how far it was apart, but I was trying anything. I didn't care where the answer came from. I just wanted to heal. And then, so of course, when they said there was nothing else they could do, I started looking into diet and supplements and trying every thing that I could outside of the box. And one of the things that really shocked me was research on multiple personality disorder.
1: Oh, you know, I actually saw you talk about that. So if I got this right, you've seen research where like people with multi personality disorder, like one personality might have really bad allergies to dairy and the other personality might have no problem with it at all. That even though it's the same human being, the brain itself that compartmentalizes stuff, you can have different ailments as a multiple personality.
2: Yes, there was even, as I was studying, because I was studying the placebo, because you know there's so much research on even the placebo, a fake treatment can affect somebody's symptoms. And so I was, you know, just researching the mind in every direction that I possibly could find. And so another thing on multiple personality disorder, there was research even of a woman who was medically blind in some personalities, but could see in other personalities.
1: Whoa.
2: Same physical body. There was this other one of also a Holocaust survivor. And this woman, she had headaches in some personalities, but not in others. Back pain in some personalities, but not in one personality, but not in another. And so it was asthma in one personality, but not in another. So each personality could have a different ailment. And what was also fascinating was that some of the personalities had no physical ailments at all, even though they had trauma. And so because a lot of times if people think, you know, well, mind-body connection, stress affects the physical body, but some of the personalities still had stress but didn't have illness. And so, that's what made me say, okay, well, let me figure out how this works, because you could see the correlation between the mindset, because meaning, you know, personality number one, so to speak, would always have the same physical ailment, while personality number two can have a completely different one, and personality number three has something else. So the fact that the ailment followed the mindset was really eye-opening.
1: Well, this is really interesting where we are now, especially with the first part of the show, with our first guest, was basically talking about the karma of the ailment, where a past lifetime, you know, you hurt your leg there and you carry it over in this lifetime. And what we're talking about with you is really almost like the nuts and bolts of like, yeah, what your mind can conceive, like the same mind that makes you feel miserable can make you feel really good too. So we're going to get into the pragmatic side of it and the practice of when you begin to turn the tide of feeling bad to feeling good. Let's take a quick break and let's dig into that when we come back on Coast to Coast AM.
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1: Our guest tonight, Brandy Gilmore, who was telling us her story of being literally stuck in a chair in pain, chronic pain, and using her mind to influence how her body healed itself. And by the way, we should tell you too that we'll be taking your calls all night. So if you have questions, you can start calling now, because I'm sure Brandy's got stuff to share with you. And her website is linked up at Coast to Coast AM. Before we get going too far, what do you think the biggest misconception people have about the connection between thoughts, emotions, and actual physical pain, Brandy?
2: You know, I think there's so many misconceptions, but I would say, first and foremost, the fact that a lot of people don't realize that we can actually make these changes. And, you know, once I healed myself and figured out how to do it, what I actually started doing was even taking people who were in chronic pain and showing them how to use their mind to help release the pain under medical equipment so you could actually see it. And
1: well, that's good.
2: So people could actually see the power of their mind. They're amazed, because what we are capable of is absolutely incredible. And so, have you ever heard of medical thermography before?
1: I haven't. Explain it to me, please.
2: So it's advanced medical thermography. It like shows heat from the physical body. And so what I've been able to do is when somebody's experiencing some type of physical pain or ailment, there's heat coming from it. Just like if, you know, somebody sprains their ankle, you have an injury, you can feel heat. And so advanced medical thermography shows the heat from the physical body. And so if somebody's experiencing, let's say on these images, if somebody's experiencing neck pain, they'll have red all over the neck area.
1: Like a tiny fever where the inflammation is.
2: Well said. Absolutely. Exactly that. And so what I've been able to do is literally show people to start just shifting their mindset, and you can literally see this, the image turn from red to green as their pain goes away, and they're amazed. And I would say that there are so many misconceptions, because a lot of times people will think, well, maybe it just has to do with belief, or maybe it's going to be meditation and you have to meditate for years and years and years, or, you know, a lot of people just don't realize that our minds are really incredible.
1: Is it something like this? Like, I'm one of these people, like, I don't get colds, I don't get sick. And I've read somewhere where almost the opposite is true. You're like, oh, every time I get on a plane, I get sick. That you will. But if you're one of those people that say, I never get sick, there's science that backs up that those people generally don't get colds.
2: I would definitely say that is part of it. That can be part of it. Because I think, you know, it's kind of like this. So absolutely, I think that's a big part of it. But also, if you think about somebody who feels anxiety, they can have a panic attack, whether they believe they're going to or not, right? Because that mind-body connection. In fact, there are people all of the time, they think they're having a heart attack. They might go to the emergency room and then they're told they're having a panic attack. But my point is that our emotions affect our physical body more than most people realize. And so often in our culture, we've been taught to kind of suppress them and bury them and just keep going. And we don't realize they can still impact us. But also, you know, having that that strength of moving forward and whatnot is very helpful to say, okay, I don't get sick because of this, but it's not everything.
1: What was it about you when you were diagnosed with all these things, sitting in a wheelchair, why didn't you give up?
2: Well, there were times when I really wanted to, but there was kind of nothing to give up to. I mean, I was desperate and I wanted to. It wasn't like I could just go on with my life. And not only that, but the more I started seeing the power of the mind, the more it really woke me up. And part of how that unfolded is I kept going to top hospitals. So I was trying literally every alternative supplement, diet, research, like everything. And I got into this study at a top hospital and I thought, you know, oh my gosh, I'm going to get my life back. I really thought that this was it. Like,

0: somebody discovered something new, and I was going to heal. And so I went into this study, and I was, you know, all prepped for the procedure. And a long story short, the doctor, he came in and he looked at me and he reassessed me, and he just looked at me and he said, you know, you can't be a part of this study. And I begged, I was like pleading, just, I don't care. He's like, we don't expect it to work. And I said, well, but please. And he said, but you're going to mess up our results. You can't. And I was crushed.
1: You were too far down the road of not being able to get better for them to want you in the study, because you're going to throw off the high percentage of healing.
0: That's basically what he said. He said, you're going to mess up the results. And
1: how did that send you into a spiral?
0: Though that sent me into quite a spiral. I after that, I went into this place. I was just like, you know what? I don't even want to live. What's the point? I can't do this. I can't live my entire life like this. And so I was just laying there thinking, you know, I just want to give up. And then I had this thought that came into my head. It was, you know, what about the placebo? And, you know, leading up to that study, I had been thinking, please don't get the placebo. Please don't get the placebo. I want the real treatment. And so as I was laying there after the study wanting to give up, I thought, well, how does the placebo work? And of course, you know, as I started researching it, I had already tried, you know, meditation and positive thinking and affirmations and binaural beats and frequencies and all of those things. And when we do stop and look at it, healing is written throughout even the Bible. The Bible says, you know, a merry heart is a medicine to the body. Ill thoughts will dry the bones. This is literally written thousands of years ago. And throughout spirituality. And so it was just like, I was trying to figure out, just the more I researched the power of the mind, the more I could see evidence of it everywhere. I just couldn't figure out how to get it to work.
1: Until
0: I started looking at it and questioning everything and really looking at it and just simplifying it. So one thing I started doing is I said, okay, well, how can I see the mind-body connection? You know, because of course I could see the research on the placebo or multiple personality disorder, et cetera. So I said, well, how can I see the mind-body connection? Well, if somebody's embarrassed, their face can turn red. If somebody's nervous, they can have sweaty palms or a nervous stomach. Somebody can have anxiety. And I said, okay, we know all of those. Everybody knows that. And I said, well, how much can emotions really affect the physical body? Well, to the point of death. You know, if somebody can be scared to death, where they're so scared, their heart stops.
1: Can you die of a broken heart?
0: Yep. As you know, like, absolutely. Somebody can lose a loved one, die of a broken heart. And even other research, I mean, there's research on loneliness that shows that it increases your chances of type 2 diabetes and stroke, heart attack.
1: And you know, the blue zone thing, the people that live forever, the opposite is true. They're part of a community. So people who feel like they're part of something have a responsibility, even if it's like, they're the ones that, you know, run the tomatoes in the garden. It like keeps people alive and healthy.
0: Exactly. And that connectedness, right? Just beautiful. And of course, you know, that's the thing, is it's different emotions can affect the physical body in a different way. And so I would say that was one thing, was just really starting to simplify everything. And then also to start looking at it objectively. And what I mean by that is I can see that emotions affect the physical body, but I could also see that they didn't always affect the physical body, meaning that if it was just stress, then if somebody has PTSD, you know, severe trauma, an officer or somebody from the military has severe trauma, they're not necessarily sick. And I said, well, how does that work? How is that even possible? And so what I began to figure out is that it was a specific combination of emotions that was key. And a simple way to think about it is like this is, you know, if somebody wants to make cake and they only have flour, they can't make cake. But if they have flour and they mix it with eggs and butter, vegan eggs and butter or whatnot, and other ingredients, then they can make cake, so to speak.
1: Okay, this is good. Now we are on to something here, Brandy. When we come back, You're going to tell us what those ingredients are for healing. So people who are listening, well, you got the secret sauce right from the source. Brandi Gilmore is our guest. We're coming right back on Coast to Coast AM.

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7: I'm Chris DeMeo. Vice President J.D. Vance has arrived in Switzerland for high-level peace talks with Iran.
8: He'll lead direct talks with Iran, and their goal, negotiate a long-term peace agreement that includes resolving key questions about the future of Iran's nuclear program. They only have about 60 days to reach a deal.
7: Fox's Chanley Painter. The U.S. delegation includes envoy Steve Witkoff and the president's son-in-law, Jared Kushner. A manhunt still underway for 22-year-old Oscar Sanchez Munoz, a suspect in a Missouri shooting spree that left one dead, and authorities say he's considered armed and dangerous.
9: The FBI says he's wanted for shooting at a car on June 11th in Kansas. They say he may be the one responsible for 5 more shootings on Tuesday, all just miles from Arrowhead Stadium in the Show Me State, where there are several World Cup matches.
7: Fox's Madison Scarpino. 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
15: 45 overnight under mainly clear skies. Winds out of the north around 5 miles per hour. Sunday, 72. Mainly clear skies. Sunday night, 48. A mix of clouds and sun. Monday with a high of 73. 67. Thunderstorms likely Tuesday. And that's your forecast. I'm weatherology meteorologist Paul Frombly. Get the latest weather updates online at MinnesotaDailyWeather.com. Currently, it's 44 degrees.
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1: Happy Father's Day. Happy first day of summer. Happy longest day of the year. And if you're a World Cup fan, happy World Cup. Hope your team's doing well. Brandi Gilmore is our guest. We're all the way live tonight. Brandi, up with us in the middle of the night talking to you. I was wondering, as you were getting ready to tell us the three things that you found out, the three things that need to be present before you can actually make the cake of healing, if I could use that metaphor that you dropped, is there anybody that might be listening, like whatever they're dealing with, I don't know, neuropathy or chronic leg pain or something like that? Is there anybody that it's too far down the road that they can't reverse the ship?
2: Honestly, I have seen people heal themselves from all kinds of things. I've seen people who have been told that they're on their way out, who have literally been able to heal themselves and transform and recover. Now, this is the way to think about it. Another thing is this. Have you ever heard of spontaneous remission before?
1: Yes.
2: Yes. So if you think about it, it's even medically documented. People can be on their quote unquote deathbed and have spontaneous remission.
1: The things are gone.
2: Exactly. So even when I say I've seen people heal themselves, some people might be very skeptical and say, well, is that really possible? But that, I would say, even what is spontaneous remission, you know, when a person heals for no quote unquote apparent reason, in my eyes, what I've seen is people might accidentally, in a positive way, shift their mindset. Maybe there was forgiveness that was happening on their deathbed, or some type of quote unquote change of heart. Yeah.
1: Wow.
2: So,
1: okay. Boy, if you honestly, if you are on your deathbed and you get healed, you better get your butt to church. Because miracles are real too, right? That's not just all in your mind.
2: Yeah, absolutely. Miracles are real. I mean, our thoughts help create our lives. And, you know, it's like our culture sees that in a negative way, where if you think about it for a moment, it's well known that, unfortunately, a woman may have an abusive father and then leave him and find the abusive boyfriend, boss, spouse, et cetera. You know, those patterns can continue.
1: Yes.
2: But absolutely. Or people can have a pattern of rejection or abandonment or hurt repeatedly in life. But the beautiful thing is that as we learn to really rewire our minds and repattern our minds, we can also have, you know, people will call it like patterns of success or patterns of love and connection, or people who feel confident with it. You know, we can create positive patterns, or we could call it manifesting or repetition compulsion if we want to use terms in psychology. But what we are capable with our minds is absolutely incredible.
1: Well, what we talked about before we went to break here is we were talking about that there are basically three things that are the main ingredients of this healing. And what I want to do is I don't want to have a start and then have to stop right away. I want us to dig in. So why don't we do this? Why don't we take a super quick break so that we have more time on the backside to dig in with this with you, Brandi? And we will talk about how powerful your mind is and how you can actually shift the energy from one of chronic to one of healing. Let's get into that when we come back on Coast to Coast AM.
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1: Welcome back to Coast to Coast AM. I'm your host, Sarah, our guest, Brandi Gilmore. And let us not wait anymore. Let's get into the three things that help you heal through your mind. The floor is yours, Brandi.
2: Okay, perfect. And just so you know, there are five categories.
1: Oh, five. Okay,
2: five.
1: Good. Well,
2: yes.
1: You must have added two during the break, but I'm okay with that. You just keep on stacking them on,
2: perfect.
1: Girl.
2: okay, so one is what we already talked about, which is what I call the symptom emotion. And it is the emotion that is specifically connected to the symptom itself. And so simply put, you know, if somebody's embarrassed, their face turns red, or nervous. And so you can see there's a specific emotion body correlation. So that is one. Now, another one can be the self-image. And what can happen is a person can see themselves as being a sick person, or like a person who's sick, or they can see themselves as, you know, being like a parent. So maybe they have somebody who's always sick in their family, or maybe they felt like they were sick as a child. And so they've developed this belief that they're somebody who gets sick, or they see themselves as being somebody who's disabled. And then in that case, the body can not want to heal itself.
1: Mm-hmm.
2: And so that's why earlier when you said, well, I feel like I'm somebody who doesn't get sick, that can help because of the self-image. So that's another one. Now, another factor, and I call this the five factors, by the way, but another one is a feeling of optimism, a genuine feeling of optimism. Now, ultimately, feeling optimistic can actually help speed up healing. And so if we look at the science, some of the research behind optimism for a moment, research even shows that even if somebody has surgery, if they're more optimistic afterwards, their body can heal faster. But if they're in a negative state or fear or whatnot, their body can heal much slower or even have a much higher rate of death or complications. And so what can happen is the body's cellular regeneration, the cellular process. So if we look at cell proliferation, so how fast the bodies are, how fast the cells are repairing and replacing, that can be affected also by optimism. And so that's another piece of the puzzle. And a lot of times people will say, oh, I'm an optimist. But then if you ask them how much fear they have towards the future, a lot. And so they a lot of times people don't fully feel that feeling of optimism. So that is key as well. Now, another piece that we had mentioned is, you mentioned like the blue zone, the love and connectedness. Now, loneliness, so there are certain needs that we need as a human being to be able to flourish and for the body to be healthy and happy. Love is one of those needs, but it's tricky also. And this is what I mean.
1: Love is tricky. You're not wrong.
2: Absolutely. Love is very tricky. It can be. But the other thing is, when it comes to healing, it can also be tricky. And this is what I mean, is that, of course, loneliness, you know, medical research has shown that loneliness can increase illnesses. So we definitely need love and connection. In fact, if an infant doesn't get enough love, they can actually die. So we've seen that failure to thrive. We've known that. So research shows that. So we need love and connection. But where it becomes tricky is this. Have you ever seen this before or heard this, where maybe if you imagine a little two-year-old, let's say a two-year-old falls and gets an owie, and a loving adult comes by and kisses the boo-boo or kisses the owie. Now, what can happen in that moment is love can get linked up to owie. And when that owie is kissed, so to speak, and then what can happen is that young child gets it linked up in their mind that love from illness, so a person can actually get love in connection with illness throughout their lives. And because we need love, that can happen on a subconscious level, because we need love and connection, just like we need food, we need water, we need love.
1: So you might make yourself sick to get love? Is that what you're saying? I have not heard of that, but that is wild.
2: At a subconscious level, yes. Whoa. Or what I've seen happen is a person can go through life. So maybe they get it linked up as a child, love and illness, and they get it linked up in their subconscious mind. And let's say they're spending most of their life pretty healthy. And, you know, they're 30 years old, 40 years old, 50 years old. Maybe they get to a point in their life where suddenly maybe they have a divorce, or they find themselves very lonely and they're feeling really disconnected. And the subconscious mind says, okay, I need love and connection. What does it do? It can go back to that young two-year-old self and say, oh, that's right, I can get love and connection through illness. And so that's why love is tricky, is that, you know, sometimes people will say, well, love is just healing. And it's like, well, no, love can be healing. It can be really great for us. We definitely need it, but in healthy ways, for example, like the blue zone, in healthy ways. But a person can also get love and connection in ways that fuel illness as well.
1: My kid Audrey is here from college. He's helping produce the show tonight. I'm sorry that I kissed your boo-boo when you were two. I made you a freak. Balance, Audrey. Balance. Don't take any bad boyfriends. She says, okay, I got it. She thinks you're great, by the way. She was like, she was asking me during commercial. She said, ask Brandy about even things like allergies. Can that be from emotions? That your emotions, you could kill an allergy off?
2: Everything. This is what I see from the body. Our bodies are so incredible that every single thing, every symptom is connected to some type of emotional component. I've seen it back to back to back with everything. It's amazing. And so what I would say is absolutely yes. It's kind of like this. If we think about it, you know, if somebody's embarrassed, their face turns red, nervous stomach. But what do we think? Like the rest of the emotions, they don't do anything? Like these five emotions, like even if you think about it, you know, sexual thought creates a sexual physical response. So we can see a direct connection between emotions and the body. And it would be silly to think, oh, these five emotions that we have that we can see affect the physical body and the rest, anger, hurt, rejection, upset, abandonment, frustration, they're not doing anything to the body. It doesn't make any sense.
1: Wow. I know we're going to talk to people here, and I know you're going to give people a little bit of a path. But let me ask about that. If you're listening right now, what can you do tomorrow morning to begin harnessing that power of healing in your mind?
2: Tomorrow morning?
1: What can somebody do to start getting that going when they wake up? So they're going to go to bed tonight, whatever thoughts you're with. That's one thing. But tomorrow morning's a brand new day. Oh, well, maybe it is tomorrow morning already, but let's see when you wake up. When you wake up in the morning, what's something you can start doing for the listening audience to start harnessing that power?
2: You know, something I started doing is I started getting myself excited about life.
1: Well, I can tell that. Like, first second you said hello, I can tell you're one of those people. It's like, going to be on at midnight? No problem. Let's go. Like, everything for you seems like it's all right, well, we're up for the challenge. Let's take it on.
2: Let's do it. I was like, I get to connect with Rich? This sounds amazing. Let's do this. By the way, I love that you brought your daughter. Is that correct?
1: Yes. Yeah.
2: I love that you brought her. And that she's producing the show with you. That's amazing. And happy Father's Day. And that's so sweet that she's visiting for Father's Day, I assume?
1: Yeah, well, she's home for the summer. Well, she actually graduated from college, but she's going right back. So, because you know how kids love to spend your money.
2: I mean, of course.
1: So, yeah, it was pretty cool. There was a point during our last guest where her and my youngest son, Christopher, were huddled around the same set of headphones in the studio over here, listening to the show and taking notes and kind of giggling about stuff. I thought it was really cool. It's like, you know, I don't need him to produce the show, but like anytime I get to hang out, I told them that's what I wanted for Father's Day. So let's eat some barbecue and hang out, listen to music.
2: Oh, I love that. How
1: it's
2: sweet.
1: The best. And now that
2: How
1: is healing
2: sweet.
1: For me.
2: That, right? Absolutely.
1: Yeah.
2: By the way, okay, so waking up, to answer your question, waking up in the morning, that was something I really started doing, was getting myself very, very, very excited about the future. So that was one thing. Now, which would seem silly, especially when I'm told that I'm not going to get better and there was nothing else doctors could do for me or anything like that. It would seem very counterintuitive to start getting yourself excited about the future. But when I saw the research on really feeling optimism, I said, okay, well, then I really, really need to start rewiring my mind. So I would say that is one thing.
1: Is the placebo optimism itself? Is that what the placebo is? I remember that episode of MASH. Do you remember that episode where everybody was sick in Korea and they're like, man, we can't get medicine in. Well, let's just give them a sugar pill and tell them it's super powerful. And like, you know, whatever, 30% of the staff got totally, the patients, got completely better on the placebo. I remember watching that as a little kid. I've never heard of a placebo before, but that stuck with me.
2: That's brilliant. I missed that episode. I never saw it. But I mean, yes, I would say part of it is optimism, but this is the other thing. Now, if we geek out a little bit on the technical, our bodies all emit energy, right? And a lot of times people might think energy is just woo-woo, but technically speaking, we have biophotons. Our bodies emit biophotons. And
1: what is a biophoton?
2: So a simple way to think about it is like this. Is light bulbs emit like photons, particles of light, or the sun emits photons, particles of light. A biophoton is just a particle of light that is from a biological organism.
1: Okay. So everything is energy.
2: Yeah. So, and we could call it like an aura if you wanted to, but when we stop and think about like biophotons emitting energy, light energy emitting from the body, the scientist that discovered biophotons was actually nominated for the Nobel Prize 11 times, like 100 years ago. And there is also this database that's the astrophysics database, and it is run by by Harvard and the Smithsonian. It's under the NASA Cooperative Agreement. And there's research, modern day research, that is going on with biophotons right now. And the crazy thing is most people think that energy, you know, is just woo-woo. If you go to your doctor or whatnot, most of them they kind of poo-poo the idea of the body having energy. But it is medically proven. There's research going on in top hospitals on it right now. And a lot of people think it's fake. And so it's kind of mind blowing. But basically,
1: you've taken the woo-woo kind of out of this, haven't you? When you're just saying, look, do all the research, look it up yourself. There's tomes and tomes of information about positive attitude being healing. And you're a living example of that.
2: Absolutely. You know, the reason that I kind of took it and put it into research is because I was doing all of the things. I was meditating for years. I was doing the positive thinking, the affirmations. I was doing all of the things, and it wasn't working. And yeah, I could have ups and downs and whatnot, good days and bad days. And sometimes I could meditate and get my pain to come down. And then sometimes it didn't matter how much I did it, it wouldn't. And I couldn't figure it out. And so that's when I said, okay, well, if I'm really going to get this to work, you know, after years and years and years and years, I was like, I just need to understand this. And so that's when I started really looking at the science and then putting the pieces together.
1: When you break it down to the essentials, is it sort of like what you're saying? I want to understand this. Help me understand this a little bit. Is the first part of it really just noticing that you're noticing something going on in your body that's negative? And then once you've kind of put a label on it, you can start kind of taking it apart, dismantling it. Is that kind of it?
2: You know, it's counterintuitive though. I mean, one of the things that was impacting me actually had to do with survivor's guilt from 9/11. I didn't even realize I had it.
1: Boy, we gotta unpack all this, and we're right up against the heartbreak. So let's do that when we come back. But your calls too. So we're talking to Brandy Gilmore, and she's talking about the very real science behind healing your body by using your mind. It's not woo-woo, as she says. It is real. She's got the medical stuff to back it up. Your calls next when we come back on Coast to Coast AM.

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5: Time, Fox News. U.S. officials in Switzerland to meet with Iranian, Pakistani, and Qatari officials today to discuss peace between the U.S. and Iran. Fox's Chanley Painter.
6: Vice President J.D. Vance arrived in Switzerland, where he'll lead direct talks with Iran, and their goal, negotiate a long-term peace agreement that includes resolving key questions about the future of Iran's nuclear program. They only have about 60 days to reach a deal. Pakistan and Qatar are participating as mediators. The potential talks come amid growing uncertainty surrounding the Strait of Hormuz. Tehran claims it is once again closing the vital waterway. They say it's in response to renewed Israeli strikes on Iran-backed Hezbollah in southern Lebanon. Iran argues the attacks violate the memo of understanding. Israel, though, says they were in retaliation for Hezbollah strikes that killed an Israeli soldier.
5: Israeli Prime Minister Benjamin Netanyahu says he will continue attacking Hezbollah as long as they continue to threaten Israel. A manhunt is ongoing for 22-year-old Oscar Sanchez Munoz, a suspect in a string of deadly Missouri shooting sprees.
7: The FBI says he's wanted for shooting at a car on June 11th in Kansas. They say he may be the one responsible for 5 more shootings on Tuesday, all just miles from Arrowhead Stadium in the Show Me State, where there are several World Cup matches. One person died in these shootings. One has serious injuries. All others are expected to be fine, including an Uber driver who was shot while taking fans to the World Cup match between Argentina and Algeria. Here's one of those fans who was inside of the car.
8: A car passes by super fast, and we hear these two boom, boom noises.
7: He says he called 911 and used baby wipes to hold on the driver's gunshot wounds.
5: Fox's Madison Scarpino, the FBI offering a $25,000 reward for his capture. 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
5: According to Britain's Observer newspaper, British Prime Minister Keir Starmer is expected to announce his resignation on Monday. Starmer is also expected to set a timetable for his departure. He's been under pressure to resign over the Peter Mandelson scandal, Labour Party election losses, and leadership challenges. Starmer's decision comes after his political rival, Manchester Mayor Andy Burnham, won a parliamentary seat. Repairs for the newly renovated reflecting pool on the National Mall. Fox's Jared Halpern has more from the White House.
12: National Park Service workers were using hydrogen peroxide and nanobubble technology to remove algae from the reflecting pool near the Lincoln Memorial last week. Algae left a green haze atop the water, and video shows the American flag blue-colored sealant used on the bottom of the pool chipping away in some areas. President Trump has taken a direct role in the revamp, visiting the worksite and speaking often of the upgrades totaling about $14 million. At the White House, Jared Halpern, Fox News.
5: U.S. Park Police say there have been at least 10 arrests for alleged vandalism at the reflecting pool just this weekend alone. Plenty of people will be honoring their dads with gifts today as Father's Day spending hits a record high. Fox's Tanya J. Powers has more.
13: Father's Day didn't become a national holiday in the U.S. until 1972, but it's been celebrated since the early 20th century. It's marked on the third Sunday in June, and this year we're spending more than ever on Dad's Big Day. The National Retail Federation says Father's Day spending is expected to reach a record $27.9 billion this year, up from last year's record of $24 billion. They say consumers are expected to spend $226, up from last year's $199. The most popular gifts? Greeting cards, clothing, a special outing, and gift cards. Tanya J. Powers, Fox News.
5: I'm Deborah Valentine. This is Fox News.
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15: 43 overnight under mainly clear skies. Winds out of the north around 5 miles per hour. Sunday, highs around 72. Sunday night, 47. Partly cloudy Monday with highs around 74. 68, storms likely Tuesday. And that's your forecast. I'm weatherology meteorologist Paul Frombly. Get the latest weather updates online at MinnesotaDailyWeather.com. Right now, it's 44 degrees.
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1: Our guest is Brandi Gilmore, talking about the actual medically proven ways that you can take something chronic and heal it in your body using your mind. And we promised to get to phones. Let's start with phones. Let's get to it. Isaias in Maui. What's happening? Welcome to Coast AM.
2: It's
1: Isaias. Isaias.
2: Hi, Isaias. Yeah, I'm calling from Maui, Hawaii. Like 3 years ago, I made the mistake of moving here, and I moved to the town of Lahaina, it burned to the ground, and like over 100 people burned to death. And I was left homeless 4 days after I started my first job here.
1: Anyways,
2: to make a long story short, I developed something called edema, where my body filled with fluid and my legs broke open like a cooked hot dog. And they said it was caused by stress. And I was wondering, my new stress is something different. How do I avoid this?
3: Brandi. I hear you. And Isaias, is that how I say your name?
2: Isaias.
3: Isaias, what a beautiful, beautiful name. So how do you avoid this? So you said your new issue, you have another issue on top of it, is also connected to stress, is what you're saying. Is that correct?
2: Well, yeah, I've been homeless ever since 3 years ago when the town burned down, and I'm still homeless, but I do have a job, but I have a new problem happening, and I'm afraid to, you know, I don't want to go through this again. Very, very painful.
3: Okay. And by the way, are you experiencing physical pain right now?
2: No, actually, I feel pretty good, even though I had the stress level raising.
1: Well, Brandi, you're good.
2: But I still feel better. I changed my diet, and I feel healthy.
3: Okay. And so what I would say is this, is what is the new health issue that you're experiencing?
2: Issue. It's a new stress issue.
1: Stress issue. Okay.
2: Stress issue. And I'm afraid that the health issue will resurrect because of the stress issue.
3: Gotcha. Mm. Gotcha. Okay. So I hear you. Now, by the way, if you had a plan where you knew and you really, really, really felt like everything was going to keep getting better, if you really, really, really felt that everything was going to keep getting better and better, and you felt that really, really, really strong, would your stress go up or down?
2: If I thought things were getting better, things won't get better.
1: That wasn't the question.
2: I don't know. I think I lost it.
1: If you thought things were getting better and they kept getting better, would your stress go up or down?
2: Well, I think you started by saying if you thought things are getting better, and I know they won't get better.
3: Okay. So remember previously when we talked about positive expectation and that was a key, like even after surgery, research has shown that being in a state of positive expectation can speed up healing. So that's what I would say to do, is to really get in that, you know, my life, and I see people all of the time who really, really change their lives in major ways by creating new expectation, and not just new expectation, but really also reprogramming the mind as well. And so that's what I would say. I would say, you know, I have compassion, so much compassion for your situation, but I would say that what you are capable of, if you can get your mindset really in a different mindset, because if you think about it, I mean, as you mentioned, you've been homeless for years and you have a job, but you've been homeless and stuck, and and creating a new expectation of really starting to believe in yourself and believe in life and create the positivity, I think, is foundational for getting to the next level. Does that make sense?
2: It may not get better, but it certainly won't get worse, I guess.
1: Oh, don't say that.
2: I said it won't get worse, but it certainly might not get better, but it certainly won't get worse. Anyways, bye.
1: Okay. That's a tough one. He's stuck in a loop.
3: Exactly. You know, I mean, this is the thing. During my injury, when they said I wasn't going to get better, there's a lot of stress. There's a lot of hurt. There's a lot of frustration. There's a lot of fear. There's all of the things. And that's what happens is you get stuck in that loop. And I know I was stuck in my own loop and in a different way, of course. And I think that's also something that really drove me to really heal myself is because I was at this point where my brain just kind of wanted to exit life. Somebody would be driving me to the hospital and I would be thinking on the freeway, I wonder if I could just open the door and kind of fall out of the car and, you know, kind of end it all. And then I was like, you know, I'd probably just end up worse. So my brain started just going on autopilot wanting to leave life. And I got to a place where it scared me. And I was like, oh, you know what? I have to do this. And it just, it drove me to just go, you know, just keep going. And it's really incredible what we are capable of, you know. For my entire life has changed, and I see people do that all the time. So that's, of course, my hope for that wonderful gentleman. So,
1: and we have, by the way, your book and all that stuff is locked up or linked up, I should say. Master Your Mind and Energy to Heal Your Body is the name of the book. And that is linked up at Coast to Coast AM. More of your calls next with Brandi Gilmore when we come back to Coast to Coast AM.
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1: Welcome back to Coast AM. My name's Rich Bear. Our guest is Brandi Gilmore. So I was trying to say Brandi and guest at the same time. It turned out breast. Well, you know what? It's all good. Think positively about it all. Let's do some calls. Let's talk to Chuck in Florida, east of the Rockies. Welcome to Coast AM. You are on with Brandi Gilmore. Welcome to the show.
9: Good morning, Rich. Good morning, Brandi. How is everybody?
1: Couldn't be better. Excellent. It's going to get better.
9: That's a good positive attitude, Rich.
3: Oh, my God. I love you guys.
9: So, I have this theory. It's a working theory. I use it all the time. And yes, Brandy, I'm one of those people that goes around saying I never get sick.
1: Yeah, me too.
9: And the reason I never get sick is because I have sort of, it's a mastery of the conscious mind communicating with the subconscious mind, like talking to yourself. And, you know, our brain, so we have a brain. It's this gray matter inside our skull. But that's not our mind. Our mind is our conscious and subconscious thought. And you can instruct your sub, and our subconscious is what really controls all the functions of our body, everything, the chemical balances, everything that goes on.

0: you know, the Alzheimer's, the, you know, all that stuff. But whenever I talk to him, how you feeling, Dad? I feel great. So I don't even think it's a matter of saying I never get sick. I always feel great. I even like to lean on that positive side of not the never sick, because I don't want to say never and I want to say sick, but I do like always feel great. I think there's something to that. And maybe Chuck in Florida, Brandy, and I maybe have a, you can diagnose us. Go ahead.
1: No, you know what? It is absolutely powerful. And, but if you told me even during, prior to my injury, I was the person that never got sick. You know, I was the person that I would push through anything until eventually I couldn't. And so I would say that, like, as you said, with you, did you say it was your father or your,
0: let's talk about my dad. Yeah.
1: Your dad. Okay. But he still has illnesses, right?
0: Yes.
1: But he always says he's great.
0: Yes.
1: And so the thing of it is the positive thinking is nice. And even during my injury, like, my father, he would call and he would say, you know, how are you doing, Brandy? And I would say, better and better and better, and focusing on better and better. And then he would see me and he'd go like, you're not doing better and better. I'm like, focusing on better and better. And so the positive thinking is great and it's in the right direction. But also typically what I found is those subconscious emotions that are connected also really can impact the body. Yeah.
0: So how do you pull those weeds?
1: You know, it really tuning in and noticing. I mean, for some people, it can be patterns of self-criticism. For me, part of what was impacting me was a feeling of survivor's guilt from 9/11.
0: Yeah, and you touched on that, but we had to go to break. What do you mean by that?
1: I had a feeling. So basically, I mentioned I used to work in technology.
0: Yes.
1: And at the time, I worked here in California, but I worked 5 a.m. to 2 p.m. So I was on the phone with a colleague who was in the trade towers. And basically, the colleague started yelling, you know, help me, help me, help me. And then the phone went dead. And it was just, so it was just all I wanted to do was help. And then what happened is, as I worked in telecommunications, you know, we would always, on every single pillar almost, in the building I worked in, was the news was constantly playing on repeat over and over and over. And so while I was working, not only were we trying to help out with everything that was going on there, but then we were watching the footage over and over and over again. And I grew up with this feeling of, you know, it's good to die for others, you know, and it, like, I grew up in the Christian, you know, Lutheran church, and Jesus died for other people's sins, and it was just all of this, you know, you should die for others. And so here I was seeing, you know, footage of firefighters going in and dying for others, and so my brain linked up this feeling of survivor's guilt, of feeling guilty, like I was doing something wrong, that I wasn't dying for others. And so that was part of what I had to fix in my mind. Now,
0: how do you fix it?
1: I had to realize that not feel guilty for living, not to get rid of that survivor's guilt. So I started really reprogramming my mind. But if you had told me that I had survivor's guilt, I wouldn't have really realized that. I mean, I felt like I had so much compassion for other people had died, but I didn't realize to the extent. And so I really started tuning in and understanding what was in my subconscious mind and changing that. And, you know, to your point earlier, you mentioned to your daughter, you said, sorry for kissing your boo-boo. And so,
0: that's going to be a bad boyfriend further on down the line.
1: But my point is that, you know, everybody else went through 9/11, or, you know, a lot of other people went through it in their own ways as well. But my mind linked it up in a certain way. So, of course, every single person whose loving dad kissed their boo-boo isn't going to get sick. It just depends on how things get linked up in the mind, right?
0: Okay. And so, but help me out with this, Brandy. So I want to drill down on this. I know there's people listening, shouting at the radio going, ask her how you stop the loop. We know that the loop is bad. We know that you need to change that. We know that you need to be observant. but how do you actually stop it and reverse it?

0: so that the healing can start.
1: You link up what you do want in your mind. So part of the thing is so often when people go to reprogram their mind, they think release, release, release, release. But instead, it's like, for example, if you want to speak French, what is the best way to start doing that?
0: Rosetta Stone. No.
1: There you go. Rosetta, obviously.
0: Oh, okay.
1: It's a bummer you don't have a sense of humor. You're so great.
0: Or so move great. To France for a while and just be immersion.
1: Bingo. Immersion. But getting that new information in your mind. If you want to learn math, you start getting in new information in your mind. And so I call it getting your 180 shift. So once you identify the problem, you decide what do you want in your mind? How do you want to feel? And start feeling that. So one of the things I did in feeling survivor's guilt is I identified, well, what is the right way to feel? How do I want to feel? Like feeling compassion, but also feeling not guilty for having my own life. Instead, feeling really good and free to live my life to its fullest. Like, and so I started programming in that. Like, okay, it's good for me to live my life to its fullest and I can have absolute compassion for them, but I don't need to feel guilty for living my life. So that's what I have people do is first and foremost, identify the 180 shift. So if somebody is feeling unloved, okay, well, now start bringing in the feeling of feeling loved in life and start feeling that. And okay, so, and creating it, connecting, but also then focusing on, okay, who is it that loves you? And start bringing in that feeling. And then, of course, what we need to do is then release the negative, but we need to start bringing in the new positive. By the way, if there's anybody who wants to call in who actually has physical pain right now, I can even show you, I can take a live caller and show you how even just starting to shift the mind can actually start to release the pain.
0: Well, let's do that. Let's do that right now. We have a few minutes here. Let's go to Tony in Los Angeles, west of the Rockies. Tony, welcome to Coast AM. You're on with Brandy Gilmore.
2: Am I alive?
0: Yes.
2: Hello?
0: Yes. Yeah, you're here.
2: Thank you. My question, I think it's rather simple, and what I like to call in a conversation, a stupid question. I know it's not stupid. What about not physical, what about mental, and simply depression?
0: That's not a stupid question. That's a great question.
1: Yeah, it's a really great question. You know, so often people have beliefs, like underlying beliefs that leave them in this place of depression. For example, a person who believes that things can't get any better, or even there can be underlying feelings of guilt that can also leave people stuck as well. So what I would say is ultimately really identifying the specific pattern. And that is what's key, is tuning in and getting very specific with the mind. And, you know, if you think about it for a moment, if somebody's walking on the beach in the most beautiful place, they could be walking on the beach in Hawaii or walking in the beach in you know, and on the beach, just absolutely incredible atmosphere. But if they feel guilty about things, it can feel a heaviness, right? And so often people will suppress feelings of guilt or feelings of fear or feeling bad, and they get so used to suppressing them that they don't even realize that they're there anymore. But then everything just feels depressed. Or another belief that I see all the time that can lead to depression is people will feel like, you know, no matter what they do, they'll never feel loved. Or just these underlying beliefs that feel impossible are the things that can keep people stuck.
0: Brandy, you were asking about somebody who's going through physical pain, and we're going to work with them to see if we can tap that down a bit. We will do that when we come back on Coast to Coast AM.

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3: Fox News, I'm Deborah Valentine. Mediated peace talks planned today in Switzerland between the U.S. and Iran. Vice President J.D. Vance has arrived for the negotiations. Vance spoke to Fox and Friends Weekend.
4: I think that what ultimately happens from here is very much up to the Iranians. Do they want to behave better? Mm-hmm. If so, great. If they don't want to behave better, the President of the United States still has a whole lot of options from here.
3: Pakistani and Qatari officials will mediate. A warehouse fire at a massive cold storage warehouse in Boyle Heights, California, is threatening a biohazard crisis due to coolants used for frozen food. Mayor Karen Bass has declared a state of emergency.
5: Moving the toxic materials away from here and disposing of them in a way that we will avert a major environmental disaster.
3: The fire is burning beneath structural debris, causing millions of pounds of frozen food to spoil, creating the potential biohazard situation. 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
18: '43 overnight under mainly clear skies. Winds out of the north around 5 miles per hour. Sunday, highs around 72. Sunday night, 47. Partly cloudy Monday with highs around 74. 68, storms likely Tuesday. And that's your forecast. I'm weatherology meteorologist Paul Frombly. Get the latest weather updates online at MinnesotaDailyWeather.com. Right now, it's 44 degrees.
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1: Using all the powers within you to heal yourself is what we're talking about with Brandi Gilmore. Wild Card Line, Nancy in Philadelphia. Nancy, welcome to Coast AM. Happy first day of summer to you. What do you want to talk about?
2: Thank you so much. I am literally hanging on every single word that Brandi is saying. I have a very complicated health history and past. I did suffer from failure to thrive as a young child when I watched my mother die in front of my eyes in a car accident when I was one and a half. And I didn't grow for 2.5 years. I wore a size toddler too. And everybody said, oh, isn't she so cute? Because she can talk and she's very verbal. I was 4 years old, but I still wear a size two. Fast forward, I was diagnosed with breast cancer years ago. I suffered from neuropathy pain for 10 years, and I healed the neuropathy pain in one of my feet completely by using a medical device called Rebuilder Machine, and it works on electrical impulses. Our mind is the actual vast unknown frontier, not outer space. The brain is not understood to such an extent. We understand more about how our cell phone works than the brain that each person carries inside of them. Separately from that, I got diagnosed recently as a vaccine-related injury with lymphedema and CRPS, and virtually no doctors knew what CRPS is. It took me months and months and months to get a complete diagnosis, and I don't care what the diagnosis is. I don't care what the pain is. I tell myself, I have pain? Yes. I've had a kidney stone attack. That hurt a lot. Pain is relative. But I say to myself, I don't care that I have pain. I'm not going to pay attention to it. And it helps me, that mindset. I also, when I can't get any assistance from Western medicine doctors, I turn to alternative treatments. I have the cure for a common cold in my house from Chinese herbal medicine that's been the medicine in China for 5,000 years. And now I use Chinese herbs to treat both the lymphedema swelling and the CRPS. I was in a wheelchair and told that I'm going to spend the rest of my life disabled in a wheelchair. And I said, I refuse to do that. I will not do that. I will find another way. And so I love what you're saying, Brandi. You are 100% accurate. Our mind is an electrical system, and the brain controls every part of human beings. Our emotion, our physical well-being, and every single thing else. And you're saying things that are beyond helpful to every human being. And the Western medicine doctors will literally hate you. I was married to a neurosurgeon, okay? The whole body works on, brain works on neuron connections, electrical connections. And if there's any severing or damage to a connection, that affects the body. What you think also can control how you feel, how you act, how you look, how you behave. And, you know, another thing I'll just add is that I rely on prayer, because prayer, I view, and whether you believe in God or not, I believe it's a self-fulfilling prophecy. So what you pray for in terms of positive things for your well-being, that can actually change your mindset and change how you feel pain or not. I love what you're saying. I love you to death.
1: Don't hang up. I'm sure, Nancy, that Brandy's got a million questions for you. Don't hang up. Hang on. Let's work this through, Brandi.
3: Nancy, you're beautiful. Nancy, I love your determination to turn what started out to be a rough start into this lifetime into determination and overcoming and drive. You're just, you're beautiful, and I love that, and it's wonderful to connect with you, beautiful.
2: Well, listen, I learned that determination from watching my own father, who came to this country at 15 years old as a Holocaust survivor. And he was not going to allow that experience that turned his mother into a total depressed blob for the rest of her life. And he was not going to have a heart attack and die from all the stress like his father did. My father, maybe because he was a young man, was able to say, I don't care about that. That's not going to be my future. I'm going to make my own future over here. And he did. And then he had a wife with two little young babies, me and my sister, and his wife died. And he's left with, you know, no mother and two little babies. And he said, well, I'm not going to allow that to ruin the rest of my life. Within a year, he got remarried. I had a new mother, and I loved it. Oh, I had an old mommy. Now I have a new mommy. And if mommy put a Band-Aid on my boo-boo, oh, I felt better right away. You know, just put a Band-Aid on a kid. Oh, now they're cured. Okay? I relate so much to everything that you said. It's unbelievable. It's like good karma.
3: It is. It is. And ultimately, so you're working on healing those other the other things that you have right now, correct?
2: Well, yes. And, you know, CRPS is a syndrome. It's not just, oh, you have pain. So I lost 10 pounds in 1 month. My nails are all splitting and broken constantly. I said, what is going on with my fingernails? You know? Mm-hmm. And now I know. And it's affected me in many ways. And being depressed and wishing you were dead is not just a result of feeling pain all the time. It's actually part of that syndrome, because what happens to me, why am I awake at this hour? Because that syndrome affects your sleep pattern. And then if you don't sleep properly, then you don't recover from health issues, and then you feel depressed, and it becomes a vicious, vicious cycle. And I refuse to accept the diagnosis that doctors tell me. The pain medicine doctors, you know what they're doing today? They're recommending micro doses of ketamine. Are you kidding me? I'm not going to become addicted to K, which is a street drug called Trank. Heck no. No, I do not accept that.
3: It's very wise, very wise. You know, so often I see people get addicted, and I've seen throughout the years that very thing where people get addicted to all kinds of medications. So if I ask you, would you like me to show you how to use your mind to start even releasing the pain even more and more?
2: Yes, because I'm in constant pain. Don't get me wrong.
1: Okay, let's do this. Let's do this. I want to dig in on this when we're up against a break. So do not leave, Nancy. Let's dial in your superpowers of laser healing, Brandy, and we will do this when we come right back on Coast to Coast AM.
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1: Nancy in Philly, are you still with me?
2: Yes, I am, Rich.
1: Brandy, are you still with me?
3: Yes, I am, Rich.
1: Okay, Brandy, let's you become the doctor of pain here. Let's go.
3: All right, let's, and of course, Nancy's the doctor here. She's the power here. So here we go, Nancy. So if I ask you, first and foremost, 0 to 10, what your level of pain is right now?
2: I'm going to ask that question. I say 10.
3: Okay, and if I ask you where you're feeling most of it right now, where would you say that at? That's at?
2: Right now, it's mostly on my right side and my right foot that has the bad neuropathy pain still. So it's all exacerbated, that pain.
3: Okay. And all right. So I'm going to ask you a few questions, and I might interrupt a little bit just because I want your mind to work in a certain way. So we'll see how that goes. Is that okay?
2: Sure.
3: So all right. So here we go. Okay. So bingo. Okay. If I ask you 0 to 10, how much can you find the feeling of feeling like you've had a lot of relationship hurt? 0 to 10.
2: 10.
3: Mm-hmm. And so I'm going to ask you to breathe. And I also want you to notice, can you see the part of you that's just trying to go numb to it? Can you see that?
2: Periodically.
3: Okay. And so, so I'm going to ask you to breathe. Now, bingo. Now, if you knew... By the way, if you knew that relationships were going to get better and better and better, if you knew that, if you absolutely knew that, how would you feel right now?
2: Cry tears of joy.
3: Bingo. Okay, so I'm going to ask you to breathe. Now, you had said that you believe that prayer helps create your life, right?
2: I believe it does many things, but I also believe that even if you're not religious, which I am, because I have in my records in writing 3 times, I'm here because of a miracle by the grace of God. Okay.
3: Yep.
2: And I have
3: faith. Okay.
2: That's
3: yep. So I'm going to jump in real quick.
2: Yeah. Yep. It's a self-fulfilling.
3: So if we look at, like even Mark 11:24 from the Bible says, mm-hmm. Whatever you ask for in prayer, believe you have received and it shall be yours. Right.
2: Yes.
3: Okay, so I'm going to ask you to breathe, and I'm going to ask you to breathe. Or even if we look at psychology for a moment, you know, earlier on I used the example of the woman with the abusive father leaves him and finds the abusive boyfriend, boss, spouse, etc., or patterns of abandonment or hurt or whatnot, that we can end up with patterns of abandonment where our thoughts and emotions help create our lives, right? Does that make sense?
2: Indeed.
3: Okay, so I'm going to ask you to breathe. Okay, and so I want you to notice you felt a lot of hurt, you felt a lot of loss in the past and hurt, and I'm going to ask you to breathe, and I'm going to ask you to picture that if you're programming your mind, just like we were talking about going from learning French, so to speak, but learning a different language, I'm going to ask you to picture yourself. If you picture yourself feeling even more loved and connection in relationship, and you picture what that looks
2: like. On some
3: What's
2: levels,
3: that?
2: I can do that. Yes, on some levels, I can do that.
3: Great. So I'm going to ask you to breathe. And I'm going to ask you to picture yourself feeling safe in relationships, feeling safe and feeling loved in relationship, feeling safe and feeling loved in their relationships, that your relationships, that you're changing this old pattern, that's changing this old pattern that's shown up. And what happens if you really, really, really heal the pattern and you have a different pattern that is feeling love and feeling safe and feeling love, and your relationships just get better and better and better and better and better, and that's your life moving forward, what would that feel like? What would it feel like?
2: I can answer that. It would feel like heaven on earth.
3: Great. So I'm going to ask you to breathe and take in that feeling as much as you can. So feeling it, feeling it, feeling it. Taking in that feeling of what it would feel like to feel safe, to feel loved. That's just your new pattern you're creating. That's your new pattern of feeling safe, feeling loved. And feeling like your relationships are just sweet and loving and safe and good and wonderful. And that's your new pattern that you're creating and you're feeling and creating. And that's your new pattern that you're feeling and creating. And I'm going to ask you to breathe. And if I ask you to notice your level of pain right now, what's your level of pain, 0 to 10?
2: I would say it's around 2.
1: What?
3: Bingo.
1: Fantastic. Are you kidding?
2: No.
3: Bingo.
2: No, not. While you were speaking, I got, you know, sometimes if you listen to a piece of music and it really moves you emotionally, like you get like every hair on your arm stands up.
1: Mm-hmm.
2: You get like little goosebumps, I guess it is.
3: Yeah.
2: I got a feeling of goosebumps all down my legs.
3: Bingo. Beautiful. Now, this is what I did. Now, by the way, real quick, keep in mind, this is what I show under medical equipment. So remember earlier when we were talking about thermal imaging, and 100%. I said, and you, what's that?
2: 100%. I know what thermography
3: yep.
2: is.
3: Yep. Yep. I was explaining to Rich because I think we just blew his mind.
2: Well, listen, you know, what
3: and everybody.
2: Really do, what you're really doing for me, I can express a little differently. It's not that you're creating a new pattern for me. You're putting me back to before I watched my mom die and my world blew up, okay?
3: Okay, so wait a second. Yeah. Wait a sec. I'm going to interrupt real quick. If you go back into that, it's going to come back. So even when you said blew up, just so you know, if you go back into that too much, your pain is going to come back. Can keep going, but I know what it's like to be in a level 10 of pain, and I just want to warn you that it does that. Can I expand on this a little bit more?
1: Yes, go ahead, Brandy.
3: Great. So what you'll want to do is, so part of what I did is I also created a new expectation moving forward. So
1: you kept on using the word feeling, and you kept on saying the word safe over again, and the feeling of feeling loved.
3: The feeling of feeling loved. So I brought in, so notice when I said earlier there was ingredients of cake.
1: Yes.
3: And so I brought in a positive expectation. I brought in a feeling of feeling loved. I brought in a feeling of safety, but I would say part of what this is relating to is also relationship, intimate relationships, not just with your mom, but I would say it feels like an ex. Can you see that?
2: Certainly, yes. My ex-husband. Yeah.
3: Bingo. Okay, yeah. So, and I don't want to go too much into it because then we'll bring it back. Remember before we started, I said, I'm probably going to interrupt you at some point just because your mind is going to want to keep going back there. Now, remember earlier, I gave the example of somebody with multiple personality disorder. And I said, if they keep going back into the old mindset, that the pain comes back. And so I'm wanting to warn you just because I know what it's like. It's horrible to live in a level of pain at a level 10 all of the time. And I get it. And so what I would do from this place is I would say that even though your mom was the initial pattern part of it, I would say the trigger that's actually connected to the current health issues has to do with the ex-husband. And so what I would do is I would start moving it forward to create new neural pathway. So this is your new way of feeling and really heal this wound all of the way to create new positivity moving forward. So it's locked in. Does that make sense? And I know I'm summarizing it very, very short, but basically, ultimately, you'd want this to become your new way of feeling, that you expect it, you feel it, and that's just how it is. Does that make sense?
2: 100%. You're a genius. And by the way, and when I said going back, the feeling of safety and being loved completely and unconditionally, that is the feeling I had as a young baby. And that's how I remember my mother. I have no visual memory of her. It's all about feelings. And when my daughter was born, I kept saying to people, gosh, I don't know how to explain it. I feel like I got back something I lost. And so you're giving me back the feeling as I had as a young
1: baby. You've had it the whole time.
2: You're allowing me to have that now for my future feeling. And I totally agree with you. And my ex-husband, I divorced him because he became abusive in every way you can imagine. Okay? And that was a horrible experience. I said, I'll never
1: get married. Don't go back there. You're gonna ruin the two. Keep the
3: right.
1: two. Keep the two. What a joy it is to speak to you, Nancy. Continued safety and love unto you. That's pretty cool. Well, Brandy, your book is out. It's available now on, I see that you can get it on Kindle, you can get it Amazon, Barnes & Noble, all that stuff, linked up at Coast to Coast AM. We learned a lot with you. You really taught us a lot about, it's not just the mental attitude, it's the being able to identify it, the things that you're struggling with, and giving it a name so that the healing can begin. And what a great living example you just provided there, taking 10 pain to a 2 pain, faster than any morphine could do it, that's for sure. Thanks for being on with us. I want to thank the Coast listeners, and thank you to George Norrie for asking me to sit in this weekend. I had a great time with you last night. I hope we learned something tonight through the karmic version of getting better from our first guests and from Brandy just now, that there's mental things that are pragmatic that you can do too. Pretty cool show tonight. Thank you so much for listening to Coast to Coast. Be good to each other. Good night.

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12: All set for the sit-down. I'm Chris DeMeo, Fox News. Vice President Vance arriving in Switzerland early today for planned peace talks with Iran. He joins envoys Steve Witkoff and Jared Kushner, who are already there.
13: Vice President J.D. Vance arrived in Switzerland, where he'll lead direct talks with Iran, and their goal, negotiate a long-term peace agreement that includes resolving key questions about the future of Iran's nuclear program. They only have about 60 days to reach a deal. Pakistan and Qatar are participating as mediators. The potential talks come amid growing uncertainty surrounding the Strait of Hormuz. Tehran claims it is once again closing the vital waterway. They say it's in response to renewed Israeli strikes on Iran-backed Hezbollah in southern Lebanon. Iran argues the attacks violate the memo of understanding. Israel, though, says they were in retaliation for Hezbollah strikes that killed an Israeli soldier.
12: Fox's Chanley Painter.
14: One of the great things about these events is that there is this cultural exchange where we learn a little bit from them, and of course they learn a lot about what makes America so great. I'm so proud to have the World Cup here.
12: That's Vice President Vance talking to Fox before he left about the FIFA World Cup. He says the event's bringing the world together, and the tournament's going well so far for Team USA, which advanced to the knockout round after beating Australia. Next up is Turkey, which has already been eliminated. About 150,000 people packing downtown Raleigh, North Carolina Saturday for a parade to celebrate the Stanley Cup champion Carolina Hurricanes. The Hurricanes defeated the Golden Knights of Vegas to win their second Stanley Cup. Also, UK Prime Minister Keir Starmer reportedly set to resign on Monday. 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
12: Los Angeles is under a state of emergency declared yesterday as a massive warehouse fire contaminates the air.
18: The fire's been burning since Wednesday in the city's Boyle Heights section.
19: This is a very unique fire.
18: L.A. Fire Chief Jamie Moore explaining that the warehouse is a giant cold storage facility, which has now created an 85-million-pound biohazard from spoiling food.
19: The best way to describe this is like a giant cooler.
18: Mayor Karen Bass declared the state of emergency to make sure the city has the resources it needs. Meanwhile, fire officials are asking residents to stay indoors and use air conditioning, and the city has opened areas where people can take shelter. Roger Stern, Fox News.
12: Plenty of people will be honoring their dads with gifts this Father's Day as spending hits a record high. Fox's Tanya J. Powers has more.
20: Father's Day didn't become a national holiday in the U.S. until 1972, but it's been celebrated since the early 20th century. It's marked on the third Sunday in June, and this year we're spending more than ever on Dad's Big Day. The National Retail Federation says Father's Day spending is expected to reach a record $27.9 billion this year, up from last year's record of $24 billion. They say consumers are expected to spend $226, up from last year's $199. The most popular gifts? Greeting cards, clothing, a special outing, and gift cards. Tanya J. Powers, Fox News.
12: Russia has freed 24 Filipinos who were detained for months without charges in a Siberian city after Philippine President Ferdinand Marcos Jr. raised concern for them in a meeting with Russian President Vladimir Putin. That's according to Philippine officials. The 24 arrived in Manila aboard two flights early on Sunday, and the first batch was welcomed by Philippine Foreign Secretary Teresa Lazaro. I'm Chris DeMayo. This is Fox News.
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22: Lows level off around 40 overnight under mainly clear skies. Winds out of the northeast around 5 miles per hour. Daytime highs approaching 72. Sunday, ample sunshine expected. Lows dip down to about 47. Sunday night, mainly clear skies. And that's your forecast. I'm weatherology meteorologist Paul Frombly. Get the latest weather updates online at minnesotadailyweather.com. Currently 41.
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0: good evening or good morning, wherever you happen to be in our listening area. Happy Father's Day, too. On this, the first day of the summer and the longest day of the year, we're live tonight for the next 4 hours. So whether you're driving across the highway in the middle of the night, staring at that long line of white lines, or maybe you're not sleeping because things are on your mind. Well, you are here, and you were here for a reason. Let me set the scene a little bit in the menu for tonight. We are emanating from the Secure Bunker Studio, deep underground in the Sonoran Desert. My name is Rich Barra, and tonight, as we sail into the mystic together, we're exploring one of the most profound questions. How much power do we truly hold over our own reality? Are we the architects, or are we merely players? For thousands of years, healers, mystics, spiritual teachers, they've told us that the human mind, the body, the spirit are far more connected than we realize. Today, science is beginning to catch up to some of those ancient ideas. In our first hour, we're going to journey into that world of spirit travel, indigenous wisdom, and the hidden energies that may shape our lives with author, artist, producer, traveler, and mystic Sonia Grace. Later on in the show, it may sound the same, but it isn't the same. We're going to shift from the mystical to the measurable as Brandi Gilmore shares her extraordinary story of being bound in a wheelchair with chronic pain, and then her really healing herself, her thoughts, her emotions, everything, the beliefs that influence our physical well-being. Two very different paths, two very different perspectives, but both asking the same questions. What if the greatest untapped force in our lives is the one we carry within us? So stay with me. The phone lines are going to be open to you later tonight, and I want to hear from you. I want to hear about your experiences, your thoughts, your feelings. This is Coast to Coast AM, and the journey begins with us right after this on Coast to Coast AM.
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0: Welcome back to Coast AM. I'm your host, Rich Barra. And our guest tonight, author, artist, producer, mystic, Sonia Grace. She is an energy surgeon and renaissance woman. Boy, that's true. She knows a lot about a lot. She works with clients across the globe through her practice of spirit travel. I've been excited to have her on for a really long time. Sonia is both Native American and Norwegian and was adopted on the Hopi Reservation, where she is considered a medicine woman. Hopis, I believe Hopi is around Arizona too. Is it not, Sonia?
1: Yes.
0: Where I am? Yeah. I thought
1: Hi, Rich.
0: So. Hey, welcome to the show. Really excited to chat with you tonight.
1: And yeah, super happy to meet you. Thank you.
0: It's really cool kind of to talk about what you do. So my daughter Audrey, who is home from college, is helping me produce the show tonight, and we shoot little videos. I'm like, boy, to describe her in a sentence in 5 seconds, I don't know if I can even do that. I don't even know how to start with you. So much. Can you?
1: Well, I'm just thrilled to be here and to meet you, and thanks to your daughter for helping with the show.
0: Yeah, she helped last night too. What's great is she kept a notepad of all the things she heard that kind of blew her mind on the show. She was reading it to me this morning, and she's like, "What about this listener that said that Amelia Earhart was snapped up by the aliens on a mothership?" I'm like, "Oh yeah, I hear that a lot," and it's like that's normal to me, but of course, you know, to everybody else, that's insane. But I want to talk about you. I want to get this from the beginning because I want to get into how you travel basically through time and look at sort of the indigenous cultures like the Egyptians and how they viewed healing and maybe what we might take to it from our own lives. But bring me to the beginning of you, of where you started with this.
1: Okay. Well, I was born I was born this way. I mean, I everything was on. My earliest memory, a lot of your listeners do know this story, but briefly, my earliest memory was rolling my heavy crib across the floor because I had high angelic beings on both sides of the crib, and they were rolling me and hitting the door. Well, if you know cribs back in the day, they're too heavy for a little baby to roll across the floor. So anyways, my mom would freak out. What are you doing? How is this happening? And, you know, it went from there. It's like I saw spirits in the house. I saw things walk in and out. I was doing healing work on our farm animals at 5 years old. I've been this way my whole life.
0: Most kids that have that tap in kind of lose that pretty quickly?
1: Yeah, I think there's a door that closes between 5 and 6 years old. And it's open that whole time. Like if you get into a conversation with a four-year-old about where they're from, it'll blow your mind. But it closes around 5 or 6 years old. And for some of us, it stays open.
0: And take me back
1: to just that doorway to that other realm.
0: Take me back to when you're 5 years old or younger and you're healing animals or you're doing energy work. What's that feel like at a five-year-old's mind? What is happening for you in those moments?
1: I just knew I could help them. I mean, I don't mean that arrogantly. I just knew if I put my hands on the dog that I could possibly do something. And you must know that today, as someone who trained with three phenomenal teachers and has been, you know, I've got 45 years of sobriety. I have dedicated myself to being a clear vessel, to making sure that everything is clear before I work on someone. So, you know, as a kid, you're pretty clear because you're just a little kid. But as I grew up, you know, I went through all the stuff that teenagers and kids go through, and I had a rough time of it, which is why I ended up getting clean and sober. So, yay.
0: Well, yay for that. But when you were not clean and sober, was there a reason that you, was it too
1: well,
0: much?
1: Well, yeah, I was being bombarded with everything that I could see, hear, feel, smell, and even taste. I mean, I was bombarded I had no idea what to do with all of that.
0: Was this when you were like late teens, early 20s? Is that when this was starting to happen?
1: Oh, no, no. This was when I was 12, 13, 14, 15, right in there.
0: So you've got that, and you got hormones like kicking up in high gear too, probably.
1: Well, that too.
0: And trying to figure out what's happening.
1: Yeah. So it was a wild time, but you know, thank God for my first teacher who could see what my gifts were, what was going on with me. And she completely gave me the foundation of which I work from. So she trained me. I sat with this woman in meditation 5 days a week for 8 hours at a time. It was a hardcore training. You know, it was very important that I go through that. And then, of course, I had a second teacher and then a third teacher. But I've been working on people for 45 years, and I've worked on over 1 million people. So I've seen a lot of things.
0: Right?
1: I've heard a lot of stories. And, yeah, it's been wonderful.
0: How much of when you do the healing work, how much of it is really an ailment that bothers people, and how much of it is maybe emotions that are kind of locked up in them that you just need to release?
1: I think it's equal. I think it's all of it. When somebody calls me and says, you know, I've got a problem with my gallbladder, it's like, okay, we're going to work on that. We're going to energetically go in and work on that gallbladder, but we're also going to look at what is galling you? What is the gall that you're dealing with? And there's always something. There's always something that that person has that they're just incensed about. I know everybody, all the listeners out there are kind of going, ooh, my gallbladder. No.
0: I know the phones are going to ring for you for sure.
1: I know. True. It's true. I mean, all of the organs in the body hold different emotions.
0: Danielle, this is a new thing for me, that holding emotions. I think I was at a chiropractor's office, in fact, in Tucson, and there was a book sitting there, and the book was called Feelings Buried Alive Never Die. And so you can look up just anything, like my eyes twitching, and it'll be, you know, corresponding to, you know, whatever emotion that might have. And there were so many things that you could look up, and it's not just my knee hurts. It's your knee is hurting because of something specific, which is really hard for us that are pragmatic to go, oh, well, I just didn't misstep and twist my knee. How do you answer that question?
1: Well, every moment of every day, Rich, is our karma. We're living our karma.

0: hustle. This is, I was a farm worker and got a cut on my leg and died from infection in my leg.
1: And
0: And
1: you come back from that?
0: subsequently, the next life, there's a leg problem. And then the next life, there's a leg problem. Our physical body carries the karma as much as our emotional body.
1: Does
0: So,
1: everybody have something wrong, or does everybody have a challenge?
0: I believe, Rich, that if we didn't have challenges, we would be enlightened and we would not be here.
1: Isn't that the goal, is to get enlightened, or is the enlightened
0: Well, yeah, but
1: is the
0: once
1: goal to
0: you
1: be
0: reach
1: here?
0: enlightenment, what happens? You know, like what is your, you don't know that. Who knows that? Like if we're enlightened, then we're either living in a state of nirvana constantly, and we are able to choose whether we want to stay here or not. Most people haven't reached that state. So most people are striving for enlightenment, but I think very few people ask the question, what's going to happen once I reach enlightenment? It's kind of funny. It's like, it's this goal that we all have, but what's really going to happen when I get there?
1: Well, you
0: Well,
1: know what I
0: guess
1: always
0: what?
1: say.
0: It's hard work. It's hard work to stay in that space. It's hard work to stay in a state of nirvana. That's why monks meditate all the time. That's why all of the gurus and the people who sit in ashrams are in meditation all the time, because that's the best way to maintain that state. I
1: Is
0: mean,
1: our
0: look at our world. Look at what we're all dealing with every day. Cars and, you know, bills and oh my God, my plumbing just broke. I mean, we're dealing with major stuff.
1: is the best way to turn off your brain, or to sharpen your mind, is it to not think?
0: You know what I think it is, Rich? I think it's the best way to be here on Earth is to let go. Let go of what you're holding on to. Let go of what you think is so darn important. Because I believe me, in a year, it's going to be another story. Let go and let God, you know, like that's it. We're so attached. We're so addicted. We're so hunkered in. I've got to have what the neighbor has. I've got to be able to do what she does. I've got to be able to be like that. We're locked in with competition, and we're completely dealing with addiction all the time, because thanks to the media and everything else, we're just constantly getting bombarded. So whether we're texting or we're gambling or we're drinking or we're smoking or we're doing whatever, we're addicted. So we're not in the present moment if we're dealing with addiction, period.
1: Boy,
0: We're
1: that's
0: not.
1: true. That's
0: So
1: true.
0: we need to be present and let go. Let go of the anger that you're holding on to because so and so back in 1979 screwed you over for your rent. Let it go. It's like we just hold on to so many things, and then guess what I see? Oh, look, this person's calling me and they have breast cancer. Okay, let's talk about anger. Let's talk about resentment. Let's talk about what's happened here. And believe me, there's a story behind everybody's illness and disease. So I work on that. I work on the emotional part of it. I work on the karmic part of it. You know, and let me state for the record, for all of you people out there graciously giving me your time and listening, thank you so much. I believe in a triage team. I believe that if you're dealing with cancer or serious illness, you've got me doing the energy work. You've got your acupuncturist. You've got your oncologist. You've got your regular doctor. You've got your chiropractor. You've got a team, because when it comes to serious illness like cancer, you need a team. You do.
1: And all of them seem equally as important, right? You need the diagnostics to know what you're dealing with, and you need to tap into your energy, because if you don't have hope, well, that's a problem, right?
0: Well, yes, but so much of illness and disease is about what we've been holding on to. So the key to cancer, if you want to look at it on a spiritual level,

0: is forgiveness. And, we all know how to forgive. We've all grown up with, oh, you need to forgive him. You need to forgive her. But rarely do we feel that in our body. Rarely do we stop ourselves, get present, and feel what that forgiveness feels like in our body. Because our brain's going like that. We're just like, oh, yeah, I forgave him. Oh, yeah, I'm over it. And it's like, no, actually, it's stuck in your chest.
1: So as you kind of watch what's happening with the universe now, or the world, we're talking about very openly that we might not be alone, that there may be some alien participation on the planet. I know you've tapped in and you've gone back in history and you've tapped into ancient Egypt. Have you tapped into the alien thing to see if there's healing that we can learn from aliens?
0: Yes, and again, I would like to say very humbly that I have had many experiences because in my daily work, I clear people, I clear entities, I clear demons, I clear aliens, I clear all kinds of stuff out of people's auric fields, out of their bodies. I'm like a priest in the 21st century disguised as a woman. And aliens are so advanced. Many of them take physical form. Many of them can actually take non-physical form. I see aliens that are coming to Earth right now, and this is across the board. I'm going to make a blanket statement, and forgive me, I'm not trying to step on anyone's toes out there, but I feel that the aliens that come to Earth have an agenda. They want our water. They want natural resources. They want to take over. They don't like the way humans are handling Earth. There's already aliens that are in charge on Earth. I think there's a whole thing going on with aliens that it's not about, oh, let's kumbaya with them. It's about, we don't know what we're dealing with. We have no clue how big this is. And when that big disclosure happens where we're all looking face to face with the aliens. When we're all looking at them square in the eye, it will be very evident to everyone that this we are not in that league at all. And I
1: So
0: have gone
1: be careful if
0: outside
1: you
0: at
1: open up that
0: night.
1: front door, right? You don't know what's going to
0: Pardon?
1: walk in. So you're saying be careful if you open up that front door and just say, come on in. That's maybe not a good idea.
0: Yeah, it's like the people in Independence Day standing on the roof going, take me," and I'm like, "No, that's a really bad idea." No, I don't think anyone should be going anywhere. If anything, we should be committed to this planet because we all agreed to incarnate and to come here and care for the Earth. It's not about something taking us over or enslaving us or whatever, manipulating us. It's about us recognizing that we are infinite souls having a human experience, and the human form is only about 4 years old. So it's hard because we're like children and we haven't gotten there yet. We haven't grown up.
1: Okay, we're going to come back. When we come back, I'm going to talk about some of the energy work that you did as you traveled back to Egypt. There's lots to learn here. Our guest, Sonia Grace, in This is Coast to Coast, Daya.

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7: News. I'm Chris DeMayo. Vice President J.D. Vance has arrived in Switzerland for high-level peace talks with Iran.
8: He'll lead direct talks with Iran, and their goal, negotiate a long-term peace agreement that includes resolving key questions about the future of Iran's nuclear program. They only have about 60 days to reach a deal.
7: Fox's Chenley Painter. The U.S. delegation includes the Vice President, Envoy Steve Witkoff, and the President's son-in-law, Jared Kushner. Thousands of fans of the Carolina Hurricanes celebrating the team's Stanley Cup championship with a victory parade Saturday in Raleigh. The Hurricanes defeated the Vegas Golden Knights in six games to capture their second Stanley Cup. 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
12: Lows level off around 40 overnight under mainly clear skies. Winds out of the northeast around 5 miles per hour. Daytime highs approaching 72. Sunday, ample sunshine expected. Lows dip down to about 47. Sunday night, mainly clear skies. And that's your forecast. I'm weatherology meteorologist Paul Frombly. Get the latest weather updates online at MinnesotaDailyWeather.com. Currently 41.
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1: As it turns out, on the first day of summer, the longest day of the year, our guest tonight, Sonia Grace, her website hooked up at Coast to Coast AM. Sonia, is there a time of year where healing is more powerful?
2: No, there's just taking the time to heal. You know, I have to give a shout out to Tom Danheiser, producer at Coast to Coast, because when he called me, I said, you know, Tom, I went to the hospital this couple days ago and I was worried about, you know, making the show. And Tom says, well, why didn't you heal yourself? And I started laughing and I said, well, you know, when it gets really big, then you gotta use your team. You gotta be able to use your team. And I really want to say that to the people out there who are listening that are healers, because that's a big trap that healers can fall into, and that is believing that you're just gonna heal it yourself, meaning whatever the problem is. Sometimes, as I said earlier, you need that team. You need the acupuncture, you need the doctor, you need the diagnosis, you need the MRI, you know, so you can make really sound decisions about your health, having all that information. So I really wanted to tell Tom, I appreciated his question, because it there's just times when I'm telling you, I love my medical doctor, I love my acupuncturist, and I love the healers that work on me. So it's all applicable.
1: What do you think when you heal yourself or try to get that energy tapped in, what do you think is the biggest obstacle we face? What gets in the way the most?
2: Our belief. Our belief gets in the way. Our ego gets in the way, and then our belief gets in the way, like, oh, I don't think I could do this, or it's a false ego. Oh, I can do this, you know, and then things get worse. I think it's really about what I said earlier. It's about letting go and turning over whatever's going on for you, turn it over to God, but certainly be sensible and, you know, make an appointment with me, call your doctor, get Velasta, and, you know, get things that are going to help you, but be sensible about it, because this willy-nilly, oh, I'm spiritual and I'm going to heal myself, is not the approach I would recommend at all. I've seen way too much cancer. I would not recommend that. I think that having your team work with you is the way to go. And yes, I have helped a lot of people. I have had miracles happen day in and day out. But there is never a moment that I don't check all of it and say, okay, there's the person's karma. There's what they're going through. There's the resistance that they don't want to work on it emotionally. That's not going to help them heal. And there, you know, so I'm looking at all of that as to how fast, how slow, or if this is simply, it's their time. And it's my job to help them get ready to make that transition.
1: Have you had to have that conversation where somebody's come to you?
2: Absolutely. Absolutely. Over a million people in my career, yes. Many times. I have worked with people. One woman had a rare eye cancer, and it was a rare lung cancer, and she was told by the doctors that she literally had a month, maybe 2 months to live. And I worked with her absolutely diligently on her emotional content, because she was so shut down. She was so not in touch with her grief. And that woman lived 3 years longer.
1: Can you see?
2: I think that's fantastic. She got to work through all her stuff and really be free of it before she made that transition.
1: Have you been able to see what the next life is like for people that you deal with?
2: You know, most people most people. I mean, everybody, let's get that straight. Everybody goes to heaven. I feel like I'm talking about all dogs go to heaven. Everybody goes to heaven. We all have stuff we have to work on. And after that happens, whether you're in heaven for a couple of years, 50 years or 100 years, then it's between you and God and where you're going to go next. But I can tell you right now, the souls on earth at this time are very bound to this planet. And we all keep saying, oh, I want it to be the last time I'm here. I'm sick of this. I don't want to do this anymore. But we have this responsibility, and it's really important. The water, we can't live without water. You know, the air, we can't live without clean air. We have so much responsibility, and we keep shirking that responsibility. And this is where I feel aliens will very happily come in and say, great, this is our planet. We're gonna run it.
1: Let's do this. Let's take a quick break. And when we come back, let's talk about what you've learned from ancient cultures that aren't around anymore. I've watched some of your videos, and I feel like that's so fascinating. I want to dig in on that. Our guest, Sonia Grace, we are coming right back with her on Coast to Coast AM.
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1: Welcome back to Coast to Coast AM. I'm your host, Rich Barra. Our guest, Sonia Grace, tonight. Digging through your website. And your books, too. I should say that those are, I'm so sorry, we haven't mentioned this yet, are all linked up at Coast to Coast AM. I think we're four deep in now. And I was kind of interested in this thing, not kind of, extremely interested in your ability to sort of remote view yourself or place yourself in different timelines and learn how other cultures dealt with healing. What did you learn? Paint that picture a little bit for me about going back to Egypt and watching what they did for healing and how they practiced things differently.
2: So, Rich, I can remote view, but that's not what happens to me. I go into meditation and I can't go anywhere until my body completely dissolves like sand. There's nothing left of me. And then my guides, who are high angelic beings, hold their hand out and they take me where they want to show me, not where I'm asking to go, what they want to show me. And they've taken me back to, you know, 10,000 BC in Egypt, where I met Osiris and experienced the seven deaths and went through all of it like it was happening right now today. I've met Sekhmet. I have had, you know, some very profound experiences in Egypt, which, by the way, I just want to tell you because I'm so excited. My adventure feature film is now in development. I've written a series of fiction books. My listeners know my nonfiction work, but I've written a series of fiction books. And of course, I've woven my stuff into the stories, but it's fiction. And we're in development. So yay, I'm so excited.
1: That is exciting. Like what, a movie, a TV show? What do you think is going to happen with that?
2: It is a feature film, a movie, and it is kind of like Indiana Jones meets the Mummy.
1: Okay. I'm totally in.
2: Yeah.
1: I'll go see that.
2: It's really fun. I'm so excited because there's so much that I want to share with people about my work, about my experiences, my ability to time travel, which is what I just described as spirit traveling. And sometimes I find that, you know, people are ready to hear it, people aren't ready to hear it. So I decided it was time to create a fiction series, and people can enjoy the stories, the books, the animation, the feature films, and I don't have to, you know, care whether they understand that's me or not. That doesn't matter.
1: Well, they say if you want to teach it through art, right?
2: Yes. Yes, absolutely.
1: Well, I think that's wonderful. Like what lessons or what did you glean from your guide showing you ancient Egypt? What about their healing practices could we take a note from?
2: It's very similar to my native culture in that when we are super connected to the earth and we're practicing medicine that is pure, it's not made up. It's something that has been created long ago and is done in the right way and done carefully and with a lot of integrity and thought and devotion to what you're doing. I think people were extremely powerful back then because they had that discipline. They had that practice. Nowadays, people run off and, oh, I'm going to do this Reiki class and I'm going to start, you know, doing Reiki on people, but they didn't get all of the training they need in order to be that person. You know, so they've got entities in their field and they picked up something from their client and they're sick and they don't have the tools. So I encourage people out there who want to become healers, get the training. You know, there's some really good teachers out there and people who have lots of experience. I know I do a training course, but I'm going to be busy filming a feature film, so it'll be a while before I teach it again.
1: Oh, you're going to be in the film? You're not just writing
2: it? No. I'm producing.
1: Well, that's pretty exciting.
2: I'm the writer and the producer, but I am teaching a workshop on June 23rd. It's the self-healing blueprint. So since we're talking about healing, people listening might really enjoy that workshop.
1: Well, I'm curious about what it is from Egypt in particular. Is there something that you saw besides the discipline that we've forgotten over the last 10,000 years that we could bring back in?
2: I think the things that I experienced in Egypt had so much to do with the people, their connection to everything that was off planet, yeah, like the pyramids being lined up with off-planet portal-like places you can go. planets in Orion where they're able to transport. They were transport systems. I know everybody says electricity, and, you know, there's all these things that people have theorized, have made definitive statements about. My experience when I've gone back there and I went into the King's Chamber and laid down inside the sarcophagus and experienced a humming, a vibration, you know, this incredible experience where I just shot right out of there. And I think things like that happened and were common in that time period.
1: Why would that have stopped?
2: Because how many famines, how many wars, how many, you know, a plague upon your house has happened over time where we have diminished that kind of experience. I mean, it's something of, I think it still exists today, don't get me wrong, but I think a lot of that kind of experience and energy has gone deep underground. And I think that it takes a person with a very pure heart to have that magnitude of you know, connectivity happening. I'm going to go back to, why are we not having that experience every day? Well, let's talk about how much pot we're smoking. Let's talk about how much alcohol we're drinking. Let's talk about all the different ways that we're clogging the filters so that we're not clear to receive what we need to receive.
1: Yeah, I heard somebody say
2: it's like... I'm not trying to pick on anyone who's listening. I'm just being straight up about, if you want this, you have to do this. You can't have both.
1: I heard somebody say it's like playing piano with mittens on. you have to take off the mittens so that you can play, so you can hear the music. How important do you think music is and sound for healing?
2: I think it's very important. I mean, I was a classical ballerina for 15 years, or my whole life, but danced professionally for 15 years. And I mean, music, I remember things that happened in my life just listening to the music. I'm also a painter. I can put a music on and remember everything that I did in the course of painting that painting because of the music.
1: So
2: very important.
1: In a few minutes here, we're going to open up the phone lines to listeners who are dying to talk to you. When they call up, what kind of information should they be asking you? What kind of energy work can we do for people?
2: I'm not going to be doing energy work, Rich. I'm happy to answer questions, but it's too involved. It takes too much time. You know, I'm love to talk to people and maybe give them some guidance on where they can go and what they can do and, you know, different things that would be helpful for them. But there really isn't time right now for me to go into a healing with someone. It's much more involved than that.
1: Well, fair enough. That's why I wanted to ask kind of what to expect from you here. Like, as AI becomes more integrated into everyday life, more now than ever, mm-hmm. where do we draw the line? Where should humanity draw the line on that?
2: In my opinion, technology is advancing faster than human wisdom. And our greatest challenge is not creating more intelligent machines, but becoming more conscious human beings. And that is going to be the big challenge. That's why I wanted to talk about what I call the morality wars. Because the more that we rely on AI, the more that we give it permission to tell us what to do and how to do it and when to do it and why to do it, we start to lose our autonomy. We start to lose that inner compass that is our own knowing of what's right and wrong, our own knowing of is it time for me to do X, Y, or Z. And that is such a valuable thing for humanity to remember, that we have that, not to become comfortable and say, oh yeah, you know, well, ChatGPT told me blah blah blah, and that's now what I need to do. Well, what do you feel? How does your body feel? You know, we can't lose that thread. And the morality wars that I see coming is when AI takes over, which it's going to, there will be the group of people who are all down with AI, and there will be the group of people who are not. And there's a division right there. And God bless the World Cup. And let me give a shout out to all of those wonderful people from other countries experiencing America and posting videos all over social media.
1: That's great.
2: About how great this country is. I cry every time I turn my phone on and watch somebody walk through Walmart or
1: Buc-ee's.
2: Experience food, you know?
1: That's a whole thing. Actually, Americans discovering Buc-ee's, not just Europeans discovering Buc-ee's. It's amazing. All right, your calls with Sonia Grace, energy healer. Your questions when we come back on Coast to Coast AM.

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8: News. President Trump issuing an ultimatum for Iran as peace talks between the United States and Iran resume today in Switzerland. Fox's Chanley Painter has details.
9: President Trump is threatening to impose tolls on the Strait of Hormuz if the final peace deal with Iran isn't reached within 60 days. He says the fees would be for, quote, services rendered as the guardian angel to the Middle East. His social media post coming after Tehran claimed it closed the vital waterway because of Israel's ongoing attacks on Hezbollah in Lebanon. The IDF says those strikes were in retaliation after the Iran-backed group killed an Israeli soldier. The U.S. military disputes Iran's claims and says the strait remains open. Meantime, Vice President J.D. Vance arrived in Switzerland for direct talks with Iran. They're aimed at reaching a long-term peace agreement and resolving key questions about the future of Iran's nuclear program. The talks will start with an emergency session on Lebanon.
8: Some lawmakers on Capitol Hill are criticizing the sanctions, relief, and return of billions of dollars in frozen Iranian assets that are part of the proposed plan. But U.S. Ambassador to the U.N. Michael Walsh tells Fox's My View with Lara Trump the Iranians won't have access to those funds immediately.
10: I would not underestimate Scott Bessent. He is an economic ninja. And even the money that the Iranians are getting out into the market, he is blocking it through sanctions and secondary sanctions from getting back in.
8: The latest Fox News poll found that more than half of Americans do not believe Iran will comply with a U.S. peace agreement and stop developing nuclear weapons. At least six people are dead following deadly Israeli strikes in Gaza Saturday, despite agreeing to a ceasefire back in October. Israel has been launching attacks into Gaza almost daily, killing more than 1,000 Palestinians, according to Gaza's health ministry. 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
8: According to Britain's Observer newspaper, British Prime Minister Keir Starmer is expected to announce his resignation on Monday. Starmer is also expected to set a timetable for his departure. He's been under pressure to resign over the Peter Mandelson scandal, Labour Party election losses, and leadership challenges. Starmer's decision comes after his political rival, Manchester Mayor Andy Burnham, won a parliamentary seat. Repairs for the newly renovated reflecting pool on the nation's mall. Fox's Jared Halpern has more from the White House.
13: National Park Service workers were using hydrogen peroxide and nanobubble technology to remove algae from the reflecting pool near the Lincoln Memorial last week. Algae left a green haze atop the water, and video shows the American flag blue-colored sealant used on the bottom of the pool chipping away in some areas. President Trump has taken a direct role in the revamp, visiting the worksite and speaking often of the upgrades totaling about $14 million. At the White House, Jared Halpern, Fox News.
8: U.S. Park Police also report there have been at least 10 arrests for vandalism at the reflecting pool just this weekend alone. Plenty of people will be honoring their dads with gifts today as Father's Day spending hits a record high.
14: Father's Day didn't become a national holiday in the U.S. until 1972, but it's been celebrated since the early 20th century. It's marked on the third Sunday in June, and this year we're spending more than ever on Dad's Big Day. The National Retail Federation says Father's Day spending is expected to reach a record $27.9 billion this year, up from last year's record of $24 billion. They say consumers are expected to spend $226, up from last year's $199. The most popular gifts? Greeting cards, clothing, a special outing, and gift cards. Tanya J. Powers, Fox News.
8: I'm Deborah Valentine. This is Fox News.
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15: Ample sunshine expected today with daytime highs approaching 72. Northeasterly winds 5 to 10 miles per hour. Lows around 47 tonight, mainly clear skies. Sunshine mixed with clouds at times tomorrow. Highs level off around 74. And that's your forecast. I'm weatherology meteorologist Paul Frombly. Get the latest weather updates online at minnesotadailyweather.com. Currently, it's 40 degrees.
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17: Welcome to the show. The summer solstice is upon us, and that means the sun is shining, the woods and mountains are calling, and so are the lakes and the oceans and the beaches. What are you doing this weekend? As for me, I am fishing another bass tournament. I'm once again a co-angler, fishing part of the BAM, the Bass Angler Magazine Bass Tournament Trail. And I've got to admit, I did not do well my first tournament fishing in Moses Lake in eastern Washington, but we're fishing my home lake this weekend, Potholes Reservoir, a 27,000-acre body of water. Mardon Resort is ground zero for both the launch and the weigh-in, and with any luck, I'm going to get some redemption this weekend and do a whole lot better than I did a couple of weeks ago. Wish me luck. As always, I'm going to need it. This week on the show, we've got some great guests for you. In just a couple of minutes, you're going to hear from Madeline West. She is the Vice President of Western Conservation for the Theodore Roosevelt Conservation Partnership. This is an organization you don't hear a lot about, but they do a lot of work lobbying in Washington, D.C. for conservation-related issues that are important to hunters and anglers and outdoors enthusiasts. She's going to be giving us a rundown of some things I think you'll be interested in, to include the new Mapland Act. Now, this is an act that is going to digitize all those written easements onto public lands that are found in desks and drawers all over the federal government. Some 30,000 easements have now been published, which is making your access to our public lands a whole lot easier. Madeline's also going to tell you about blue catfish in Chesapeake Bay. They're causing some problems, but they are very tasty to eat if you want to catch them. And we'll talk about some conservation issues when it comes to menhaden, a forage fish that has now seen some protections off the Louisiana coast. Another guest we'll talk to in just a minute is going to be Dan Clayton Luce with Henry Repeating Arms. They have got a brand new carbine that is perfect for you white-tailed deer hunters who operate in woodland areas where it's tough to shoulder and shoot doing so in a hurry. Not an easy thing to do with a traditional rifle, but a whole lot easier with this new carbine that Henry Repeating Arms has come out with. They've also got a brand new set of rifles, tribute editions, that are going to celebrate our nation's 250th Declaration of Independence. Someone else you'll hear from today is Chris Brown. He's with Skeeter Boats. They make some fantastic bass boats, and they've got a brand new model coming out. It's the FXE, and if you are a serious bass fishermen, especially if you're into tournament fishing, this boat is for you. They also just hosted a Skeeter Owners Tournament down at Lake Fork in Texas that was attended by over 1,650 anglers that are all friends of Skeeter and owners of Skeeter boats. Our final guest of the day, that's going to be Noel Vick with Traditions Media. The topic, red snapper fishing. The red snappers made a real comeback in the Gulf, and Noel had a recent great fishing trip for them. He's going to tell you how to find them using publicly available information and how to catch them once you find them and what to use. Put it all together, and we've got a great show coming your way, so let's kick things off with our first guest of the day. Next up on America Outdoors Radio, we are connecting with Dan Clayton Luce with Henry Repeating Arms because they have got a brand new specialized 308 carbine just for you deer hunters out there, especially white-tailed deer hunters who are operating in the woods. Dan, welcome back to the show.
18: Thanks for having me again. Always a pleasure.
17: So tell me about the Long Ranger Big Woods carbine. I own a Long Ranger lever action rifle myself, and I absolutely love it, but this is a carbine with a shorter barrel, isn't it?
18: Yeah, so this one we built in collaboration with a wonderful outfit called Big Woods Bucks, and we optimized it this time for trackers, basically those that are getting on their feet and covering a lot of ground in their hunts as opposed to sitting in a blind, although you could certainly use it for that too. So we made some changes to the base model Long Ranger to suit that job a little better.
17: Now, you've got it in a 308 caliber. Why'd you choose that particular caliber?
18: Well, it's one of the most effective, most celebrated short action big game calibers on the market. You know, we already had the Long Ranger available in 308, and it was just one of those things. If it's not broken, don't fix it, I guess.
17: You know, this carbine, I love the size of it, because when you're hunting in the woods, whether it be in the Midwest or back east, where, you know, the vegetation's pretty thick, a lot of times it's a very quick acquisition of that deer from the time you see it to the time you pull the trigger. And this is a lightweight, short firearm where you can do that, isn't it?
18: Exactly. That's exactly the package that we wanted to put together here. The guys over at Big Woods Bucks, you know, they were adamant about a shorter barrel, a different sight picture, And those are the two things that we combined here. So the barrel is reduced down to 18.5 inches. And the sights, we swapped out the semi-buckhorn rear sight that we have on the standard Long Ranger and fitted a Skinner Express peep sight pre-installed on top of the receiver. And then the front sight is a red fiber optic bead. So with that combination, you have a rifle that can come up to your shoulder very fast, and then it's a very intuitive sight picture so that when that shot does present itself, and in this style of hunting, it happens very quickly and you don't have a lot of time, this sight picture is very intuitive and fast on target.
17: Now, you know, I love the peep sight idea. I love that you're partnering with Skinner. They make great sights, and that bright front optic is wonderful. You know, as a retired law enforcement officer, every firearms instructor will tell you the same thing at the range. Concentrate on your front sight, your front sight, your front sight, and this makes it really easy to do so. I've got to ask, is this available now, and how should folks find it by going to henryusa.com?
18: Yes, this is available now. We just announced it on this past Saturday at a launch event at Frank's Gun Shop in Amsterdam, New York. 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You click on All Firearms, and you'll see it right up at the top of the New Releases section, of which there are many for 2026.
17: Oh, there have been many, many indeed. I couldn't believe how many you're rolling out at SHOT Show, and the new rifles and firearms keep on coming. Again, this one, folks, is the Long Ranger Big Woods Carbine, and if you hunt white-tailed deer in thick wooded areas, this is definitely the firearm for you. 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But wait, there's more. July 4th, Independence Day, America is celebrating its 250th anniversary, and I understand that Henry's got something very special coming out to help with that celebration.
18: Yes, so we are in the next week or so coming out with three America's 250th Tribute Edition rifles, which will also be available through Henry dealers nationwide. We're doing one youth model 22, one full-size 22, and one 45-70 government. And these are very sharp-looking rifles. The receivers on all of them are all nickel-plated, and on top of that, a waving American flag rendered in red, white, and blue Cerakote. So a full-color American flag on top of the polished nickel. And then the buttstock has a nice patriotic 250th logo engraved kind of in the corner. And then we pulled out all the stops with the woods on with the wood selection for these, and we're using upgraded fancy American walnut. So the wood is just drop-dead gorgeous, and then we cap that off with a polished nickel butt plate. It's just, it's a gorgeous-looking rifle. I think any firearm collector, anybody celebrating this year's milestone 250th anniversary, which we all should be, will hopefully find a nice place for this in their collection.
17: Well, I'll tell you what, as a patriot, I want to stand up and salute right now. And you're absolutely right. This is the ultimate wall hanger to celebrate America's 250th anniversary, their Independence Day anniversary. So get yourself the 250th anniversary tribute edition, or if you're a deer hunter, get that Long Ranger Big Woods Carbine and check out all the other firearms that are available at henryusa.com. 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Thanks as always, Dan.
18: Thank you. Appreciate it.
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26: North Country weather.
15: Ample sunshine expected today, with daytime highs approaching 72. Northeasterly winds 5 to 10 miles per hour. Lows around 47 tonight, mainly clear skies. Sunshine mixed with clouds at times tomorrow. Highs level off around 74. And that's your forecast. I'm weatherology meteorologist Paul Frombly. Get the latest weather updates online at MinnesotaDailyWeather.com. Currently, it's 40 degrees.
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0: our public lands through easements. Tell me more about what Mapland is and how this is going to help us.
1: Yes. So, Don, in 2022, Congress passed the Mapland Act, and that law requires federal land management agencies to digitize all of their paper maps and records. People might be surprised to know that most of those records have not been digitized. They're still paper and sitting in, you know, filing cabinet in offices. And so many of these records include permanent access easements that allow sportsmen and women to legally cross across private lands to access federal public lands. It also includes detailed road and trail use information on public land so that people know what they can and can't do to access our public land. And by requiring the digitization of this information, it's really providing, you know, a critical tool to help people know where and how to access federally managed public lands. And by digitizing the information, it's allowing anyone with a smartphone that has a GPS mapping app on it to be able to get out and enjoy our public lands. In May, the federal land management agencies completed a key first step to implementing this law. They published more than 30,000 records of easements that secure public rights of way across private lands. So in 2022, the law was passed requiring the digitization of this information. And last month, May 2026, the federal government published the first 30,000 records. So this information is now available to public anywhere if you access the federal government's Mapland ArcGIS hub, and you can start looking on how to access your favorite federal public lands today.
0: That is definitely a game changer, and it harkens back to a situation I ran into in north central Washington where I call home. We have a river there called the Wenatchee River, and there are certain easements there, but they're not digitized. And so you literally have to walk into the local Fish and Wildlife office, the state office, and specifically ask for a map with the easements. And it'll tell you exactly how you can access the river through private lands. But 99.9% of the public has no idea this publication exists. So, you know, lucky for me, but I think this is wonderful that we're digitizing this on our federal lands, because it's lucky for everybody out there. That's wonderful news. Let's go ahead and turn our attention towards Chesapeake Bay, of all places, where there's a blue catfish problem. And I understand that one of your staffers recently went out and harvested over 800 pounds of blue catfish from a trot line. Tell me more about this situation.
1: He did. You can read more about the entire expedition on our website, trcp.org. It's a really fantastic story, but basically efforts to encourage an increased blue catfish harvest have resulted in federal and state level initiatives that provide resources to incentivize their large-scale removals. So in March of 2026, the House of Representatives passed the Mitigation Action and Watermen Support Act. We call it the MAWS Act, and it had bipartisan support. And basically what it does is this bill will next move to the Senate, where we're optimistic it will get broad support, and it would create funding opportunities to help address all the barriers that inhibit facilities from effectively processing catfish due to USDA inspection requirements that are really unique to catfish. So it's one of those unintended consequences, little policy loopholes that just, if we make some smart changes, can really open up a market to processing catfish in a way that helps us, you know, remove that species from, you know, bodies of water where they're harming native fish populations.
0: Well, I'm glad to see that these loopholes are being removed, because anybody who's been down south has got to love their fried catfish, and blue catfish, absolutely delicious. So if we can catch them, if we can eat them and reduce their numbers in the bay, that's great, because I understand that they are feeding on a number of species we don't want them feeding on, such as menhaden and rockfish and blue crab.
1: Yeah, it's one of those, you know, system-wide problems, and if you can really get to the heart of what's harming the system, in this case,

0: catfish, we really hope that the entire ecosystem can benefit, which benefits, you know, people who like to consume catfish. There are a lot, as you mentioned, but also benefit lots of other species in the food chain that lead to amazing fishing opportunity for anglers all across the country.
1: Speaking of menhaden, let's head down towards Louisiana, where the state has passed some laws that are going to help conserve menhaden. Why don't you go ahead and tell us first, what is a menhaden, why is it important, and what laws have been passed?
0: Sure. Well, a menhaden is essentially a forage fish. It's at the bottom of the food chain. It's what the larger sport fish need to eat to grow and have a healthy, viable population so that we can fish and recreate and enjoy them. And recently, three bills to improve the management of menhaden have just been signed into law. This is really important. In the Gulf, where menhaden populations are very low, they're being overfished, and that is, again, having a ripple effect through the food chain and, you know, creating problems for larger sport fish. So thanks in large part to overwhelming support from the recreational fishing and conservation advocacy organizations, these new laws will not significantly change the menhaden's fleets that are allowable for operations in the water. So it's not directly impacting the commercial fishery, but it will add accountability to the fishery and to commercial operations by increasing fines for overfishing, basically, for nearshore fishing violations, for enhancing vessel tracking capabilities, and for ultimately improving oversight into harvesting by publicizing those reports. So just creating transparency in the fishery system in a way that allows commercial fisheries to continue, but does not overharvest the population and harm the food chain.
1: Well, there you go, folks. You learned a lot about increased public access through MapLand, about harvesting blue catfish and helping out the ecosystem in Chesapeake Bay, and fisheries management for menhaden in the Gulf Coast off of Louisiana. You can find out more about these issues and the work that the Theodore Roosevelt Conservation Partnership is doing by going to their website. You'll find it at trcp.org. That's trcp.org. Check it out today and keep checking it out to keep up on what's going on in our United States of America when it comes to conserving fish, wildlife, and public access. Madeline, thanks for sharing this with us today on America Outdoors Radio.
0: Thanks, John.
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6: News. I'm Deborah Valentine. Vice President J.D. Vance, U.S. Special Envoy Stephen Witkoff, and Special Advisor to the President Jared Kushner in Switzerland for peace talks with Iran, mediated by Pakistani and Qatari officials. Republican Congressman Lance Gooden of Texas on Fox's The Big Weekend Show. Gooden's confident in the memorandum of agreement signed by Iran and the U.S.
7: This deal that they're so critical of, it's only a bad deal if it doesn't work, and I believe it's going to work.
6: The latest Fox News poll finds more than half of Americans do not believe Iran will comply with a U.S. peace agreement and stop development of a nuclear program. According to Britain's Observer newspaper, British Prime Minister Keir Starmer is expected to announce he plans to resign on Monday and lay out a framework for his departure. It follows an internal Labour Party revolt and plummeting disapproval. 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
20: Ample sunshine expected today, with daytime highs approaching 72. Northeasterly winds, 5 to 10 miles per hour. Lows around 47 tonight, mainly clear skies. Sunshine mixed with clouds at times tomorrow. Highs level off around 74. And that's your forecast. I'm weatherology meteorologist Paul Frombly. Get the latest weather updates online at MinnesotaDailyWeather.com. Currently, it's 40 degrees.
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0: You're back in.
1: I'm John Cruz. Our next stop is Lake Fork, Texas. That's where the Skeeter Boat Owners Tournament just happened, the 32nd annual tournament. And this was also an event where Skeeter unveiled their brand new FXE model bass boat. It's a beauty. And with us here to tell you more about it is Chris Brown. He is the brand marketing manager for Skeeter Boats. Chris, welcome to the show.
2: Oh, thanks for having me.
1: Let's talk a little bit about the new FXE model, and I guess we'll start with the length. I've got to tell you, when it comes to bass fishing, this is just perfect, 20 and a half feet. That's my dream size.
2: Yep, two models. The 20-footer is 20 feet 5 inches, and the 21-foot is 21 feet 5 inches. And the FXE will replace the FXR, which we've had in the line for probably the past 8 or 9 years, maybe 10 years now. And so the FXE is the next evolution of bass boats for Skeeter boats. Last year we came out with the ZXE, which replaced the ZXR model. And that is our, you know, kind of our bread and butter line, which has been really, really good. And the ZXE is taking off really well from there. We took things from the ZXE, moved them into the FXE, and then changed up the hull and the running surface a bit, added some more feature content to the interior. And I will be honest with you, I've been in Skeeters for a long time, and this is the best boat I think we've ever built. So we'd like for that to continue to go forward. But yeah, the best boat we've ever built, and we're very excited for it.
1: Well, I'll tell you what, one thing I absolutely love is the width of the beam. It is massive. Mm-hmm. Just how big is it, and what does that feel like fishing off such a wide platform?
2: So a 97-inch beam is great, and we carry that width as far forward as we can. We have what we call a constant curvature beam in our boat, or a constant curvature in the boat itself. So there's really no flat spot in it as you look at it, and from a photographer, it's a lot of fun to take pictures of. But what makes it nice is that 97 inches comes all the way up as far forward as we can bring it. But it's great for if you're fishing two guys off the front of the boat. We've done this in the past. Myself and my fishing partner will stand side by side, one on either side of the trolling motor, and be able to fish out in front of us, you know, all day long and not get each other's way. So it's very useful for that. It makes it gives you a lot more room on the front deck. It's not like some other boats that are kind of pencil-shaped and come down to a point. We carry that beam as far forward as we can. That way it makes it as dynamic as possible. It gives you more room, more storage, and just an overall better fishing experience when you're on the front deck of the boat.
1: One thing I like about the FXE, in comparison to a lot of other bass boats out there, a lot of other bass boats, you get the basic boat, but then you have to buy the options. You have to buy the power poles. You have to buy the upgraded electronics for the bow and the console. You've got all that right here as standard, don't you?
2: We do, and people give us a hard time for only using one particular brand and of electronics and Johnson Outdoors with the Minn Kota and the Humminbird. We have a great relationship with those folks, and we build our boats. If you look at, if you go out and you build an FXE Apex or an FXE Limited, the majority of other companies' options are standards for us. So what I like to say is you can go out and you can pick one of the 8 colors that we have, and you can go to the dealership, sign your name on the line, you know, pay the money or whatever it is. Just put oil on it, put fuel on it, put all your fishing tackle on it, and just go fishing. I mean, it's that easy. You don't have to buy it one day and then wait a couple more weeks for everything else to get rigged. You don't have to spend a lot more money on top of it, you know, to get everything else rigged. So it's going to come standard with a Ultrex trolling motor, going to come standard with a 12-inch Explorer at the bow, a 12-inch Explorer at the console. It's going to come standard with the Minn Kota Raptors, shallow water anchors. And it's going to come standard with so many little things that everybody else in the industry calls up their standards for us. So people look at the price and go, man, that's a lot of money for a boat. But then as you think about it, as you look at everything that's included, I mean, hydraulic jack plate, a hot foot, the dual trim on the steering wheel, all of those things, it makes it an incredible value as far as the boats go. And so you get what you want. You get some of the best products in the industry. But now if you're sold on another brand electronics or another brand trolling motor, we do have the FXE Pro, which you can then build up kind of a la carte, as we say, and then you can add stuff to it from there. But your biggest cost savings and your biggest benefit are in the FXE Apex and the Limited, because they already come with all that stuff included.
1: You know, let's talk about another feature of the FXE, and that would be the planing sponson. I've got a friend who just bought a new-to-him bass boat, and he puts that hammer down, and that bow comes up, and he has the hardest time getting on plane. He'll just porpoise, porpoise, porpoise. It sounds like this is not an issue with this planing sponson that you have. It gets it on plane in a hurry, doesn't it?
2: It does. It gets on plane about 10%. Maybe a little more. I'll be concerned to say 10% faster than our current FXR models that are out there. And then with that, by getting it on plane so fast, then our 0 to 60 time frame, as far as getting up to 60 miles an hour, that 0 to 60 time is also about 10 to 12% faster than our previous boat. So it's an incredible piece that everybody looks at it and says, well, man, that's dragging the water or this or that. But what's interesting about it is that part of the hull, when you're up on pad and you're running, that whole area in the back, those three sponsons, especially the one in the center, they're dry, right? They're out of the water, they're dry, and it's not hindering anything until you go to take off again. So it makes it very nice for your takeoff time as far as getting on plane. And as well as also when you shut down, you know, a lot of boats, when you shut down, when you're running, let's say 60, 55, and you just let off the gas and you come down to a stop, you have to kind of throttle that, you know, kind of throw that throttle a little bit to get it to where you don't bring water over the back deck. But with those three sponsons back there, it stops any of that. So as soon as you come off pad, you can get up on the front deck, start fishing, and not to worry about water coming over the back of the boat.
1: You know, we don't even have time to talk about some of the other features like the center console or the day box, which actually has a built-in line spooler and a media cabinet to boot. And then there's a storage cooler as you're heading up front too. Just some of the many great features of the FXE. If you want to check out the FXE20 and the FXE21, just go to SkeeterBoats.com. That's SkeeterBoats.com. And buy one today. You're going to be a very, very happy bass angler if you do. Let's turn our attention to the annual Skeeter Owners Tournament that just happened at Lake Fork, Texas. Tell me about this tournament. How many folks participated, and who were the winners?
2: Yeah, this was a great event for us this year. It was our 32nd annual Skeeter Owners Tournament, and this is like a... Basically, it's a family reunion for all of our Skeeter anglers, owners and anglers and friends. And a lot of folks come in for this. We had over 1,650 anglers fishing in this event.
1: Wow.
2: About 874 or 5 boats, I would say. And we raised a lot of money for local charities, brought in over 1,000 toys for our boatload of toys giveaway that we do every year at Christmas, as well as raised almost 1,000 canned goods as well for the East Texas Food Bank here in Texas. So great event. The event was won with an 11.5-pound bass. You know, Lake Fork is different. It has a slot limit on the lake. So anything between 16 and 24 inches, you cannot weigh in. You cannot bring to the scale. We have game wardens on the ready for you to cut when you show up with a fish in that size range. But so the 11.50 won the overall big bass, and they won an FXR 20 Apex, so our top-of-the-line bass boat for that. And then a 2.97-pound bass, almost 3 pounds, won our under. And Monty Sewell, who won that, won a Yamaha side-by-side for that. And then we gave away a Kodiak 700 Yamaha ATV as a raffle drawing during our Boatload of Toys raffle on Saturday night. For those who brought toys, they got raffle tickets and things and food. And so it was a great event. Looking forward to doing it again next year, our 33rd annual. And so every June, first full weekend in June, this is what we do. It's one of the best events we put on every year. It's always hot, but we feed them good, and the fishing's always really good, and guys have a great time. And it's just, if you own a Skeeter, you don't want to miss out on one of these.
1: Oh, you're absolutely right. Again, it's the annual Skeeter Owners Boat Tournament. This year it happened at Lake Fork in Texas, and as you just heard, it was one heck of a big bass tournament with a whole bunch of boats. 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All you have to do to participate is just buy a Skeeter bass boat, and if you're looking for one to buy, don't overlook the brand new FXE model series. 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Chris, thanks so much for sharing all of this with us today on America Outdoors Radio.
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7: Ample sunshine expected today, with daytime highs approaching 72. Northeasterly winds 5 to 10 miles per hour. Lows around 47 tonight, mainly clear skies. Sunshine mixed with clouds at times tomorrow. Highs level off around 74. And that's your forecast. I'm weatherology meteorologist Paul Frombly. Get the latest weather updates online at MinnesotaDailyWeather.com. Currently, it's 40 degrees.
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1: Welcome back to America Outdoors Radio. I'm John Cruz. Our next stop is Corpus Christi, Texas. That's where you're going to find Noel Vick. He's the man behind Traditions Media. And We're going to talk about red snapper fishing today. It's an important fishery along the Gulf Coast, and Noel's actually had some great fishing for red snapper as of late. Noel, welcome back to the show.
9: Thank you. Good to be back.
1: So let's talk about the red snapper. This is a real conservation success story. I understand that this fishery really bottomed out around 1990, but it's come back. How has that happened?
9: You know, it is very interesting, and that rebound started before I even lived here. I lived in Arkansas at the time, so I didn't know a lot about it till I moved here and started reading. But it ended up being a real great collaboration between the states and NOAA and how they manage the federal waters. I don't want to say it was going to become an extinct species, but they were down to where there was no recreational fishing for them. And right now, arguably, they're the best populations out there. And it was a combination of overfishing commercially, overfishing recreationally, and then not really having based on their population, which is quite different as you go off Alabama coast. Texas, you know, has probably the best structure out there and the most fish. So, yeah, it's just a really phenomenal story.
1: Let's talk a little bit about a recent fishing trip you took 3 weeks ago. You definitely put some fish in the box, didn't you?
9: It was awesome. Yeah, I'm a kayak and a wade fisherman. I don't even own a boat with a motor because the fishing opportunities out here are just amazing, just outside the door. I have a friend who invited me out on a red snapper trip. I've lived here, I think, 7 years, and I hadn't been out and done it before. And it ended up just being an incredible day. I mean, it proved to me how good the fishery is. You know, when we were able to pull up on a spot and within minutes had our first double and there wasn't another boat in sight. And, you know, a lot of it, well, but it comes down to really our, like any kind of fishing, it's locations.
1: Sure.
9: And as I later researched afterward, you know, my friend who was then, you know, subsequently my guide had all of these spots. Well, when I came back home and just started looking around online, you know, a lot of the structure is public information, you know, the quote unquote community spots, the planted reefs or what they call pyramid structures are actually coordinates are readily available by just doing a search out there. And as all are the oil rigs and platforms and red snapper are incredibly structure oriented.
1: So here's a question. When it comes to, you know, hunting on land, a lot of folks use Onyx as an app to figure out where to go. When it comes to the water, though, it's a great big ocean. How do you exactly figure out, okay, where are the oil rigs? Where are the reefs? Where are the wrecks? What are some of the resources that your guide uses?
9: Well, in the case of, you know, like his ledger of spots or Rolodex is obviously a built-up life experiences plus one's friends give them, etc. But again, when I did my research online, and I'll tell you, I'll reference Texas because that's where I'm at. The Texas Park and Wildlife Department, they actually publish interactive maps online, which are fantastic. And they even have a, you know, just kind of a bullet point ledger listed all of the spots. And then the Bureau of Ocean Energy and Management, again, public information, has GPS coordinates for all of the platforms and all of the pipelines. And they are not so particular about what structure they're hanging on, just that it's structure, red snapper in general. And there are just so many locations out there. It's actually unbelievable. It's not like showing up out there and you're totally lost. You can really put together a game plan with connect the dots and some spots. And then the other thing I learned once we were fishing them is you don't have to actually, we were fishing, get this, on top of an actual sunken shrimp boat.
1: Okay.
9: Which they had marked, but all the fish aren't on top of it. They just relate to it. And the more pressure you put on an area, the further off those schools just tend to move. So, you know, running electronics, we would find them 50 to 100 yards off of that main spot, but related to it. So if you pull up on a spot and there's a boat with, you know, and they're anchored down, so to speak, over the top, it doesn't mean you lost the spot and you're not going to get fish. You just got to search around the perimeter.
1: Well, and that brings up a really good point that you wrote in the article about this trip, is that it's one thing to know where the oil rig is. It's one thing to know where the reef is, but those are just starting points. You got to dial it down from there to figure out exactly where the fish are and where they're biting. What are some of the subtleties that you and your guide were looking for to actually find those schools of fish that were on the bite?
9: You know, I will tell you, it was covering water. That, you know, there weren't fish blowing up. You know, again, it's a red snapper. They're not surface feeders. there, you know, there was no bird activity to find or anything like that. Essentially, it was slow driving around the area till you started to mark things, anything. You mark anything and you start and really look for suspended fish. You know, snapper always thought to be so structure and bottom oriented, but the majority of the fish we caught were about halfway up. And the ones that were high were super aggressive. You know, so the guide would just call out 50 feet. And let's say we were over 75, you'd drop to 50. And the best way to do that is with metered line. And you just get it down to that area, count it down, and whack. I don't know if they always bite like that, because anything we saw, we could catch.
1: That is amazing. What kind of lures and or bait were you using to trigger these bites?
9: And that was the other beauty of it. It is probably the simplest fishing I've ever experienced, too. It, you know, at least from an oceanic standpoint, was almost like setting up on a bank with catfish. You just, it's in essence a Carolina rig, so it's just a big sliding sinker with a short snell circle hook, and we were just using frozen sardines because there was a little bit of a chop on the water, and we couldn't go out and cast net anything. And then we also had squid, which they readily accepted, too. So it was simple. I will say that the most entertaining, though, is when we'd pass the jigging rod around, and you would really get those hot, hard bites. So you don't have to just sit in bottom ring and hold it. If you get a, you know, good-sized jig on, you can snap jig over the top of these. And when they're only down 50, it's a reasonable depth to fight a fish. You know, it's not like you're deep dropping to 300 feet and they're taking line. And we're using 8,000 size reels on like a Daiwa Saltus spinning reel and jigging with those and having no problem getting these fish up. The biggest ones I would guess were 10, 12 pounds maybe. And it's a 16-inch minimum out of Texas. And you'll certainly get those bigger ones. But, you know, a 10-pound fish and an 8,000-size reel, you can take that fish out if it's halfway down.
1: Oh, yeah, absolutely. Last question for you here. I know that Traditions Media works with Daiwa, makers of some fantastic rods and reels. What were you using on this trip?
9: So on the spinning side, I had that Saltus 8,000 with an Outrage jigging rod. And these are very, very, you know, specific to it. Our main line, it was a Daiwa J-braid, 30, 40 pound. Again, I think people tend to think you have to use such heavy line and stuff. You don't. You know, enjoy the fight. Absolutely. And then on the rig, 4 to 8-ounce sinkers, a 4 to 6-foot snell, a 60 to 80 pound, and then either a 5-aught or 7-aught heavy wire circle hook. And pre-rig all of those, because as we did find out, you will snap one or two. I got sharked, as they say. And we assume it was. Something took it halfway up. We never saw it, but, you know, that was the likely culprit. So economical fishing, too, as far as saltwater, you know, other than the gas to get out there, of course.
1: Sure. All right, Noel, another question. What are the seasons for red snapper fishing, and how hot is it right now? I know that this is state-generated, not federal-generated.
9: Yeah, no, Texas is definitely the best target because it's open year-round now, which it's the only state that has it, only Gulf state. And then you only have to pay attention. There's federal and there are state waters. The federal waters here go out to, I'm going to get my recollection here, but it's 9 miles, and then you're in federal waters. But the Gulf is inherently rougher than the Atlantic and the Pacific just because of the shallowness and the chop we get here. July and August tend to be the laydown months. So this is the time of the year if you have a bay boat and you get a good weather forecast that you can fly out 10 miles and go, because it gets a little too rough in the fall, and we're just over that period where you got to pretty much have a big boat to get out there. So you can fly out in a small boat, check the weather.
1: Well, red snapper fishing, folks, it is a gas. It's a lot of fun. It's going off right now. So head on down to the Gulf and get in on this fishery. If you're looking for what to use, well, look no further than Daiwa products. Just Google Daiwa and check out their rods and reels for snapper fishing. And go to Traditions Media and look for the article that Noel wrote about this great fishing experience. Noel, thanks for sharing all of this with us today on America Outdoors Radio.
9: Absolutely. Thank you.
1: I hope you enjoyed our show today. 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And if you didn't get to hear the whole show, we will be uploading it as a podcast. 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Until next time, here's hoping you're blessed, here's hoping you're healthy, and do remember this. 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
2: weather. Ample sunshine expected today, with daytime highs approaching 72. Northeasterly winds, 5 to 10 miles per hour. Lows around 47 tonight, mainly clear skies. Sunshine mixed with clouds at times tomorrow, highs level off around 74. And that's your forecast. I'm weatherology meteorologist Paul Trombley. Get the latest weather updates online at MinnesotaDailyWeather.com. Currently, it's 40 degrees.
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4: And I'm Paul Stevens, Fox News. President Trump is making another threat toward Iran as peace talks between the U.S. and the Middle Eastern nation continue.
5: President Trump is threatening to impose tolls on the Strait of Hormuz if the final peace deal with Iran isn't reached within 60 days. He says the fees would be for, quote, services rendered as the guardian angel to the Middle East. His social media post coming after Tehran claimed it closed the vital waterway because of Israel's ongoing attacks on Hezbollah in Lebanon. The IDF says those strikes were in retaliation after the Iran-backed group killed an Israeli soldier. The U.S. military disputes Iran's claims and says the strait remains open. Meantime, Vice President J.D. Vance arrived in Switzerland for direct talks with Iran. They're aimed at reaching a long-term peace agreement and resolving key questions about the future of Iran's nuclear program. The talks will start with an emergency session on Lebanon.
4: And that's Fox's Chan Lee Painter. Officials from Pakistan and Qatar are attending the talks as mediators. A manhunt ongoing for 22-year-old Oscar Sanchez Munoz, a suspect in a string of deadly shootings in Missouri.
6: The FBI says he's wanted for shooting at a car on June 11th in Kansas. They say he may be the one responsible for 5 more shootings on Tuesday, all just miles from Arrowhead Stadium in the Show Me State, where there are several World Cup matches. One person died in these shootings. One has serious injuries. All others are expected to be fine, including an Uber driver who was shot while taking fans to the World Cup match between Argentina and Algeria. Here's one of those fans who was inside of the car.
7: A car passes by super fast, and we hear these two boom, boom noises.
6: He says he called 911 and used baby wipes to hold on the driver's gunshot wounds.
4: And that's Fox's Madison Scarpino, the suspect considered armed and dangerous. 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
3: 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Just click listen, then swipe right and hear the latest news updates on your time. 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
4: A presidential runoff in Colombia today could see a big change in that nation's direction.
10: One way or another, Colombia will have a new president. Incumbent Gustavo Petro was constitutionally barred from another term. He's supporting left-winger Ivan Cepeda to continue his policy of striking peace deals with violent drug cartels. The right-wing challenger is Abelardo de la Espriella. He's promising to cut government spending by 40%. The political outsider narrowly won the first round of voting. Colombia's presidential hopes hopefuls have campaigned amid persistent political violence. One candidate, Miguel Uribe, was shot dead last summer. Jonathan Savage, Fox News.
4: Repairs for that newly renovated reflecting pool on the National Mall.
11: National Park Service workers were using hydrogen peroxide and nanobubble technology to remove algae from the reflecting pool near the Lincoln Memorial last week. Algae left a green haze atop the water, and video shows the American flag blue-colored sealant used on the bottom of the pool chipping away in some areas. President Trump has taken a direct role in the revamp, visiting the worksite and speaking often of the upgrades, totaling about $14 million. At the White House, Jared Halpern, Fox News.
4: And U.S. Park Police saying they've arrested at least 10 folks for vandalism at the reflecting pool so far this weekend. FIFA World Cup action for you. A wrap-up. Japan shuts out Tunisia 4-0 in Monterrey, Mexico later on today. Spain takes on Saudi Arabia at noon Eastern. Then Belgium faces Iran, followed by Uruguay against Cape Verde. The late match featuring New Zealand taking on Egypt, that kickoff 9 p.m. Eastern time. Meantime, the U.S. has already secured an advancement to the knockout round. The Americans wrap up group play Thursday night against Turkey at 10 Eastern. Coverage available on Fox, FS1, or on the Fox Sports app. I'm Paul Stevens, and this is Fox News.
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13: North Country weather.
2: Ample sunshine expected today, with daytime highs approaching 72. Northeasterly winds, 5 to 10 miles per hour. Lows around 47 tonight, mainly clear skies. Sunshine mixed with clouds at times tomorrow. Highs level off around 74. And that's your forecast. I'm weatherology meteorologist Paul Frombly. Get the latest weather updates online at MinnesotaDailyWeather.com. Currently, it's 43 degrees.
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16: 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And don't forget, departing on September 30th, Italy. 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But give us a call, 818-818-6401. This is Talkin' Pets.

0: And again, you're listening to Talkin' Pets, and I want to welcome on to the program the author of the amazing story of Coot McGee, Mr. Don Bean. Hey, Don, how you doing? Welcome to Talkin' Pets.
1: Hi, John. Thank you, John. This is really amazing for me because I've been listening to your show for years, and it's always made me think about finishing my story. So it's really cool of you to have a new author like me on the show.
0: Well, no, awesome. I appreciate you, well, for many reasons. I appreciate you coming on, and I also appreciate your dedication all these years. Yeah, we've been on the air for 36 years now.
1: Right.
0: So hopefully another 36.
1: I've been listening for all those years, but I've been listening a long time.
0: Well, thanks. I appreciate that, and I appreciate also spreading the word. But I do want to read this, actually, which I found very endearing. It's your intro with the book, a meaningful page about this book and my daughter, Jennifer. This book was written with love, inspired by the laughter and the wonderful times I've shared with my daughter, Jennifer. When Jennifer was 7 years old, she had a school assignment to write a short story, and she was struggling. So in 1994, I wrote this book to inspire her imagination and creativity, and to show her that stories can come from anywhere, even from a little blackbird named Coot McGee. Just like Coot, Jennifer has always seen the world with curiosity and kindness. Life moved forward, as it always does, but the heart of this story stayed with me. I decided to finish it now, so many years later, as a surprise for her, a gift from the past brought to life today. Coot's adventure is about hope, about speaking up for what is right, and about caring for the world around us, lessons I hope she would carry with her throughout life. Jennifer, this book exists because of you, your joy, your imagination, and your heart. May you always find beauty in the world, and may you always help create it, too. With all my love, Dad. I love that dedication.
1: So do I, and I mean it, too. Bring the tear to my eye.
0: Yeah, it actually gave me, goosebumps when I was reading it. So first off, I want to introduce you to Jilly and also Kayla here in the studio.
2: Hello, hello.
1: Hello.
0: So I think children's books are extremely important. We interviewed someone with a children's book last week, actually, too. And
1: I was listening.
0: Yeah, and the thing that I loved about the interview with him, and I'll say it to you as well, I don't know about other people, but I love to have a book in my hand. And it means a lot to me. I don't want to sit there with an iPad or whatever, notebook or whatever they're called, and read a story from there. I like actually turning the page and wondering what's on that next page. So, you know, hats off to you, Don, for, putting this
1: into... I have to tell you, John, I had to print a prototype of this book, say, you know, before last Christmas, just so I could see it in print. It really helped me finish the book to make it to this stage.
0: No, it makes a world of difference. And also, you have not only the amazing story of Coot McGee, but you also have the amazing story of Coot McGee's coloring book, Fun, which Kayla's son, Camden, is going to get a copy of that. So I know he likes to color, so that's going to be going in his hands.
1: Cool.
0: So, again, where can people, first off, find the book, and how can they order it? Now, can they go to your website as well?
1: Yes, I have a link on my website. It's on Amazon. The book is on Amazon, but you can go right to my website, and there's a button to push that takes you right to Amazon.
0: Cool.
1: So it's at CootMcGee.com. That's CootMcGee.com.
0: Sounds good. And if you want to see what the book looks like, I'm holding it up to our Facebook Live at Talkin' Pets Radio, so you can see the book there. It's a cute children's book, and you're definitely going to want it for your kids. And compliments of Don Bean, the author of The Amazing Story of Coot McGee. We're going to give away, during this time, a couple copies of the book autographed to who you want to autograph it to. So make sure you tell Sydney that you want it autographed to your son or your daughter or whoever, maybe yourself. So the thing that I love about this book, Don, is it's an important story. It shows, basically, you started the book with a blackbird sitting on a dead branch and looking at what in the beginning was a beautiful place, and the name of it was called Fipple Fig Tree, and it had a lake and beauty in animals abound, correct?
1: Correct.
0: So, what happens?
1: Well, you know, when I first wrote this story, actually, me and my daughter were at a lake, and we were hiking around the lake, and there was trash all around the shore. And so that really, you know, bothered me, and when I, that just stuck in my head when I started writing this story. I've always liked Langland stories because they have a rhythm like a song, and they're fun to read out loud, and I think it helps the story stick with kids. It's a colorful, silly rhyming stories with a serious message, of course, about Coot McGee and his animal friends at a beautiful lake. But then people start leaving trash behind, and the lake becomes polluted, and the animal friends had to leave, and the coot stays behind and learns how to talk with help from his animal, or from his new friends, Billy and Jake, and they end up inspiring the town to kind of come together and clean up the lake, and finally Coot's animal friends came back home.
0: So I'm curious, how did you come up with Fipple Fig Tree?
1: It just came out of my head somewhere. You know, that's called imagination.
0: Oh, okay. And the one thing, too, the one thing I liked about the book, too, is that you, and I know it's very difficult to do because, you know, I was going through a lot many years ago. I still am to this day, actually. But back then I started writing poetry. And I know it's, you know, in the poetry that I've written, It it's hard to rhyme and make the story make sense. And you do that quite well in this book.
1: It was a lot of work, let me tell you. I mean, to really find, when I first wrote the story, it didn't take me all that long, you know, for my daughter. But my daughter loved it, and it inspired me to keep working on it. And I'll tell you what, rhyming books are tough.
0: No, I'm sure. Hold on to that thought. We're going to take a little break. When we come back, we're going to come back with Don Bean. He is the author of The Amazing Story of Coot McGee. We're going to give away a book over the break. So if you want to call Sydney at the network, 818-818-6401, you can get a copy of the book, Compliments from Don Bean, and he will autograph it for whomever you wish to name in the book. 818-818-6401. 818-818-6401. Matter of fact, Sydney, let's give away two books at this time. So she will pick up two phone lines, whichever they are, and you two will be the winners of the book. The Amazing Story by Coot McGee. Check out his website, CootMcGee.com. We'll be right back. This is Talkin' Pets. 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
8: Ample sunshine expected today with daytime highs approaching 72.

0: And once again, you're listening to Talkin' Pets. We want to talk with you at 818-818-6401. And congratulations goes out to Tom in Coos Bay, Oregon. And the book is going to be autographed to Wally and Howie and Jason out there in Grants Pass. And the book goes out to Journey. So congratulations on those. We'll give away one more. So, Sydney, if you can get one more winner, call 818-818-6401. 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The Amazing Story of Coot McGee by Don Bean. 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So, you know, I'm always fascinated, Don, by the names when I read stories and everything. And you're going to have to tell me, am I saying, is it Lake Yik when Coot actually saw the dirty lake? Is it Yik or Yike?
1: You know, I struggled with that, but yeah, I use the word Yik because it's just a goofy word.
0: I figured Yik, but I wasn't 100% sure. But the thing that I find fascinating about your book is it's very true to what's going on in the world right now, is that it's, and I like the way at some point in the story you refer to humans are the odd people with two legs, walking on two legs. And the thing is that you depict it in the book that a lot of humans go into environments and into territories and they end up destroying what beauty there is there, correct?
1: Correct. I mean, me and my girlfriend and my little dog just got off the beach. I'm at the beach right now, and I just couldn't believe how much trash is laying on the beach. It just kills me.
0: Oh, I know. We've got the beaches down here out of Florida. And where are you at, by the way? What part of the world are you in?
1: I'm in Gold Beach, Oregon right now. I live in Central Point, but right now I'm in Gold Beach. Having some fun with a little dog and my girlfriend.
0: Yeah, we have a strong presence in Oregon. Oregon, we have a lot of fans out there. So a big shout out to everybody out in Oregon. And by the way, we have that one book to give away now, 818-818-6401. 818-818-6401. Call, and a copy of the book is yours, autographed to whomever you please. Who did the illustrations and the artwork in this book?
1: Well, it's done. I did it with AI, but I'm going to tell you what. The AI, this was not easy. It was a lot of work. It took me months to get that, to get it right. And I didn't really want to use AI. I tried to find an illustrator for years, but it was always just too much money. The book's 51 pages, and it was... Every estimate I got was just over my head.
0: You know, I noticed that too with the book, that it's bigger than your normal, and I don't mean in size, but in story, than your normal children's book that comes across my hands, which I liked because then you can continue on with the story with the kids and everything like that.
1: And I noticed that, the kids that I know that have read it, they'll read it cover to cover, no problem. So,
0: no, it's a beautiful book, and I mean, just like I said, the message within it is absolutely fascinating. And yeah, no, I can imagine, you know, illustrators are not cheap to get, you know, within the book and so on and so forth. So, and AI seems to be the way. I've done a lot of banners and stuff like that for my show and everything with AI, and you're right, it doesn't get it right the first time.
1: You know, and for a kid's book, there's millions of them out there, and it's hard to compete with all that, you know? So, you know, I had to do what I had to do, or else it wouldn't get... I just wanted to get it done, you know?
0: Is there a reason why you called the blackbird Coot McGee?
1: I think it just popped in my head. And at the time I was writing the story for my daughter,

0: I was just trying to be as goofy as I could to, you know, have an imagination with it.
1: You know, it's interesting. In the one on page 19 in the book, you mention a factory that goes in. And it is so true of what happens with so many things in this world is we as humans build and build and build everywhere we can, but we don't look at the effects of where the runoff goes, and or they do and they ignore it. Whereas, for instance, right. In this part of the story, the runoff from the factory goes into the lake.
0: Yes, and isn't that true? You know, to this day, it still happens.
1: Yeah, I mean, I don't know how they get away with it, but, you know, it all comes down to the money, I guess. But, you know, I do like the fact that you bring in, and you don't bring in, like, oddballs. You bring in two very good humans, a father and son, and tell us what they do.
0: Well, they just come together and start picking up trash, and Coot notices them picking up the trash, and it instantly, you know, notices how good they are, and so he befriends them, and they teach Coot how to talk, and so Coot learned how to talk, and they went to town and got the whole town together to, you know, finally realize they're messing things up and polluting the lake, and maybe you can help out a little bit from there. That's what I got.
1: Yeah, no, and thankfully there are those humans there, but, you know, I work with so many different groups and everything, and one of the organizations that I'm aligned with is Animal Victory, and they're animalvictory.org, where they do a lot of petitions. I know, Jilly, you do a lot with them as well.
2: Yes, I do.
1: And we promote them a lot, and I see where Coot McGee ends up in court in this children's book, which is interesting.
0: Yeah. I don't know where that came up, but it just, you know, I wrote this a long time ago, so I don't remember every detail of what came up, but it's life. It makes sense.
1: It's life. I mean, everybody eventually ends up in court about something, and something so major as this.
0: When I edited the book, I had to cut a lot of stuff out of that part because I got a little carried away with some of that.
1: Yeah, some of it could get heavy. And I noticed that when I read the book, it doesn't get heavy at all. It gets realistic. So, also, congratulations to Brian. And Brian's getting a copy of the book as well, and that's going out in Central Point, Oregon. So, congratulations on that. I think I'm right on that one. Am I right, Sydney? Yeah. Actually, Don, can you hold for a couple more minutes? I'm going to hold you over, and then I got one or two more questions for you.
0: Sure, thank you.
1: We're going to go back out to a break. If you have any questions or comments for Don Bean, the author of The Amazing Story of Coot McGee, give us a call. But check him out at CootMcGee.com, CootMcGee.com. Thanks so much. Give us a call, 818-818-6401. 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And check us out on Facebook Live at Talkin' Pets Radio. No G in the talkin'.

0: crop insurance salesman grew concerned during a recent farm visit. 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
6: Ample sunshine expected today, with daytime highs approaching 72. Northeasterly winds, 5 to 10 miles per hour. Lows around 47 tonight, mainly clear skies. Sunshine mixed with clouds at times tomorrow, highs level off around 74. And that's your forecast. I'm weatherology meteorologist Paul Frombly. Get the latest weather updates online at MinnesotaDailyWeather.com. Currently, it's 43 degrees.
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A new survey, 2026, from the Pets in the Classroom Grant Program reveals the classroom pets are having a remarkable impact on students' academic performance, emotional well-being, and social development. More than 1,100 teachers across the United States and Canada participated in the survey, with 99% reporting that having a classroom pet has been a positive experience. Teachers noted improvements in attendance, reduced anxiety, increased empathy, stronger social skills, better academic performance, greater responsibility, and fewer disciplinary issues. According to the survey, 93% of the teachers observed decreased anxiety among students, while 97% reported increased in empathy, compassion, responsibility, and student engagement. Many educators shared stories of shy students gaining confidence, struggling students improving attendance, and children developing important life skills through caring for animals such as fish, lizards, birds, and salamanders like a Mexican walking fish. Since its launch in 2010, the Pets in the Classroom program were awarded more than 279,000 grants, helping an estimated 11 million children experience the benefits of caring for animals in educational settings. Program organizers say classroom pets provide more than companionship. They create opportunities for hands-on learning, emotional support, teamwork, and personal growth. Whether it's a fish, a bird, or a lizard, or any other classroom companion, pets continue to prove they are powerful teachers. The latest survey shows that caring for animals not only enriches learning, but also helps children develop empathy, confidence, responsibility, and a lifelong appreciation for living creatures. Reporting for Talking Pets, I'm Jalynn Sidlow.

0: My cat's in my lap, Shadow, and she's looking at me like I'm insane. She's like, shut up, Daddy. I want to listen to the song. I don't want to listen to you. So we're speaking with Don Bean, and he is the author of The Amazing Story of Coot McGee. So, Coot, I want to ask you, throughout this whole story of Coot McGee and the characters that Coot meets, good and bad, you might say, what is the theme? What do you want children and parents to get out of this book?
1: Well, I think that a story like this can teach kids that animals and nature, to take care of animals and nature, is really important. And they, you know, kids remember stories, especially rhyming stories. And I think that it can teach them something in a way that a lecture from an adult never could. So it's just a message is about, you know, don't be a litter bug.
0: You know, and I think that's an important message because we need to take care of this planet. I mean, with climate change going on and you know, everything warming up and, you know, society's not what it used to be. And a book like this is a good message for the young children of today to actually pull together and make a difference in the environment.
1: I think there's some adults that could stand to read it, too.
0: Oh, 100%. And that's the thing, too, is it, I mean, I read cover to cover, and I found it very amusing and very cute and very informative. So congratulations on this. And again, tell us again where people can get the book.
1: CootMcGee.com or on Amazon.
0: Amazon or CootMcGee.com, CootMcGee.com. Congratulations, Don Bean. And first, thank you again for listening all these years to Talkin' Pets. It means a lot to me. So, you know, Talkin' Pets is like my book, basically. You know, I put a lot of effort into it, and there's a lot of hours and time that goes into it. So I appreciate that.
1: Thanks, John. I just really appreciate you having me on today, and I hope families enjoy the story, and kids learn about, you know, use their imagination and take care of our world. And I thank your audience and the callers you won some books, and it's just great. I love it. Thank you.
0: Yeah, I'll send those people out to you shortly, so this way you can autograph the books to them and send them out a copy of The Amazing Story of Coot McGee by Don Bean. Thank you so much, Don.
1: Thank you, John.
0: That's Don Bean, the author of The Amazing Story of Coot McGee. Don't forget, you can get your books at Amazon or go to his website, CootMcGee.com. And I find it, Jilly, I'm sure you're probably going to agree with me. I'd be shocked if you don't. But not that I'm setting you up on that. But the thing is that it's always good to have a book in your hand. I like having books in my hand.
2: Oh, yes.
0: I mean, I find that to be very important. It just makes a huge difference holding it and looking at it and turning the pages. And, you know, it's just we've become a society that always has their phone in their hand.
2: I know. I can't Kindle or do anything
0: Kayla.
2: Like that. I've got to read it physically. I want to hold that physical book in my hand and read it.
0: No, I agree. Yeah. And so, Kayla, being a mom, are you going to be reading this story to Cam at night, or does he read it himself? Well, that's good. That's good. That's a good experience. That's actually good bonding, and it's also, you know, creates a better relationship between parents and kids when you actually read a book to them at night. Do you read one to your dog, Xerxes? Jilly?
2: No. No. And he gets agitated with me when I pick up a book and read because both of my hands are not available to be touching him and petting him and praising him for the god that he thinks he is.
0: You know, it's interesting, too, with this book on Coot McGee, he also has a coloring book, which is really cool.
2: Oh, that's cool.
0: Yeah, and it's got some games in it, too. So that's pretty fascinating. I'm not sure if he's sending those out with the actual books, but I hope he does send the cartoon books or the coloring books because it's really nice. It's really cool. And the graphics are amazing. So 32
2: I can't
0: pages,
2: wait to see it.
0: 32 pages of creative coloring. So, yeah. So perfect for kids who love animals and nature, creative play at home or on the go, rainy days, quiet time, and classroom fun, building imagination and fine motor skills. So color, create, smile, repeat. I like that quote. Kind of like our quote on Talking Pets. Listen, laugh, learn.
2: Exactly.
0: So Miss Jilly.
2: Yes.
0: I wanted to ask you about Xerxes. How is... Mr. Xerces doing? Is he doing well? This is your Rottweiler. That is about, what, 10 now?
2: He'll be 10 on August 5th.
0: Oh, right,
2: yes.
0: Around the corner.
2: He and his other siblings, there were 5 boys and 1 girl, which is, it's usually opposite. We always have girls, girls, girls, girls, but there were 5 boys and 1 girl, and everybody is alive and well. There's some out west, and there's, you know, some on the East Coast, and a couple back in Florida, where y'all are. And of course, I'm up here in Tennessee, and he's doing really well. He had a rough winter, but that was because he took some pretty bad spills on the ice, and he hurt himself pretty bad, but he has repaired from that, and he's doing well for, you know, he's in great shape for the shape he's in.
0: Well, I'll tell you, I mean, it's, you know, we all get there, and I was outside last night and today, and Big Mama is getting ready to pass.
2: Aww.
0: And that's my oldest chicken. Her name is Fire. But I call her Big Mama because she's grown into the size of a small turkey. and she's basically, I could tell. It's, I mean, not only because it's 100 degrees outside, that's not helping the situation. And I tried hosing her down a little bit with some water, but she didn't like that. But the thing, and it just repels off of their feathers anyway, for the most part. But the thing is, she's up there, and chickens usually last maybe 8 years at the most.
2: I was going to say, isn't she, like, getting close to 8?
0: Oh, she's probably over 8.
2: Oh, wow.
0: Yeah, Big Mama's, she's a big one. I just kind of wonder what's going to happen with, I had a bantam chicken walk into my yard from somewhere, and she ended up adopting me, so she moved in with my chickens, and bantams, if people don't know, they're little tiny chickens. They're about the size of a pigeon. And she always used Big Mama as shelter because the other chickens would pick on her because of her size. So now that Big Mama's not going to be in there much longer. And you can tell. I could tell just by the looks of her and the way she's moving around and everything that, yeah, she's you know what? I told her today, you lived a good life.
2: Yep.
0: You didn't end up on someone's dinner plate or at a football game as wings and, you know, covered in barbecue sauce or something. So she ate well and she played well and she had a good life with the other chickens, so, which is cool.
2: That's
0: but
2: good.
0: Kayla got a new puppy.
2: You did, Kayla? What is it?
3: I don't know yet. I'm gonna do a DNA test, but I got him from a rescue, and I think he might have been German Shepherd, Black Lab, and Rottweiler.
2: Awesome.
0: Kind of looks like a short-haired Burmese Mountain Dog.
2: Okay.
3: Yeah, he's got a lot of different features. Actually, I'll text you a picture over.
2: Okay.
0: Yeah, I got your pictures on doing the show of Xerces with headphones on. You know, I do that with Shadow. I stick them on. She actually lets she keeps them on. Surprisingly, I mean, she doesn't mind listening. She's curled up in my lap right now, ready to take a nap because I'm petting her, and she's getting attention, so she's happy. And
2: well,
0: you know
2: he
0: what?
2: Does that too. I mean, he's like, he's in my face, so he knows he's going to get treats if he's quiet.
0: Yeah,
2: so,
0: and the thing is that they like the attention. You're giving them, you're creating that bonding moment just with petting them and, you know, and showing them some attention. And that's very important with pets and helps them make them listen a lot more. But Kayla's working with Jasmine, the dog trainer, here on the show, and Jasmine's with the dog, the trainer at the house. So, which is good.
2: How old is the dog? Is it a puppy or is it, you know, an adult or?
3: No, he's a puppy. I just sent you 2 pictures. He's
2: 11 okay.
3: Weeks.
0: So, people on Facebook
2: 11
0: Live.
2: 11 weeks, wow.
0: People on Facebook Live, Kayla, can you show them a picture if you put it up to Facebook Live? So, if you want to see Kayla's dog, it's really cute. So cute.
2: Oh, he is very cute. What's his name?
3: Whiskey.
2: Whiskey. I love him already.
0: Whiskey. He is a cutie. He's got big paws. Big paws means big dog. So, hey, but we're going to take a little break when we come back, more of Talking Pets. And we want to talk with you. So pick up the phone and give us a call at 818-818-6401. 818-818-6401. Once again, I'm John Patch.
2: I'm Jalynn Sidlow.
0: And you're listening to Talking Pets. 818-818-6401. 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
4: Public health issue, especially in Africa. In 2022, the World Health Organization estimated 608,000 malaria-related deaths, with 95% of those being traced back to the African region. Working with the Society of Family Health Rwanda and the Rwanda Ministry of Health, SC Johnson, makers of RAID, are bringing health posts that diagnose, treat, and prevent malaria to the most remote areas of Rwanda. Known as Closer to Care, this initiative has led to 76 health posts in the region and brought health care to over 1 million people. Since their introduction, Rwandans' average walk time to receive care reduced from 3 hours to 30 minutes, and Rwanda has seen mortality rates decrease 89%. For more than 60 years, SC Johnson has been demonstrating its leadership in insect science research, and for the last decade has specifically focused on preventing mosquito-borne disease with prevention tools that maximize social impact and help strengthen communities. Support the fight against malaria by sharing Closer to Care's mission and amplifying the importance of healthcare access for those who need it most. Sponsored by SC Johnson, makers of RAID.
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10: Ample sunshine expected today, with daytime highs approaching 72. Northeasterly winds, 5 to 10 miles per hour. Lows around 47 tonight, mainly clear skies. Sunshine mixed with clouds at times tomorrow. Highs level off around 74. And that's your forecast. I'm weatherology meteorologist Paul Frombly. Get the latest weather updates online at MinnesotaDailyWeather.com. Currently, it's 43 degrees.
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Something crucial is happening, and your voice is needed now. The U.S. House of Representatives is considering a bill called the Endangered Species Amendment Act of 2025, H.R. 1897, which could significantly weaken protections for endangered species and make it easier for trophy hunters to import trophies of animals like elephants into the U.S., while also threatening iconic species on our own soil, including the grizzly bear and the wolf. Here's how to take action right now. Send a letter to your U.S. representatives via the Humane World for Animals. Make a quick phone call or send an email to your representatives directly. A few minutes of your time can make an enormous difference for animals who have no voice and no choice. Share this information with people you know. The more voices we raise together, the further we can go. To fight for endangered animals, many of them keystone species, whose survival holds entire ecosystems together, is both our responsibility for the intelligent beings we share this planet with, and a reflection of where our priorities truly lie. These animals have a right to exist, a right to live in freedom. A recent report by the Center for Biological Diversity found that 300 elephants trophies were permitted in the United States in 2025 alone. Think about it. Elephants. Beings with family bonds, traditions, and cultures not so different from our own are killed for sport, just for a trophy. 300 elephants gone. No species exists in isolation. We live in an interdependent, interconnected world. Remove one being, and the entire system begins to shift, often in ways we don't immediately see. Species like the elephant and the wolf have been evolving and sustaining life on Earth for millions of years. We humans are among the youngest species on this planet. We have a great deal to learn from the beings we share it with. There is an African proverb that says, if you want to go fast, go alone. If you want to go far, go together. Together, we can go far. Reporting for Talking Pets, I'm Jalynn Sidlow.

0: Now, Jilly, I know this movie and everything is in your vocabulary. I doubt very much that Kayla's seen it.
1: Kayla? Yeah. It's such a good movie. And wasn't that Andy Williams singing that song?
0: Yeah.
1: My dad used to have his records and play them all the time.
0: Yep. And, it's an iconic song. And, of course, we've had the organization on the air with us a couple of times, Born Free,
1: yes.
0: which is an animal organization still out there. Mm-hmm. And the movie, though, way back when, you know, it was just amazing. Because it's, you know, it all comes at the full circle in this hour of the show. Because the same thing with, you know, Don Bean and his book, The Amazing Story of Coot McGee, with the fact that mankind destroys the environment. And
1: always.
0: Thankfully, there are those ones that care and go up and clean it and take care of it and so on and so forth. And kind of the same thing with, like, Born Free. We went into the territory of lions and other animals, and we end up shooting them as trophy animals or, you know, just disseminating them from, like, the areas that they're in and encroaching into their territory. And then we shoot them because they come too close to us, but we're the ones that moved into their area. So,
1: and you know how I feel about that, especially with the canned hunting. I'm appalled by these things. And I actually really enjoyed the story about the dude who came from the United States and went over there to kill an elephant, and he was trampled to death. I gave the elephant a standing ovation.
0: Well, you know, I saw this movie. I watched this movie last night, which I wasn't going to say anything until the next hour. But it was called Deep Water, and
1: I'll tell you, it
0: just was in the theaters, and it's not in streaming yet. But I got the chance to see it, and it's basically a plane crash that lands in the ocean. Most of the people die, but a certain amount of people live, and basically they end up dropping the plane into the ocean where there's loads of sharks.
1: Oh boy.
0: And basically there's one guy, it's always that guy, the troublemaker, that has the big mouth that got on everyone's nerves. So and close your ears if I'm going to ruin the movie for you, but yes, his fate is made. And no one was unhappy about it, including me. But the movie was great. I'll tell you, I love movies like that. I'm totally into movies like that. And I was sitting on my couch going, oh, geez.
1: Yeah, I saw the trailer for it, and I really want to see it.
0: It doesn't spare it. You know, just like you always think that there's people that are going to live because they're kind of the center of attention or whatever.
1: Yeah.
0: Think otherwise. But the movie's really – I really thought it was good. I didn't hear really much of anything in the theater about it, but – it was good. But, you know, talking about moving into territories, before we end this hour, give Kayla a tip or two, if you would, about her dog, Whiskey, moving into the territory of Luna, her cat.
2: It's Nova.
0: Nova, sorry. Moon, sky, same thing.
1: Socialize them well, because it's obvious that he's young.
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9: Ample sunshine expected today, with daytime highs approaching 72. Northeasterly winds, 5 to 10 miles per hour. Lows around 47 tonight, mainly clear skies. Sunshine mixed with clouds at times tomorrow. Highs level off around 74. And that's your forecast. I'm weatherology meteorologist Paul Frombly. Get the latest weather updates online at MinnesotaDailyWeather.com. Currently, it's 43 degrees.
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10: Switzerland. I'm Ted Lindner, Fox News. Vice President J.D. Vance in Switzerland for those peace talks with Iran. Fox's Trey Yingst has got the latest for us this morning.
11: High-level diplomatic talks are set to take place today in Switzerland, aimed at solidifying the memorandum of understanding and entering into the next phase of negotiations. Vice President J.D. Vance is joined by special envoys Witkoff and Kushner to move these talks forward. On the American side, Iran's parliament speaker Mohammad Khalibaf and the country's foreign minister Abbas Argachi will represent the Iranian side. The issue of Lebanon remains a major sticking point. 5 Israeli soldiers were killed by Hezbollah in the course of 48 hours over the weekend. The Israelis responded with heavy airstrikes across southern Lebanon. Now, in response, the Iranians claim they are closing the Strait of Hormuz.
10: The U.S. military disputing Iran's claim, saying that the strait remains open. Meanwhile, President Trump threatening to impose tolls on the Strait of Hormuz if a deal is not made. New video released in the fatal stabbing of Texas teen Austin Metcalf. Earlier this month, Carmelo Anthony was sentenced to 35 years in prison. Fox's Sarah Allegre has more details for us.
12: We had strict media guidelines inside the courtroom when covering this case, but now that it's all over, this evidence out in the open, we not only have that video, but we're also hearing the 911 calls made shortly after that attack. I mean, it takes you right back to those chaotic first moments. You could hear the confusion and the urgency as students and staff just rushed in to help. The released video also shows some grainy surveillance video from the day of that deadly confrontation. The video appears to show a brief confrontation lasting seconds before Anthony running away from the area, moving through the bleachers and out onto the track.
10: Anthony will potentially be eligible for parole after half of his 35-year sentence is served. He was assigned a new attorney to appeal his murder conviction. 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
10: At least one person has died. Over 1,700 other people have been evacuated after a fire broke out at a Dominican Republic resort. Fox's Jeff Paul with more.
25: Authorities launched an investigation as they try to figure out how this fire started. And the nearly 1,700 tourists who were evacuated now have to figure out what they're going to do next. And the fire was sparked on Friday at the Viva Dominicus Beach Wyndham Resort in the popular tourist town of Bahia Bay. Thick black smoke blanketed the area as flames soared just feet away from the crystal clear waters along the Caribbean coast. Crews even using drones equipped with water hoses to try to put out that massive fire. While the exact cause of the fire is under review, officials in the Dominican Republic say strong winds are partly responsible. But they also say the fire moved so quickly because many of the roofs at this particular resort were made with a dry palm leaf material called canna.
10: Local media reports the one fatal victim was an Italian tourist. Many of those evacuated placed in nearby hotels. A man accused of running a $1.2 billion Medicaid fraud conspiracy arrested in the Philippines and brought back to the U.S., Federal Trade Commission Chairman Andrew Ferguson on Fox's Saturday in America accusing the Biden administration of letting the man get away.
0: They found plenty of time to arrest people playing outside of abortion clinics, but instead they let this guy run away with all of his money outside of the country. We got him in just a couple months thanks to the hard work of Kash Patel and the vice president's task force, and that's why this matters.
10: This comes amid a government crackdown on fraud, which has also uncovered a federal employee who stole millions from COVID relief programs. More World Cup action yesterday with the Netherlands routing Sweden 5-1. Germany scoring a late winner to beat Ivory Coast 2-1. Ecuador and Curacao battling to a scoreless draw. Japan shutting out Tunisia 4-0. Four more matches are set for today. Watch all the action on Fox, FS1, Fox One app. I'm Ted Lindner. This is Fox News.
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20: Clear skies today with highs around 72. Winds out of the northeast, 5 to 10 miles per hour. 47 tonight. Highs level off around 74. Tomorrow, sunshine mixed with clouds at times. Thunderstorms likely Tuesday and Wednesday. 68 Tuesday, 70 Wednesday. And that's your forecast. I'm weatherology meteorologist Carol Foster. Get the latest weather updates online at minnesotadailyweather.com. Right now, it's 48 degrees.
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0: Warning. Alert. Alarm. You may hear some wild stuff on this show. You may even hear some scary stuff. This information is not for the faint-hearted. The goal of this show is to provide a Christian perspective for the last days. Please be aware, the Bible warns of some pretty alarming events taking place on Earth. As a pastor and a journalist, I combine my skills to select stories and guests which I believe will help the people of God navigate and prepare for the challenging days on earth leading up to the return of Jesus Christ. This means that I do not necessarily agree with my guests' views or their predictions. They may not agree with my theology, my ethics, or my politics. But if you are hearing them on this show, please be assured it is because I feel they have something to say that the saints need to know about in these days. As always, please listen prayerfully. Welcome to Countdown Radio. I am your host, John Parsons, and as ever, very, very glad to be with you today. And thank you for joining me. I do want to begin reading out of the book of Revelation. And yes, there are some disturbing things in this book. But you know what? There's a blessing on those who read it. And we can't get rid of any of it. Don't shorten it. Don't cut pieces out. So, Revelation chapter 12. A great portent appeared in heaven, a woman clothed with the sun, with the moon under her feet, and on her head a crown of 12 stars. She was pregnant and was crying out in birth pangs in the agony of giving birth. And then another portent appeared in heaven, a great red dragon, with 7 heads and 10 horns and 7 diadems on his heads. His tail swept down a third of the stars of heaven and threw them to the earth. Then the dragon stood before the woman who was about to bear a child so that he might devour her child as soon as it was born. And she gave birth to a son, a male child who is to rule all the nations with a rod of iron. But her child was snatched away and taken to God and to his throne. And the woman fled into the wilderness where she has a place prepared by God, so that she can be nourished for 1,260 days. And a war broke out in heaven. Michael and his angels fought against the dragon. The dragon and his angels fought back, but they were defeated, and there was no longer any place for them in heaven. The great dragon was thrown down, that ancient serpent who is called the devil and Satan, the deceiver of the whole world. He was thrown down to the earth with his angels, and his angels were thrown down with him. Then I heard a loud voice in heaven proclaiming, "Now have come the salvation and the power and the kingdom of our God and the authority of his Messiah. For the accuser of our comrades has been thrown down, who accuses them day and night before our God. But they have conquered him by the blood of the Lamb, and by the word of their testimony. For they did not cling to life, even in the face of death. Rejoice then, you heavens, and those who dwell in them. But woe to the earth and the sea, for the devil has come down to you with great wrath, because he knows his time is short." So when the dragon saw that he had been thrown down to the earth, he pursued the woman who had given birth to the male child. But the woman was given the 2 wings of a great eagle so that she could fly from the serpent into the wilderness to a place where she is nourished for a time, times and half a time. Then from his mouth the serpent poured water like a river after the woman to sweep her away with the flood. But the earth came to help the woman. It opened its mouth and swallowed the river that the dragon had poured from his mouth. Then the dragon was angry with the woman and went off to make war on the rest of her children, those who keep the commandments of God and hold the testimony of Jesus. May God bless the reading of his word. And this word is blessed. It is the word of the living God. And I want to encourage you to take time every day to read this book. It's such an important book, the Bible I'm talking about. But by the same token, read the book of Revelation. It's a book with a blessing. I should just read you the blessing at the very end of it, because that's so important that we don't forget that in this time. I warn everyone who hears the words of this, or the prophecy of this book, if anyone adds to them, God will add to that person the plagues described in this book. If anyone takes away from the words of the book of this prophecy, God will take that person's share in the tree of life, away that person's share in the tree of life, and then the holy city, which are described to you in this book. That's what it says at the very end of the book of Revelation. Father, I want to pray and ask a blessing on our listeners today. I thank you for my listeners today. And Lord, I pray for encouragement, for strength and grace for each one in these days to walk in the wisdom and in the ways of the Lord, and to come to true knowledge of you, Lord, and of your Son, Jesus Christ. We ask that in the mighty name of the Lord Jesus Christ, the Messiah of Israel. Well, I want to begin today reviewing a recent show that I did. I did a recent show with my friend, Pastor Philip Barnett. And I had a few questions after that show. Philip shared in the most recent show that I did with him. If you're a regular listener, you will perhaps recall Philip Barnett sharing something called the Azovmena prophecy, in which he recounts things that the Lord had showed him way back, I think it was 2007, but somewhere thereabouts there, in the Ukraine, because Philip was a missionary in the Ukraine for, I believe, 26 years. And he shares some things that the Lord had showed him that are actually very specifically appear to be related to what has become the Russian or the Ukrainian-Russian war. And so Philip shared these things, and I'll recount them in just a minute, but that's called the Azovmena prophecy, that those shows. And in those shows, he also talks about, let's get the scenario. He's actually on a bus in a Ukrainian city, and he sees out the window of the bus, he's in a dream, and out the window of the bus, he sees these eight mountains that look like missiles. And he asks, he knows that that area doesn't have mountains. He's never seen them before. It's a flat area of Ukraine. If I'm not mistaken, I believe it was maybe around the town of Uman, which I've been to. And he sees these mountains shaped like rockets, and he asks somebody else on the bus, what are these? And he's told that they are the Azovmena mountains. Well, the understanding that God gives him goes on, and he understands that those Azovmena mountains are actually eight nuclear weapons that are launched by the Americans against the Russians in Ukraine. And he's shown that the Russians will invade Ukraine. So that's the Azovmena prophecy. I've shortened it very much, but if you go back in my archives, and by the way, let's just jump in and give you an opportunity. If you are listening to this show over the air, maybe you don't know where to find my archives. So here's something that will help you understand that and tell you a little bit more about what we do.
1: 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You can just go there and you can look there for the archives and you can go back and find these Azov Mina prophecies. I've done at least two previous shows with Philip Barnett talking about these prophecies. Now, more recently, of course, Philip has actually come back to the United States and lives in the United States. And he has done recently, he started talking about what I perceive to be the consequences of the Azov Mina prophecy. If indeed it occurs as he's prophesied, I say if indeed, I believe that it will, but these are prophecies. And we got to understand, we prophesy in part. We prophesy through a glass darkly. That's what the scripture says. So all prophecy needs to be considered, checked out, prayed about, all of these things. And if you study the scriptures, you find that in the Old Testament, God gave prophetic words to nations. But then there's another scripture that says that if that nation repents, then I won't do what I said I would do. So we have to understand prophecy in that kind of a context. Anyway, recently I aired a show with Philip Barnett talking about specific places that would be hit in the United States. In fact, he named specific cities and places. And that provoked a little bit of a reaction. And Philip, so I had several questions that were asked me after that show by a dear friend of mine. One of them was, how do you reconcile your guest's pre-tribulational rapture position with your own position about the timing of the rapture? Well, that's a great question, and I really appreciate the asking of the question, because you may hear people on this show that I don't necessarily share this same position with them. Part of that is my journalism. My journalism says, I need to give you the whole picture. I need to give you the other viewpoints so that you can understand them. But also, especially when it comes to events like the rapture in the Bible, the parousia, the catching away, there are different positions about that within the church. All of the people who hold those positions, whether you're taking a pre-tribulational position, which is very common, or a post-tribulational position, which is really where I'm at, which is less common, or maybe a mid-tribulational position, which is also out there. I don't want to, first of all, I don't know that.

then you're probably not a Christian. That doesn't mean that you can't become one, but you probably are not one. A Christian is a person who definitely believes those things. Those are not negotiable. But in the camp of Christianity, we believe different things about different events. We have different understandings of theology sometimes. But if a person, I have friends in the Catholic Church, in the Catholic camp, I want to call it. Don't forget, we've had a history in the Protestant Church where the Roman Catholic Church has been anathematized as being the actual biblical Antichrist, or Rome has. Now, I understand why they say that, and I understand there are some historical reasons where Rome has done some very disturbing things. I mean, I'm talking about the Spanish Inquisition in particular, but there are other things. But I have friends who are Roman Catholics who love the Lord Jesus Christ, and they're sincere. I'm not going to anathematize them. I may not agree with them on every point, but I'm still going to listen to them. So the body of Christ is broad. And even within the body of Christ, our positions about different things, they are sincerely held positions. But the truth is, we can have a sincerely held position and be wrong. So one of the reasons I play other people's views is because I have a viewpoint. I may not be right. I hope that I am. I think that I am. I want to be right. But it's important that you understand that there might be more than one viewpoint about this. So that's a position that with my friend, Philip Barnett. Philip Barnett believes that these events, which he was shown in terms of the Azov Men of Prophecy, he was shown that the Russians would invade Ukraine long before it happened. And he spoke that prophecy all over the Ukraine. He was a missionary in Ukraine for 26 years. He built a huge church in Kiev. And this is in the Ukrainian Pentecostal movement. And one of the questions I was asked was, how well have you vetted this guest? And so let me answer that question a little bit. I spent a considerable amount of my time in earlier years. I actually lived in Ukraine for a period of time, and I had a lot of contacts with churches in Ukraine, and I learned something. I probably learned the most about Ukrainian persecution in the Soviet era from my friend Dmitry. Dmitry is with the Lord now, but I sat in his apartment near Odessa, and sometimes you meet people and you just become absolutely friends. You became absolute friends. We became friends. We were connected. And I spent time talking to him about what had happened in his work in Ukraine, of how the churches were persecuted. Now, I learned from him about the partnership that existed in the time of persecution between the Pentecostals and the Baptists. And this is a very sincere community. I've been to some of their gatherings, and they're sincere people. These are many of them at the time that I was going to their gatherings were people who had been suffered persecution under the communist time, as my friend Dmitry had. So I learned a little bit about this community. Now, Philip Barnett spent 26 years in the Ukraine. He was part of the Pentecostal community. He was known all over the Ukraine and highly regarded, and helped organize a number of churches, quite a significant number of churches. So he was a significant person within the sphere of the Ukrainian Pentecostal church following the Soviet era. Like I said, he was there for 26 years. So I knew all of this about the Ukraine.

0: I met Philip, and he started telling me these things, and I researched them. I looked up. I said, well, I heard about this Azov Mena prophecy, and I found out about this man. I found out that he was known all over the Ukraine. And when the Russians invaded Ukraine, lo and behold, people started to remembering the prophecy that he had given about this happening. So that's a little bit about Philip Barnett. Now, I've known Philip for a couple of years now, maybe more than a couple of years, and I've sat down, I've had breakfast with him and his wife. He and I might not agree about the timing of the rapture, because he thinks that all of these events will take place after the rapture. I am not as convinced about that, because I think that the rapture happens a little later in history. But that doesn't mean I don't want to listen to him. I think that he's hearing something very important. And that's why I brought him on. That's why I've had him on. I'll have him on again. In fact, I'll have him in to preach, because he's a wonderful preacher. He loves Jesus with his whole heart. And that's what this is about. That's why we are talking about these end time events. We're talking about these end time events because people need the Lord. People need Jesus. And if you don't know Jesus, you need to give your life to him right now. You need to just kneel down and say, Jesus, I'm sorry. I haven't lived the way I should. I ask you to forgive me. I repent. Make me a new person. Wash me in your blood. That's really important. That's probably the most important thing I can say in this whole show, is if you haven't given your life to Jesus, do it now. But that's why I love my friend Philip, because he's such a powerful preacher about Jesus. He loves him. So that was the second question my friend asked me.
1: I'm Philip Barnett, and I have a warning for the American remnant in the Northern Plains. I will be coming to Goodrich, North Dakota, June 25th, 26th, 27th, to warn the Northern Plains what is going to take place during the tribulation period. I invite everyone to come and bring your Bible and bring an appetite to understand what is going to transpire during the tribulation period in the Northern Plains.
0: Event starts at 6 p.m. in the big red and white tent on Clark in Goodrich. The third question I was asked was, what about this date? Because in the prophecy, but in the speaking that Philip gave, talking about the effects of this attack against the Russians in Ukraine by the Americans that he saw, he said it will be on a specific date. He didn't say which year, but he said it would be on November the 11th. Do I 100% know that that's right? No, I don't. But I believe that we need to hear that. I believe there are lots of prophecies that are given by sincere people, people who love Jesus. We need to hear it. We need to weigh it and bring it before the Lord. We need to, well, as Paul talked about, the Bereans, but they search the scriptures to see if these things are so. The next question my friend asked me was, I'm concerned there appears to be very thin scriptural backing for prophecies your guest shared. Well, that's a very interesting point. I want to touch on that point a little bit, because Philip Barnett is not the only person to have prophesied about destruction of American cities by nuclear weapons. Just to be clear, that is what he spoke about in this third show that I did with him, the one that I aired most recently. And you can find it, as I said, on my Countdown Radio channel, or you can find it on my locals community. But he spoke about how there would come a point where the Americans would attack the Russians in eastern Ukraine. Now, right now, we have a president that is engaged in trying to make peace with the Russians. I'm all for that. if you've been listening to this show for any length of time, you know very well that that war has been of very much concern to me, not least because of the huge numbers of Ukrainians who are dying in that war, who are really being sent to their deaths in a pointless war. There's no need for this war. And we can go into that, but I'm not going into that at the moment. But I've gone into it, and I will go into it again. President Trump actually agrees with that. He thinks it's a pointless loss of life as well, and he's said so many times. That's why he's working to try and bring the war to an end. But it seems the political leaders in Europe specifically, and of course the preceding administration here in the United States, had no desire to bring the war to an end. And so I applaud the fact that President Trump is doing something to try and bring this war to an end. But, and if these events happen that Philip has talked about, or when they happen, I personally believe it's not an if, it's a when. Because there have been other prophets who have talked about these things. And lo and behold, we actually see a situation on the ground that actually could fit what he saw in his prophecy. We've only recently come to the point where the Russians occupy many of the parts of eastern Ukraine, but they're taking considerable ground at the moment. We've only recently come to the point where they fully occupy those areas and are coming to that point. So that part of the prophecy has not even been in a position to be fulfilled yet, this part about the Azov Minute prophecy. But the point is, if the moment comes when the United States does attack Russians, and I hope that it never comes, let me just say that, but if it does come, when it comes, there will be a response. Because any of you who remember or were alive during the Cold War, there was something called mutually assured destruction. That's why they got into, that's why United States and Russia, who are the world's two largest superpowers in terms of nuclear power, when they got into this, when they understood how much nuclear bombs would be released, if you hit one, it will automatically trigger an attack by the other, so each side will wipe the other side out. That was the whole point. So they're called mutually assured destruction. If it happens that the United States would attack Ukraine. And by the way, a nuclear war has been talked about in the mainstream media now. It's not something completely fringe. It has been discussed, and you'll find articles about it. People concerned about that question. Actually, during the Cold War, the church was much more vocal about the issue of nuclear war. There was a campaign for nuclear disarmament, and many church leaders were involved in that. This may be an anathema to you, but I happen to applaud that, because I think that the Christian position should indeed be that we don't want nuclear bombs, because they will not only destroy people, they destroy the earth for a long, long time. When I was in the Ukraine, when I lived in the Ukraine, I lived in Kiev. That's not very far from a place called Chernobyl, which of course you may have heard of, where there was that nuclear breakout. But there was a whole area of the country you couldn't go to, because it was still, long after the event, and still is today, radioactive. So I think there's a lot of concern about the use of nuclear weapons. But I don't hear very many church leaders raising those concerns anymore. I think they're a very Christian concern for a number of reasons. And one of which, a further one of which, of course, is that nuclear weapons, by definition, are not very specific in their targeting. They'll target, I mean, if you consider the effects of the nuclear weapons that were dropped in bombs that were dropped in Japan by the Allies, by the Americans, in fact, on the two cities at the very end of World War II. Many people perished in an instant. Many others were affected for the rest of their lives by the effect of the nuclear explosion. I think in one city, Nagasaki, 80,000 people perished in a moment. But there were a lot of survivors as well. And that's important for us to understand, because there's a viewpoint here in that I've talked to many people here in the United States, and you talk about the threat and the concern of nuclear, and that what they'll say to you is, well, if it happens, I'm gone. I want to say that's not actually the way it works. Some people will die, but not everybody dies. And a lot of the training that happened during the Cold War was to prepare people for how to deal with a nuclear event. Now, I don't know that we're very familiar with any of that anymore, and I think we need to be. But that's another story as well. I want to play a little clip here. This is, and again, this is another person I've personally known, talked to, met. He's with the Lord now too, just like my friend Dmitry Dudeman. Not Dmitry Dudeman, Dmitry Bogun. But this is Dmitry, this is not Dmitry. I'm going to play you Dmitry in a minute. This is Henry Groover. So here's Henry Groover. He's with the Lord now, by the way, but this is quite a number of years ago.
2: This segment up with is this. This vision, I watched the hand of God, because God said, I will not let utter annihilation take place in this nation. In the latter days, I will gather the wicked who have no heart to repent. I will gather them as I gathered the animals into Noah's ark. And I shut the door. I will gather them into cities that are marked for utter destruction. They will be in massive conferences and conventions. They will be parading down the streets in the nude and all their falsities and all their demands and their haughtiness when the bombs hit. And you will see them no more. If you don't believe that, that's Psalms chapter 37. You will look for them, the Word of God says, and they will be ashes under your feet. I say to you, if you are watching this right now and you are haughty in your spirit and you say away with this Christian stuff and all this radical Christianity, I plead with you, it is time to repent. Behold, today is the day of salvation. If you don't turn now, you will be drawn by the Spirit of God. And when the destruction hits this nation, it will take you out and you will be ashes under the believer's feet. The Word of God says it. In that
0: Henry Groover. Now, I also want to play you Dmitry, not my friend Dmitry, who's in heaven, but another Dmitry who is, never met him, but who is also in heaven. This is Dmitry Dudeman. Dmitry Dudeman came to the United States from Romania. He's Romanian, and he suffered intense persecution in the time of the Soviets, and his grandson became his interpreter and traveled with him, a man called Michael Boldea. Michael Boldea is still ministering in the United States, and I encourage you, if you get a chance to hear Michael Boldea, go listen to him. But this is the dad, not the dad, I'm sorry, the grandfather, Dmitry Dudeman. And he came to America, and he was shown things about America. So listen to this. Now, this is through an interpreter, this is the voice of Dmitry Dudeman.
3: I saw the light, I thought it was a car. Because in Romania and in Italy, they always try to run me over with cars. So I thought, they're here too. And so I jumped up. But the light surrounded me. And out of the light, I heard the same voice. It was the same angel. Which had been with me in prison. Which had been at my house. Which was with me in Italy. He said, Dmitry, why are you so despairing? Well, what did I do that you punished me so harshly? Why did you bring me to this country? I don't even have a place to head down. He said, Dimitri, I brought you to this country because this country will burn. So why did you bring me here to burn and then let me die in jail in my own country? He said, Dimitri, be quiet. Get beside me. You're not allowed to speak from now on. I got beside the angel, brothers. I don't know what the device was. But it traveled so fast that you couldn't see anything. He'd just say, this is California. This is Las Vegas. What I have shown you is that Sodom and Gomorrah. Its sin has reached God. And God has decided to punish it through fire. In one day it will burn. He came and showed me New York. This is New York. It is also a Sodom and Gomorrah. In one day it will burn. He came and he showed me Florida. This is Florida, he said. This is a Sodom and Gomorrah. In one day it will burn. I said, what will you do with me though? He said, I told you to be quiet. And he brought me back to the place we left. He said, now we talk. I brought you to this country because I love this country. I love the people in this country. And through your mouth, I want to wake up a lot of people. Well, how can you wake them through my mouth? I can't speak to anyone. Who knows me here? Who'll even call me? He says, that's not your worry. I will be before you. I will do great works amongst the American people. I will prepare someone for you to speak through. But you must tell them everything that I tell you. Again, he said, America will burn. I said, but how can America burn when it's so powerful? He said, remember and tell them. He said, you reach TV stations and radio stations and churches. But tell them everything I tell you. Hide nothing. America will burn. But again, how will it burn? He said, tell them this. The Russian spies have found out where the most powerful nuclear plants in America are. When Americans will think it's peace and quiet and everything's perfect, some groups from the inside will revolt against the government. The government will be occupied with the revolution, and then from the ocean, out of Cuba, Nicaragua,
1: America Central,
3: Central America,
1: Mexico,
3: and two other countries that I can't remember, they will bombard nuclear plants in America, and America will burn. I said, what will you do with the church though? He said, many churches have left me. I said, what do you mean don't you have people here? He said, tell them this. People glorify people. The honor that Christ deserves, man takes upon himself. In the church, there's divorce, there's adultery, there's sodomy, there's abortion, and all kinds of sin. And Christ will not live in sin. Christ lives in holiness. And I brought you here that you cry out loud. Don't be afraid, for I am with you. Tell them to stop sinning and to repent, because God never stops forgiving. And all of those who will stop sinning and who will repent, God will save in the day of trouble.
0: That's the voice of Dimitri Dudeman. These are men of God who've walked in this America, who've warned of judgment to come. This is judgment, by the way. That is what it is. Let's understand it. And you can see the departure from God, even the difference that exists now from when that was spoken. We're in a day when many, many have departed far from God. It is time for us to press into the Lord and to seek the Lord. So now, those are just, I wanted just to share some of those things with you from these men of God who have shared similar messages about what will occur in America, so that we might understand what's going on. Why are we in such a time as this? And you can listen to political commentators who say, and I listen to several of them from all sides of the position, and what they'll say is that we have never been this close to actual nuclear war, they compare it to the Cold War time. So that's something that we need to consider. Now, I want to move on to talk a little bit about the scripture that I just read, because I read a rather important scripture out of the book of Revelation at the beginning of this show, and that is called, some people call it the dragon's prophecy. A great sign appeared in heaven. The woman clothed with the sun, the moon under her feet, and the head of, and a garland of 12 stars. Now I'm reading you now from a book by a man called Jonathan Cahn. It's called The Dragon's Prophecy. I highly recommend this book, by the way. The Bible closes, he says, with the book of Revelation. The word revelation comes from the Greek word apokalypto, meaning the removal of the veil. In the 12th chapter of Revelation, the veil is removed in the form of a vision concerning the enemy and God's ancient people. And so we go on to the picture of the woman clothed with sun, the moon under her feet, and on her head a garland of 12 stars. Who is the woman? Though some have interpreted her as representing a representation of the church, and although the vision certainly has relevance for the church, the woman is something else and more ancient. She is identified by her garments. She is clothed with the sun, with the moon under her feet, and crowned with 12 stars. Now he says this. He says this imagery appears in the book of Genesis. And then he talks about Joseph's dream. He dreamed another dream. And he says, look, I've dreamed another dream. And this time the sun, the moon, and the 11 stars bowed down to me. The dreamer was the Hebrew patriarch Joseph. The sun represented his father Jacob, the moon his mother Rachel, and the 11 stars his 11 brothers, who along with him made up the 12 sons of Israel, and from whom came Israel's 12 tribes. It is among the first symbolic representations of Israel given in the Bible. Now then he goes on. So here we have a woman clothed with the sun and the moon under her feet and crowned with 12 stars. The woman is first and foremost Israel. And so he's unpacking this prophecy that I just read at the beginning over in Revelation chapter 12. Then another sign appeared in heaven. Behold, a great fiery red dragon having 7 heads and 10 horns and 7 diadems on his heads. And the second of the vision symbols is a monstrosity. The word used to describe it is the Greek drakon, from which we get the English word dragon. The Greek can also be translated as the seeing one. The Greek also indicates a serpent-like being, as in a large, constricting, or venomous snake. As to the identity of the dragon in Revelation, the scriptures leave no doubt. The great dragon was cast out, the serpent of old, called the devil and Satan. As a dragon or serpent, the devil is a terrifying being, a devourer, poisonous, venomous, and deadly. The dragons of Greek mythology appeared in varied forms and typically possessed supernatural powers. They were often described as having toxic or fiery breath, and yet the dragon of Revelation is unique. Its body is red, the color of fire, destruction, bloodshed, sin, fury, and war. Its appearance is monstrous, with 7 heads, 10 horns, and 7 crowns. The dragon is both supernatural and unnatural. A turned and altered creature, As dragons are typically depicted as creatures of deadly ferocity and fury, so too is the devil. Finally, as a dragon is a monstrous being, so too the inverted being that wars is this inverted being that wars against creation and existence. He goes on now to talk about the child. The woman is pregnant. Then being with child, she cried out in labor and in pain to give birth. The image of a woman with child again points to Israel, the calling of which was to bring forth the word, the revelation, the presence, and the knowledge of God to the world. That calling reaches its pinnacle in the nation's bearing into the world the child who would bear the name Yeshua and would be known to much of the world as Jesus. I'm reading, by the way, from Jonathan Kahn's book, The Dragon Prophecy. She bore a male child who was to rule all nations with a rod of iron, and her child was caught up to God and to his throne. That the child will rule all nations makes clear that he can only be the Messiah. This is another marker as to the woman's identity. The church did not give birth to the Messiah, but rather was born of him. But Israel did give birth to the Messiah. So he's making a distinction. He's saying that that the woman in this prophecy is not the church. It is Israel. Because who is the person who gave birth to Messiah? It's Mary, the mother of Jesus, who was a Jewish girl. Not as some have interpreted it. Nor, as some have interpreted, could the woman be summed up in Mary, for according to the vision, she is alive, not only at the time of his birth, but also at the end of the age. The woman can only be Israel, and her child only the Messiah. And the dragon stood before the woman who was about to give birth to devour her child as soon as it was born. The dragon waits by the woman. So just going back, he's saying that the person who the woman who gives birth is the nation of Israel, not Mary. Although obviously Mary is the person who did give birth to Jesus, he's saying the woman is representative of the whole nation of Israel. Okay, and the dragon stood before the woman who was about to give birth to devour her child as soon as it was born. The dragon waits by the woman to devour her child upon its birth, so the enemy wars against the purpose of God and seeks to destroy them at their inception. The scene corresponds, among other things, to the attempt of King Herod to kill the baby born in Bethlehem. So he goes on to talk about the whole issue of the dragon, this prophecy of the dragon, and indeed how through time, and you can trace this right through history, the persecution of Israel. Jewish people have been persecuted across history, across the world. Again, I've been, when I lived in Ukraine, to a place called Baba Yar, which during the Nazi time, huge numbers of Jewish people were literally murdered in this ravine by the Nazis. We know they were murdered in many places, but there are some specific places of infamy around the world. Baba Yar is one of those. I've seen some of those places with my own eyes. I've heard the stories from Ukrainian people about the Nazis and what they did in Ukraine. And that's one of the great concerns that has been raised. Let me go on and read a bit more. He says in another chapter of this book, if behind the world's rage against the Jewish people is a spiritual entity as represented by the dragon, we would expect that that war would transcend any one person, movement, organization, kingdom, or power. And he talks about let me read this passage. Through the passage of time, the war's central core and inner essence would remain the same, but the names would change and forms would morph. the war would be waged from one generation to the next and one land to the other. We would thus expect to see the handing down of mantles, the overlapping of players, the converging of movements, and the passing on of ancient torches. In the case of the Philistine resurrection, we'd expect that other currents and manifestations of the dragon's war and fury would prepare its way, converge with it, and anoint and empower it. What happens when we go into the deeper, into the origins of October the 7th and the Philistine resurrection? We'll find forerunners and the handing down of the dragon's torch. And he goes on to talk about the Grand Mufti of Jerusalem and his association with Hitler and all of the rest of it. Very, very important things in this book. Very important things that we need to understand. He then moves on and starts to show that these things are actually found in Hamas. He talks about Hamas, and then he talks about the whole issue of the Iranians and the attack by Iran, which has been behind Hamas, which is behind the many of the battles that Israel is fighting are been funded out of Iran. And he says this in another chapter. In the vision of Revelation 12, the dragon seeks to destroy the woman by overwhelming her. The dragon, also spoken of the serpent, spewed water out of its mouth like a flood after the woman, that he might cause her to be carried away by the flood. He spews water out of his mouth like a potamon. A potamon can be translated river, torrent, deluge, or flood. And the word potamorphion means to be overwhelmed by a river, carried away by a flood, and swept away by a deluge. So the creature sends forth an evil of such magnitude and force that it threatens to overwhelm the woman, drown her, and carry her away with its current. And so the enemy will seek to destroy the Jewish people by sending a flood against them, an evil, a calamity so great and powerful that it will threaten their very existence. And he says, this vision is appointed for the future, but again reveals the central strategy of the dragon's war against the Jewish people. And of course, October 7th, the attack on Israel is part of that. There's much more in this book, The Dragon's Prophecy by Jonathan Cahn, but it unpacks this. But it does mention something else. It mentions that after he has attacked the Israel, he turns to go and make war on her children, those who carry the prophecy of Jesus. The dragon was angry with the woman and went off to make war on the rest of her children, those who keep the commandments of God and hold the testimony of Jesus. That, of course, as he says, is the church. So we can understand that in the last days, there is a huge conflict between the dragon and the people of God.
4: 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Bemidji. 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
5: Welcome to Focus on the Family's weekend broadcast. 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
6: It was a great memory. I don't remember the spiritual significance of that one. I really don't. It was just plain fun. And that's another thing. Stuff in this book is just fun, yeah. You know. And again, the minor things, making memories with your children, I think that's what, at least at my age, that's what I cherish, yeah, is those memories.
5: Well, that's Jay LaFoon, and he and his wife Laura join us today on Focus on the Family with Jim Daly, and they're going to be talking about activities you can do as a mom or a dad with your kids. 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I'm John Fuller.
7: You know, it's possible you're just getting through the motions of life. You're busy. You may have a job outside the home as a mom, and probably as a dad, you're working hard. And it comes to that point when you're going, man, we're just going through the motions. 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
7: And today we're going to talk specifically about how to do that in the parenting journey, particularly for dads, but there's application for mom too. 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It's not just mom's job to raise the kids, and I hope we prove that to you today.
5: Yeah, Jay and Laura LeFoon are authors and speakers, and they've written a terrific little book called Ultimate Dad Night, 75 Amazing Activities for Dads and Kids. 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
7: Jay and Laura, welcome back to Focus.
6: Great to be here.
8: Good to be here.
7: Yeah, it's
8: always
7: so fun. Let me just get to the point. Why do dads struggle to engage? Now, let me give dads some relief, because one of the things I experienced with Trent and Troy, when they were like less than two, I didn't know what to do with them. I wasn't great at changing the diapers. I wasn't big on feeding them with the spoon and then them spit it all up. Of course I did it. Gene was far better at that. But I remember thinking to myself, like most of us dads, when does this change? When can they throw a ball? When can they run with me outside? When can we do some kind of action? So to speak to that issue of dad engagement, and we kind of start slow, I think.
6: I think for me, I was afraid I was going to break them. I'm seriously, you know, here's this little person, and she was great with him. And I think part of it is that the whole concept of it's something new. It's a new person. And how do we, how do we relate to them? And I think for most men, it's fear. There's a fear.
7: That's interesting, yeah.
6: And that fear translates into flight. You know, it's fight or flight. It turns into flight for a lot of guys. And when really... children want their dads to be involved in their life.
7: Oh, yeah.
6: Children want that, even from the earliest age. And that's why I think this book is so important, is because it gives dads opportunity to do things, because as men, we like to participate in activities together and not just sit and talk. And this is what this is all about for the dads.
7: Okay, thank you, Jay. Let's go to the expert. Laura, you're the observer mom. Why do you think dads struggle to engage?
8: You know, I think... it's the way God's created us. As women, we're more nurturing. As men, I don't know what you guys are.
7: We're going to keep you off balance as long as possible.
8: You're something, but you know, yeah, you are something. But we're more nurturing. So it's just that we're more relational in that. So we automatically, and there's something inside a woman that just, I need to take care of this person. It also applies to our husbands. I need to take care of you. And so I think for men, there's a... at least for the men I've observed, when a new baby comes into your life, there's a bit of a power struggle. You know, my wife is now taking care of this. Well, she's not taking care of me anymore.
7: We're the little boy.
6: Exactly.
8: I want to be taken care of. So I think that starts it. But I think it's also exactly what Jay said. It's, I don't know what to do. I just know from observing him, he was like, I don't know what to do with this child. Just tell me what to do. You know, how do I change the diaper? How? And for women, sometimes we just, I don't know why we just know how to do that, but we do. And, you know, it just was, I feel like it's just a God-given innate ability that we have. And it's not that God didn't give men that, but men are more companion-oriented. Even when you talk about marriage, men want to do stuff with their wife. They don't want to, like Jay said, we don't want to sit and talk and share our feelings and all that stuff. They want to, let's go ride a bike, let's go play golf, let's go. So it's that.
7: Yeah.
8: It's not that they don't want to be with their kids. They just, when they're little, you can't throw a ball. You can't make them run. They
7: things
8: can't
7: became
8: do that
7: much
8: yet.
7: More exciting when they could do that with me.
8: Exactly.
7: I was much more engaged.
8: And it's a lot easier then. Yeah. Now I know what to do. Now it's into my territory.
7: Yeah,
8: now
7: that's
8: I know
7: funny.
8: What to do.
7: Let me move to Laura, you. What would you say to wives who want to see their husbands get more involved? And, you know, it's kind of one of those things. And this is a natural thing for a wife to do. Honey, I think you should. And fill in the blank. How does an effective wife... notice that there's maybe not the engagement level that she would like.
8: Right.
7: And then how does she spur her man on to become more the father she wants him to be?
8: Well, I can answer that a couple different ways. First of all, you're right. We try and tell this is, you should do this, you should do that, what we need to do. And I hope that women who maybe buy this book for their husbands will realize, let him be who he is. You know, don't... I would never tell Jay to take our son to a monster truck rally because he wouldn't do that anyway. He would take our son golfing. But, you know, let them be who they are and let that come out naturally. If you were to get this book for your husband, you know, first of all, 75 amazing activities, a man's going to go, 75, where do I start? Well, you could go ahead as a wife and just put in some little post-it notes or whatever, maybe 5 or 6.
6: But this one sounds like you, honey.
8: But then just give it. Don't say anything. Here, I've already, like, tagged some for you if you want to. The other thing is we need to realize as women that our husbands are not mind readers and they don't get subtle hint and innuendo. So it's the classic, if you take a trash can out and stick it in the middle of the floor and say, the trash is full.
6: Yes, it is.
8: Exactly.
7: You're observant.
8: So instead of, could you take out the trash? And so it's the same thing when it comes to your kids. Could you help me give the kids a bath? So could you give them baths on Monday, Wednesday, Friday?
7: Well, in that context, that is helpful, and husbands should receive it that way. It's good help to know what the runway lights.
8: Right.
7: Where they're going, what are you expecting of me? I would appreciate that as much as possible.
8: But then as a wife, we also have to watch our tone of voice. That we don't become...
9: You should know how to do this.
7: Thank you. Or, I was going to ask you to demonstrate that to
8: him. Be nagging of, why can't you do this? You know, whatever. So I'm going to get myself in trouble.
7: Yeah. Hey, before I throw one Jay's way here, let's end with another one for you, Laura. In this book, again, this doesn't exclude moms from participation. And just speak to that relevance that we want moms involved if they can be, and dad has a plan for that, and it works out.
8: Absolutely.
7: So this isn't about just compartmentalizing fun with dad.
8: Right. It's not. It's the intent was to just give men ideas for things that they can do with their kids. Mom can participate. It could be a family activity. I know for us, we've done several of them together. But also, it seems like when we as women go with, again, let him be the leader in doing the activity. Don't try and take over and say, oh, we should have done this way. We should have gone to this ice cream place instead of that ice cream place or whatever it might be. Or as a mom, a grandma, you can use the book too for the activities. It doesn't necessarily just have to be for dads, but.
6: No, that's good. Because we run into a lot of grandparents who are parenting their grandkids.
7: Yeah.
6: And again, for grandparents who are looking for something to do, another great resource.
7: The good thing is you'll forget you did it and you can do it again. Hey, let's get into a couple of these just as examples so that folks listening and the YouTube watchers, they can get an idea. One, John, that you picked out as you went through the book was funny because this is for an older child, obviously.
10: Right. Well, yeah, you can start young. I mean, it's detailing your car. It's sort of like wash and detail the car.
7: I wouldn't want my 2-year-old detailing my car, but I'm just saying.
10: This is on page 76. You might have to go back and redo it, but I love the idea because it's an activity, but it also benefits me. It does cause a little extra work, however, in training, right?
6: Yeah, but you can let the 6-year-old hold the Windex and the paper towel.
10: So describe what that one is all about.
6: Well, that one is about the fact that as you do this work together, as you're cleaning this car, you're clearly spending time with your child. You're teaching your child healthy work ethic and healthy habits to keep your car clean. I mean, there's just a million things that are behind the scenes. But it's also that God cares about every detail of our life. You know, and these are the simple things we've done in this book, is to just say, this isn't rocket science. We're not talking about deep theology. But dads, don't you want your kids to know? Moms, don't you want your kids to know that God cares about every detail of our life?
7: Yeah. You know what? What pops to my mind is that great proverb that says, train up a child in the way he or she should go. And when they are old, they won't depart from it. And that these are simple things that you're talking about. How to, you know, there is no thing. Cleanliness is next to godliness in the Bible. But order, you know, doing order from chaos is certainly
6: scriptural.
7: And being
6: a good steward of what we've been given.
7: Yeah. You know? So those concepts I'm getting at, that's the point you're making.
6: I think so. And I think this is cliche, but more is caught than taught.
7: Yeah.
6: You know, you're going to demonstrate, you're going to model this behavior for your children.
7: What was another one that you enjoyed with your kids as they were growing up?
6: I was telling Laura, we went on vacation. Our son was 6. Laura was pregnant with our daughter. And my parents were there. A couple other relatives were there. And we had this giant water balloon fight. And my 6-year-old could not believe that we were going to have this water balloon fight. And, I mean, he was just giddy. And, of course, you know,
7: you nailed him, right?
6: No, he was on my team. We nailed Grandma.
7: Oh, gee. Poor grandma. That's terrible. Don't write or call us. Send your it notes to Jay.
6: You know, what he didn't realize was that we were at a rental house, you know, for the vacation, and we had to pick up all the balloons when we were done, you know. Yeah. But it was just, it was a great memory. I don't remember the spiritual significance of that one. I really don't. It was just plain fun. And that's another thing. Stuff in this book is just fun. Yeah. You know, and again, the minor things, making memories with your children, I think that's what, at least at my age, that's what I cherish, yeah, is those memories.
7: Well, and there's, and you know, now that my boys are 24 and 22, I think they have forgotten it, right? And they'll come back to something when they were a single digit young man, 6 and 8, let's say. They'll say, Dad, you remember when we did? I'm going, no, I don't.
6: Right.
7: But it stuck with them.
6: That's right.
7: They do remember those moments. And I think our brain chemistry kind of fires that way. God created us that way. When something exciting happens or fun like that, it sears into our brain and our memory. Speaking of that, Laura, I wanted to ask you about the benefits of dads engaging and playing with their kids. You did a little bit of research on the benefits of that. What are they?
8: You know, I think the benefits of a dad playing in a culture where men, not of their own accord, have taken a back seat, have taken a beating, have taken a, you know, we're not as important. I think when a dad is engaged with a son or a daughter, there's a relationship that's built that is not acknowledged by our culture. When Jay would, one of the things he would do with our daughter was he would take her on dad-daughter dates. You know, sometimes it was a dress-up date. The big thing right now is these daddy-daughter dances, you know, where they all get dressed up. But you're teaching your daughter how she should expect to be treated by a man.
7: Right.
8: You know, and that he would take her and they would go. Sometimes it was just ice cream, but it was just the two of them. And then obviously he would do stuff with our son as well. And I think for a child, when someone starts talking to you about God the Father, God is our father. If you don't have a father model in your brain, you can't understand that. And so when a man takes a role in the life of his child, they are more able to see when someone says God the Father to go, oh, like my dad. So he's going to be like a dad. And that feels a little more personal, feels a little more. So I think one of the benefits is that you exemplify God the Father when you are a dad getting involved in the life of your child.
7: You're modeling that.
8: Yes.
7: No, that's so true. Or you're damaging that.
8: Right. Either way, yes.
7: It's a good reminder for all of us as parents to make sure that you're thinking of that long game. You know, when you face the Lord, can you say to the Lord, I did the best job possible to mm-hmm. parent and to steward that child you gave me or those children you gave me? Right. What a great place to start to keep your day-by-day mm-hmm. attitude in check so that you're doing the best you can. Doesn't mean you're going to lose it. You may, and you got to go back in and then apologize.
8: Right.
7: But it's probably one of the things that grieves my heart the most when we get communication here at Focus about a seriously damaged person because their parents who claim to be Christian did mm-hmm. not live up to it. And these children tend to go far away from the Lord because of that. Think of that.
8: Right.
7: And we need to make sure we're doing all we can. So in this way, you're doing those things. So try to live a life that is in alignment with the scripture, knowing that we're not perfect. Tell your kids you're not perfect.
8: Right.
7: It's a good thing.
8: Exactly.
6: And whether we believe it or not, our kids are watching us like hawks.
7: More than anybody in our lives, mm-hmm. maybe outside of our wives, Jay.
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13: Clear skies today with highs around 72. Winds out of the northeast, 5 to 10 miles per hour. 47 tonight. Highs level off around 74. Tomorrow, sunshine mixed with clouds at times. Thunderstorms likely Tuesday and Wednesday, 68 Tuesday, 70 Wednesday. And that's your forecast. I'm weatherology meteorologist Carol Foster. Get the latest weather updates online at minnesotadailyweather.com. Right now, 53.
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7: Some moms can get discouraged because they have to deal with those hard or boring parts of parenting. I mean, moms particularly. I was thinking of Jane. She did biochemistry. You know, she could have been a veterinarian. That was her goal. But she chose to, let's have children, and that's what I'm going to pour my life into. And she did it very willingly and wanted to. And my boys were the beneficiaries of having a great mom. Speak to that. Kind of thing where how you as a mom are saying, okay, this is the decision I'm going to make. This is the call I have. This is what I'm going to do.
8: Yes, I felt, I knew from a very early age I was called, I was going to be a mom. I loved kids. I worked at the church nursery as a pre-adolescent. I was, give me the nursery work. I want to be in there. I loved kids. And so I knew that wasn't a difficult decision for me. I knew I'd been called to ministry, that we were going to work together in ministry, but I knew working in ministry was a way I could be flexible with our life. I could be flexible with being home with the kids. But I know some moms deal with, well, how come I have to be the bad parent and he gets to be the fun parent?
7: Yeah. Did you ever say that to Jay?
6: No.
8: No, because ours was opposite. I was
10: you were the fun
8: parent.
10: One.
6: I grew up in a home. My father was a minister who was in the military.
7: Oh, good.
6: So I was
7: left, right, left,
6: yes,
7: right.
6: Yes, exactly. So I was the bad guy in our home.
8: And when you traveled, you were speaking. He was traveling and speaking before we were doing that together. And so whenever he was gone for the weekend, the kids and I had a party. I mean, that was just, we hang out at McDonald's. We played games.
6: Pizza.
8: We didn't do anything.
6: I'd come home, the house was a mess. But
8: we still had those conversations. We still had those conversations of, how come I have to be the stern parent and you get to be the fun parent? And I had to realize that, you know, that really is not fair. I need to be on a team with him and we have to come at this as a united front. And that was just when our kids would say, can I go spend the night at Daniel's house? Our son would say, can I go spend the night at Daniel's house? I would say, we have to wait and Dad and I talk about it. Mm-hmm. We have to present that united front.
10: And Jay, and one of the ideas is to kind of stretch outside of your comfort zone. So what's the importance of that? Why should my kids see me maybe failing? Because, like, I just hear failure when I stretch outside of my comfort zone.
6: Yes.
10: Let's try a new activity. It'll be dangerous. It might go south, but let's try it. I'm not wired that way.
6: Right.
10: A lot of guys aren't going to go there.
7: Ego.
10: Why should we?
7: No, that's good. We all
10: well, there
7: it.
10: Is a pride
7: no,
10: issue.
7: We all have it.
6: I will tell you that we've got a rock climbing wall at our college. And I am short in stature. I am stocky. I'm thick. Climbing rocks is not something that I was designed to do. But our son wanted to do it. And so I said, I'll give it a try. And, of course, he just scampered right up the wall, you know, 8 or 9 years old, had no fear. And I got about halfway up, and then I was done. I just couldn't. But I tried. And I think another great lesson for your kids is that you gave it a try. You put some effort into it. He knew that that was not my comfort zone, but that was something he wanted to do, so I'll give it a try.
7: Yeah.
6: thank goodness he never wanted to do it again.
7: Yeah. No, I had a similar experience with Troy, my younger son. We went to something that Focus does from time to time, Adventures in Fatherhood. So these are dads and their 12 to 18-year-old children, either a son or a daughter. And I took Troy, I took him a year too early, but, you know, because it was a Focus event, I could sneak him in. But we're up on the prowl in the Sierra Madres in California. And this thing's like a 200-foot drop, and we're roped in, and he's trying to come over this rock face. He slams into the rock in front of him, and he starts crying. And I'm holding my weight. I'm a big guy like you, right? And I'm going, Troy, man, we got to get down. I know you're afraid. Just work your way down when you can. I've got to go. And then I was gone. And I get to the bottom. I'm waiting for him. So my face, seeing him in tears, I felt horrible. And then he lands, and he looks at me and goes, Dad, that was so much fun. We got to do that again. And I was like, oh, my, what a man we have become in 200 feet. And that's your point.
6: Yep.
7: And that the other thing is three of the six dads in our little pod had to bail out because of height. Mm-hmm. And that night we're doing a devotion around the campfire. And to hear their 10, 11, 12-year-olds go, Dad, why were you afraid? They have never seen their father afraid. And they had to say something in the middle of this devotional to say, you know, I'd

0: to set that example for kids on practically following God and serving others. These are all little, like you said, life lessons, but they should have an aim.
1: Again, I think as a dad, it's best done through activity.
0: Yeah.
1: You know, and
0: shoulder to shoulder.
1: Exactly.
0: Yeah.
1: One of the things that we did, and our kids will remember it to this day, and they talk about it, is we had a woman in our neighborhood who was recently widowed, and it was fall in Michigan, and that means there are leaves everywhere. And our small group said, let's get all of our family, you know, you bring all your kids, we'll bring all our kids, and we'll do Mrs. Philippon's yard in an hour or so. And Mrs. Philippon was flabbergasted. She couldn't believe someone would do this for her. And, you know, we had an opportunity that evening to talk about it, what it meant to the children. You know, what did you learn today? That we really need to serve other people. And that when you do serve other people, you bless them. And, I mean, our kids were maybe 13 and 6 at the time. It's not like they were older, but they really learned that because we went out and we did service together.
0: Yeah.
1: And churches offer stuff like this all the time that you can do with your kids.
0: Yeah.
1: So take advantage of that.
0: Laura, you jumped in on that one, right?
2: Oh, yeah. Raking? Sure. I brought the lemonade. No, we did. It was a fun day, and it's fall in Michigan, so the kids were playing in the leaves, and then they'd have to rake them back up. But I was going to say, it's about the failure. I think it's good to let your kids see you fail. Good to let your kids see that you have fears. And also letting them know that fear's not a bad thing.
0: Yeah.
2: But what I'm afraid of might be different than what you're afraid of. You know, I'm afraid of bridges over water, and my kids used to think that was hilarious. Why? I said, because I'm afraid the car is going to go off the edge of the bridge. That just, it was something that I'd been afraid of since I was young. And the kids are like, okay, I can understand that. You know, I don't necessarily understand it, but I'm going to let you be afraid, Mom. I'm not going to make fun of you. But allowing kids to realize that what you're afraid of isn't maybe necessarily what I'm afraid of.
0: Yeah.
2: But we all have fear.
0: Yeah.
2: And what we do with it makes a difference.
1: I think the overarching idea here is to let your kids see you have emotions.
0: Mm-hmm. It's a good thing.
1: Yeah, it's a good thing.
0: Dads struggle with that.
1: I know, and I don't understand why, because maybe I'm, you know, different. But, you know, I wanted my kids to see when I was sad. I wanted them to see when I was angry, but to be angry and not explode, you know, this really is not something I'm happy about, but I'm not going to explode over it. Or, you know, to let them see you cry. If you know, and not that it's a big, you're going to bawl your eyes out, but if, have that tear run down your cheek.
0: Yeah.
1: They're going to realize you're human and that you express emotions and it's safe for them to express emotions.
0: It's a good thing. Right at the end here, you did have an activity or two in the area of teaching your children to be intentional about prayer. So let's connect that right at the end here. That, to me, is probably the most important lesson you could ever share with your child, is how to take your needs and pains to the Lord.
1: We no longer live in a neighborhood. We live in a around a block kind of neighborhood. But we lived in town, had a block. And one of the things that we encourage dads to do is to take your children around the block. And as you go around the block, say, hey, there's the Smiths. That's the family that right now they just lost their grandfather. Can we pray for them? Just as we're walking.
0: Oh, interesting.
1: And okay, here's your best buddy. Why don't we pray for him that he has a good day today? And as you go around the block, you know, at least in our small town, you know everybody. And so take some intentional time to just pray. And again, men fear this. It doesn't have to be some big elaborate prayer. Just, God, little Jimmy, he's Tori's best friend. Would you give him a good day today? Boom. The Lord hears that. And the kids hear you talking to God like he's approachable.
0: Right.
1: And that's huge.
0: That's so good. Well, what a good place to end. And again, you got 75 amazing activities for dads and kids. Make a gift of any amount. 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Mm-hmm. And why don't you make a gift of any amount, $5, $10, and we'll send you this great resource, Ultimate Dad Night, as our way of saying thank you for being part of the ministry. 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
1: Jan, Laura, it's so good to have you. 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
1: Yeah. 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Make it a plan to come and visit us this summer, along with probably another 100,000 people that love to do that. So be part of it. Come see the campus. We'd love to host you.
0: Mm-hmm. Yeah, and all the details for a campus visit are going to be online. 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I'm John Fuller, inviting you back as we once again help you and your family thrive in Christ.

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3: Clear skies today with highs around 72. Winds out of the northeast, 5 to 10 miles per hour. 47 tonight. Highs level off around 74. Tomorrow, sunshine mixed with clouds at times. Thunderstorms likely Tuesday and Wednesday, 68 Tuesday, 70 Wednesday. And that's your forecast. I'm weatherology meteorologist Carol Foster. Get the latest weather updates online at minnesotadailyweather.com. 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
6: Enjoying life and marriage, according to Ecclesiastes 9:9, is a decision. 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
0: Well, Ted Cunningham is our guest today on Focus on the Family with Jim Daly, and he'll share encouragement for every marriage at every stage. Thanks for joining us. I'm John Fuller.
7: John, I always enjoy hearing Ted speak about marriage because he combines biblical principles with great stories of his own family and some humor as well. He is so fun to listen to. You're going to hear it. And today's message was given at Liberty University, and he's encouraging the young people there to consider getting married sooner rather than later, which I think is great advice. And he has some wonderful marriage principles to share with all of us, principles that will apply to your marriage and mine too.
0: Yeah, and I always appreciate hearing from Ted, so let's go ahead and listen now. Ted Cunningham speaking on Valentine's Day, appropriately enough, on Focus on the Family with Jim Daly.
6: So, hey, you never know. I met my wife on a blind date at Liberty University in 1995. The night I met her, I said to my buddy, Austin Deloach, I'm gonna marry this woman. And he looked at me and said, you can't decide that. I go, I just did. And I'll never forget walking into the kitchen of her 6'2", full-blooded Norwegian father. He's pretty much a Viking. You gotta see this guy, very intimidating. I said, I'd like permission to marry your daughter, to which he responded in his thick Norwegian accent, you'll betcha. I said, but only under one condition. I had just graduated. Amy had 1 year left. I wanted to break all the rules. I wanted to get married between her junior and senior year. So I said, may I have permission to marry her now? And if you let me marry her now, I will pay for her senior year of college. To which he said, you betcha. And young guys will always ask me at events and at churches, bro, how did you get married at 22 and 21 and afford to pay for a senior year of college? I said it was this thing called a job. I had more than one. And I love it when they say, I can't afford to get married young. I'm like, bro, I would believe that if you weren't holding a venti caramel macchiato in your right hand and an iPhone in your left. You need to start thinking Folgers and flip phones, bro. You cannot start marriage with a wife and unlimited data. You really got to think this through. But you can afford to get married young. I'm convinced of it. You haven't started marriage right until you get your parents' hand-me-down mattress. I'm just saying. The dip already built in. You get that's a good way to start marriage. Don't go to Ethan Allen. Go to Home Depot, buy 1x12s and cinder blocks, and that's how you have shelving. There's a lot of ways to get marriage started right. And I'm encouraging young people to get married. My son and I, we love watching YouTube clips together. His favorite YouTube clip is the German Coast Guard. If you get time, check that out sometime today. Guy's being trained day one on the German Coast Guard, and a mayday comes in. Mayday, mayday, we are sinking, we are sinking. Hello? This is the German Coast Guard. Mayday, mayday, we are sinking, we are sinking. What are you sinking about? My son thinks that's the funniest clip he's ever seen. Falls over in laughter. A few weeks later, we're driving down the road, and I start singing a hymn from my childhood that goes like this. I was sinking deep in sin, far from the peaceful shore. And from the back seat, I heard, hey, what were you sinking about? And I looked at my wife, and I said, they see everything we do. They hear everything we say. They forget nothing. And then they repeat. And so I want, my desire, 22 years into marriage, is to have a marriage worth repeating. In the Song of Solomon, you see the daughters of Jerusalem. And they say this about the young budding love of Solomon and the Shulamite woman. We rejoice and delight in you. We will praise your love more than wine. My desire is to praise the love of young people, to rejoice and delight in what God is doing in young budding love. I have that passion, and I have it for my children. I don't want them to be afraid of marriage. I want to model it well for them. And so I tell Amy all the time, we are our children's backup singers. We say this in our country music little town called Branson, Missouri, all the time. Every marriage is a duet in need of great backup singers. And we desire to start by being great backup singers to our children. I want them to get married one day. I want them to get married early. I tell them all the time, you don't have to wait to get married. You can get married and grow up together. I used to sit where you're sitting. Every Wednesday, Dr. Falwell would speak at convocation, and he constantly told us, don't leave this campus without a wife. He was always being a great backup singer. And I'm grateful he did, because I met Amy on this campus, and now we're raising two children that we desire to model marriage well for. But some of you have maybe not had the great models. For Amy and I, we decided years ago, we want a marriage that's going to be fun. Because some of you maybe have heard this message in church growing up, and it goes something like this. God gives you a spouse to beat you down and to suck the life out of you so you can be more like Jesus. And I want to take you to Ecclesiastes this morning briefly. I love the book of Ecclesiastes. It's dark, it's pessimistic, very much fits my personality. If you need a good winter read, go to Ecclesiastes. Chapter 1, life is hard. Chapter 12, then you die. These are the bookends of Ecclesiastes. And in the middle of this book, you get Ecclesiastes chapter 9, verses 7 through 9. And it says this. Go, eat your food with gladness, and drink your sparkling cider with a joyful heart. I clean that up for the Liberty Way. Let's stay focused this morning. Drink your wine with a joyful heart, for now God favors what you do. Always be clothed in white and always anoint your head with oil. It's speaking there of joy and festivity. And then in verse 9 of chapter 9, it says, endure life with your wife all your miserable days. It doesn't say that. I just misquoted. Here's what it says. Enjoy life with your wife, whom you love, all your meaningless days, for this is your lot in life and in your toilsome labor under the sun. Meaning you don't have to choose between life and a wife. You can have both at the same time. I meet young guys all the time that tell me, I can't get married. I don't want to get married. Or I meet guys that have gotten married and they say, you know, I got married young, but I had big dreams and plans and goals for the future. But when I got married, that all changed. God doesn't give you a spouse to beat you down and suck the life out of you. He doesn't give you a spouse to be the grind of life. He gives you a spouse to go through the grind of life with. And for some of you, marriage is not on your radar right now, but according to research, you got about a 90% shot of walking down the aisle one day. And I just want to encourage you. I just want to encourage you this morning. When it comes to love, it doesn't matter how you meet. When it comes to enjoying life and marriage, according to Ecclesiastes, it doesn't matter how you meet. It's what you do after you meet. I tell people all the time, I don't care how you meet. eHarmony.com, Match.com, FarmersOnly.com, Ancestry.com. I don't care how you meet. The Bachelor, how you meet doesn't matter. It's what you do after you meet. And here's the bottom line. Enjoying life and marriage, according to Ecclesiastes 9:9, is a decision. It's not an outcome. It's something you decide. It's something you choose, not something you wait for. Not waiting for a certain season in life. You make the decision. Let's enjoy life together. And be honest with you, the first 7 years of marriage, Amy and I, we did not enjoy it. We got to the point, I mean, we were in love and we were committed and we removed the D word, the divorce word, from our marriage. But man, we had the struggles early in marriage, as many young couples do. Until about 7 years in, we made the decision that we were going to enjoy life together. And my wife, Amy, is way better at this than I am. She said, you know what? We're going to have fun with everything. Anything irritating, frustrating, annoying, pet peeves, we're just going to choose to find a way to enjoy life together. And she said, I'm going to let you pick the first topic, the issue that we may have, and I'm going to show you how we can have fun with everything. So this is what I told her. This is where I started. It's where I was at the time. I said, babe, there's not a lot of adventure for men in the world anymore. So would you please let me find my own parking space? I want to do it all by myself. I want to provide this for my family. And she said, all right, game on. And I pull past her third space from the door spot she picks out. I drive 20 spaces down. And the first few years of marriage, she just looked at me with those eyes that said, you stubborn, stubborn man. Just take the help, receive the help. And I'm, nope, I got it. We are going to walk, right? I was passionate about this. Now, all these years later, every time we pull into a parking lot, I find the spot still. And my wife does this, and I love it. She leans over, and she starts massaging my bicep. And she'll say, you did this all by yourself. I'm so proud of you. You know what I caught her doing a couple years ago? She knows those Andy's candies at the end of an Olive Garden meal are like crack to me. I love Andy's candies. I can't get enough of the Andy candies. She bought a bag of them. And she keeps them in her purse now for when I do something good. Ladies, on your date tonight, take a little bag of treats, okay? Because it was in a parking lot that she handed me my first one, and I ripped that thing out of her hand. I'm opening it up, and I realize, huh, my wife just gave me a treat. She is rewarding my good behavior. I am a dog. I was all right with it. You got to be good with it, and you got to go with it. Having fun. I just started studying comedy about the last year and a half. And comedy is very simple. It's premise, punchline, premise, punchline, premise, punchline. My favorite thing is the callback. The callback is where you bring a punchline from earlier in the set and you bring it off of a different premise 10, 15, 20 minutes later. As I studied that, I go, why don't we do that as couples? Why don't we turn every conflict, like a parking lot situation, into a callback? And have fun with it instead of always being irritated with each other. Instead of always choose to have fun. Because enjoying life and marriage is about having fun. It's about choosing to have fun. It flows from the same place, your character, the commitment flows from. So here's how I do it now. Now, some of you are going to find this early in marriage or in your dating right now. My wife would ask me questions when we were first married, thinking I had the answers to everything she asked me. And I'd be like, why do you think I know that? We'd drive through a construction zone, and she'd be like, hey, babe, yeah, what are they doing right here? I wasn't involved in any of the meetings on this project. I have absolutely no idea what's going on here. And I used to drive down the road going, why does she think I know these? And you know why? She's wanting to connect with me. She's not looking for information. Guys, we make this mistake a lot. We think when she's asking questions that she needs answers. No, she needs connection. She needs us just to listen and to talk. So watch. Now here's how I've turned that into a callback. When we drive through a construction zone to have fun, she'll say, hey, babe, what are they doing right here? I turn into the construction foreman. I told him, rip it up, boys. We're going 12 lanes, not six. You got to have fun with it. Roll down the window. Talk to the construction workers as you go by like you're the foreman.
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3: Clear skies today with highs around 72. Winds out of the northeast, 5 to 10 miles per hour. 47 tonight. Highs level off around 74. Tomorrow, sunshine mixed with clouds at times. Thunderstorms likely Tuesday and Wednesday. 68 Tuesday, 70 Wednesday. And that's your forecast. I'm weatherology meteorologist Carol Foster. Get the latest weather updates online at minnesotadailyweather.com. 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
6: 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I want you to think about for just a second the guy who's at home and he turns on an eHarmonyMatch.com or OurTime.com commercial. And he sees a couple twirling around on the screen. And he thinks to himself, boy, I'd like to have that right now, but I can never have that because we never took a test. We'll never have that. And I always tell the guys in our church, stop looking for greener grass. Where there's greener grass, there is a septic leak. Stay home and water your own lawn. For a good time, call home. But he sees, you know, if I want to have fun again in life, if I want to enjoy life again, I need to find someone new. No. Here's the bottom line. You will never find compatibility. You'll never discover it. There's not an algorithm in the world that can put you with someone compatible. Compatibility is something you choose. It's something you create. It's a decision that you make. Now, my wife and I, we come from two very different backgrounds. I grew up independent, fundamental, premillennial, King James Version only Baptist. I have what's known as a guilt-prone nature. She grew up Assembly of God, set free in Jesus, right? So she... I see all signs on the road as laws to be followed. You break one, you go to jail, God stops loving you. That's how I view signs. She sees all signs on the road as suggestions for other people. Very different. I grew up in a home that taught savings was money you put away for a rainy day. She grew up seeing savings as the difference between the actual price and the sale price. She has two love languages. If you know what a love language is, it's the way we give and receive love. She has two love languages, acts of service and quality time, which means I serve her for long periods of time. That's how I show Amy Cunningham love. We make the choice to enjoy life together. We're watching movies. We love watching movies. For Amy, watching a movie means surfing Pinterest and reading a magazine, which puts all of the burden of watching the movie on me. Something will happen and she'll be like, oh, what just happened? Oh, this wears me out. I have to pause the movie and say, hey, there was an explosion on the space station. Big piece of metal broke off. It hit the space shuttle. Now they're stuck in outer space. She goes, oh, what are they going to do? Again, this is that question needing information. I'm not an astronaut. I have absolutely no idea. But I bet if we watch the rest of the movie together, we'll know how to fix a space shuttle the next time we need that information. Choosing to have fun together. It's another great passage. Genesis 2:24 says, for this reason, a man will leave his father and mother and be united to his wife, and the two become one flesh. The first half of that verse is a parenting verse, that you should leave home. You're already starting on that journey, but you should leave home. It's not God's plan for your life to be in your parents' basement at 35 with Star Wars bed sheets on your bed. That's not his plan. He wants you to leave and to separate. And it's a good thing. My kids, 12 and 14, soon to be 13 and 15, I share this verse with them all the time. And you can ask my son at 12, what's your dad's definition of maturity according to Genesis 2:24? And Carson will go, I will not be with mom and dad forever, so plan accordingly. That's right. You're eventually going to go. And I tell my kids all the time, we love you. You're a welcomed addition to this home. But I want you to know, we got big plans, your mom and I, after you leave. And he'll say, well, what are you going to do? Well, first of all, we're going to Disney World. That's where we're going to kick this whole thing off. But your mom and I, we're preparing you. We want you to leave. And when my daughter was 5 years old, she was kind of taking over the house. And I sat her down. I said, Corinne May, there's only one queen in this house, and you ain't her. She looked at me with those eyes that said, we'll see. Big talker. The next day she tells my wife, there's room enough in this house for two queens. I said, Corinne May Cunningham, one day I'm going to stand at the back of a church with you, looking down the aisle at some pervert. No, I didn't say that. I didn't say that to my daughter. I would never say that to my daughter. I said, I'm going to stand at the back of a church with you. I'm not walking you down the aisle until I know he loves you as much as me. Because here's the thing, you are not my queen, but you're my princess. And one day, I'm gonna walk you down the aisle to give you a way to become another man's queen. I said, and that's Genesis 2:24. For this reason, a man leaves his father and mother, is united to his wife, and the two become one flesh. The bond, according to that passage, the bond between a husband and a wife is to be stronger than the bond between a parent and a child. And I said, Corinne, I want to show you to the best of my ability every day how a queen should be treated. That's my goal. So you know what to look for. Because I love it when a mom comes up to me at a wedding and says, I don't feel like I'm losing a son today. I feel like I'm gaining a daughter. I say the same thing every time. Nope, you're losing a son. And it's time for you to back away so these two can become one. Because we're watching Genesis 2:24 take place. A husband and wife, two becoming one. I want to rejoice and delight and praise your young love today. I want to tell you, you got this. You can do this. And the culture's telling you, no, you can't. You're too young. And I challenge the unnecessary delay of marriage, but that doesn't mean that I encourage the rushing of marriage. But I'm just saying, you can get married and grow up together. You can pursue marriage and you can enjoy life together if you make that decision. Include it in your vows. Include it in your vows, because I meet couples all the time that are walking away. I'll never forget on the East Coast years ago, a lady came up to me after a session I did called From Anger to Intimacy. She was shaking. She was so mad. And she walked right up to me and she said, Pastor! I was like, whoa, all right, yeah. She said, I need to say something to you. It's like, wow. I said, what's that? She said, my husband left me. Do you know why he left me? I said, I'm getting a little picture of it, but it's just a real small little picture of it. She said, he left me because he couldn't handle being married to a successful woman. I went, oh boy, here's a key relationship truth. The issue is rarely ever the issue. Don't sabotage your relationship over issues. Get below the surface of the issue. And I am here, I can say with confidence, not even knowing this woman, her success did not cause her divorce. There was something else going on. I said, ma'am, can I pastor you for 5 minutes? I took her silence as consent. I noticed it from across the room. She said, what's that? I said, the ginormous chip on your shoulder. I don't know who said what. I don't know how long it's been there, but I got great news for you today. She goes, what's that? I said, you're 100% responsible for it. You can choose today what you're gonna do with it. You can stay angry and sabotage your next relationship, or you can choose to resolve it. You can do something with it. I taught her two things that day about anger that a mentor shared with me 17, 18 years ago. And it's simply this. Unresolved anger is like drinking poison, expecting the other person to get sick. I said, ma'am, and I say this comes from the heart of a pastor who loves you. You're drinking this poison by the gallons a day. I said, and the second thing about anger that I've learned is you never bury anger dead. You always bury it alive. And it will resurface in another relationship if you don't deal with it, if you don't do something with it. And she was standing there next to her son. And I said, if you're not careful, it'll come out on him. I want to encourage you to resolve this anger. I want to encourage you to do the same thing. For some of you, maybe you're realizing, like, why can't I keep a relationship? Why am I sabotaging every relationship that I'm in? Above all else, guard your heart, for it is the wellspring of life. What do you need to resolve? I view anger like a pet. We just carry it around with us everywhere we go. Some of you can handle anger like a carnival goldfish. You got it for a couple of days and then it's gone, right? You don't have it after that. Others carry it around like a guinea pig. I remember my daughter wanted a guinea pig. We went into the pet store and my daughter's looking in the cage, excited to get the guinea pig. I call the sales associate to the side. I said, yeah, ma'am, can you tell me how long is this thing gonna live? And with enthusiasm, she said, 5 to 7 years. I was like, I was thinking something more like in the 2 to 3 year range. What do you got in the 2 to 3 year range? This smug sales associate looks at me and she says, sir, maybe you're not ready for the responsibility of a pet. I said, I don't want the dang thing. I'm trying to teach my daughter without so much commitment, but that to me is always a picture when I see someone carrying around unresolved anger. She's just holding this thing, carrying it around, and every day with their thoughts toward that other person, and in her case, her ex-husband, who she thinks left him because of her success. She's just feeding this guinea pig. But you know, I meet a lot of folks in church ministry that they don't even have a guinea pig. They got a parrot. I don't know if you know this about parrots, but they outlive their owners. Can you imagine? I mean, going to the lawyer's office after someone dies, and yeah, you get the house, you know, you get the accounts, and you get the bird. But that was this lady, and I told her, you know what needs to happen to the bird? You need to take the bird down off your shoulder. Get rid of it. Get rid of it. Resolve your anger. Choosing to enjoy life and marriage. It's a decision that you need to make early. It's a decision that you need to work through. I want to encourage you, don't be afraid of marriage. Hebrews 13:4 says, marriage should be honored by all and the marriage bed kept pure. It simply is saying, whether you're young or old, married or single, we're all called to esteem marriage as highly valuable. And that is my prayer for you. Thank you, Liberty University, for having me today.
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7: John, it's so important to remember that we get out of our marriage relationship what we put into it, and that we can choose to pursue joy with our spouse. And I love that line Ted used earlier, for a good time, call home. Boy, that should be a bumper sticker. What a great reminder.
9: Yeah, that'll preach.
7: Yeah, and if you appreciated that content, I think you'll really enjoy Ted's excellent book called Fun Loving You. It contains a lot of practical advice like how to laugh together again, how to fight as teammates, not opponents, and how to appreciate your mate's better qualities. And you know what? This book would make a great anniversary gift for yourself or a friend. We'd be happy to send a copy of Fun Loving You. Ask about it when you get in touch.
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3: Clear skies today with highs around 72. Winds out of the northeast, 5 to 10 miles per hour. 47 tonight. Highs level off around 74. Tomorrow, sunshine mixed with clouds at times. Thunderstorms likely Tuesday and Wednesday, 68 Tuesday, 70 Wednesday. And that's your forecast. I'm weatherology meteorologist Kara Foster. Get the latest weather updates online at minnesotadailyweather.com. Right now, 53.
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9: On behalf of the people of God at Trinity Lutheran Church in Bemidji, I welcome you to this broadcast of our Sunday Divine Service. I'm Pastor Robert Wenzel. Our Lord serves us today by giving us the gifts of His Word and His Holy Sacraments. We at Trinity pray that you will be blessed by hearing the service today and will be encouraged to a life of faithfulness to our Lord Jesus Christ. Thanks for listening.

Good morning. Welcome to the Lord's house. A very special day today because we have confirmation and it's also Father's Day, so a blessing to all you fathers. I know we have a lot of visitors here today, family members. I would ask that you would pay attention to our communion statement and honor that if you would, please. So we will begin with our opening hymn, Come Holy Ghost, God and Lord.

0: Please rise for our opening invocation. We begin in the name of the Father, and of the Son, and of the Holy Spirit.
1: Amen.
0: Beloved in the Lord, let us draw near with a true heart and confess our sins unto God our Father, beseeching him in the name of our Lord Jesus Christ to grant us forgiveness. Our help is in the name of the Lord.
1: Amen.
0: I said, I will confess my transgressions unto the Lord.

0: O Almighty God, merciful Father, I, a poor, miserable sinner, confess unto you all my sins and iniquities, with which I have ever offended you, and justly deserved your temporal and eternal punishment. But I am heartily sorry for them, and sincerely repent of them, and I pray you of your boundless mercy, and for the sake of the holy, innocent, bitter sacrament. Be merciful to me, a poor, sinful being. Upon this, your confession, I, by virtue of my office as a called and ordained servant of the Word, announce the grace of God unto you, and in this stead and by the command of my Lord Jesus Christ, I forgive you all your sins in the name of the Father, and of the Son, and of the Holy Spirit. For you have delivered my soul from death, yes, my feet from falling, that I may walk before God in the light of life. In God, whose word I praise, in God I trust, I shall not be afraid. What can flesh do to me?
1: In God I trust, I shall not be afraid.
0: What can man do to me?

God, because your abiding presence always goes with us, keep us aware of your daily mercies that we may live secure and content in your eternal love. Through Jesus Christ, your Son, our Lord, who lives and reigns with you in the Holy Spirit, one God, now and forever. Please be seated. At this time, I'd invite our confirmants to come forward.

0: Good to have you here. It's been a good year, right? Yeah. So today is a very special day for you because today you become confirmed members of this congregation. So this is really not a graduation from church, but a beginning for you guys to participate as young adults in this congregation. And you now be welcome to come to the Lord's Supper and enjoying the rest of the congregation in that blessing. So I have some questions to ask you, and then we'll take your vows, okay? So Amelia, I'm going to start with you. What do the words baptize in the name of the Father and of the Son and the Holy Ghost imply?
1: They imply that by baptism I am received into communion with the triune God.
0: Very good. And what are great things then does baptism give or work? Very good. Levi, what is the power or authority of the office of the keys?
2: The power or authority of the office of the keys gives us the power to preach the word of God.
0: Administer the sacraments.
2: Administer the sacraments and forgive and retain all sins.
0: Very good. Teddy, why is this power called the office of the keys?
3: This power is called the office of the keys because it opens heaven by forgiving sins or closes heaven by retaining sins.
0: And Levi, what is the sacrament of the altar?
2: It is the true body and blood of Jesus Christ, our Lord, given to us in the form of bread and wine, instituted by Christ himself.
0: Very good. And Teddy, what do these words given and shed for you for the remission of sins tell us?
3: Every communicant, as a pledge of the remission of sins, that same body and blood with which you earn for us the forgiveness of sins.
0: Very good. So we'll begin. Beloved and Lord, our Lord Jesus Christ said to his apostles, "All authority has been given to me in heaven and earth. Therefore, go and make disciples of all nations, baptizing them in the name of the Father, and of the Son, and of the Holy Spirit, teaching them to observe all things that I have commanded you. And lo, I am with you always, even to the end of the age. You have been baptized and catechized in the Christian faith according to our Lord's bidding. Jesus said, 'Whoever confesses me before men, I will also confess before my Father who is in heaven. But whoever denies me before men, I will also deny before my Father who is in heaven.' Lift up your hearts, therefore, to the God of all grace, and joyfully give answer to what I now ask you, in the name of the Lord. Do you this day, in the presence of God and the congregation, acknowledge the gift that God gave you? Renounce all his work. Renounce all his work. God the Father Almighty.
3: Yes, I believe in God the Father Almighty, maker of heaven and earth.
0: Do you believe in Christ, the only Son of

0: hold all the prophetic and apostolic scriptures. We confess the doctrine of the Evangelical Lutheran Church, drawn from the scriptures that you have learned to know it, from the Paul Catechism to be faithful and true. We intend to hear the Word of God and receive the Lord's Supper faithfully. We intend to live according to the Word of God and obey the Word. To God, Father, Son, and Holy Spirit. And to continue steadfast in this confession and church, and to suffer all death rather than fall away from it.
1: I do, by the grace of God.
0: We rejoice with thankful hearts that you have been baptized and have received the teaching of the Lord. You have confessed the faith and been absolved of your sins. As you continue to hear the Lord's word and receive his blessed sacrament, he who has begun a good work in you will bring it to the day, completion at the day of Jesus Christ. Amen. And let us pray. Lord God, Heavenly Father, we thank and praise you for your great goodness in bringing these, your sons and daughters, to the knowledge of your Son, our Savior Jesus Christ, and enabling them both with the heart to believe, with the mouth to confess his saving name. Grant that bringing forth the fruits of faith, they may continue steadfast and victorious to the day when all who have fought the good fight of faith shall receive the crown of righteousness. Through Jesus Christ, your Son, our Lord, who lives and reigns with you in the Holy Spirit, one God, now and forever.
2: Amen.
0: Almighty and most merciful Father, in the waters of holy baptism, you have united your children in the suffering and death of your Son, Jesus Christ, cleansing them by his blood. Renew in them the gift of your Holy Spirit, that they may live in daily contrition and repentance with a faith that ever clings to their Savior. Deliver them from the power of Satan and preserve them from false and dangerous doctrines, that they may remain faithful in hearing God's word and receiving his body and blood. By the Lord's Supper, strengthen them to believe that no one can make satisfaction for sin but Christ alone. Enable them to find joy and comfort only in him, learning from this sacrament to love you and their neighbor and to bear the cross with patience and joy until the day of the resurrection of their bodies to life immortal. Through Jesus Christ, your Son, our Lord, who lives and reigns with you in the Holy Spirit, one God, now and forever.
2: Amen.
0: Peace be with you.
2: Amen.
0: It's been a treat. God's blessing. Yeah, when I say it's been a treat, they've really been wonderful kids this year. It's been a blessing to have them. So we'll continue with our Old Testament reading, taken from Jeremiah chapter 20. O Lord, you have deceived me, and I was deceived. You are stronger than I, and you have prevailed. I have become a laughingstock all the day. Everyone mocks me. For whenever I speak, I cry out, I shout violence and destruction. For the word of the Lord has become for me a reproach and derision all day long. If I say I will not mention him or speak any more in his name, there is in my heart as were a burning fire shut up in my bones, and I am weary with holding it in, and I

0: upon them, for to you have I committed my cause. Sing to the Lord, praise the Lord, for he has delivered the life of the needy from the hand of evildoers. This is the word of the Lord.
1: Thanks be to God.
0: Our gradual for this morning, great is the Lord and greatly to be praised, and his greatness is unsearchable. On your wondrous works I will meditate, and I will declare your greatness. Our epistle is taken from Romans chapter 6. Let not sin therefore reign in your mortal bodies to make you obey their passions. Do not present your members to sin as instruments for unrighteousness, but present yourselves to God as those who have been brought from death to life, and your members to God as instruments for righteousness. For sin will have no dominion over you, since you are not under law, but under grace. What then? Are we to sin because we are not under the law, but under grace? By no means. Do you not know that if you present yourselves to anyone as obedient slaves, you are slaves of the one whom you obey, either of sin, which leads to death, or of obedience, which leads to righteousness. But thanks be to God that you who were once slaves of sin have become obedient from the heart to the standard of teaching to which you were committed, and having been set free from sin, have become slaves of righteousness. I am speaking in human terms because of your natural limitations. For just as you once presented your members as slaves to impurity and to lawlessness, leading to more lawlessness, so now present your members as slaves to righteousness, leading to sanctification. When you were slaves of sin, you were free in regard to righteousness, but what fruit were you getting at that time from the things of which you are now ashamed? The end of those things is death, but now that you have been set free from sin and have become slaves of God, the fruit you get leads to sanctification and its end, eternal life. For the wages of sin is death, but the free gift of God is eternal life in Christ Jesus our Lord. This is the word of the Lord. Please rise for the gospel.

The Holy Gospel according to St. Matthew, the 10th chapter. These 12 Jesus sent out, instructing them, "Brother will deliver brother over to death, and the father his child, and children will rise against parents and have them put to death, and you will be hated by all for my name's sake. But the one who endures to the end will be saved. When they persecute you in one town, flee to the next. For truly I say to you, you will not have gone through all the towns of Israel before the Son of Man comes. A disciple is not above his teacher, nor a servant above his master. It is enough for the disciple to be like his teacher, and the servant like his master. If they have called the master of the house Beelzebul, how much more will they malign those of his household? So have no fear of them, for nothing is covered that will not be revealed, or hidden that will not be known. What I tell you in the dark, say in the light, and what you hear whispered, proclaim on the housetops. And do not fear those who kill the body, but cannot kill the soul. Rather fear him who can destroy both soul and body in hell. Are not two sparrows sold for a penny? And not one of them will fall to the ground apart from your Father. But even the hairs of your head are all numbered. Fear not, therefore, you are of more value than many sparrows. So everyone who acknowledges me before men, I also will acknowledge before my Father who is in heaven. But whoever denies me before men, I also will deny before my Father who is in heaven." This is the Gospel of the Lord. Please join with me in our confession of faith through the Apostles' Creed. I believe in God the Father Almighty, maker of heaven and earth, and in Jesus Christ, his only Son, our Lord, who was conceived by the Holy Spirit, born of the Virgin Mary, suffered under Pontius Pilate, was crucified, died, and was buried. He descended into hell. The third day he rose again from the dead.

He ascended into heaven and sits at the right hand of God the Father Almighty. From thence he will come to judge the quick and the dead. I believe in the Holy Spirit, the Holy Christian Church, the communion of saints, the forgiveness of sins, the resurrection of the body, and the life everlasting. Amen. Please be seated. What does God require of us in the third commandment? Please join in our hymn of the day, Come Follow Me, the Savior Spake.

O grace, mercy, and peace be with you from God our Father and our Lord and Savior, Jesus Christ. Amen. So what a wonderful thing that God, in his goodness and mercy, has called us out of the world to be his holy people. He sent his Son who died for us that our sins would be forgiven and the gift of eternal life made possible. He also daily and richly supplies our needs. And all this he has given to us through his grace delivered in Christ our Lord. Thus God's goodness and mercy, I believe, calls for a response from us. And by the Holy Spirit, we are able to respond to his call in various ways. Usually it begins as we strive to live a life pleasing to God according to his word. This he wants us to do cheerfully and faithfully in submission to his gracious will and the work he has given us to do. The work that we find Christ encouraging his disciples to fulfill in his great commission. So during the days of Christ's public ministry, for example, he sent the disciples out to preach the gospel. First the 12 and then the 70, and finally at his ascension, he became general to all of us, his followers. Go baptize is the Great Commission's command. Make disciples by baptizing. And then teach the whole gospel to everyone who would hear. Today, the commission continues to stand in our lives and is meant to be the first love of ours and our service to our Lord and Savior, Jesus Christ. Our Lord put this charge before us then in many ways. Some are to preach, some are to teach and administer the sacraments, some are to show hospitality, some to comfort the sick and aid the poor. The avenues for touching others with God's call to make disciples of all nations and be witnesses to me in all the world, as you know, are endless. So no matter where the Lord has you in your lives, this is meant to be your task. It is your job, so to speak, that the Lord has given you to do during your short pilgrimage on this earth. This is the great work of the people of God throughout the ages. So the importance of our commission is also plain and without equal. For we know that apart from the gospel, there is no salvation for anyone. Apart from Jesus, there is no hope in this world. Redemption is narrow, for Christ himself says emphatically, I am the way and the truth and the life. No one comes to the Father but by me. Jesus Christ is the only way to life eternal. There is no other way, as Saint Peter also declares. There is salvation in no one else, for there is no other name under heaven given among men by which we must be saved. You know, it's really quite simple and plain. Apart from Jesus, who can be saved? There is then great urgency in the commission that we have received. Generations of men are born, they live and they die, and as it was in the days of Noah before the flood. While they live, their life offers them the one opportunity to know Christ and to find salvation in him. When each generation dies, they have also run out of time. All that is left for them is either eternal life in Christ or the judgment and eternal damnation without him. The point is obvious. God sends each generation out with the gospel, and we are part of this generation before him today. No one can bear witness to our generation except you and me, who are now part of it. We cannot simply leave this task to our children without first guiding them in the faith, for they were given to us to teach. When we are gone, our generation will have died. So we are charged to proclaim to the living in our day the good news about God's love for them through Christ our Lord. The time then to confess the Christian faith is right now and not later.
And since the majority of our generation, as it has been before us and will be after us, is without Christ, as we look around the world, our task is indeed quite formidable. There are many problems, therefore, associated with our labors, and none of us can deny this. As we come face to face with Christ's commission, we run into this immediate obstacle: our own attitudes, our own sinful nature in serving him. And then there are the people who most need to hear and believe the gospel. Well, they are typically not willing to sit and listen. The temptation, therefore, is to say, well, if that's how people feel about our Lord, well, let them go on their way. Why bother with them? Why say anything at all? Here's our motto: live and let live. Let them go their own way. But Jesus, if you recall, never felt this way about his lost sheep. He has never felt this way about you. He never said, if the flock doesn't want to flock together anymore, well, just let them go. If any sheep doesn't want me to be shepherd, then let that sheep fend for themselves. This is not Jesus' attitude, and it never will be, because he said he left the 99 to seek out the one lost sheep until he found it. This is the attitude, you see, underlying the Great Commission that's been given to us. Our task, consequently, is to keep looking for the lost ones as long as God gives us life and breath, in spite of how they may react to our proclamation of God's love through the good news. To live and let live is not our Christian slogan. It is not our philosophical platform, nor is it our tradition. Our banner on the field of battle, however, reads, we live to help others live by the gospel of Jesus Christ, who redeems all mankind from their sin. Thus, our problems, you see, are often our own. Sometimes they are a result of our attitudes. Often they are the cause of fear. To proclaim the gospel, to hold fast to God's word and keep it always in its purity, invites ridicule and scorn. To acknowledge and confess Christ in this nation and other parts of the world will invite some form of persecution, possible imprisonment, and in some places, even death. It always has been like this. Our Lord was ridiculed, he was scorned, he was persecuted, and he too was put to death. Few of the apostles lived to a peaceful, ripe old age, but died painfully. James, the head of the Jerusalem church, was run through with a sword. Paul and Peter were crucified, and the others we can only imagine. St. Paul describes the world's reaction to their preaching of the gospel thusly: we are the refuse of the world, the offscouring of all things. Or in other words, we are like dirt underfoot, like garbage before the world. And beloved, it's no different today. We live in a society where people insist on the right to do their own thing, to keep their own truths. This is, of course, the American way. We live among people who pride themselves on their spiritual sophistication. We simply deny that they are sinful by nature and reject Christ's claim that he is the only one who can deliver them from their sin. So the gospel is often ignored offhand, and to speak of it publicly is to invite trouble, to be ostracized, even labeled a Bible thumper. To live amongst the world and live as genuine Christian can and will invite mockery and contempt. So knowledge of this is often what makes us afraid, as it did the disciples. We are no different than them. Our fears tempt us to remain silent, to hide our light under a bushel basket, to be secret Christians. Unwittingly, we pattern our lives like Nicodemus, who kept his faith secret for fear of the Jews. We fear many things in life,
But our fear of man prevents us so often from confessing our faith in Christ through word and deed. It prevents us from carrying out the great commission that we have been given. So, beloved, it's quite a good thing that our Lord understands this and then covers us infinitely with his grace. It's a good thing he came to earth in our flesh so that we might trust that he understands all of our weaknesses, our bad attitudes, and our faithless fears. It's a good thing that he encourages us with the same words he gave his disciples. So have no fear of them, for nothing is covered that will not be revealed, or hidden that will not be known. What I tell you in the dark, say in the light, and what you hear whispered, proclaim on the housetops. And do not fear those who kill the body but cannot kill the soul. Rather fear him who can destroy both soul and body in hell. Granted, it's not easy to be this far-sighted. That is, to be without fear, waiting for the judgment to come when we face the world daily. But Jesus is telling us to be far-sighted and to see our lives now under the Great Commission from the viewpoint of eternity. He is plainly saying, hold fast your faith and give a cheerful confession of it. For in the long run, your faith will indeed be blessed and will be a blessing to others. This is the most precious gift that we can give. Indeed, the truth is, on Judgment Day, our faith and confession will be rewarded with eternal life. The naysayers and unbelievers, on the other hand, they will be condemned for their unbelief. So Jesus says, do not fear them. So what Jesus tells you in the dark, whispering it to you through his word, this is all part of the Great Commission. What we study and learn from the word, we are to make public by a living proclamation. And in this we are to have no fear, for what can God do but kill our body? Which is of little consequence, since we have the promise of our spirit being joined to a new one at the second coming of Christ. The worst the world can throw at us is what St. Paul calls just a momentary affliction. But what is that in comparison to the weighty matter of eternal glory that is to be ours when Jesus comes? So don't feel the world and the naysayers. For when they have done their very worst, they still cannot separate you from the love of God in Christ. Jesus gives us good reason to believe this then when he says, are not two sparrows sold for a penny, and not one of them will fall to the ground apart from the Father? But even the hairs of your head are all numbered. Fear not, therefore, you are of more value than many sparrows. This is Jesus' heavenly reason for you not to fear, because he says he cares for you. Jesus argues his case when he says that as his redeemed children in baptism, you are worth much, much more than sparrows. So I want you to think about it this way. If he paid such a high cost in dying for you on the cross, why he would give you up so easily and without defense to let you be destroyed by your enemies really makes no sense at all. So Jeremiah's words, for I hear many whisperings, terror is on every side, denounce him, let us denounce him, say all my close friends watching for my fall. Perhaps he will be deceived. Then we can overcome him and take our revenge on him. But the Lord is with me as a dread warrior. Therefore, my persecutors will stumble. They will not overcome me. This is so absolutely true. So we really have no reason to fear. And if we are part of the body of Christ, his church, both our body and soul belong to him for time and eternity. His mercy being fresh daily for us, his fullness sure, and his peace as certain as the promise
of the rainbow he gave to Noah that filled his heart with gladness that God is not here to destroy us, but to give us eternal hope and joy. The better we understand this, beloved, the better we shall be able, with Jesus' help, to conquer our fears and change our apathetic attitudes. Of course, after hearing Jesus' encouraging words, the fact will remain that to acknowledge Jesus as Lord will invite some trouble and persecution. We simply cannot escape it. But neither did Jesus try to escape it. So he reminds us of our Christian life, as St. Paul also points out. Considering that the suffering of this most present time are not worth comparing with the glory that is to be revealed in us. So there will be indeed all types of obstacles in our Christian lives as we confess Jesus as our Lord. But he is always there. He is always present with us as we near the time of his coming, while we await the glory we will share. So here are some ways I invite you to look in these last moments about the Great Commission. First, it comes from our gracious God, who has called us to be his own and crowns our lives with all heaven's blessings. Second, the Great Commission is terribly important, for it involves eternal life and eternal death for all mankind. Third, it is a formidable charge that demands urgency because time is running out. Fourth, it is terribly dangerous at times, and it carries with it suffering and even the possibility of death. But again, not to worry, because God is with us. So we can trust that our labors come with his provision and promise, with his presence and his assurance that he indeed loves us. St. Paul puts our life in Christ in service to his holy will like this. Well, beloved, when you were slaves of sin, you were free in regard to righteousness. But what fruit were you getting at that time for the things of which you are now ashamed? The end of those things being death. But now that you have been set free from sin and have become slaves of God, the fruit you get leads to sanctification, and its end is eternal life. So no longer ashamed of our sinful lives, no longer in fear of death and damnation, we have the promise and guarantee of eternal life. That which is our struggle and fear in sin is now, Jesus says, behind us. So what an exciting challenge the Great Commission is for us. For in it we have a new life to live, one with a perfect purpose to serve our Lord in the generation into which we have been sent. Therefore, let us cling to Christ's promises, rely on his provisions, and cheerfully get on with our task, a task that is a privilege to be called to do. So let us do so boldly, simply, and plainly in our daily lives. In the name of the Father, and of the Son, and of the Holy Spirit. Amen.

Let us pray for the whole Church of God in Christ Jesus and for all people according to their needs. Merciful God in Christ, you have removed the wages of sin and given the free gift of eternal life. Cultivate that life within us that we may conform our lives to your holy teaching and bear fruit that benefits repentance. Lord, in your mercy. God of our salvation, your Son warned that your people would face opposition from the world. Give courage and fortitude to your pastors and people that they would boldly sing your praises, gladly endure suffering for the name of Jesus, and continue by your grace to the end. Lord, in your mercy. Heavenly Father, from whom all fatherhood is named, we give you thanks for earthly fathers. Give them confidence in their station and zeal for their task to care for their families faithfully. Make them examples to their children of godly life and love of your word. Bless their work of bringing up children in the fear and instruction of the Lord, and give them the comfort of your absolution over all their shortcomings. Lord, in your mercy. Ruler and Lord of all, guide our nation and all the nations of the world by giving us pious and faithful leaders who will provide good government. Fill the world with industrious citizens who will work for the good of their neighbors and bring all who are enemies to live together in peace. Lord, in your mercy. O Father, not one of the sparrows falls to the ground apart from you. Look with favor upon all who are sick, weary, grieving, or lonely. Grant that they know how you value your children and graciously care for them. Lord, in your mercy. Lord of life, grant that all who partake of the Holy Communion today would present themselves as those brought out of death into life, repent of their transgressions, and gratefully receive your Son's body and blood for the forgiveness of their sins. Lord, in your mercy. O Lord, you deliver our feet from falling and our souls from death. Receive our thanks for the saints who have gone before us. Preserve us in your grace, that we may walk before you in the light of life forever. Lord, in your mercy. All these things and whatever else you know that we need, grant us, Father, for the sake of him who died and rose again, and now lives and reigns with you in the Holy Spirit, one God, now and forever.

is truly meet, right, and salutary, that we should at all times and in all places give thanks to Holy Lord, Almighty Father, everlasting God, through Jesus Christ our Lord. Therefore, with angels and archangels and with all the company of heaven, we laud and magnify your glorious name, evermore praising you and saying,

0: We pray as our Lord taught us to pray. Our Father, who art in heaven, hallowed be thy name. Thy kingdom come.
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2: Clear skies today with highs around 72. Winds out of the northeast, 5 to 10 miles per hour. 47 tonight. Highs level off around 74. Tomorrow, sunshine mixed with clouds at times. Thunderstorms likely Tuesday and Wednesday. 68 Tuesday, 70 Wednesday. And that's your forecast. I'm weatherology meteorologist Carol Foster. Get the latest weather updates online at minnesotadailyweather.com. Currently, it's 58 degrees.
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4: Did you ever get your head stuck somewhere when you were a kid? In between the bars of a fence or the banisters on the stairs? It's a common enough experience for it to have become a TV trope. One of the earlier on-screen portrayals of it aired back in 1959. I saw it on a rerun. On an episode of Leave It to Beaver. It's Saturday, and Beaver, a third-grade boy, is at the park hunting for four-leaf clovers, as you do when you're a third-grader in 1959, apparently. And Beaver, having spotted a coveted clover over yonder, sticks his head through the fence, the bars of an iron fence. But, ah, shucks! He gets his head stuck. Now, when the townspeople walk by, he keeps crouching low and looks down so they won't see him. And you're wondering, why isn't Beaver asking anyone for help? Well, it's a long story. On Friday, see, at the end of the school day after everyone had gone home, Beaver had accidentally gotten himself locked inside the school, and his family didn't know where he had gone, and it was getting dark out, and Beaver didn't want to get stuck there all weekend, so he pulls the fire alarm. The upshot of it was that he got to ride home in a fire truck, but when he got home, Dad gave him a stern talking to. Beaver, you upset and worried your mother, didn't you? Yes, sir. You cost the city a considerable sum of money. Did you even think about the danger to those men on the fire truck? No, sir. And you succeeded in making yourself a most conspicuous young man, didn't you? I guess so, sir. So Dad told Beaver to think next time, before he caused so much trouble and embarrassment. Now, later Beaver had to ask his older brother, Wally, "Wally, what does conspicuous mean?" And Wally had explained. You remember how last summer out at the lake, when Larry was out swimming and he lost his swim trunks, and his dad had to go out there with a towel and fetch him from the lake, and everyone was laughing at him? That's conspicuous. They made fun of him for weeks. And so that's why. On the very next day, when Beaver gets his head stuck in the fence, he tries to hide in plain sight. because he's too ashamed and embarrassed to ask for help. After about an hour of this, his brother Wally comes looking for him. He tried pushing and pulling Beaver's head through the bars to no avail. And so he tells Beaver that he's gonna have to go get Dad. "Don't get Dad," Beaver pleads. "He'll say I'm making a fuss and being conspicuous again." Wally says that maybe he can call the fire department then, because they got all kinds of saws and torches and junk like that to help get guys out of stuff like this. Beaver says, "Not the fire department. They're the ones I got conspicuous with before." Then Beaver gets an idea. "Maybe if I starve and got thin, then I could get out." "Nah, that's no good," Wally says. "Your head's the one thing on you that doesn't starve." Now, maybe you never got your head stuck in a fence. But you know what it's like to feel stuck. Emotionally, personally, professionally. Like you're not going anywhere. Like you're not making any progress, not advancing. And there's nothing you can do about it. And even if you're not feeling stuck, you can bet that there are people close to you who are stuck. And they're just trying to be inconspicuous about it. Because everyone's got problems. Stuck is a way to describe depression. Researchers estimate that about 1 in every 15 people experience depression each year. And 1 in every 6 have it sometime in their lifetimes. Even children can have depression. Depression is more than feeling sad. Everyone is sad sometimes, but depression is deeper. Depression is when you feel sad or hopeless or anxious nearly every day, for most of the day. Or when activities that you used to enjoy don't interest you or give you much pleasure anymore. Or you notice a major change in your appetite, or you feel tired nearly every day. You feel worthless. You have trouble thinking and concentrating, or you keep having thoughts of death or suicide because you feel like you're stuck. If you have depression, or you know someone who does, the first thing to know is that you're not alone. The term depression might be newer, but it was here long ago. In earlier times, people used to call it melancholy or melancholia. It's something that people in this broken world have always struggled with. So you're not alone. And sometimes it's okay to be conspicuous. It's okay to ask for help. And there is help. You have people who care about you. And most importantly, you have a creator. The God who made you loves you. He sent me to tell you that. Now, how we got to be stuck in this broken world is a long story. It's not all our fault, but we do all share some of the blame. None of us is innocent. The root of it is that all of us, emotionally stuck or not, we try to hide from God in plain sight. We try to live for ourselves rather than for God and for our neighbors. But God, in his love, sends his word to get us unstuck from ourselves. The Bible gives the account of it. God started with a man named Abraham and his wife Sarah and their family. God sent them a word of hope. "Call upon me in the day of trouble, and I will deliver you." God called Abraham's family to trust him and to be a most conspicuous word of hope from him for everyone. But even after they heard God's word, Abraham's family still got stuck on themselves. So God sent his word some more through the voice of the prophets. But even those guys, they sometimes got stuck. This was the case for the prophet Elijah. The account of it comes from the Bible's Old Testament, from the book of 1 Kings. Now earlier, Elijah had been a huge success. He was at the pinnacle of his career. People respected him. They listened to him. They turned back to God in droves because of the word Elijah spoke to them. But all it took was one critic to send him into a tailspin. Granted, she was a very powerful critic. Jezebel was her name, the evil queen who bowed down to the idol, the false god, Baal. And she had threatened to kill Elijah. And all these dark emotions came crashing down on him. And for about 6 weeks, or maybe longer, he was down in an emotional pit. And he was certain he'd never get out of it. But God stuck with him. And the way God met Elijah in his depression offers hope for us. Whether you're in a rut or you're trying to walk with someone who is, listen to how it happened, as recorded in 1 Kings chapter 19. So Elijah went a day's journey into the wilderness, and he came to a juniper tree and sat under it. And he asked that he might die. He said, "Oh Lord, I have had enough. Take my life away from me, because I am no better than my fathers." Then he lay down and fell asleep under the tree. But look, an angel appeared and touched him and said to him, "Arise and eat." Elijah looked around and look, near his head, he saw a cake of bread baked over hot coals and a jar of water. And he ate some and drank and went back to sleep. And the angel of the Lord came back a second time and touched him and said, "Arise and eat, because the journey is too great for you." So he got up and ate and drank. And in the strength of that food, he went. He walked 40 days and 40 nights all the way to the mountain of God, to Mount Horeb, where God had met with Moses in the burning bush, where God had given his people Israel his covenant, his commands, and his promises. Elijah walked to that mountain. And there he found a cave and spent the night there. And look, the word of the Lord came to Elijah and spoke to him. "What are you here for, Elijah?" Elijah answered, "I have been very zealous for the Lord God Almighty, because the children of Israel have rejected your covenant. Your altars, they have torn them down. Your prophets, they have killed with the sword. And I am the only one left. And now they're trying to kill me too." Then God said, "Come out and stand on the mountain before the Lord. And look, the Lord was passing by. A wind, a great and mighty wind, tore through the mountains and broke the rocks to pieces before the Lord. But the Lord was not in the wind. And after the wind, an earthquake. But the Lord was not in the earthquake. And after the earthquake, a fire. But the Lord was not in the fire. And after the fire, a voice, a gentle whisper. And it happened when Elijah heard it, he covered his face in his cloak. And he went out and he stood in the mouth of the cave. And look, a voice said to him, 'What are you here for, Elijah?' And he said, 'I have been very zealous for the Lord God Almighty, because the children of Israel have rejected your covenant. Your altars, they have torn down. Your prophets, they have killed with the sword. And I am the only one left. And now they're trying to kill me too.' And the Lord said to him, 'Go back the way you came, through the wilderness of Damascus, and there anoint Hazael to be king over Syria, and anoint Jehu son of Nimshi to be king over Israel, and anoint Elijah son of Shaphat to be prophet in your place. And it will be that whoever escapes the sword of Hazael, Jehu will put to death, and whoever escapes the sword of Jehu, Elisha will put to death. but I have reserved in Israel 7,000 people, all whose knees have not bowed down to Baal, the idol, all whose mouths have not kissed him." So Elijah went on from there, and he found Elisha, the prophet who would carry on the work after him. Elisha became his apprentice, and God would continue to do his quiet and steady work, bringing judgment on sin and bringing hope for sinners. And Elijah knew that he was not alone. God helped Elijah. God sent his word. And that's how God helps you. He didn't just send another prophet. God's word himself came. He was born a man in the family of Abraham. He took the name Jesus. At first, his work was only a quiet whisper. But Jesus would make himself the most conspicuous of all. For me, for you, to turn us out of ourselves, to turn us back to God. They persecuted him for it, just like they did to Elijah. They didn't just try to take his life, though, they did it. People stuck on themselves, just like us, stuck Jesus on a cross. Jesus, let us make him a public embarrassment. And he rose from the dead because God refuses to leave us alone. God sticks with us. And for the last 70-some generations, Jesus has been conspicuously sending out his followers to speak God's word for others so that they would know that they're not alone. That's why we do this program. We conspicuously offer Jesus to help a world get unstuck again. You can share in this word. You can receive God's word and be a word of hope from God for others when they're stuck. Now, we can't do everything God did for Elijah, like sending gale force winds and an earthquake and a fire before he met him in a gentle whisper that can't be ignored. But notice how the Lord started with something a little less conspicuous, something we can follow. He gives Elijah a snack. Now, granted, this is some special kind of snack since it sustained Elijah for a 40-day trek through the wilderness, but it was physical food nonetheless. You see, God knows we are physical beings who need physical sustenance. Sometimes depression is tied to the basic needs of the body, and God works through physical means to help, which may include a prescribed medication, a change in diet, some exercise, some rest, or sometimes just a grilled cheese sandwich is enough to change the mood. We are more than our bodies, though. We are relational beings, created to relate with God and with others, and depression is often tied to relational needs. See, God didn't just sustain Elijah with a snack. He also gives him a spacious relationship. God makes space for him, a safe space. When Elijah got to the mountain, two times God asked a question, a concerned question, a curious question. "What are you here for, Elijah?" Or, "What brought you here?" It's an open-ended question, an inviting question. God calls Elijah by name and makes space for him. Now, both times, God got the same answer from Elijah. The mighty prophet is stuck on a melancholy loop. Even after 6 weeks, he's still in a rut. And God gives his servants space to be sad. But even more than a snack and a spacious relationship with God, Elijah gets a role in the saga of God. "What are you here for, Elijah?" The question recalls a saga, a journey, a kingdom to come, a new creation on the way. This mountain, Mount Horeb, also called Mount Sinai, it's where, hundreds of years before, the word of the Lord came to Moses, another guy who sometimes got stuck in a rut. But God used Moses mightily to speak the word, to God's people stuck in slavery in Egypt. He brought them out by a mighty word and led them to this very mountain. That's what this place is, where God made a covenant with them. God gave them his word, his commands, his promises. God married himself to these people so that through them, God would keep his promise for all people to never leave us alone. God kept his promise in Jesus. Jesus, God's word, came in a body like ours to share the sadness that was ours, to be stuck in death that is ours, so that in his resurrection, we could be his. God is committed to you for the long haul. God will get you there with physical sustenance, a spacious relationship, and resurrection from the dead. God will sustain you in this saga that stretches into eternity, because this journey is too great for you on your own. But not for you in Jesus. So go to him when you're in trouble. Pull that prayer alarm all day long. Make yourself as conspicuous with Jesus as you need, because he is not embarrassed of you, not in the least. It is his joy, in fact, to be stuck with you. In that episode of Leave It to Beaver, when Beaver got his head stuck in the fence, Wally, his older brother, did eventually go get their dad. Mom came too. And of course, they got Beaver unstuck. And as they're heading home for some grilled cheese sandwiches, Beaver tells his dad that he's sorry. Dad says, "Huh? Oh, Beaver, I'm sorry. Well, I should never say anything to you that would make you afraid to come to me when you're in trouble." Beaver says, "Gee, Dad, you mean you don't mind me getting in messes like this?" Dad says, "Well, I don't want you getting into trouble. But when you do, I want you to feel that we're your first ones to come to." And the Beaver says, "Gee, that's neat. 'Cause when I'm growing up, well, I'd be using you for a lot of stuff like this." And in that manner of spacious relationship with God, how about we use to make ourselves conspicuous and pray? Join me in this prayer from the Bible's book of Lamentations. "I called on your name, O Lord, from the depths of the pit. You heard my plea. Do not close your ear to my cry for help. You came near when I called you. You said, 'Do not be afraid.' You have taken up my cause, O Lord. You have redeemed my life. Through Jesus Christ, your Son, your Word, who lives and reigns with you in the Holy Spirit, one God, now and forever. Amen."
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4: So we spoke together last week briefly about this Journey Through series that we're in. Journey Through Anxiety was last week. Journey Through Depression is this week. Next week, we're going to talk about

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1: All right. So we're just adding to a library. And these are all free, and people can use them as they see fit.
0: Yep.
1: So let's talk in more detail about those video-based Bible studies. Let's say I wanted to lead a four-part Bible study with a small group at my church or with some neighbors or friends. How would you coach me on how to use these resources? That's like starting, where do I get them?
0: They're available both online and through the Lutheran Layman. They're published in the Lutheran Layman each quarter. And so they're just a published Bible study on paper that you can use and share. But they're also online. The actual study is in digital form in a PDF. And so you can download those and share them with friends. LHM.org.
1: All right. So then I found them. I've got the PDFs downloaded. I've got access to the videos. How would I go about using these to lead a study?
0: They're short enough where you could gather as a group and read the study together. It might take about 10 or 15 minutes. They have reflection questions throughout the study. You can stop and reflect together as a group. And then there's a video portion that is not essential. It's kind of a supplement to the study. For this series, our interviews with Dr. Rick Mars, who is an amazing resource. And also, if you're a study leader, each person can access the studies beforehand and read through it and be familiar with the content. So you could jump right into the reflection questions as a group as well.
1: All right. Thanks for joining us, Chris.
0: All right, Mike. That was fun. Thanks.

0: Now Dr. Ziegler invites you to join him in praying the Lord's Prayer.
1: Jesus, remember us in your kingdom and teach us to pray. Our Father who art in heaven, hallowed be thy name. Thy kingdom come, thy will be done, on earth as it is in heaven. Give us this day our daily bread, and forgive us our trespasses, as we forgive those who trespass against us. And lead us not into temptation, but deliver us from evil. For thine is the kingdom and the power and the glory, forever and ever. Amen. The Lord bless you and keep you. The Lord make his face shine upon you and be gracious to you. The Lord look upon you with his favor and give you peace. Amen.
0: 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I'm Mark Eicher. 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

0: 5 to 10 miles per hour. Lows level off around 47 tonight, mainly clear skies. Sunshine mixed with clouds at times tomorrow. High temperatures reach up to 74. And that's your forecast. I'm weatherology meteorologist Paul Frombly. Get the latest weather updates online at MinnesotaDailyWeather.com. Right now, 60.
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2: How do you react to a warning light on the dashboard of your car? Do you get anxious? Do images of you stranded on the interstate in a downpour with no cell service start to flash through your mind? Do you get the sinking feeling that all of a sudden you're driving a 2,000-pound ticking time bomb? Or do you assume that it's probably not a big deal? It'll clear out on its own eventually. I suppose it's part of the providence of God that if you have two people sharing a car, usually you balance each other out on this question. One of you wants the check engine light fixed yesterday. The other would be content to cover it with a smiley face sticker. But together, sooner or later, you'll get it to a car mechanic who can tell you what you actually need. The blessing and the curse of the car warning light is that sometimes it steers you away from potential danger. Other times, however, it's a false indication because there's a glitch in the system. Or maybe you didn't tighten down your gas cap, which is a common cause for the check engine light, but doesn't tell you anything about the functionality of your engine. Or maybe the light came on because the humidity or temperature outside changed and it has nothing to do with the car at all. There are thousands of possible causes for a car warning light, and sometimes you need a qualified mechanic to help you sort it all out. But maybe I avoid the mechanic because I'm afraid of what it'll cost me. Or maybe I'm too preoccupied or proud to admit that I need help. Or maybe in a few decades, car warning lights will be irrelevant for most of us. Maybe all cars will be self-driving and somebody else can worry about fixing them. Self-driving car companies tell us that their robo-taxis are already safer than human-driven cars. One company reports that their data has shown a 90% decrease in serious injury or worse crashes for its cars compared to the average human driver. But also, passengers have shared videos of themselves trapped inside robo-taxis that are stuck driving in circles or lost in parking garages or frozen by some false indication. The same companies that tell us their self-driving cars are safer have to continually roll out new software updates because robo-taxis illegally passed stopped school buses or witlessly drove through flooded streets. In Austin, a self-driving car blocked an ambulance responding to an emergency. In San Francisco, a cat was killed by a driverless vehicle. In California, a child was struck. The child survived with only minor injuries. When the self-driving car detected the child darting out from behind a double-parked SUV, it braked hard, reduced its speed from 17 miles an hour to 6, perhaps much quicker than an average distracted human driver would have, possibly saving the child's life. Whether or not you're sold on autonomous vehicles, the conversation here reminds us that when it comes to driving, there are bigger issues than check engine lights. Issues like, who owns the vehicle and who is responsible for it? Who tells it where to go and how to get there? I bring all this up Not because I want to talk with you about cars. I bring it up because I want to talk with you about anxiety, which, like a flashing check engine light, alerts you that something needs attention under the hood, but also, there are bigger issues in the background. Anxiety is like a warning light for your soul. But we have indications that our culture may be suffering from an epidemic of chronic anxiety, a warning system that's out of control. Consider the 2024 book by psychologist Jonathan Haidt titled The Anxious Generation, How the Great Rewiring of Childhood is Causing an Epidemic of Mental Illness, which cites studies that show how rates of anxiety for people under 30 have been steadily climbing for the last 15 years since the introduction of the smartphone. Anxiety has been climbing like a steady slog up Mount Doom. But it's not just young people. Even among people close to this program, the Lutheran Hour, who tend to be on the older side, of all the booklets that we offer, booklets about God and Jesus and differences in Christian denominations and views on the afterlife, of all the booklets that we offer, the most popular, the most requested and downloaded are two. One titled Journey Through Depression and the other Journey Through Anxiety. If you are someone who struggles with depression or anxiety, you're not alone. And if you're not currently struggling in this way, someone close to you probably is. That's why we're talking about it. Next week, we'll talk about depression. This week, we're talking about the journey through anxiety. Mental health professionals define anxiety in relation to fear. Fear is an unsettling emotion in response to a present threat, whether real or perceived. Fear is present tense, but anxiety is future oriented. It's a response to a potential threat. The threatening thing hasn't happened yet, but it could happen. So anxiety is like a warning light. The light tells you that it's possible something bad will happen in the future, so you should see what you can do about it now. Or it's also possible that the light is a false indication, and the system needs to be reset, and the code's cleared out, and the light turned off. But probably not covered with a smiley face sticker. Yeah, don't do that. So what does the Bible have to say about anxiety? In the Bible, the word anxiety, sometimes translated as worry, also has the more neutral meaning of care or concern. For example, in one place, the Bible uses this word to describe how a loving husband and a wife are concerned for each other, recognizing that a married man is anxious to please his wife and that a married woman is anxious to please her husband. 1 Corinthians chapter 7, verses 33 and 34. Being anxious here doesn't mean something bad. It just means that you care, that you're concerned. So if the check engine light is making your wife nervous, take it to the mechanic already. Show her you care. Preaching to myself here. We feel concerned for the future because God created us with an internal warning system. We were made by God wonderfully and fearfully, the Bible says, which means that, unlike non-human creatures, we have this God-given capacity to care about the future. So, in the right context, some anxiety can be good when it functions as cautious concern. It's a biological, God-given response that helps keep you and others safe. As the Bible says, the prudent person sees danger and hides himself, but the simple go on and suffer for it. Proverbs 22, verse 3. In other words, check your tires before you drive. The blessing and curse of these warning lights for the soul is that sometimes they steer us toward appropriate caution, but other times they malfunction. If you've ever struggled with anxiety, as I have. You know what this is like. You don't know what the future holds, but you assume the worst. Your mind spins, your heart races, your palms sweat, you feel a pit in your stomach, you can't sleep at night. No matter what you do, the warning lights won't go off. And you can't tell the difference between real danger and false alarms. You're driving in circles, lost. And someone somewhere needs to send over a software update. You don't need the Bible to tell you that this is not a good way to live. Any wise soul mechanic will tell you the same. And maybe a well-trained mechanic could help you sort some things out in your soul. The study of soul mechanics is traditionally called psychology. Psychology means study of the soul. Psychologists and other trained mental health professionals are like soul mechanics. Some are more reliable than others, but in general, they have studied the human psyche and they have fixes that can help us run more smoothly. Psychology is focused on the inner workings of individual vehicles and how these vehicles can share the road together without crashing into each other. But psychology, as a discipline, does not help us with those bigger concerns like who owns the vehicle? Who tells it where to go? Those aren't questions of soul mechanics. Those are questions about the destination. And once you start talking with someone about the destination, about life's value and meaning and purpose, you have left the discipline of psychology and entered into the territory of theology. The word psychology means talk about the human soul. The word theology means talk about the destination. Theology is traditionally defined as God talk, but we can put it in these terms too. Theology is talk about where you're headed, where you set your sights, what you seek. Martin Luther, the German theologian after whom this program is named, said it like this: a God is that to which we look for all good, that to which your heart clings and entrusts itself, what you seek first, that is your God. For example, it's common to hear this advice: just follow your heart, or you have to find yourself, or this above all, to thine own self be true. If someone shares that advice with you, realize that you have left the topic of soul maintenance and entered into the field of theology, because they're telling you to make yourself into your God. Sadly, this is what some mental health professionals advise. They practice as misguided theologians. But to be fair, some of us theologians practice as amateur soul mechanics. For both, it's better that we stay in our own lanes, which is why, as a theologian, I am not going to give you much practical advice on how to manage your anxiety, but I am going to talk to you about God, and I will keep calling you away from that little God we call the self, that poor, miserable, misguided creature trying to be a self-driving vehicle who keeps getting lost in parking garages. In several places, the Bible calls to us, don't be anxious. Some hear this as just another religious condemnation, or maybe a bit of self-help advice. But the Bible is not a book of soul mechanics. It's not trying to fix your soul in isolation as an autonomous vehicle. The Bible is always talking theology, the relationship between the soul and her creator. The Bible is an account of the journey that we have all begun with our Creator. We all have the same Creator, which means that we all have the same origination. But while there is only one possible origin, there are two possible destinations. Either we return to our Creator or we try to replace our Creator. And the second option will never work. Because only our Creator knows us. Only our Creator can fulfill us. Only God can bring us home. Yourself can't fulfill you any more than a robo-taxi can function without an internet connection. But human beings aren't cars. We're living, breathing, relational, responsible beings. We were made to relate to our Creator. And God doesn't try to control us like automated vehicles. God talks with us like a loving father relates to his children. And when we turn away from him, he sends us signs to turn us back, warnings to get our attention. When Jesus of Nazareth appeared on the scene, he offered both signs and warnings. For those who trusted Jesus and followed him, his words had a recalibrating effect. He helped people sort out which threats were real and which were false. Listen to this portion of Jesus' teaching reported by an early follower of his named Matthew. In Matthew chapter 6, Jesus said, "I say to you, do not be anxious about your life, what you will eat or drink, nor about your body, what you will wear. Life and the body are more than food and clothing, aren't they? Look at the birds of the air. They don't plant or harvest or gather into barns, and yet your Father in heaven feeds them. And you are worth much more than birds, aren't you? And which of you, by being anxious, can add a single step to the journey of his life? And why are you anxious about clothing? Consider the lilies of the field, how they grow. They neither toil nor spin thread. Yet I tell you, not even Solomon in all his glory was clothed like one of these. Now if God so clothes the grass of the field, which is here today and tomorrow is thrown into the oven, how much more will he not clothe you, O you of little faith? And so do not be anxious, saying, 'What shall we eat? What shall we drink? What shall we wear?' Because the nations seek after all these things, and your Father in heaven knows that you need all these things. But seek first the kingdom, the rule and reign of God and his righteousness, and all these things will be added to you. So do not be anxious about tomorrow, because tomorrow will be anxious for itself. Each day has enough trouble of its own." Matthew chapter 6. Jesus assumes that in this life, we will have anxiety. Both the healthy, cautious care kind and the unhealthy, worrisome variety. Jesus knows that for a long time now, we've been trying to drive ourselves on corrupted software, speeding toward a dead end that will destroy us. Our God-given warning systems have been decalibrated. But even functioning well, the warning lights won't tell you where to go. They may help or hinder you on the way, but they won't tell you which destination to seek. They won't tell you how to get there, and they cannot tell you who owns the car. That information has to come from elsewhere. Jesus, he is more than your soul mechanic. He said things that only the owner has the right to say. He did things that only the Creator can do. He gave himself as the beginning and the end, your origin and destination. He's the King, come to recalibrate the world. Because somewhere along the way, humanity took a wrong turn. We got headed in the wrong direction, away from God and into ourselves. And Jesus is God's sign. "Turn back to me," he says. But when he came, people just like us, people got so upset, so scandalized that a first century donkey driving Jewish day laborer would have the audacity to tell us how to drive our high performance autonomous selves that we had him killed, crucified. 3 days later, though, God, his Father, raised him from the dead. Because Jesus is more than a sign. He's your only way home. Sometime back in the mid-1980s, before there were standardized warning lights on dashboards, my family was caravanning cross-country with another family somewhere out west in the mountains. We were riding along a gravel road, and without warning, both vehicles, each at the same time, blew out a tire. And we were stranded on the roadside in the middle of nowhere for an hour or more. And I am sure that it was stressful for the parents. But for us kids, it was just an opportunity to get out and stretch our legs and look around and climb around and play in the creek to have one more adventure on our way back home. When Jesus calls you not to be anxious, it's not a demand to fix yourself. It's an invitation to rest like a child and let God, your Father, deal with whatever comes tomorrow. You're not a self-driving vehicle, but you are part of God's fleet. And sometimes you are called on to be the driver and the problem solver to help get God's children home again. In that context, some anxiety can be good when it helps you care. But anxiety will not be doing its God-given job until it leads you to take it all to the Lord in prayer, to cast all your anxieties on him because he cares for you, because you're worth it to him, more valuable than birds or cars, worth dying for, and even better than a mechanic. Your Father knows exactly what you need. In the name of Jesus, amen.
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2: Thank you, Mark. 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
4: Great to be here.
2: So I briefly mentioned in this message that this is the beginning of a three-part series following this theme of journey through. So we got journey through anxiety, journey through depression, journey through ambition. And these messages are meant to cross-pollinate sort of with other ministry resources that Lutheran Hour Ministries does and offers. So would you just tell us a little bit about those resources?
4: Yeah, sure. So we have a Project Connect booklet ministry. And so each of these messages are also in booklet form. We actually have four. So Journey Through Anxiety, Journey Through Depression. We have a Journey Through Addiction and Journey Through Ambition, or what we call the Rat Race. We also have LHM Learn courses. So these are online courses that have similar content, but they're in the form of an online course. And so you can access them digitally on your phone or on your computer, those kinds of things. And then we also have something called a Nurturing Your Faith study. This is a study that's both printed in the Lutheran Layman and it's online as well, with a video component and study questions, those kinds of things.
2: So how might someone use these booklets as a ministry or outreach resource?
4: We have a lot of churches who use Project Connect booklets in their ministry in different ways. A lot of them have displays at their churches in the lobby, and they have multiple booklets on there, and people can take the booklets for free and just see that they're booklets, not just for these four topics, of course. We've got dozens and dozens of topics that churches can order. And so that's one way. It's just a free resource for people to grab. Another way is for churches to use them at outreach events, at a festival or something like that. They would be at a booth, and they might hand these out as free resources to help people. Another way is for churches to use them as visitor gifts. And so they might use the booklet, Who is Jesus? Or Why Did Jesus Have to Die? Very basic Christian understanding. Or Why Do I Have to Go to Church? Topics that someone who hasn't been to church in a while or who is new to church might benefit from. And they can get a little understanding of what the church believes is important. Another way is individuals can use them just as a resource to give friends who maybe either they don't know Jesus or they're going through a particular season in their life. You know, we have booklets on breast cancer and again, these mental health issues, that kind of thing.
2: lots of ways to go deeper with these mental health kinds of topics, yeah. And it's all available there at LHM.org.
4: Exactly.
2: Thanks for joining us, Chris.
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1: Jesus, remember us in your kingdom and teach us to pray. Our Father, who art in heaven, hallowed be thy name. Thy kingdom come, thy will be done, on earth as it is in heaven. Give us this day our daily bread, and forgive us our trespasses, as we forgive those who trespass against us. And lead us not into temptation, but deliver us from evil. For thine is the kingdom, and the power, and the glory, forever and ever. Amen. The Lord bless you and keep you. The Lord make his face shine upon you and be gracious to you. The Lord look upon you with his favor and give you peace. Amen.
0: 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I'm Mark Eicher. This has been a presentation of Lutheran Hour Ministries.

0: Ted Lindner, Vice President J.D. Vance in Switzerland for talks with Iran following their signing of a 60-day memorandum of agreement, Fox's Chanley Painter.
1: They're aimed at reaching a long-term peace agreement and resolving key questions about the future of Iran's nuclear program.
0: The meeting will be mediated by Pakistani and Qatari officials. In L.A., officials declaring a state of emergency Saturday in response to a massive warehouse fire that broke out last week. L.A. Mayor Karen Bass explaining what the next step is once first responders put out the blaze.
2: Moving the toxic materials away from here and disposing of them in a way that we will avert a major environmental disaster.
0: A special particle pollution advisory from the South Coast Air Quality Management District remains in effect till 12:30 p.m. this afternoon. 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
9: North Country weather.
10: Bright sunshine expected today with daytime highs approaching 72. Northerly winds 5 to 10 miles per hour. Lows level off around 47 tonight, mainly clear skies. Sunshine mixed with clouds at times tomorrow. High temperatures reach up to 74. And that's your forecast. I'm weatherology meteorologist Paul Frombly. Get the latest weather updates online at MinnesotaDailyWeather.com. Right now, 60.
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0: Talks in Switzerland. I'm Ted Lindner, Fox News. A U.S. delegation led by Vice President J.D. Vance in Switzerland with Iranian officials as both sides continue efforts to reach a broader peace agreement following the signing of a temporary memorandum of understanding. Fox's Trey Yinks with more.
12: High-level diplomatic talks are taking place in Switzerland aimed at solidifying the memorandum of understanding and entering into the next phase of negotiations. Vice President J.D. Vance is joined by Special Envoys Kushner and Witkoff for these conversations. And we do know on attendance from the Iranian side, you have the Speaker of the Iranian Parliament, Mohammad Khalibaf, along with the country's foreign minister. The issue of Lebanon remains a major sticking point. Five Israeli soldiers were killed by Hezbollah in the course of 48 hours over the weekend, the Israelis responding with heavy airstrikes across southern Lebanon. Now, in response, the Iranians claim they are closing the Strait of Hormuz, something U.S. officials pushed back against, saying that U.S. forces remain in control.
0: Meanwhile, Iran continues to tie Lebanon to the memorandum of understanding and says any Israeli strikes against Hezbollah will be considered a violation of the deal. A Utah judge set to rule on key legal issues in the Tyler Robinson case, including potential sanctions and what evidence will be allowed at the jury preliminary hearing in the Charlie Kirk killing.
1: These key rulings from the judge will be coming just a couple of weeks ahead of Tyler Robinson's preliminary hearing, where prosecutors must present enough evidence to establish probable cause that Robinson is the person who shot and killed Charlie Kirk as he spoke at Utah Valley University last September. So tomorrow we expect the judge to rule on a defense motion asking for sanctions against prosecutors, specifically blocking them from seeking the death penalty, all as punishment for comments the defense say prosecutors made to the media in violation of a gag order.
0: That's Fox's Chanley Painter. The judge also expected to rule on a defense motion to prohibit hearsay testimony from the upcoming preliminary hearing. 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
0: British Prime Minister Keir Starmer reportedly expected to resign as soon as tomorrow amid growing pressure over his leadership and support within his party. The Observer writing, quote, the Prime Minister is understood to have reached the conclusion that his position is no longer tenable after conversations in recent days. Starmer under pressure to make his intentions clear before Tuesday's critical cabinet meeting, where ministers are planning to tell him that his time is up. Multiple people, including a former U.S. Olympian, have now been arrested for allegedly vandalizing the newly renovated reflecting pool in the nation's capital. Fox's Kevin Cork has more from the White House.
23: This is a sad story because all Americans, I don't care about your political stripes, enjoy the reflecting pool. But we're talking about someone who's gone from competing in Olympic-sized swimming pools to being accused of vandalizing the reflecting pool along the mall. And, of course, he ends up in cuffs. And apparently he's not the only one. We're speaking of a former Olympian canoeist, 67-year-old David Hearn. Three-time Olympian, by the way, said he was cycling by the monument on Friday. He noticed a piece of the pool's underliner floating in the water, but authorities, they didn't buy his story at all. And now they're accusing him of being one of several individuals of trying to sabotage the project, with a pair of arrests being made so far.
0: The historic reflecting pool, recently restored as part of the America 250 celebration, undergoing repairs after reports of algae and peeling coating surface, though officials say the restoration work was not faulty and crews are working around the clock to address the issue before the 4th of July. More World Cup action on Saturday. The Netherlands routing Sweden 5-1. Germany scoring a late winner to beat Ivory Coast 2-1. Ecuador and Curacao battling to a scoreless draw. Japan shutting out Tunisia 4-0. Four matches are set for today. You can watch all the action on Fox, FS1, and the Fox One app. I'm Ted Lindner, and this is...
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10: Bright sunshine expected today, with daytime highs approaching 72. Northerly winds, 5 to 10 miles per hour. Lows level off around 47 tonight, mainly clear skies. Sunshine mixed with clouds at times tomorrow. High temperatures reach up to 74. And that's your forecast. I'm weatherology meteorologist Paul Frombly. Get the latest weather updates online at MinnesotaDailyWeather.com. Currently 63.
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30: We do welcome you to the CNC Auto Show. I am Eric Clements here with co-host David Clark.
31: Yes, sir. Good morning.
30: And we have a guest co-host here today, and that's Larry Shirley of Palmetto Paint.
31: How you doing, guys?
30: We are doing great. I appreciate you inviting us here today.
31: Absolutely.
30: Yeah, we're
0: over. I hope you like the place.
30: Oh, I love the place. Yeah, and just to give some context, we are sitting in the classroom that Larry calls home at certain times.
0: That's right.
30: And he teaches automotive paint, everything to do with paint.
0: Paint, body, weld, everything.
30: Larry loves the smell of automotive paint in the morning.
0: Absolutely.
2: Larry is a legend in Augusta.
30: Oh, if anybody needs anything to do with it,
2: he is a legend in Augusta. Yeah. So.
30: Well, one thing I can tell you for sure, he is very knowledgeable in automotive paint and everything to do with paint, prepping and everything all in between, because I've talked to him, and all I could do is sit there and say, wow, that's amazing.
0: I have been very fortunate over the years to work with some really good people that I could learn a lot from.
30: And you've gone to a lot of good classes,
0: I've gone to a lot of good ones also. Absolutely.
30: Yeah. We're over here at 610 Edgefield Road in North Augusta. And Larry, tell us a little bit about what Palmetto Paint does here and what your job is.
0: My role. Okay. Palmetto Paint is a jobber store. We sell to all the body shops, or at least the ones that will let us in the door. Good organization to work for. They spent the money to buy this building. We spent about a year refurbishing it, trying to make it look like it does, so that we could have a training facility to be able to teach the young and the old. It's not about the money. It's simply about what we can bring back and what we can hopefully train for the future.
30: And you've got a beautiful hot rod here behind us. And from what I understand, you enjoy different vehicles, building vehicles.
0: I do. I care more about doing the build than actual driving.
2: So Dave, Palmetto Paint is not only here in Augusta area, but they actually service in Charleston. You're in upstate of South Carolina.
0: Well, we're all up in the upstate, branching into Charlotte. We just recently opened a store over in Savannah. We have basically all over South Carolina and branching out.
2: So, and what's so great about the company is it's independently owned.
0: It is independently owned.
2: Right. So it's still a family business. Yep. They treat it as a family. I mean, I've gotten to meet the owner and his son-in-law several different times.
0: Yes.
2: And just really great people.
0: Yep.
2: Just want to help, you know, help the shops to serve their customers and the community. So it's a great organization.
30: David, one of the things that Larry and I were talking about just a few minutes ago before the show started is that in the automotive repair side of it, and evidently this is in the collision repair side of it, technicians, they'll go to school, they'll go to different technical classes and schools and things like that to become an automotive technician or a collision repair technician, and they'll get very good. They'll know the latest, greatest of everything to do. But then as time goes on, the cars change, and they don't continue to go to classes.
0: That is
30: correct.
0: You've
30: got all these things that used to be one way, and they're different now.
2: Well, everything's changing so fast right now, and the car is completely different than it used to be. And the one thing I'll say for Larry and what he's given back to our community is being able to go in front of the shops and work with them individually and bring technology to the forefront at the shop level, right? Like, it hadn't always been like, hey, you got to come to my classroom.
0: Correct.
2: Larry will get right in your face and say, here's the new products that are out here, and this is what you need to be using. And not only just show it to you, but actually work with the technicians hands-on
0: Absolutely.
2: On how that product works and what's the most effective way to use it.
0: How do you show something that you can't physically do yourself? Okay. So if they can't come here, I can go to them. I have multiple shops that I do lunch and learns at, where I pack up everything I need. We'll bring in food. We'll do a clinic for the entire shop, body shop or paint shop, whether it's seam sealers or corrosion protection, anything that seems to be the hot button at the time, to make sure that they're up to date. We're actually branching out into some other areas where we have people in place now to even help with estimating.
30: Larry, this is for Larry and David, because both of you are in the same business.
0: Yeah.
30: This is something I've heard all through the years. The painting is the easy part. The getting ready for the paint is the hard part. Is that true?
0: Yes and no.
2: I would say that's a little bit of both.
0: I will say the better it's prepped,
1: the better it can look. Can look. If the painter cares, it's going to show.
30: Yeah. Uh-huh.
1: Yeah. Painting itself is easier now than it was in the past. We have products that are a lot more user-friendly. The issue that we have now is not how well the products work. It's the colors that these companies keep coming up with tend to be a lot of a problem.
2: Yeah, I mean, I think I've always heard it best in the body shop that you got sprayers and you got painters.
1: Yes.
2: Right? And
1: yes.
2: There's two
1: so
2: different.
1: And the difference would be is a real painter, there are always going to be problems. Let's face it, no matter what we do in life, there's going to be some issues. It's how you fix them. It's how, I messed that up. Let me go fix it. Well, a true painter, for the most part, can fix his own problems.
30: Uh-huh.
1: Others cannot.
30: Well, walk us through that a little bit about what it's like when the vehicle comes in. Let's say the vehicle is had a front hit and repairs made, and we're in the process of evaluating the car, prepping the car.
1: Okay.
30: What's involved?
1: So on the technician level, once it's made it back to him, hopefully the car's already went through a disassembly process where it is having the estimate wrote, everything's bagged and tagged. It's a process.
30: So somebody takes everything off first.
1: Yes.
30: So
1: yes.
30: that they can see what's
1: not
30: in there.
1: Not all shops, but that's what we try for.
30: Okay.
1: Okay, we try for efficiency so that you can get 100% teardown to get all of your parts ordered at one time.
30: Okay.
1: That is definitely more of a forte for this gentleman sitting over here.
30: David has a look like that don't happen every time.
1: It does not. It does not. And
2: we strive for it, but we don't all have the cross-check method.
1: That's right. So once it actually leaves that teardown stall and it has the approval to do the repair, cleanliness is king. Making sure that this vehicle is clean. Make sure that the parts that they're touching are clean.
30: Uh-huh.
1: Wax and grease remover. Color checking. That is the point in which somebody in the shop should be evaluating the color, not waiting until it's made it all the way into the paint booth and go, I need paint for this car.
30: Now, why can't a shop just punch a button, a factory code, and say, that's the color?
1: We would love to have that.
30: Uh-huh.
1: That would be awesome.
30: Yep.
1: I might not have a job if they done that.
30: Uh-huh.
1: There are so many variables based off of how that vehicle is painted at the factory.
30: Uh-huh.
1: Or maybe somebody else has painted on it before it got to you.
30: Yeah. Or, of course, you got weather conditions that it was in.
1: There's
30: before.
1: So many different things that factor in, and every paint company, whether you're using Exalta or Axo or PPG or whatever, they have their standards to go by. So I can tell you that on the OE level, when they come out with a new color, there's a plaque made with this color on it, and it's sent to all these companies to match it. The problem is, after that, the companies themselves, the car manufacturer, they have a wide variable in how that works.
30: Wow.
1: So
30: it has to be, there's a skill involved in being able to match the color.
1: Because
30: that is correct. Had cars before that I say, hey, can we do this to this car? They say, I need to look at it.
1: Yes.
30: And that evidently.
1: Yes, yes, yes.
30: You have a lot involved there.
1: Yes. So where that damage at? Is going to impact it.
30: Wow. Very interesting information. We'll talk about that more as soon as we return with more of the CNC Auto Show.

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7: North Country weather!
8: Bright sunshine expected today, with daytime highs approaching 72. Northerly winds, 5 to 10 miles per hour. Lows level off around 47 tonight, mainly clear skies. Sunshine mixed with clouds at times tomorrow. High temperatures reach up to 74. And that's your forecast. I'm weatherology meteorologist Paul Frombly. Get the latest weather updates online at MinnesotaDailyWeather.com. Currently 63.
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0: back with more of the CNC Auto Show. I'm David. I'm here with host Aaron, and we are in Palmetto's Paints training facility here with Larry Shirley, the legend of Augusta.
1: Oh, boy.
0: When we went to break, we were talking about the prep work that goes into painting a car.
1: Yes.
0: And Aaron, I think you were just kind of blown away by some of the steps that we have to go through.
2: It's some amazing stuff. And actually, during the break, we were talking about some very interesting stuff also. Larry was mentioning that the vehicle that you have, you buy new, you may not look at it that close because of it being a new vehicle.
1: Exactly.
2: There's
1: the excitement of buying that vehicle, you miss a lot of things.
2: Yeah.
1: You know, your wife or whoever is walking around and you're happy, you're spending this money, or you cringing, or however you want to say it. You overlook things. Okay. There's all kind of things that don't match on these vehicles. There's trash. There's dust nibs in it. There's all kind of things. You just don't see it because you didn't really, really look. And you're not going to get one that is totally perfect. Mm-hmm. They don't come out that way.
2: Yeah.
1: People don't understand also that you assume those bumpers match. They don't. Okay. You actually take the time to look at it and point it out, and they go, wow.
2: Same way with mirrors and door handles.
1: Mirrors, door handles, all of the bolt-on pieces are made and painted somewhere else from where the car is actually done.
2: Mm-hmm.
1: Okay. There's a lot of differences in how OE does things and how we do it. And you have to kind of explain to a customer, if we're only going to paint this bumper, we're going to try to get it as good as the factory done. Hopefully. But you also notice theirs doesn't match. And they tell you that it does. No, you show it.
2: Mm-hmm.
1: Okay. That's just a perception of their vehicle.
2: This is something that's very interesting to me. And I realize people have seen these at many home stores. And they've been around many years.
1: Yes.
2: But it still amazes me, the little pieces of equipment that you use to.
1: That is correct.
2: To evaluate the paint.
1: That equipment has come a long way.
2: Uh-huh.
1: But it's not the savior.
2: Uh-huh.
1: Okay? You can scan a color, and I'm going to call it 80%. And what that really means is it's usually really good 8 times, and then 2 or 3 times in a row, it's not close.
2: Uh-huh.
1: That's usually the way it really works.
2: Yeah.
1: That's the truth. And it'll be just nowhere near the ballpark. Well, even at that, they're not guaranteed a butt panel match. Uh-huh. They're getting you something that you can blend. Okay, with all of those variations, you're going to blend.
2: Tell us what a blend is when someone's blending the paint.
1: Blending would be a process where we're going to use an example of we put a bumper and a hood on this vehicle. Let's say it's charcoal. It's a charcoal color. Charcoal, usually probably not going to really butt paint. It's going to be... Color-wise, every color is going to go to a green side, red side, whatever.
2: What is butt paint?
1: Butt paint is painting one panel and bolting it on and expecting it to match.
2: Okay.
1: Okay. You can barely do that with black.

0: Okay.
1: Okay. The base coat is nothing but color.
0: Okay.
1: Okay. Unless you have an old school car that has some type of a single stage enamel on it, then that's a different ball game. And even if it's a single stage, it's still a urethane product. That's how it gets its gloss. Everything underneath this achieving color is irrelevant.
0: So the shine is the clear
1: all
0: coat.
1: In the clear.
0: Well, so what can a person do to protect their clear coat to keep it from going bad?
1: The more it can stay inside, the better, of course. You know, under
0: sunlight makes a difference.
1: Get it away from sunlight the best you can. Good quality wax, but if you're going to wax it, it needs to be very often. We get hot enough here in the South that wax actually would dissipate within probably 2 months.
0: Mm-hmm.
1: It'll just actually go away. Now, you go into all of your new ceramic coatings and stuff that's supposed to help. But I would be careful of some of that.
2: Everybody's got their own mixing concoction
1: they
2: making in their kitchen.
1: They do.
0: Well, it sounds like ceramic coatings is a little bit of an area of good and bad. And,
1: it
0: in
1: is.
0: In some
1: yeah.
0: ways.
1: It is.
0: I hear a lot of really good things about
1: that's right.
0: ceramic coatings.
2: I mean, there's some great, like, I mean, if you look at what ceramic's doing,
1: yep.
2: right? Like, you look at ceramic tint, window tint, and how far that's come.
1: Yes.
2: Now you got ceramic coating they're putting on cars. And
0: tell us about that real quick, too. I don't want to forget to ask you about that because, David, you mentioned ceramic window tint.
1: Yes.
2: Yeah.
1: Absolutely.
2: So, I mean, you look at window yes. tint, you know, 15, 20 years ago. And you put one in, it looked good, and it would, you know, take some of the heat down. But the ceramic tint
0: and
2: now,
0: it was dark.
2: Yeah, and yeah. it was dark. And now the ceramic tint, you can actually put it on, and the heat will be blazing on the glass,
1: yeah.
2: and you can actually touch the glass, and it's not even
1: yeah.
2: hot.
1: Uh-huh.
2: It's,
1: I have an old school hot rod truck that most people around here know. It's a patina painted truck. Well, in that type of a look, you don't want dark tinted windows. But you also don't want to burn to death either. So it has ceramic, clear ceramic window tint on all the windows to reduce the heat.
0: Oh, we're learning some good stuff here now.
1: Yeah.
0: We're getting into some things. Now, all the terms and the things we're talking about
1: yeah.
0: paint is important. But we're kind of giving the listeners something that, hey, maybe
1: yeah.
0: my car's a little hot. I don't like that dark look on
1: yes.
0: the windows. Ceramic tint
1: yeah.
0: might be something to think
1: yeah.
0: about. So we're getting into some good stuff here.
2: Yeah.
1: The ceramic tint will cost more,
0: mm-hmm.
1: without a doubt, but it's worth it.
0: But you can actually have a window that's still very transparent,
1: yes.
0: looking good.
1: Absolutely.
0: But block
2: yeah,
0: a lot
2: they
0: of
2: they make this
0: man.
2: Stuff for homes now.
1: Yes, they do.
0: Yeah.
1: So
0: we're trying some out on one window at work.
1: yeah. yeah.
0: Oh, man.
1: Absolutely.
0: We're talking about that. I love
1: yeah.
0: this. We're getting some good information
1: yeah.
0: here.
1: So on our ceramic, though, I do want to mention what I'm going to call is the only real drawback is if you sent your vehicle somewhere and had a really high quality ceramic coating put on there, make sure that that vehicle is tagged in some form that if it has an accident and it goes to a body shop, that the body shop knows what's on it.
0: Wow. Hey, let's talk a little bit more on that because I think that's going to be an important point. We'll be right back with more of the CNC Auto Show.
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7: Fox News, I'm Ted Lindner, Vice President J.D. Vance in Switzerland for talks with Iran. Following their signing of a 60-day memorandum of agreement, Fox's Chanley Painter.
8: They're aimed at reaching a long-term peace agreement and resolving key questions about the future of Iran's nuclear program.
7: The meeting will be mediated by Pakistani and Qatari officials. In L.A., officials declaring a state of emergency Saturday in response to a massive warehouse fire that broke out last week. L.A. Mayor Karen Bass explaining what the next step is once first responders put out the blaze.
9: Moving the toxic materials away from here and disposing of them in a way that we will avert a major environmental disaster.
7: A special particle pollution advisory from the South Coast Air Quality Management District remains in effect till 12:30 p.m. this afternoon. 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
15: North Country weather.
16: Bright sunshine expected today with daytime highs approaching 72. Northerly winds 5 to 10 miles per hour. Lows level off around 47 tonight, mainly clear skies. Sunshine mixed with clouds at times tomorrow. High temperatures reach up to 74. And that's your forecast. I'm weatherology meteorologist Paul Frombly. Get the latest weather updates online at MinnesotaDailyWeather.com. Currently 63.
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0: right, we're back with more of the CNC Auto Show. I'm David. I'm here with Aaron, and we got Larry Shirley here. We are in the training center at Palmetto Paint, and if you're listening, please give us a call if something comes up. We'd love to answer your questions. We know accidents happen around not only our area, but around the country.
1: Absolutely.
0: Where people are listening to us all the time. And so if you have had a collision and you got questions, give us a call. But if you also have mechanical questions, we're here to let Aaron answer all those.
1: Yeah.
0: Larry can try. I'm
2: and
0: not even going to try.
2: Number is 800-224-9090. And this is your opportunity to have some very, very experienced collision repair people, paint repair people answer your questions. And again, I'm glad to answer automotive questions, but I tell you, paint is a big deal now. Paint makes the difference. I think he just called me old.
0: Well, we are old, Larry. That's true.
2: Well, I would say very, very experienced because I tell you, after talking to you just for a few minutes, you could tell very quickly that you know your stuff. Yeah. Same way with David. When you're talking to David about not only collision repair but also insurance type stuff, David knows what's going on in those industries. So that's a big thing, and I think that's what's important because. It used to be you were dealing with, you have an accident, not a big deal. You just take it, get it repaired, and no problems at all. But now you've got these very beautiful but unusual and expensive paint jobs that's on there.
1: That is correct.
2: And not to mention the collision repair side is just crazy, all the things that's in there. You got to figure if you was to take a great big computer and drop it to the ground and tell somebody just to put it back together, and that's pretty much what you're doing when you have an accident now, you're wrecking a computer.
1: Yes.
2: And somebody has to put all those wires and back together and make everything function again. And it's a big deal, and it's not something small like it used to be. You're talking about a lot of money involved.
0: Well, the claims process is a group effort now. It's completely different. I mean, way back in the day, you'd get in a wreck, and I can remember when I first got into it, you could actually, the insured could go to their agent's office in some cases and get a check right from the agent to pay for the repairs.
2: That is
0: unheard of now.
1: Yes.
0: The red tape you got to go through to try and get something paid for a customer to get their car is unbelievable.
2: So let's go to the call.
0: Let's do it.
2: All right, here we go. Let's go to the caller, and we do welcome you to the CNC Auto Show. What can we help with?
3: Look, guys, I know y'all have pretty much just given the basic application of paints and such, but is there a science, or is there a new, you mentioned the ceramic coatings, is there a new method to bring the interior of your car a cooler temperature? I know the old days, black was the only color you could get it in, and you could fry an egg on the hood of one of those.
1: That's true. That is true. I can tell you from experience, I'm a hot rod guy, and I have a vehicle that I drive out on hot rod power tour and things like that, and I did not want dark windows. I didn't want them gray at all. It would mess up the look of the truck. So I took them to a local guy that started with ceramic tint, and it was a little pricey to do all the windows because you do windshield, everything, but you don't know it's there except for it blocks the heat.
2: And it made a lot of difference. David mentioned that you can actually, even on a hot day, you can
1: touch the windshield. A very, very different feel.
2: Uh-huh.
1: Yeah, it was about $800 to have it done, but I would do it again.
0: Oh, yeah. I do it on every one of my cars.
3: It's not a factory thing issue now. I mean, this is something that you need to do on your own.
0: Yeah, you'd want to go to there are installers all across our area and then, around the country.
1: Yeah, pretty much anybody that does window tinting, at least at a higher level, will have the products for doing that.
2: I don't mind mentioning names now. I mean, because, I mean, if anybody's wondering places to go,
1: I mean, just anywhere across the nation. I had a guy here in Augusta do mine, and I was happy. And there's a guy over in my next town over in Aiken that could have done it. price range is about the same.
2: I mean, thinking about getting it, just find a place that you feel like would be good and go online.
1: That's correct.
2: Check for reviews.
1: Yeah, some of them, because of the cost, some of the wind to tent places don't offer it yet, but some do.
4: Yeah, and I think 1 to 10 places are just like automotive stores. Like once you find one, that's where you always want to go back to. So like for me, I always went to Sunbusters over on Washington Road.
2: Right,
4: Bobby did all my cars, and I wouldn't even talk to anybody else. I'd call them and say, "Hey, is Bobby in?"
1: Because you know what you're going to get. You know what to expect.
4: Yeah, exactly.
2: So if somebody's listening in a different area than the Augusta area, that you can find a place that does the ceramic window tinting.
1: Exactly.
2: That would be the term that they were used.
1: That's correct.
2: Is there ways to measure the amount of heat that it blocks? For instance, on filters, you have the MERV reading and just it. Do they have?
1: They may actually have that. I did not get that carried away with it, but I'm sure that they do.
4: What were you going to ask there, Ron? I think you had another question.
3: Just is there any color that you would recommend if you were going to fix an older car up or just to look for a new car to buy?
1: Oh, you're talking about exterior color for the car. Is that what you're asking?
3: That as well. I mean, that too.
1: Yeah. So black car is always going to be hot. It just is. It's just, they're beautiful and they're a pain in the butt at the same time. I have one sitting back here I try to keep indoors.
2: If somebody's watching at ccautoshow.com/ccautoshow, you will see the beautiful black hot rod that Larry has.
1: 32 Ford.
2: 32 Ford.
1: Yeah.
2: Beautiful vehicle. Okay. Beautiful paint on it also.
3: So something like that pearlescent white would reflect better for heat-wise for us down here in the South.
1: Yes.
3: Than, say, a dark blue.
1: That is correct.
3: Well, look, guys, I really appreciate the advice, especially about the ceramic coating.
1: Yes, sir.
3: Now, and when they put on that ceramic, you said that ceramic coating goes on everything.
1: So
3: it just goes on the window.
1: No. The ceramic window tinting is a whole different product than ceramic coating the outside of the car. So the ceramic window tint, the ceramic window tint would be just like if you went to a normal window tint place and they put dark tint on. Instead of, they can do dark.
3: Windows.
4: Everything.
1: Yes, but if you're using a ceramic coating on the outside of the car for UV protection, then yes, that goes on. Some of them will tell you not to put it on the outside of the glass. Some of them will. That'll be determined by the exact coating that you get. Like I said, the only warning that I have with a really, really good ceramic coating on the outside of the car is making sure that it is known. Put a sticker in the car, in the glove box, something that says that that's on it, so that if ever isn't a wreck, that they have a way of being able to know that it's there, because they have to remove any coating before it can be repaired for the paint job. It's a glass type coating.
3: I got you.
1: And about the only way any of the paint company's suggestions for removal is to wear it off with a coarse compound and a coarse buffing pad. And you have to do all of that before you can work on the car.
3: Guys, you got some valuable information there. I really appreciate it.
1: Yes, sir.
3: Y'all have a great, safe weekend.
1: You too, sir.
2: And, Ron, we always appreciate you calling, and you do the same. Thank you.
3: Thank you, sir. Thank you.
2: Okay. We're talking about some good stuff here, but it's time to take a real quick break. We'll pull over for a little bit, but we will be back on the road shortly with more of the CNC Auto Show.

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10: Bright sunshine expected today, with daytime highs approaching 72. Northerly winds 5 to 10 miles per hour. Lows level off around 47 tonight, mainly clear skies. Sunshine mixed with clouds at times tomorrow. High temperatures reach up to 74. And that's your forecast. I'm weatherology meteorologist Paul Trombley. Get the latest weather updates online at MinnesotaDailyWeather.com. 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

0: We're back with more of the CNC Auto Show. I'm David. I'm here with Aaron and Larry, and we are here in the Palmetto Paint Training Facility here in North Augusta, South Carolina, my hometown. So glad to always be
1: with
0: here.
1: With some nice AC blowing on us.
0: Exactly. You couldn't ask for any nicer. So we've been talking about paint for the last hour, and I can't believe we've already gone through a whole hour, Aaron. Like, this is our last segment of this hour. But don't worry, because we got a second hour coming.
1: All right.
0: So more to talk about.
2: And we're taking questions.
0: And we're taking questions.
2: 800-224-9090. If you want to help, if you have an automotive question, you can call. Glad to help. If you have anything to do with collision repair, anything to do with insurance type issues, if it has to do with a car, well, actually, I love side-by-sides. I love dirt bikes.
0: Yep.
2: I love and I'm really, really into the what they call flying cars. I don't think that's a great term, but
0: the Jetsons.
2: I'm really into. Well, actually, I'm looking at a different one now.
0: Oh, yeah, Lord.
2: Yeah, the X-Wing sounds like a really good one. There's some good ones out there, but they're coming a long way. But just about anything, you name it, if it's got an engine or electric motor or something that makes it go. A power plant of some. Oh, I love airplanes. If you have a question about one of those, give us a call. And if we don't know what it is, we'll make something up. I mean, how's that?
1: Oh yeah, I can do that. I can do that right off the hip.
2: Yeah, we were talking about colors. Now, this is something that, of course, being in the field that I am, in the background that I've had,
1: right,
2: as far as some of the things I've done, I am big into prevention, and that's the reason on vehicles. I love to repair cars, but I love to let people know what can be done to prevent issues. Now, we talked about wax, and that being something good, and we talked about ceramic coating for some people, and that's something that I believe that there's so many variables that everybody would want to sit down with a computer and have a big discussion with chat.
1: Talk
2: to chat about it.
1: Exactly.
2: Because there's so many variables. You can plug in what your situation is, the type vehicle you have, the type paint you have, but just know some of the good and know some of the bad from us, and that is one, if you have an accident, unless you have all the documentation, you may run into some problems getting it repaired. Now, we talked about the clear coat being what gives the shine.
1: Yep.
2: And the shine is what makes the car more valuable. You lose your shine, you lose a lot of your value out of your vehicle. So actually, you're protecting an investment when you protect that shine in a lot of ways.
1: What can people
2: do to keep that clear coat in good condition? I realize parking in the shade as much as possible. We talked about wax a little bit.
1: Right.
2: But are there other things that can be done? In other words, how often should a person wash their car?
1: I would suggest that it be washed every week. Mm-hmm. Minimum once a week. Mm-hmm. There again, I don't want to ride in a dirty car.
2: Uh-huh.
1: That's just me.
2: Yeah.
1: Okay.
2: Yeah.
1: You know, you see people, you see these vehicles on the road all the time that don't look like it's been washed in 3 years.
2: Uh-huh.
1: Okay. Obviously, that person doesn't care about their vehicle as a potential value for later. They're just using it for transportation and care. If you do care and you're wondering that you want to be able to keep this thing to where it's going to look good for a long time, then you're just going to make sure it's clean all the time. Try to use a really nice car wash soap. Don't go out and use Dawn dishwashing liquid, things of that kind of thing. You don't want to strip anything off of it. You just want to add.
2: Because using dishwashing detergent or something like that to wash your car is bad news.
1: Yes. It will clean it.
2: It needs to be. Oof. Designed for car wash.
1: Absolutely. Okay. Because it's not powerful enough, and it actually has some things in there that's actually going to enhance the gloss.
2: Well, you know, that gives me a chance to mention something. Advance Auto Parts, if you walk into that place, they have all types of car wash material.
1: Yes.
2: They have the washing mitts.
1: That's right.
2: And, of course, one of the things is if you do dry your vehicle off, using a fiber rag is important too.
1: Yes,
2: right?
1: Yes. Also, it wouldn't be a bad idea use a iron remover and some and one of the, not necessarily a clay bar, but what they call a nano skin.
2: Uh-huh.
1: And you'll basically wash it first. You will clean it with the solution, and then you can use car wash soap and go over it with the mitt. That'll pull off any iron deposits or anything like that that's got embedded in it. You wouldn't do it every week, But if you've done it every 6 months, you're going to keep a better finish.
0: Now, just don't take a Brillo pad to your car. Don't try and get stuck. Don't try.
1: No Scotch Brights, no Brillo pads, nothing like that.
2: What if somebody has pollen on their car and they decide just to wipe that off, wipe the pollen off?
1: You probably wouldn't notice it on a really light car, but on a black car, you'd have scratches.
2: Yeah. You'd have those little fine scratches.
1: Yes.
2: And again, things like that, it used to be when you were talking about things like that, you were just doing things to make the car maybe last a little bit longer. Yeah. Now you're talking about things that will affect your investment.
1: Yes.
2: Something that used to be a used car that had 100,000 miles. You'd see cars selling for $2,000-$3,000. Now you see in some $15,000-$20,000 or more, and it's used.
1: Nowadays you can use a 6-inch orbital polisher to do a little polishing without a coarse compound, so that you're not removing anything, you're just brightening up what you have.
0: And you got to make sure when you're washing the car, like, make sure you got a separate rag for your wheels and tires.
1: Yes.
0: Don't wash your car with the same. I mean, you see that happen all the time.
1: Don't take grit from here and spread it to here. Just a common sense approach.
2: Okay.
1: So also keep in mind, we talk about gloss. How many vehicles today are low gloss?
0: Yeah. You got some matte finishes on cars.
1: We got matte finishes that are really prevalent in the marketplace now. So not only do you have to worry about the matching of color, you have to worry about the color and the degree of gloss. Okay? So even on the care products, they are separate lines of car wash soaps for matte finished vehicles.
2: Wow.
1: Because if you use regular car wash soap on a regular basis, the gloss enhancers is going to try to shine up your matte finished vehicle.
2: I thought about something a few minutes ago because I was thinking about how anything to do with paint is affecting having to do with insurance, how it ties in together. And I do know that at home and in automotive repair shop, I think it's a good idea to from time to time walk through and just take pictures of the equipment that you have and just look around, and that way if anything bad was to happen, you can document it.
1: Yeah.
2: Is it a good idea to maybe just take a quick video, just walk around your vehicle, and that way you can look at things like the trunk, the bumpers, the windows, and you know what it looked like, and if something does come up, you have something you can show.
0: Yeah, I mean, I don't think it's ever a bad idea to document that stuff just so you've got it on record, because, again, nobody's ever predicting when a wreck's going to happen,
1: right?
0: But the last thing you want to do is the car goes into the shop. It's been in a wreck. You know there's no other damage on the car. It gets there, and then all of a sudden, well, you got damage here, and you got, you know, maybe some damage that's not around where the accident was at. And they say, well, that was prior damage. Well, the car's been in a wreck. You don't know what all has come off and transpired in that accident. And it may not always make sense. It could have been damaged on the tow truck.
1: Yep.
0: It could have been damaged from the way you spun in the accident. Like, there are tons of factors that could happen. But if you don't have the information to kind of produce your case, you're kind of stuck.
1: Absolutely.
2: And as much storage as everybody's got on their phones now, a little video of just doing a quick walk around your car.
1: A little update every now and again, because we're having a lot of vehicles. People are keeping vehicles, a nice vehicle. They might keep it for a while. Okay? You keep it up. Let's face it, you have that wreck. It's assumed that my 10-year-old car's got scratches and faded and all this stuff. You got documentation to prove it.
2: That's going to wrap up the first hour of the CNC Auto Show. We are live here at Palmetto Paint in North Augusta. A big thank you goes to co-host David Clark and guest co-host Larry Shirley.
1: Yes, sir.
2: And I want to say thank you to our producers. That would be Mason Rogers, Anna Lopez, and Trip Clark. And we have a shiny new with beautiful clear coat available for you shortly with another CNC Auto Show. 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
1: I'm Paul Stevens, Fox News. A group led by Vice President J.D. Vance from the U.S. now in Switzerland for talks with Iranian officials as both sides continue efforts to reach a peace deal in the Middle East. All this coming as Iran says it's closing the Strait of Hormuz, the U.S. saying that is not happening, and President Trump chiming in with a threat to impose tolls on the Strait if a peace deal is not reached.
2: President Trump telling Fox News that the U.S. may take over the Strait in the future if they have to and collect tolls. The president described this as the United States being the guardian angel of the Strait of Hormuz and the Middle East. And the president said ultimately that would involve the U.S. taking 20% of the oil that passes through the Strait. This comes in reaction to the Iranians saying they will close the Strait of Hormuz in response to Israeli strikes against Hezbollah in Lebanon. President Trump tells Fox News he spoke with Iranian officials overnight and said, you close it and you won't have a country. He went on to tell these officials, you won't even make it back to your effing country.
1: And that's Fox's Trey Yingston, Tel Aviv. Speaking of Mr. Trump, could he change ICE to become nice?
3: The question posed to respondents on President Trump's Truth Social website asked, should ICE, Immigration and Customs Enforcement, be changed to NICE, National Immigration and Customs Enforcement? In the post, President Trump said, ICE has been abused by fake news media at levels never seen before. He called ICE great patriots who do a fantastic job. The president said the name change would totally discombobulate crooked, dishonest, and unpatriotic reporters and journalists who'd have to say, we went to a NICE facility today, or NICE agents have deported a violent drug dealer. The president suggested the name change would make the fake news media go totally crazy. Deborah Valentine, Fox News.
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1: Three people reported killed after a small plane crashed in a wooded residential area in Bowie, Maryland, late last night. Authorities say the aircraft, believed to be on a training flight from New Jersey, went down near a neighborhood playground. Investigators now working to figure out what happened. The NTSB has been called in. Some folks, including a former Olympian, have been arrested for allegedly vandalizing the newly renovated Lincoln Memorial reflecting pool in D.C.
6: Former Olympian arrested for allegedly vandalizing the recently renovated pool here in the nation's capital. 67-year-old David Hearn, a three-time Olympic canoeist, claims he was just cycling by when he noticed a piece of the pool's liner floating in the water, but apparently authorities didn't buy his story, and now they're accusing him of being one of several individuals trying to sabotage the project with a pair of arrests so far. In fact, the president said as much in a post to Truth Social announcing, quote, many additional people have been arrested for having to do with this disgraceful vandalism of our beautiful reflecting pool. What these terrible vandals have done is a true affront to both Presidents George Washington and Abraham Lincoln and should be dealt with accordingly.
1: And that's Fox's Kevin Cork in D.C. The recently restored reflecting pool is being repaired after algae and some coating issues emerged. Crews racing to fix it by the 4th of July. Visitors to Grand Canyon National Park being warned now about dangerous heat coming up in the new week. Temperatures near the canyon floor expected to reach the neighborhood of 110 degrees. Officials are urging hikers to avoid strenuous activity during the peak heat hours. Lots of FIFA World Cup action happening today. Spain playing Saudi Arabia. Belgium faces off against Iran. Uruguay takes on Cape Verde. The late match featuring New Zealand. They take on the squad from Egypt. Kickoff 9 p.m. Eastern Time. Fox FS1 or the Fox Sports app. I'm Paul Stevens. 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
11: Bright sunshine this afternoon with daytime highs approaching 72. Winds out of the north, 5 to 10 miles per hour. Mainly clear skies. Tonight, lows level off around 47. Daytime highs approaching 74. Tomorrow, sunshine mixed with clouds at times. That's your forecast. I'm weatherology meteorologist Paul Trombley. Get the latest weather updates online at minnesotadailyweather.com. Currently, it's 64 degrees.
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12: Wall Street.
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15: All right, welcome everybody. Welcome. Welcome to the Watchdog on Wall Street show. Guys, I've got a story this week. It actually takes me back 30 years. Actually takes me back 30 years. And we've been hard at work at Markowski Investments this week looking to try to help as many people as we possibly can. There's an investment firm out there that advertises heavily, satellite radio, magazine ads, mailers, you name it. You've heard of it. It's called Fisher Investments. And for years and years and years, they had like a little saying at the end of their ads where, hey, if you have at least $500,000 in investable assets, you have at least $500,000 in investable assets, call Fisher Investments. Well, as it turned out, and I didn't catch it. I don't pay a lot of attention to these ads. I guess they raised their firm minimum to $1 million. Okay, that's their choice. I've got a lot of friends in this industry, and run firms where their minimums are $5 million, $10 million. Okay, that's the way that they want to run their business. They happen to be very good at what they do. Obviously, they're peers of mine and friends of mine. Everybody decides to do things differently. But what really set me off with this is the fact that clients that didn't have $1 million anymore were basically given a new advisor, not even in the United States. Costa Rica. Yeah, I'm not making this up. And we checked, and it's, again, plenty of people. This is not the first time that we have dealt with this at Markowski Investments over the years and trying to help people out. Again, it really bothers the hell out of me. What we're finding out is many of these clients of the firm were already being overcharged. Now, they're pawning them off on somebody in Costa Rica. And they're paying the advisors in Costa Rica not nearly what they'd be paying them in the United States. So it's turned into a nice little profit center for the folks over at Fisher Investments. I think Fisher got bought out by private equity. Sounds like something private equity would do. I wrote a column back in 26 years ago, entitled Call Center Hell. And I started off the column that said, if you'd like to beat your broker with a stick, press 1. And at the time, that was the regulatory agency. It wasn't called FINRA. It was called NASD. They had started an investigation into the infamous Merrill Lynch customer call centers. We warned everybody about these Merrill Lynch call centers. This is when Merrill Lynch, basically doing the same thing that Fisher is doing now, were rounding up all of their poor clients, their poor customers, and they herded them off to a call center. Yeah. This was, I guess it started around the turn of the century. Merrill Lynch obviously looking to enhance their bottom line. They wanted to maximize their bottom line, so they sent all of their poor mom-and-pop clients with assets that were below their firm minimum. I think at the time it was $500,000, if I'm not mistaken. Maybe it was less. There was a call center set up in Hopewell, New Jersey, and Jacksonville, Florida. In a 1999 memo that we discovered, man, I'm getting old, a district director for Merrill Lynch referred to the class of people being herded off to call centers as poor people and said advising and helping them was nothing more than charity work. At the time, I remember Merrill Lynch was running an ad campaign. It was their Total Merrill. Yeah, they weren't talking about that in their Total Merrill campaign or Total Bull Excrement campaign. No pun intended. That's their mascot, isn't it? A bull? If you think it's bad enough to push people off to call centers where they will be handled by pimple-faced rookie yes-men whose ink hasn't even dried on their business cards, what happened to those, again, charity work clients after arriving in little Dante's version of call center hell? The call centers turned out to be exactly what I thought that they were going to be. Churn centers. Churn centers, where investors' portfolios were dumped into high commission, underperforming, unsuitable investments, all in a systemic attempt to boost firm profits and executive bonuses. Stories that were written about this, you know, talking about how, taking employees. Because, again, what Merrill Lynch used to do, they used to go into, like, big companies like Boeing, or whatever it may be. Oh, we'll help you with your 401k plan when you're done and all sorts of stuff. And story after story of these employees getting absolutely not decimated, because decimated is 10%, losing 70 to 80% of their assets. When I started in the industry, the firm I worked for only dealt with high net worth individuals, and it didn't sit well for me. Everybody familiar with my background and where I came from, and my dad was a school teacher, had a side hustles and a side business, janitorial business. I worked for them, and I never really understood why you wouldn't want to help people, why you wouldn't want to help to build people's wealth up. You can go back other stories that we've covered over the years, when Morgan Stanley decides to buy Dean Witter during the whole .com run-up. The sole purpose of buying Dean Witter was so they could unload all of their .com stocks from the rich clients and put it on their poor clients. They actually, at the time, the stock ticker symbol was MSDW. Where's Dean Witter today? Remember, Dean Witter was an investment firm for the masses. They used to have locations inside of Sears Roebuck all over the country. Same thing, holds true. You go and you take a look at all of the internal emails. These firms, again, just go back to the .com run-up at that point in time. Goldman Sachs calling their smaller clients Muppets. I mean, their smaller clients at that time were people that had $10 million or more. You know, this is one of the things I, quite frankly, I never really seem to understand. This is kind of common knowledge to some people. I mean, if you're out with somebody, you're thinking about doing business with somebody, so you're out with them at a restaurant. You're out with them at a restaurant, and they treat the waiter horribly, the staff horribly. Would you do business with people like that? And these big firms have proven time and time again that is their nature. That is who they are. They are the scorpions. When are you going to get stung by these firms? Yeah, for the life of me, I really don't get it. I gotta explain this to everybody again and what we do. There's no firm minimum at Markowski Investments. We're different from everybody else. No velvet rope. There's no guy outside of Markowski Investments with an earpiece and a velvet rope. We don't have bouncers. There was a study that I was looking into. This is several years ago. It was basically what they called the mass affluent investor, the Main Street investor, and how pessimistic mainstream investors actually are. And these are people that are, they're getting going. They have a net worth of anywhere between $100,000 to $1 million, and that's not including their primary residence. And most of these people, they don't feel like that they're good enough. They don't feel like they're wealthy enough to go out and retain a decent financial advisor outside of, you know, the little, you know, fast food McDonald's, you know, Ameriprise, Edward Jones nonsense that's out there. For years and years and years, and again, I stopped because it was just a waste of my time, quite frankly. Every financial planning industry conference would ultimately have a speaker on practice management. Yeah, we got a speaker on practice. We're going to tell everybody how to run their practice. And the title, you'd sign up for these things, how to run an efficient and profitable financial planning practice. That would be like a title of one of these things that they'd have. And each and every one of these experts would sing a song and dance about firing clients, discarding the little guys. They're wasting your time. Only focus on your big clients and dealing with and taking care of them. Yeah, you know what? I get it. There's a certain type of client out there that needs to have their butt kissed all the time. We just don't have them at Markowski Investments. We just don't. I mean, I'm not in that business. I don't have time. And they understand that. That's just, which is great about my firm. Because we're here to help everyone. Sure. Again, who cares if it takes up some of our time? It's worth it. I'm speaking, and I guess this is kind of self-serving to some degree, but it does make us feel good when we've had clients for decades and watched them build wealth and helped them build wealth over time. That mass affluent client out there. They're people too. I just can't seem to understand how you're going to say, I'm sorry, goodbye, I'm not going to help you. You don't have enough money. You're not good enough. But that's who they are. We would never reject anyone based upon his or her net worth or account size. And I get it. You know what? Fisher Investments, what's his name there? The guy running the Fisher. He's getting old. Probably selling it to private equity. They're probably saying, hey, we got to cut costs here or there. This is a way we can improve our bottom line. We're going to buy it at a certain price. We're going to flip it at a higher one. To me, that's not Adam Smith capitalism. That's wrong. And I can argue with people about this. That's just business. It's not business. It's not good business. There's good money and there's bad money. That's bad money. Everyone is welcome here. Do not be fearful when you go to our website, watchdogonwallstreet.com. 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I don't know. I don't want to. No, we're here for you. I invite each and every one of you to become a part of our family. We're growing and growing and growing the right way. And we're going to continue to do so. 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A lot of stuff we got to go over on the program today. Don't go anywhere. We'll be right back.
8: Why are young Americans having fewer children? They cite the same reasons again and again. Economic uncertainty, housing costs, the expense of raising a family, fewer stable long-term relationships, and a culture that now prioritizes personal fulfillment over family formation. But there's a larger question. What happens when a nation stops replacing itself? Population grows older, labor shortages, fewer workers to support the safety net, programs like schools and Social Security weaken. A nation is in decline when fewer people are willing to invest in the future. Every generation inherits a country from those who came before. The question is whether enough Americans still believe the future is worth building. I think it's time we start asking ourselves some serious questions about the changes we're watching unfold. 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

0: Lucky Wall Street's liars, crooks, and cheats out behind the woodshed. 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
1: Welcome back. You know, I'm going to go over something. You've seen some of the run-ups in SpaceX and other companies out there. I want to share with everybody a story. And again, it's in regards to people's portfolios. I've been around long enough to see people to really –

0: Verde. And I'm going to be brutally honest. I had no idea where in the world Cape Verde was. I'm telling you right now. I'm like, who? Where? It's a country off the coast of Africa that has 500,000 people. Tied. And the reason why I bring this up is because somebody bet $1 million for Spain to win that game. Put $1 million on Spain to win. And all they would have won was $80,000 if Spain won the game. Well, guess what? They lost $1 million. Nassim Nicholas Taleb, the gentleman, I'm a big fan of his work and his risk management. He's someone that is just you really should follow. He has a story about Turkey, okay? And basically, he said how a lot of all the financial engineers and all the people out there that claim to know, smartest minds out there, why they get crushed all the time. He said, think of a turkey. Think of a turkey that is fed well, that is cared for by this nice butcher. Every single day, fluffs up the hay, fed well for over 1,000 days. So that turkey's statistical models prove with absolute certainty that the butcher is his best friend and his life is great. Everything that the system's perfectly safe. Then, one day, the day before Thanksgiving, that turkey got hit with something. What Taleb would call a black swan. They happen. Stuff comes out of nowhere. I have written about this very same thing. I did a column several years ago that got a lot of attention entitled Even Blue Chips Die, where I basically went through all of these companies that were supposed to be the greatest things. There was a stock list that was put together in the late 1960s, early 1970s. It's called the Nifty 50. 50 stocks that you could buy and you can hold forever. Think of General Electric, for crying out loud. General Electric is basically the SpaceX of 1880. It was like a merger put together. General Electric in 1900, they had their first like innovation lab that was out there. Think about all of the things that General Electric invented over the 20th century: turbine engine, X-ray machines, ultrasound, all of this stuff. Remember, GE brings good things to life. I remember that. Again, I'm a bit of a softie when it comes to babies. Remember that commercial that they had with the first time I ever saw your face? There was that Roberta Flack song. There was shown the ultrasound. It wasn't long after that where the company fell apart. These are realities of life, and these are the realities of your portfolio. This is why you have to manage risk. Have to love risk. I love risk, but you have to manage it properly. Never, ever, ever let risk lead to ruin. I don't care how sure you are, how smart you think you are. Those are the people that end up getting absolutely wrecked. Have to take another break. 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
5: News. I'm Paul Stevens. Iran says it's closing the Strait of Hormuz again due to the conflict between Israel and Lebanon. Israeli ambassador to the UN, Danny Danon, on Fox News Sunday says Israel has no issues with Lebanon.
6: I don't understand why Iran is trying to interfere, sabotage those negotiations. At the end of the day, we want to see a free Lebanon with the control of the Lebanese government, the Lebanese military, and without the presence of the proxies of Iran.
5: Meantime, Vice President J.D. Vance meeting Middle East leaders in Switzerland today.
7: The president has committed us to see a full regional ceasefire. 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
13: Bright sunshine this afternoon with daytime highs approaching 72. Winds out of the north, 5 to 10 miles per hour. Mainly clear skies tonight, lows level off around 47. Daytime highs approaching 74 tomorrow. Sunshine mixed with clouds at times. That's your forecast. I'm weatherology meteorologist Paul Trombley. Get the latest weather updates online at minnesotadailyweather.com. Currently, it's 64 degrees.
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15: Yeah. Poor choices and bad stewards. One of the things, and again, you know, you guys listen to me, you hear me here. Again, hopefully you're listening to my podcast on a regular basis. I am brutally honest. I say again and again and again here on the program, there's no spoonful of sugar to make the medicine go down. If you are looking for an investment firm that's going to tell you what you want to hear, don't come to Markowski Investments. We're going to tell you what you need to hear. It's the way it is. And, yeah, oftentimes, you know, we get people, their accounts coming in, and they're, quite frankly, they're asking us for Mission Impossible. Mission Impossible. They oh, you know what, I was hoping I could retire at 62, and they bring over a bunch of accounts. Some of them, again, blowing my mind, that sitting all in cash. Oh, yeah, I left that job several years ago, and I transferred, you know, my 401k to my IRA, and I never, you know, invested the money. I'm like, you didn't what? I am going to tell you where you're at and where you need to be. And I'm going to tell you another thing as well, okay? I'm not a magician. We're not showing you doubles and triples on your money overnight to get where you need to be. No, nobody can do that. That's a lie. It's really important, people, in life. It's the same thing that I teach my children. Same thing I teach the kids I coach. The same thing I teach my clients. I think a surefire way of putting yourself on the right path when it comes to anything. It's not just money. Not just money. Relationships, your job, whatever, is to take full ownership of everything. Take full ownership in it. If you don't, if you gotta blame anybody, you blame somebody, then you put it on something else, or you blame a situation, or this event occurred, or that event occurred. If you take ownership of your situation, then you can change your situation. You can fix your situation. If you place blame somewhere else, you fix blame, you cannot fix the problem. And that's what we're here to do. And again, I have to admit, it happens, you know, ungodly amounts of time. Does it make me sad? Yeah. When I have to sit somebody down and say, hey, you're going to have to change the way you're living your life. You can't do this anymore. You can't be this far into credit card debt. You cannot continue to spend this type of money and expect to get where you want to be and do the things you want to do and provide for your kids' college education and all of this stuff. And it's so unfortunate that, again, people are concerned, many people, not all, about what other people think of them or how it's going to look on friggin' social media, than doing the right thing by themselves and their family. I can't tell how many times do I mention number 9 on the Markowski Investments Financial Independence Top 20. You have more wealth than your neighbors, and they don't have a clue. You know, you gotta live the life, people. You know, the old lesson of the ant and the grasshopper. You live your life like the ant. You store away, you put away, you delay gratification. Those are keys to being successful. It drives me berserk. People all pointing at this one's wealth and pointing at that one's wealth. You have no idea what they sacrificed or what they did to get to where they are. The hours that they put in, the time that they spent. I hate that division that people have in this country. Like, oh, because someone's done well. Oh, they've obviously gotten over on someone. Not my clients. They've worked their butts off. They've made good choices. And inevitably, people, sometimes we make bad choices. We're human. I get that. It's okay. Take responsibility for the choices you make. Learn from the mistakes that you have. Own your mistakes. Move on. Again, if you're looking for an investment firm, if you're looking for guys to tell you what you want to hear, to kiss your buttocks, as Forrest would say, you've come to the wrong place. Want to get things done the right way? 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

0: This is the Watchdog on Wall Street.
1: All right. I'm going to say something here on the program, and I know it's going to tick off a large segment of people listening. They're going to get angry, but you know what I love? Trillionaires. I do. I love trillionaires. I love anybody who goes out and is successful at what they do. I love Lionel Messi this past week. 38 years old, hat trick in a World Cup game. And watch him play and how good he is at what he does. I tell this to my, I always point this out to my kids. I point this out to anybody. Whenever you have an opportunity to see somebody that is unbelievable at what they do, I don't care if it's an artist, an actor, athlete, that doesn't make any difference. A business owner, you watch and you learn from them. So everyone decided to get nuts, because that's unfortunately where we're at in this country, is politics and division. They're talking about trillionaires, and Bernie Sanders is getting all upset. Elon Musk rise to trillionaire status is not a time to celebrate. It's a call to action to take on the unprecedented income and wealth inequality that now exists, and the greed and power of a ruling class that is destroying the social fabric of America. Bernie, you, what a jerk. You haven't built anything in your entire life. You have grifted off the taxpayer. You don't create jobs. The people that you employ are paid for by my tax dollars, by Elon Musk's tax dollars. Trillionaire? And this is one of the things that, again, grinds my gears. And again, it's also, it's sad just how little people know in this country when it comes to, you know, and pundits on TV don't even understand how the stock market works, for crying out loud. If Elon Musk, they actually think that he could, like, cash in his SpaceX stock and get $1 trillion. Like it's a casino chip. He doesn't have $1 trillion. He has a company that's valued at a certain price in the publicly traded markets. They start selling, the thing is going to tank, for crying out loud. That's one of the risk factors in regards to SpaceX, is Elon Musk's health. I've never bought anything. I have never bought anything from Elon Musk. I've used his Starlink service. The hotel I was staying at one time, I said, oh, this is Starlink, and it was outstanding. I've never bought a Tesla vehicle. Actually, it's not true. I'm sorry. Okay? I paid for my blue check mark on X, so I did send him some money. I'm hoping that Elon Musk is worth $15 trillion in 10 years. If Elon Musk is worth $15 trillion in 10 years, what do you think he's come up with? What do you think he's built and created? Neuralink. Maybe we might be seeing people who are paralyzed walk again. We might have somebody on Mars. This is what wealthy people do. They build, create, protect, and teach. This is what we say again and again on the program. You get the people out there, the Bernie Sanders of the world. Ro Khanna, who I happen to like because he seems honest, obviously doesn't know. Again, he's another guy, never had a real job in his entire life. Tearing down someone that is out there building companies, employing people. Have to take another break. I'm not done with this yet. We're going to go a little more. WatchdogOnWallStreet.com. 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Again, become a part of the Watchdog on Wall Street family. We like people who build. We love excellence. Don't go anywhere. We'll be back.
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10: Bright sunshine this afternoon with daytime highs approaching 72. Winds out of the north, 5 to 10 miles per hour. Mainly clear skies tonight, lows level off around 47. Daytime highs approaching 74 tomorrow. Sunshine mixed with clouds at times. That's your forecast. I'm weatherology meteorologist Paul Trombley. Get the latest weather updates online at MinnesotaDailyWeather.com. Currently, it's 64 degrees.
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1: I'm broadcasting from my studio in Florence, Italy right now. So I'm going to bring up pizza because I'm having quite a bit of it here because it's bloody outstanding. The left-wing mind doesn't understand wealth, doesn't understand how the world works. In their mind, the economy is a pizza. And to them, they have a job of dividing up the pizza. They got to make it fair. Got to make it fair and equitable. Did Elon Musk take any of your pizza? Did Jeff Bezos take any of your pizza? No. They built their company. They didn't take from anyone. They created. Week in, week out here on the program, I ask each and every one of you out there to go out there. We're all tasked to do this. If everybody did this, build, create, protect, and teach. But what does Ro Khanna and Bernie Sanders and Elizabeth Warren do? Did they go out and do any of those things? No, they take. They want to take people's money. They want to get their grubby little hands on it and filter it through Washington, D.C. with all the ridiculous government workers there, little Don Finucci's in their white suits, wetting their beak. Got to get their taste. And then disperse it as they see fit. Do they have any skin in the game? Do they have any risk involved? No. It was actually funny. Elon Musk, kind of put out a funny tweet after this, whole trillionaire thing came out. He says, "Time to get that volcano lair I've always wanted." The old James Bond there. Remember when Blofeld had that? Was it "You Only Live Twice"? The volcano lair in Japan. think about, again, I mentioned General Electric earlier on in the program. Think about that company and the things, you know, that was their, that was used to be their remember their kind of the commercial there? GE, we bring good things to life. My grandfather, from Poland, came and didn't have a high school education, taught himself to be a draftsman, very smart, and worked at General Electric. And real fond memories of childhood, again, early 1970s, was him taking us. They had like a, you know, bring in family day to the General Electric in Schenectady, New York. And we would see all of these things that they were working on. I mean, back then it was printers. I remember seeing printers and some, you know, robot, remote control robot stuff. Just being absolutely amazed. Again, General Electric established in 1900, an innovation lab. Is everything that Elon Musk going to come up with, is it all going to work out? No. No, but he's going out there and he's building and creating, and he's creating wealth. That's what we are supposed to do. You want to be a trillionaire? Who wants to be a trillionaire, right? You want to be a trillionaire? Go cure cancer. Come up with a cure for cancer. Probably good chance you're going to be a trillionaire. Am I wrong there? How would that be a bad thing? People, they just don't have any understanding of wealth creation or stocks or how things work. I remember hearing this argument from somebody, because I remember they were talking about, there's an asteroid out there. It's solid gold. And like, wow, man, if we could bring that asteroid down here, how rich would everybody be? And I'm like, No, that would just increase the amount of gold, and the value of gold would be depressed. And again, it's the whole concept of money and scarcity and buying and stuff that people just don't get. Don't be that human being. Don't be that human being that's going to go out there and look at someone's success and want to tear them down. Learn from them. You don't know. I wrote a story about this years ago, when the boss shrugs. You see someone, look at that. Look at the nice car that they have and the nice house that they have or whatever it may be. You don't know their backstory. You don't know how many hours they work. You don't know the sacrifices that they put in. And it could be anything. The late, great Kobe Bryant. You ever see documentaries on him and the amount of work that he put in? Yeah, his dad was a professional basketball player in Italy. Okay, so obviously he had some talent that God gave him. What he did with that talent? Everybody's watching that. I haven't seen it yet. That Nadal documentary on Netflix. My brother's a big tennis guy. He says, I got to watch it. And how hard they worked. It didn't come easy, people. I explain this to, again, I love summers at Markowski Investments and the Watchdog and Wall Street because I got interns. And they see. They're like, you get up every day at 3:00 in the morning? Yes, I do. Yes, I do. Can you do that? No, not everybody can. You see what Elon Musk, he still works 16 hours a day. And again, people are like, oh, look at Bezos and his yacht. So what? That's his choice. He worked his butt off. Go back, you can see pictures of Bezos packing boxes of books when Amazon just sold books. We should be lifting up people like this, not tearing them down. Celebrating excellence, not looking to destroy it. 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We'll be back.
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13: North Country weather.
10: Bright sunshine this afternoon with daytime highs approaching 72. Winds out of the north, 5 to 10 miles per hour. Mainly clear skies tonight, lows level off around 47. Daytime highs approaching 74 tomorrow. Sunshine mixed with clouds at times. That's your forecast. I'm weatherology meteorologist Paul Trombley. Get the latest weather updates online at minnesotadailyweather.com. Currently, it's 64 degrees.
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14: The vice president in Switzerland. I'm Ted Lindner, Fox News. As talks between the U.S. and Iran continue, people continue to wait and watch for an end to the Middle East conflict. Fox's Grinnell Scott with the latest.
15: As Vice President J.D. Vance says, Iran has reached a turning point. He and the American negotiating team seek to solidify an interim agreement to end the war. U.S. Energy Secretary Chris Wright on Fox News Sunday said Iran could refuse to cooperate, but he hopes they will agree to the U.S. proposal.
16: We're going to allow their crude to flow. We're going to have dialogues with them. If we can get a pathway to completely ending their efforts to develop nuclear weapons, that's a huge win for the world.
15: Iran says its focus is on Lebanon and Israel's continued attacks, while ending Iran's nuclear ambition remains the top priority for the U.S. Grinnell Scott, Fox News.
14: And a Utah judge is set to rule tomorrow on key legal issues in the Tyler Robinson case, including potential sanctions and what evidence will be allowed at the July preliminary hearing in the Charlie Kirk killing. Fox's Chanley Painter with more.
17: These key rulings from the judge will be coming just a couple of weeks ahead of Tyler Robinson's preliminary hearing, where prosecutors must present enough evidence to establish probable cause that Robinson is the person who shot and killed Charlie Kirk as he spoke at Utah Valley University last September. So tomorrow we expect the judge to rule on a defense motion asking for sanctions against prosecutors, specifically blocking them from seeking the death penalty, all as punishment for comments the defense say prosecutors made to the media in violation of a gag order. Prosecutors say, however, they have a right to speak to the press to correct misinformation, especially after a defense filing suggested that the bullet fragment recovered from Charlie Kirk's body could not be matched to the alleged murder weapon tied to Robinson.
14: The judge also expects to rule on a defense motion to prohibit hearsay testimony from the upcoming preliminary hearing. 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
18: Neil McDonough portrays Jesus. Stacey Keach, Sean Astin, Michael York, and Kristen Bell provide the voices for some of Jesus's notable followers. 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
14: British Prime Minister Keir Starmer reportedly expected to resign as soon as tomorrow amid growing pressure over his leadership and support within his party. The Observer writing, quote, the Prime Minister is understood to have reached the conclusion that his position is no longer tenable after conversations in recent days. Starmer is under pressure to make his intentions clear before Tuesday's critical cabinet meeting, where ministers are planning to tell him that his time is up. Multiple people, including a former U.S. Olympian, have now been arrested for allegedly vandalizing the newly renovated reflecting pool in the nation's capital. Fox's Kevin Cork with more from the White House.
20: This is a sad story because all Americans, I don't care about your political stripes, enjoy the reflecting pool. But we're talking about someone who's gone from competing in Olympic-sized swimming pools to being accused of vandalizing the reflecting pool along the mall. And, of course, he ends up in cuffs. And apparently he's not the only one. We're speaking of a former Olympian canoeist, 67-year-old David Hearn. Three-time Olympian, by the way, said he was cycling by the monument on Friday. He noticed a piece of the pool's underliner floating in the water, but authorities, they didn't buy his story at all. And now they're accusing him of being one of several individuals of trying to sabotage the project, with a pair of arrests being made so far.
14: The historic reflecting pool, recently restored as part of the America 250 celebration, undergoing repairs after reports of algae and peeling coating surface, though officials say the restoration work was not faulty and crews are working around the clock to address the issue before the 4th of July. And more World Cup action on Saturday. The Netherlands routing Sweden 5-1. Germany scoring a late winner to beat Ivory Coast 2-1. Ecuador and Curacao battling to a scoreless draw. Japan shutting out Tunisia 4-0. Four more matches set for today. You can watch all the action on Fox, FS1, and the Fox One app. I'm Ted Lindner, and this is Fox News.
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10: Daytime highs approaching 70 this afternoon. Under clear skies, winds out of the north, 5 to 10 miles per hour. Mainly clear skies tonight, lows dip down to about 47. Daytime highs approaching 74 tomorrow. Sunshine mixed with clouds at times. And that's your forecast. I'm weatherology meteorologist Paul Frombly. Get the latest weather updates online at MinnesotaDailyWeather.com. Currently 66.
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1: Let's take care of that. All right, taking your calls regarding your home projects, feel free to join us. It's 800-823-8255. Of course, this is the time of year we get a lot of repairs done around the home. And one thing we haven't talked about too much this year, and I remember professing in the winter time that it was going to be a really, really, really big year for concrete repair. But we haven't had that many calls on concrete repair. So I thought I'd kind of talk a little bit about concrete repair, patching, sealing, maybe even lifting up existing concrete and why you would like to, and the types of products to use on cracks in concrete, the pros and cons, the types. And if you've got a question regarding a little concrete repair, why don't you pick up a line and give us a shout? It's 800-823-8255. I know one of the things that I notice in my driveway and sidewalks right now, and it's not necessarily, a great concern, but just noticing it, and that is the expansion joints. Maybe where the driveway abuts the sidewalk, the driveway abuts the garage floor, maybe just in the middle of the field
3: of the driveway, etc., the expansion joints. Well, this year with the sun and the rain and everything, I seem to have some vegetation growing in that area because the expansion joint has cracked, which it's designed to do. It's the joint, you know, concrete. The earth's always moving. Concrete is guaranteed to crack. So what we do is we create the weakest point in that concrete slab, and that is the joint. And when it cracks, well, you got seeds, you got moisture, you got earth underneath, and you start getting a little vegetation. Sure, you can spray some weed killer on it and feel good about it. It dies, but let's just seal it up. Let's be done with it. So, you know, removing that vegetation, scratching that all away, and it could just be just a very fine crack, or it could be a wider crack. Depends how much give it's taken. So when you take a look at it, if it's like you could take a pencil lead and just stick it into the crack, you don't need anything really heavy duty. You can go to the hardware store and get a jug of Crack Seal. It's a very strong marketing name. Crack Seal. About the consistency of maple syrup. Little spout on the end of the quart jug. Just once you get it really clean, get the dirt out, get the vegetation out, just seal that crack up. And vegetation's not going to grow through it now. Ants aren't going to tunnel in little piles of sand up. Cosmetically, it'll look really nice, and it'll also seal from water rushing down there and maybe creating a little bit of erosion. But what a simple, simple little process. I got that on my list. I sprayed it to kill the vegetation. So dry day next week, we'll scrape that out real good and seal up that crack. It doesn't appear to be very big. And it's designed to crack. It's not the end of the world. But, you know, you don't really want grass growing up in straight lines through the middle of your driveway. So we'll take care of that problem. And we got many other things. If, again, if you've got a question regarding, well, your home or concrete driveways, just grab a line. Tim, you lead us off. Welcome.
4: Yeah, good morning, Gary. I've heard you talk a lot about deck refinishing.
3: Uh-huh.
4: And I wanted to get your thoughts on sanding, because I've seen some videos about, you know, they rent those pad sanders. Mm-hmm. And I'm trying to decide if I need to do that or not.
3: Well,
4: I'm sorry, go ahead.
3: I was just going to say, it depends really what you're trying to sand. I'm not a huge fan of sanding decks, and here's why. And it's not to say I haven't recommended sanding decks. I mean, there's times you have to sand them. But when you sand right. wood, and especially decks, what you do is you kind of burnish the wood itself. You know, you almost yeah. create like a glaze. And what that does right. is that minimizes absorption of the stain. It also, if mm-hmm. you use a solid color stain, not only does it minimize it, the absorption, but also, you know, it's sometimes difficult to get a bond with that burnished wood. So I want you to be careful, but that's not to say don't sand, but be careful. So tell me why you're sanding, I guess.
4: Well, I have a large deck. Half of it is an older deck, and that was we color stained, solid color stained probably about 5 or 6 years ago.
3: Uh-huh.
4: So, but it's also under a cover. It's okay. got a cover over. It's like a back porch, really, but it's a deck. Mm-hmm. The rest of the deck I added 2-3 years ago, so it's brand new deck.
3: Okay.
4: So that has never had a stain on it.
3: Okay.
4: So the old deck has nails, which means I have to pretty much set every nail right. unless I'm going to, you know, tear up those sanding pads.
3: Right.
4: And the other deck that I screwed in, those are all set pretty well, so I'm not worried about that.
3: Okay.
4: So that's kind of where I'm torn in between.
3: Okay.
4: You know, the deck that's undercover really isn't in terrible shape because it, you know, didn't see the, you know, the weather too bad.
3: Right, right.
4: So that's kind of why I was asking.
3: Are you going to restain that with a solid color stain?
4: Yes.
3: Okay. So is it shiny at all, or is it kind of a matte finish?
4: It's kind of a matte finish.
3: Okay. All right. So your question on, let's take one at a time here. The covered portion with a solid color stain, that has the nails. The only time I'd really, really look at sanding is if we wanted to remove a finish or the grain was raised, is usually like in a semi-transparent tim, the grain would be raised and it's kind of got splinters. And then you really don't have a choice. You could sand. If I were going to do your project, all I really need is I need the solid color stain to, you know, adhere to the solid color stain, which should not be an issue at all. In fact, if you know what type of solid color stain you used, it's really a matter of just getting it clean and maybe lightly sand if you had some shiny areas. But outside of that, as long as that solid color stain is tightly adhered to the wood, I just put another solid color stain over it.
4: Okay.
3: So that makes it kind of easy, really.
4: Yeah. And then the new deck?
3: The new deck, so it's been there 3 years. So what kind of shape would you say the wood's in?
4: It's in really good shape.
3: Okay, good.
4: It's good. Close to the elements, but it's in good shape.
3: All right. And you're going to stain that?
4: Yes.
3: Okay. Are you using a semi-transparent or are you using a solid color on that?
4: Solid color. It's all going to be the same stain.
3: All right. All right. Again, I think it's pretty simple. It's more of a cleaning and opening up the wood fibers. Though those wood fibers are probably opened pretty good since it's been 3 years without a sealant on it, but I still want you to do it. It'll help with the gripping power of the solid color stain. So you get yourself a deck cleaner that's like an oxygenated bleach deck cleaner. It's a powder mixed with water. Put it on the deck, let it sit about 10 minutes, reapply, take a wood fibered street broom and agitate it. Or if you want to use a pressure washer, you can do that.
4: Yeah.
3: Just don't get a real 3000 PSI pressure washer with a 15 degree nozzle. You can do some damage. So just agitate that with either or and rinse. That's the cleaning of it. Then get yourself a deck brightener. It's right in with the other cleaners. So you clean it and then you get a brightener. A brightener is really, a lot of people don't use it, but it's not necessarily just to brighten and make it look like new wood. What a brightener is, it's oxalic acid. It's wood bleach. And by using that, it's so much better than sanding. Because rather than burnishing and closing the top of the pressure-treated wood, this opens up the wood fibers. It allows it to give permission to that solid color stain to really go into the wood. Boy, you do both of those, that solid color stain should hold on great. And there's an advantage of solid color stain over a semi-transparent, especially in an area that's not covered and in full sun. You'll get the life out of a solid color stain.
4: Okay.
3: So, it's a coating. So it's all about preps, and those two steps will save you a lot of trouble.
4: That's why I called you. I appreciate your help, Gary. Thank you very much.
3: All right, Tim. Thanks for the call. Thank you. All right. You can join us. It's 800-823-8255. Taking your calls about your home. And you're at home with Gary Sullivan.
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12: North Country weather.
15: Daytime highs approaching 70 this afternoon. Under clear skies, winds out of the north, 5 to 10 miles per hour. Mainly clear skies tonight. Lows dip down to about 47. Daytime highs approaching 74 tomorrow. Sunshine mixed with clouds at times. And that's your forecast. I'm weatherology meteorologist Paul Trombley. Get the latest weather updates online at MinnesotaDailyWeather.com. Currently 66.
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3: All right, back at it we go at home with Gary Sullivan. I was saying and started talking about paying attention to our concrete surfaces after the winter. I really was anticipating a lot of damage and a lot of calls, and we've had some calls, but not a whole lot. And I was just talking about filling expansion joints in concrete. Again, if you have vegetation growing up and that's annoying and doesn't look great, that's the main purpose of it. It's not really going to cause any big further problems if you just let it go. I guess the vegetation got a little out of control. That could be a problem, but it just dresses it up a lot, and is certainly, you know, worth doing in my opinion. Probably one of the biggest things, especially after a tough winter and especially in northern climates, if it's been a while or maybe never been done, and I'm talking about sealing the concrete driveway. And you can seal a concrete driveway, quite honestly, and never know there was a sealant applied to it. I mean, it doesn't look shiny. It doesn't look flat. You can't even tell anything's there. But concrete's hard, but it's got capillaries in there, just like as we're talking about, similar to wood. Wood absorbs, concrete absorbs water. But if we can seal those up, and you get into the wintertime, in northern climates where there's a lot of salt being used for snow, ice, and mixed with the water, it's a very corrosive, salty brine solution. And literally can really damage concrete. A lot of times, maybe you notice this at your house. The apron of the driveway next to the street, it's got all these little pot marks, little pops, about the size of a quarter. It's called spalling. And had that driveway been protected from that by sealing it, truly may not have that problem at all. Now, once you have that problem, we can certainly seal it and prevent it or help stop it from getting worse and having more spalling occur through the next winter. So sealing it would certainly help. And maybe you want to patch those little pot marks, but knowing full well

no mixing. It's almost like, if you will, allow me to use this example. It's almost like a gallon can of concrete spackling compound. It's very cool. And non-cementitious, it's a standard gray color. And I'm not going to tell you it's going to match perfectly everywhere to the people I'm speaking to, from New England to California to Georgia to, you know, the Midwest. They're all different colors of concrete, but it's a pretty standard basic gray patch. It's pre-mixed, non-cementitious, so it's an acrylic resin. Really cool stuff. Really easy to use. Just a trowel, a putty knife. Bingo, done. Don't have to worry about sealing that, right? It's an acrylic. But just kind of taking care of that driveway is so important. We were talking about the seams where the vegetation's grown in the expansion joints. How about the area where the, I don't know, let's say you have a driveway with an apron, or maybe just a driveway that goes right into the garage, and you got that gap? Well, that's what we're going to fix next. Along with taking your calls, our phone number is 800-823-8255. Grab a line. You're at home with Gary Sullivan.

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7: North Country weather.
8: Daytime highs approaching 70 this afternoon. Under clear skies, winds out of the north, 5 to 10 miles per hour. Mainly clear skies tonight. Lows dip down to about 47. Daytime highs approaching 74 tomorrow. Sunshine mixed with clouds at times. And that's your forecast. I'm weatherology meteorologist Paul Frombly. Get the latest weather updates online at MinnesotaDailyWeather.com. Currently 66.
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0: All right, back to work we go at home with Gary Sullivan, taking your calls at 800-823-8255 about your home, kind of focusing a little bit on concrete repair. We talked about some spalling on surfaces, concrete surfaces, also about the expansion joints where you may have some grass growing up in between the slabs of concrete, how to take care of that problem. One of the biggest areas, or I think it's one of the bigger areas around concrete that in some cases really does need your attention and can help prevent further problems, is when the driveway or sidewalk, but we'll say driveway, butts up against the maybe the garage floor. And also maybe where you have a sidewalk and then a stoop, and then a little tiny step in the threshold, as it pulls away, or in case of the driveway, it settles down, you start having a gap. When that house is built and everything, it, man, they're nice and tight, right? But when you dig a hole, you plant a house, you push all the soil back up, you pour concrete on it, the concrete's, well, it settles because the soil's settling in a lot of cases, and you start getting some shifting, and you know, you start having a gap there. Then water gets down in there, and you have a little bigger gap. You get some more erosion. Maybe animals start burrowing underneath it, and then you don't have a good stable, and you get a bigger gap. But we gotta take care of that. And again, you'll probably have, in that case, some vegetation that's growing in there. But in the case of the expansion joints in the driveway, that might be 3/16 of an inch, a little crack. Where that driveway and that garage floor is, you literally might have 3/4 of an inch, and it might start settling even more. So what do you do? Well, there's a couple options and a couple different price ranges. You know, one way to do it is to have, and it really depends on how bad it is, but there's mud jackers, slab jackers, concrete leveling companies that will drill holes into the slab and pump a, under pressure, a cementitious grouting that will literally lift that slab and also kind of nuzzle it up to where it originally was. And then maybe just a thin bead of caulking to minimize water, and you're done. Now, not, you know, it's cheaper than tearing out the concrete. A lot of times people will guarantee that for a few years. I mean, you can't guarantee it real long forever, no more than you can concrete, because you're building on the earth, right? And that's always moving, expanding, contraction. Ever hear sinkholes? Yeah, we can get those in our house too, or around our house. So that's one way. The other way is not going to lift the concrete, but it's really going to prevent water from causing more erosion, causing it to settle even more. Certainly scraping that joint out, because it's not a crack, it's two separate pores, the garage floor and the driveway. But cleaning that out real good, you can actually get some sand and fill that up to about, I'd say maybe 3/8 of an inch to the surface, maybe a half inch, somewhere in that area. And the purpose of that is to just not waste the caulking, I'm going to recommend, because it's not just a simple acrylic crack filler. It's something that has a little better adhesion, a little more flexibility. We got a wider crack, so that's important. And when you caulk that, you know, you don't need to fill up that whole gap. You just need to get into that joint where it can attach itself to the sides of each of those slabs, and it can flex. And that would be a urethane. So once we fill that, and if you don't want to put sand in there, you can get what they call a backer rod, which is pretty much like foam roping that you can push down in there. Again, leaving about 3/8 to a half inch gap from the, or 3/8 to a half inch below the surface of the slabs. Again, to minimize wasting the urethane caulking. And then you can get a urethane self-leveling concrete filler. There's also one called Advanced Resin, which also has good adhesion and good flexibility. Either one. The urethane's a little bit more difficult to apply. You would use more of an industrial caulking gun. It's a bigger caulking tube versus the acrylic resin is a little bit easier to apply. A regular caulking gun will work. A regular size tube of caulking. Cost about the same. It's your call. I kind of still like the urethane. Maybe I'm old school. I do like that, though. Like to work harder for it. But anyway, that'll eliminate that joint being wide, minimize water infiltration below that slab, which if you continually get it more and more water into that joint and getting below that slab, you know as well as I do, eventually it's going to cause even more settling of that slab. So you want to get the water out of the equation. If you don't, that slab continues to settle, sometimes rapidly, that concrete's going to crack elsewhere. What we're trying to do is protect that slab, whether you do concrete lifting, slab jacking, mud jacking, whatever you want to call it, or you just fill it and seal that joint. Again, that'll be very, very helpful. And the same holds true on the stoop going into the house, whether it's the front door, back door, whatever. If it's pulling away, that whole assembly probably is not very stable. Animals love to burrow underneath that too. And that obviously can be a problem. I've seen people shovel dirt in there and they just laugh at you. They'll kick that right back out. They like it there. Again, a cementitious grouting pumped in there. They're not throwing that out. That's helpful. Even gravel can be better. Rocks even better. Harder to get in there than a cementitious grouting that's under pressure, obviously. But that filling that will minimize settling. And then at the top where it's pulled away, you would use that same process as I spoke of with the driveway and the garage floor. So really keeping that filled, trying to keep it where it doesn't look too bad. I mean, nobody really wants that step and that landing to look like it's falling off the house. And the more we leave that, in a lot of cases, that whole thing is tilted towards the house, and then you got a, you know, that gap between the house and a step, and maybe it's a half inch wide. And it's like a giant funnel for more water, and it is causing more and more erosion. So we got to get that filled. Filling it up with sand there, probably not a great idea because I'm not really sure where the solidness underneath that is. So I would use the backer rod or the caulk saver, it's called. Again, the foam roping, just get it down about 3/8 to a half inch below the surface and then run your urethane caulking rod on top of that. But that particular project is not something you want to ignore, as is the sealing of the concrete driveway or step or sidewalk. And people ask me all the time, why do you need to seal concrete? Well, I gave you one example of, especially if you live in an area where you're going to get some snow and ice. I talked about rock salt and how corrosive that is. But also something as simple, if you have an area where it's always mildewy and dirty and just looks bad, sealing a concrete driveway will help prevent that by, again, sealing those capillaries in the concrete so that that morning dew or drizzle doesn't get into deep penetration, take longer to dry that slab out. Certainly, we have plenty of organic material outside, and then it starts getting mildewy or moldy. And if we get it sealed, I'm not going to tell you you're never going to have mold or mildew, but you won't have as much. It'll dry out faster than it used to, which takes the water out of the equation, which is all good. So we'll talk about sealers as we continue and take your calls. If you'd like to join us, it's 800-823-8255. David, you'll be up first as we continue. You're at home with Gary Sullivan.
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12: Daytime highs approaching 70 this afternoon. Under clear skies, winds out of the north, 5 to 10 miles per hour. Mainly clear skies tonight, lows dip down to about 47. Daytime highs approaching 74 tomorrow. Sunshine mixed with clouds at times. And that's your forecast. I'm weatherology meteorologist Paul Frombly. Get the latest weather updates online at MinnesotaDailyWeather.com. Currently 66.
1: 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KKBJ.
13: And to me, in other words, energy savings on top of energy savings because of higher SEER rated units and that kind of thing, you're going to get a lot of energy savings from that.
14: Sure.
13: And there's things you can to do to mitigate with the old traditional blown-in type insulation, like insulating the ducts real well, putting mastic on the joints and that kind of thing to keep the air leakage down.
14: Yeah.
13: The only advantage I'm seeing is that you gain a lot of storage space for those things. You don't want to have damage from the high-intense heat. My question is, does the higher humidity, especially in Louisiana, you know, I've seen you've had to put dehumidifiers up in the attic because there's still, you know, possibility of humidity. And you are, in a sense, conditioning the attic, so to speak.
14: You are.
13: And so the savings is not really, you know, that great because you actually increase your condition space. Mm-hmm. But the one thing that when I had a re-roof one time, the new construction doesn't use a solid plywood. They use that particle type plywood. I don't know what they call it, but it's all glued together with a bunch of chips. Uh-huh. When they refinished the roof of my house and I went up in the attic, there was pieces of chips laying everywhere.
14: Yeah.
13: My question is when they do that spray foam on the underneath of the deck, if there's that much, you know, plywood piece particles all through the attic on the traditional house down on the, you know, scattered through the attic, is beating the roof with the nails and putting a new roof on, is that going to compromise the spray foam in time? And then what about water leaks? That kind
0: no,
13: of
0: I think the spray foam will kind of help knit that together to a degree. It may be delaminating from the wood, but it's not going to be laying on the floor of the app. So, no, I don't think that would be a concern. Leaks are a concern whether you've got whole house encapsulation or not. I mean, a lot of times I think you need to check maybe with the foam to see, make sure that doesn't dissolve that foam.
13: Right.
0: There's different kinds of foams. Dow has just come up with one for contractor use rather than just like a specialty type of product, which is very good and I think waterproof. But what's waterproof mean to water resistance? Probably more the case. You know, if you got a leak, you're going to have a leak. I mean, eventually it's going to show up. Water always wins. I think another area that you're maybe do you have a air handler up in the attic? I mean, is your air conditioner up there?
13: Yes.
0: Okay.
13: Yeah, that's the thing. Yeah, the duct system and the air handler up in the attic. So I know that it having it in a hot attic makes it work harder.
0: Right. Right.
13: And,
0: so that's
13: and so encapsulating makes that better.
0: Right. Right. So that's in fact I get this call now and gosh, it's been around now probably for 25 years. And it was kind of originated in the Southeast, to be honest with you, you know, where a lot of air handlers are in the attic and kind of went to a point of just trying to save not only energy, but also trying to save wear and tear on the air handler. And I think it's gotten pretty good rave reviews. Yeah, the payback, you know, maybe is a little slower than we would like. But overall, I think it has its benefits. I would be interested in doing that. I think it really minimizes wear and tear. It increases the energy efficiency, and you can still do all that other stuff. I totally understand what you're saying, you know, of trying to get the air that you've cooled to the bedrooms you want to get it to rather than just leaking out the ductwork. But it also, even if you have great ventilation and you're in Louisiana, let's say, and you got a ridge vent, you got soffit vents, I mean, think about the humidity there. You're creating convection, but you're bringing air in and you're pushing the hot air out, but you're still going to have air in that attic in the 100-degree range right around it. You're doing really good if you get it below that in the summer.
13: Yeah, and it's going to be 140.
0: Yeah,
13: it'll be 140 easy.
0: Yeah, exactly. Well, I think that ventilation would have to be tweaked because you can get it lower than that. But you're with me. You know what I'm saying. And, you know, that's like an oven, and we got, you know, insulation on the walls and the floor and everything else. But, you know, that's still going to warm up those bedrooms at 140 degrees.
13: And
0: that the insulation's got a better R value per inch of thickness. It's got, and you're right, you are kind of conditioning that space. I get it. And, you know, I've even seen some people actually put a vent in there where your air conditioner is dehumidifying, you know, with a cold air return, that attic. I mean, they're literally conditioning that area, which I'm not so sure that's a bad idea. You know, especially, again, you were talking about the SEER units of the air conditioner and stuff. I think that's true. You know, from a cost perspective place, we're seeing more and more of the whole house encapsulation. We really are. It's worked its way definitely out of the southeast now. And people, even in cold weather climates, will ask me what I think. And I'm going, well, you know, you're certainly not going to get the benefits that you're going to get in the southeast. But even from sound, from insulation, you know, there's certainly advantages. I'd take a serious look at it.
13: Okay. Well, I appreciate that. I was wondering what your opinion was. Thank you so much for all your time.
0: You're quite welcome, David. Thank you. Appreciate it. All right, let me give you the phone number, and, well, you can come visit us. I'd love to talk to you about your home projects. We're talking a little bit about concrete repair, but we can cover the gamut when it comes to helping you around the home. Our phone number is 800-823-8255. You can grab a line. Danny Boy will take your call, and you and I will chat on the other side of the hour. And coming up, we're also going to talk about the concrete sealers that are available. We've been kind of spending a little time on patching concrete in the joints, cracks in the middle of the concrete driveway. And we'll continue chatting about that along with your questions. That's all coming up next as we continue. You're at home with Gary Sullivan.

0: demand, and you have fix-it questions, give Gary a call at 1-800-823-TALK. This is At Home with Gary Sullivan. The horsepower this Sunday at Bemidji Speedway with mini stocks and hornets, pure stocks, mod fours, Midwest modifieds, super stocks, and a mod. 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
4: North Country weather.
5: Daytime highs approaching 70 this afternoon. Under clear skies, winds out of the north, 5 to 10 miles per hour. Mainly clear skies tonight, lows dip down to about 47. Daytime highs approaching 74 tomorrow. Sunshine mixed with clouds at times. And that's your forecast. I'm weatherology meteorologist Paul Frombly. Get the latest weather updates online at MinnesotaDailyWeather.com. Currently 66.
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6: Peace talks with Iran. I'm Kathleen Maloney, Fox News. Negotiations underway in Switzerland between U.S. and Iranian officials. Fox's Kevin Cork with the latest.
7: Vice President J.D. Vance continues to be the tip of the spear for the Trump administration in its ongoing efforts in Switzerland, again, to try to cultivate a really lasting memorandum of understanding, as we've been talking about for the last several days. Of course, as talks continue over Iran's nuclear program, this effort follows an escalation in fighting between Israel and Hezbollah. Now, the vice president, along with special envoy Steve Witkoff and the president's son-in-law, Jared Kushner, met with Pakistan's prime minister. As you know, Pakistan has been acting as a mediator between the U.S. and Iran, with officials from the Middle Eastern country also in Switzerland for the negotiations.
6: And that fighting between Israel and Hezbollah in Lebanon is complicating things. A massive manhunt underway in Kansas City after an armed suspect reportedly killed one and wounded several others in a series of shootings.
8: The search is really ramping up. We're coming up on about a week since the terrifying string of shootings on Tuesday that led to a fiery standoff with police. Local, state, and federal law enforcement are all working on this manhunt, but they're asking for the public's help in finding him as well. The suspect, 22-year-old Oscar Sanchez Munoz. The FBI says he's 5'8", he has brown hair, brown eyes, a tattoo on his right forearm, and he is considered armed and dangerous. The intense search for Sanchez Munoz comes as police say he's responsible for multiple violent incidents in both Missouri and Kansas. He's the prime suspect in 5 shootings Tuesday night in Kansas City, Missouri, right by Arrowhead Stadium. Again, one person died. Everyone else was injured.
6: Fox's Madison Scarpino. The FBI is offering a reward of up to $25,000. 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
6: Three people were killed after a small plane crashed in a wooded residential area in Bowie, Maryland late last night. Authorities say the aircraft, believed to be on a training flight from New Jersey, went down near a neighborhood playground. Investigators are now working to determine what caused the deadly crash as the NTSB leads that investigation. Visitors to the Grand Canyon National Park are being warned about dangerous heat this week, with temperatures near the canyon floor expected to reach 110 degrees. Officials are urging hikers to avoid strenuous activity during peak heat hours. The warning follows several recent heat-related emergencies, including the deaths of three hikers. As the Iranian national soccer team continues in the World Cup play, the Secretary of Homeland Security says their support team is being closely watched. Here's Fox's Gernal Scott.
11: Iran's World Cup squad continues group play in the 2026 World Cup. Homeland Security Secretary Mark Wayne Mullen said on Fox's Sunday Morning Futures his agency has had to address a suspected Islamic Revolutionary Guard member seeking to come into the U.S. with the team from Tijuana, Mexico.
12: We fly them in the day before the game. Okay. The guy trying to get on the plane yesterday had direct ties to IRGC. We're literally checking them as they get on the plane, as they get off the plane, in both places.
11: Secretary Mullen said his conversations with President Trump and FIFA President Gianni Infantino highlighted the concerns surrounding the Iranian team. Gernal Scott, Fox News.
6: Lots of FIFA World Cup action happening today. Spain is playing Saudi Arabia, then Belgium faces Iran, followed by Uruguay against Cape Verde. The late match features New Zealand taking on Egypt with kickoff at 9 p.m. Eastern. Coverage is available on Fox, FS1, or the Fox Sports app. I'm Kathleen Maloney. This is Fox News.
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5: Mainly sunny skies this afternoon with daytime highs approaching 70. Winds out of the north, 5 to 10 miles per hour. Mainly clear skies again tonight. Lows dip down to about 47. Sunshine mixed with clouds at times. Tomorrow, high temperatures reach up to 74. And that's your forecast. I'm weatherology meteorologist Paul Frombly. Get the latest weather updates online at minnesotadailyweather.com. Currently 66.
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0: 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And let me give you the phone number and you can grab a line. 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It's 800-823-8255. Let's kick things off with Don. Don, welcome.
1: Hey, happy Father's Day, Gary.
0: Well, thank you, sir. Happy Father's Day.
1: So I've got a question. I'm doing a renovation. We have white oak floors that we put in. They have kind of a matte finish, and we need to have we have stair treads, a white oak door, and some handrails that have to be stained and finished to match. And so we did a little research. We wanted to look, keep the white oak look to a natural, no color. And we saw using a kind of a water-based clear finish would be the best option. So our painter put that on one of the doors and it turned like a yellow color, and so it actually, you know, kind of lost its natural look.
0: I wonder why.
1: And then he tried to my wife went bananas when she saw it, because she was adamant she didn't want to put any finish at all. She liked the way it looked.
0: Yeah, you gotta do that.
1: And then he put a bare sand and sealer on it, and it perfect. It just kept the color. But we need to put some kind of protective finish on that, especially on stair treads.
0: Sure.
1: So just looking for your advice.
0: Well, you know what? I'll be honest with you. I'm kind of, probably the same thing you are. Maybe the same thing the painter is. I don't understand why the acrylic protectant, urethane, would yellow. You know, one of the claims to fame about a water-based urethane is it doesn't amber. A solvent-based urethane will amber over time. So that's interesting. I don't know what caused that. Is it a satin, a semi-gloss, or gloss? What is the sheen on that?
1: It was like the lowest sheen we could get because like we wanted to try to match it to the matte finish on the floor.
0: Yeah.
1: And this is it's a French door, so we had a clear compare and contrast, because you had one that was finished and one wasn't, and it was definitively had turned a yellow color.
0: Wow.
1: So we're thinking we could use this bare sealer or a sand sealer, and then put their protective finish on it. They say they have titanium dioxide in there,
0: right,
1: at a low level that would offset any kind of ambering. So we would keep it as a crystal clear. Hmm. And they have one that they put on stair treads, you know, so you don't get slip.
0: So a couple questions that come to mind as I'm just thinking about this. The wood of that door that you put in it ambered, is that a white oak also, or is that a different species of wood? Do you know?
1: No, it is a white oak.
0: It's white oak. And the handrails or the railing, that's white oak also?
1: Yeah, everything, the treads, the handrails, the door, and the floor.
0: Yeah, the sanding sealer is a good idea. I don't know if that would really be necessary for white oak. It's a pretty dense wood. Sanding sealer is great. I always call it a clear stain, basically, is what sanding sealer is. So it kind of keeps that protectant, kind of on the surface. Minimizes the penetration because the sanding sealer is already down there. So what is your question? Your question, I think, is do you think the bare protectant will amber.
1: Yeah, well, it was really, if you had, well, Juan had ever seen this, because we did a lot of research and everything said go to the acrylic based.
0: I agree.
1: It won't amber.
0: I agree.
1: And so we were shocked. It was like immediately, as soon as he put it on, and we just happened to be there and told him to stop. So he's going a different route.
0: Yeah,
1: so it was really seeing if you had any experience.
0: No.
1: Okay.
0: No, because. You know, as I reacted when you said that, is why is that ambering?
2: Why is that ambering?
0: Why? I mean, we got a matte finish. If it was a sheen, I might be able to say, oh, okay, well, it's got reflecting light and et cetera. I guess it could, but if you've got a matte finish or a satin finish, that knocks that out. That sanding sealer, I don't know how that would make a difference, but if it does, that's wonderful. I really don't know why it would amber. I seriously don't. What you read when you were doing your research is very true. I mean, that's why people use water-based urethanes. Two reasons. They dry fast. You can put multiple coats in one day, and it doesn't amber. I mean, that's it.
1: Okay.
0: So... I guess I would certainly try it. But I don't know if I can sit here and guarantee you that's not going to do it again, because I don't know why it did it the first time. You know, if you're
1: okay.
0: You know, I'm sorry. I just really don't know what would cause that. What type of urethane did you use? I mean, I know it was water based, but what brand was it?
1: I think it was is it the one that starts with an M? I'm sorry.
0: Minwax.
1: Yeah, it was Minwax. Yeah.
0: Okay, and it wasn't like a Polyshade product or anything like that, right?
1: No, it wasn't.
0: Okay, because they do make.
1: And this was one that was recommended in a lot of the research we did. That one kept popping up, and when we talked to the painter, he said, "Yeah, this one is one he wanted to use."
0: Well, it's certainly the most popular. There's another brand out there which I think is very good, called Zar, Z-A-R. In fact, they're the only ones that actually even make an exterior water-based urethane, which works great on front doors to block the UV of the sun. But they make a really good water-based also. But again, I wish I could give you an answer on why that happened, but I do not have an answer for that.
1: Okay. Well, and then one other thing, I had called a couple weeks ago. I had just had a new driveway put in, and there were all kinds of issues with it.
0: Right.
1: And I called for your advice because the builder and the concrete subcontractor wanted to replace a portion of it, but not all of it.
0: Right.
1: And you said, well, let me know how it turns out. So I talked to them both, and we ended up replacing the whole thing.
0: Good for your
1: recommendation, and so that was helpful. Thanks.
0: Yeah, very good. All right, thank you much. Let me know how you make out on that urethane. That's kind of got me. I'm going to stew on that all day. I can tell you that. I can just feel it going, and like, what in the world caused that to amber? Lighting does a lot with colors, with clear sealants. And, you know, one of the things I was thinking, gosh, if there's a big transom window over there. But he said, like, it was immediate. It just is very odd to me. If you got any, you know, maybe don't have an experience on that, or maybe you do have an experience, I'd love to dig a little deeper and see what's causing that. Anyway, we'll take a break. Ted, you'll be up first. Sit tight. If you'd like to join us, our number is 800-823-8255. We'll continue. You're at home with Gary Sullivan.
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0: right, back at it we go at home with Gary Sullivan, 20 minutes after the top of the hour, talking a little home improvement. Thanks for joining me, and I hope you're having a great weekend. Let's get back to the phone calls, and we got Ted. Ted, welcome.
1: Good morning, Gary.
0: Morning.
1: I'm sure you can help me because I've heard you talk about this before. I've got cracks in my patio, and they start out about an eighth inch wide, and they come to these little islands about an inch wide, and then continues on that way. What can I put in there?
0: What do you mean by little islands?
1: Well, the crack goes straight across, and then it winds around and comes back to a point, and then continues a straight line, and then another island. I was wondering, should I pick those out and put something in there along with the crack?
0: Yeah, for cracks, it sounds like we have varying degrees of width, too. So the first type of crack filler I'll talk about, it's just simply called crack seal. I know Quikrete makes it, and so does probably every company that does any type of cementitious patching materials. And crack seal is an acrylic water-based crack sealer for cracks that are under a quarter of an inch. And they work great. I mean, they work very good. If you have one that's an eighth inch, it'll weep into that crevice. It'll seal water out. It'll seal if there's grass growing up through the crack or anything like that. Just clean it out and use the crack seal. Now,
1: can I take a hose to the cracks and wash it out?
0: Sure. I've taken a pressure washer if you want, just cleaning it out the best you can. I've scraped cracks out and then used a shop vac just to pick up the dirt and the dust that I've taken out of the crack. So anything that you can use to clean that out, that would be good. And you can use them certainly in cracks that extend wider than a quarter of an inch or less than a quarter inch. That's a very versatile crack sealer.
1: Can I use that in my garage? Because the seams are spreading apart, and they're about an eighth of an inch and a little bit more.
0: Sure. You sure can.
1: Okay.
0: Now, one other thing just to kind of keep in mind. When if you have cracks that are, you know, when they start getting a half inch, 5/8 wide, because there's always movement under these slabs, and sometimes they do, sometimes they don't. The old adage is the only thing concrete's guaranteed to do is crack. So getting wider and they start settling and you know, it needs a bigger repair. You can step up and use what they call a urethane crack sealer. It's a self-leveling. It comes in a caulking tube. And it's mainly for larger, wider cracks. It has more flexibility because the slab is really becoming disconnected at this point. So it has better adhesion, better flexibility. But for your basic crack, just a quart jug of a crack sealer and got a little spout, make sure it's good and clean and about the consistency of a thick maple syrup, and it does a good job.
1: Well, that's something you could, I guess, squeeze the container and it comes out a spout?
0: Yes, sir.
1: Oh, very good. Another concrete thing, I want to put a small slab in, about 44 inches by 37 inches and 3 inches deep. Mm-hmm. Can I use that post-hole concrete that you pour the concrete around the post and then pour water on top of it?
0: You should be able to, yeah. The stuff in the red bag, I think that's the way they used to advertise it. But I don't think you really need that. What I would use is just get the regular concrete mix. It's got 4,000 PSI. You put in 3 or 4 inches of gravel, 3 or 4 inches of concrete on there. That would be the best. It'd be a little bit more work. You got sternum, but you got stone kind of knitting that together. I think on that powder, it's just kind of more of a powdered concrete. And I know it is for post.
1: I just heard about it. It doesn't have any small rocks or stuff in it to bind it together.
0: I don't think so, but I really can't remember. I've used it before, but it's been a while. I wanted it to do easy.
1: Yeah. I wanted it to do easy. Just pour this post concrete in and soak it down and trowel it.
0: I think I would. I know I answered that real quick because it is a concrete.

0: mix it yourself, you're going to get it to a trollable grade. I don't know if you put this powder and you just wet it, I don't know how trollable it's going to be because it's really not designed for that. It'll get hard. The water will penetrate it, but I don't know what the finished product's going to look like.
1: Okay.
0: You with me?
1: Yes, I'm with you. I think
0: I'm
1: I'll
0: all
1: have to do
0: about
1: the
0: easy too,
1: concrete then.
0: Ted, but I think on this one, a wheelbarrow and a little mixing probably serve you better.
1: Okay. Well, thanks a lot.
0: All right. You're quite welcome. Thank you. All right. And again, that number is 800-823-8255. No guests today, just you and me working our way through the weekend, getting a few of those projects crossed off our list. So go ahead and grab a line. Danny Boy is poised to take your call. And John, you'll be up first. Don't go away. Another deck question. And this is the time of year. Boy, and if the weather's right in your area, concrete repair, deck cleaning and sealing, and let's do it the right way. We'll continue with your calls. You're at home with Gary Sullivan.

0: 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KKPJ.
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3: North Country weather.
4: Mainly sunny skies this afternoon with daytime highs approaching 70. Winds out of the north, 5 to 10 miles per hour. Mainly clear skies again tonight. Lows dip down to about 47. Sunshine mixed with clouds at times. Tomorrow, high temperatures reach up to 74. And that's your forecast. I'm weatherology meteorologist Paul Frombly. Get the latest weather updates online at MinnesotaDailyWeather.com. 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

0: All right, back at it we go at home with Gary Sullivan and talking about your home. I guess in a lot of cases, and when we talk about our projects, it's kind of like I want to do it fast. I want to do it inexpensively. And who doesn't, right? Everybody, I think that's the way they want to get those projects done. But it's so important to do it right, or you just end up redoing it, number one. Number two is if you look at the value of your house and you think about that like your portfolio of finances, you know, it's probably the biggest asset you have. Protecting that asset is by maintenance and making it look good, right? The curb appeal. Some of the things we repair aren't so sexy as painting the exterior of our house. It's, you know, figuring out what's causing the water heater to drip. But so important to do both. Let's go to John. John, welcome.
1: Hello, Gary.
0: Yes, sir.
1: I called you previously about a deck that I built, and then I put a solid color stain on it, and I had a lot of trouble keeping that on there.
0: Mm-hmm.
1: I resurfaced it. I did all the prep work right, and it just didn't work. So I have replaced all the deck boards.
0: Oh, boy. Okay.
1: I'm thinking I want to use a water seal this time instead of a stain. And I want to get your opinion about that.
0: Well, what did you use on the other one where you got a bad taste in your mouth? I get that. Was that a solid color stain or was it a semi-transparent stain?
1: Solid color.
0: Solid color. And how long did you wait before you applied that? Because there are kind of different rules for both of those types of stuff.
1: A long time. It was a long time. Okay. It was like 6 months to a year.
0: Yeah. Well, it should be at least a year. So on a solid color stain. Was it a water base?
1: Yes.
0: Okay. So I'm just going to say this up front, and then I'm going to answer your question. Okay. Water-based solid color stains are difficult. There's difficulty in getting them to bite onto pressure treated wood. There's a couple other steps you got to do, and it's really, really, really important that wood is dry enough, and that's hard to tell. But I can tell you, I would not do that solid color stain on pressure treated wood unless that sat in the sun for at least a year. That's what I would do. And then the other step I would do that is I would use a cleaner, and I would also use a deck brightener. And the deck brightener is the key to that project. Whether it says it on the...
1: I did all those things.
0: You did all that? Okay. All right.
1: Yep.
0: Well, for some reason, it didn't bite. So
1: right.
0: I don't know what reason that would be, but for some reason, that did not adhere to it. So maybe going to a modified acrylic oil solid color stain may be an option. But to answer your question, you said a water sealer instead of a deck stain you're thinking about?
1: Yes.
0: Yeah. Well, you can do that. Here's the issue with that is a water sealer clear has very, very, very low UV block to it. Which means...
1: Well, I was thinking about getting a tinted or a
0: then you might
1: colored.
0: Well, yeah, then you might as well use a semi-transparent deck sealer, which is a water sealer. Okay, so...
1: A semi-transparent.
0: So you have the solid color stain, and then you have a semi-transparent. A semi-transparent
1: right.
0: is the viscosity of water. Okay, so it's thin. It's not a coating. That solid color stain is a film that's laying on the surface of the deck,
1: right.
0: has more challenges than a semi-transparent of becoming part of that wood. A semi-transparent is going to migrate into that wood. It can't peel unless you put it on too thick. It's part of the wood fibers. It has UV block, but it's not as strong as a solid color stain. You in a real sunny location, you should probably get 2 to 3 years out of it. In a shady location, you probably get 3 to 5 years out of a semi-transparent. But the nice thing is quite honestly, you never have to sand it. You never have to scrape it. It's not going to peel. It just stains the wood. It protects it from the UV rays. It's pressure treated, so between the stain and the treatment of the wood itself, it's impervious to water unless the board cracks and, you know, that staining and the pressure treating only goes so far into the woods. But a semi-transparent, you know, is available in a modified acrylic oil. It's available in a water base, which has better UV resistant, but again, doesn't penetrate as well. But there's a wonderful one out there called Defy, which is a water-based semi-transparent stain. It's a two-coat system, wet on wet. And through testing, it'll get you an extra year's worth of life. But
1: Defy,
0: D-E-F-Y, Defy wood stain. Yeah. You can Google it. I was to recommend another one, I would recommend probably a solvent-based Cabot oils deck stain or the Sherwin-Williams modified acrylic alkyd deck stain. It's got a combination of both. So it's got good UV resistance and it's got some oil in it to get it to penetrate into the wood.
1: So you would do that. You would prefer that over a water sealer.
0: They're virtually the same thing, especially if you get the tinted one. A water sealer when deck protection products first came out, you remember the pressure treated wood when it came out in the 70s. You weren't going to have to do anything to it. Woohoo! It's going to last 30 years, and we don't have to do anything. Well, yeah. After about 5 years, everybody goes, well, my deck's cracking. It's got splinters. It looks terrible. Oh, we got to seal this. And the first product that came out was a water seal product. But it didn't protect it from the sun. We were kind of learning as we were going. And then the water seals morphed into deck sealers with tint. And that's basically what it is. It's a pigmented, semi-transparent water seal.
1: So when it needs recoated, you said 2 to 3 years or however long.
0: Yes, sir.
1: Would that just power wash it and then restain it?
0: Yeah, and you can even do it easier than that. But, yeah, you got to get it clean, let it make sure it's good and dry, and reapply. Yeah, that's it.
1: So, okay, well, thanks for your advice.
0: All right, you're quite welcome. Thank you. Think about it this way. It is, as always, a balancing act. It's the yin and the yang, okay? If you use the oil-based semi-transparent, it's going to penetrate into that wood easier and better than a water base. But it's not going to last as long as a water base. The water base is going to resist the UV rays of the sun better than the oil base. So you have alkyd oils or you have alkyd acrylics, kind of the best of both worlds. Or you have alkyd or you have acrylic. And again, one penetrates better, one holds up to the sun longer. The acrylics have more UV block. The darker you go, the longer it lasts. One of the things when I talked about the Defy product, there's other ones too. I don't have their names, but there's other products also that are incorporating what they call nanoparticles in it, where you can use a dark brown and it doesn't get super hot. It's almost got like zinc oxide in it, like a, you know, like a sunscreen. It's very cool. That's in the Defy product and getting into other products also. So, to be real, you know, crystal clear here, we're still developing better products. We're not there yet, because I don't know about you, but how great would it be? In fact, there was a product. I used to talk about it all the time. It's been about 15 years. There's a product called One-Time Wood. I was getting ready to say, wouldn't we all just like to have a product that you could put on and forget about for 10 years? Well, the One-Time Wood, it had a lifespan of 7 years. It was about $100 a gallon, but it didn't dry. It only cured. There's a difference. So a solvent base or a water base, it dries when that carrier evaporates. The One-Time Wood was a liquid solid. It literally cured from the sunlight, from the UV rays of the sun. The problem is a lot of people got confused about that because they didn't hear the part that it cures by the sun. So if you got a area that's undercover, it maybe didn't cure for a while and then got very frustrated and said the product wasn't any good. The product was great, but it needed full sun to cure. But there's products out there. We're still working on making that. I always say people spend more time working on their deck than they do enjoying it, and that's a fact. And that's why you're seeing the growth of cap composites now. All right, our phone number is 800-823-8255. Grab a line. The lines are open, and you're at home with Gary Sullivan.
2: 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The talk of the Northland. 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KKBJ.
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13: North Country weather.
14: Mainly sunny skies this afternoon with daytime highs approaching 70. Winds out of the north, 5 to 10 miles per hour. Mainly clear skies again tonight. Lows dip down to about 47. Sunshine mixed with clouds at times. Tomorrow, high temperatures reach up to 74. And that's your forecast. I'm weatherology meteorologist Paul Trombley. Get the latest weather updates online at MinnesotaDailyWeather.com. Currently 66.
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15: Okay. We got the carpets cleaned. And the cat smell that was there is now there 10 times worse. We're looking to replacing it. Replacing the carpet's going to be few grand, and we'd rather just be able to clean it if we can. Any suggestions or ideas? I mean, we can get them cleaned again, I guess, for that delay.
16: Well, I'll tell you what, you got to get something that's going to really kill the smell, not mask it, not really even clean it. I do have a product that will take care of it. I really do. And even a backup product if there's still a lingering smell. And I've had it. I've recommended it to folks. One lady literally was going to get evicted from her condo because the condo smelled so bad. And this particular product, with the help of the person that owns the company, actually eliminated the smell. So here's the thing, Ken, is number one, you can find out exactly where that odor's coming from the cat urine. With a black light. So there is this company. It's Odor Exit is the website. It's ODORXIT. So there's no E. OdorExit.com. They have a little pen light flashlight, which is a black light. And dried urine will actually glow. So you can go all through the carpet, find out exactly where the hot spots are, okay? You can also go on the walls because cats will sometimes spray onto the walls. Sometimes the odor's not even in the carpet. And there's a product called Odor Eliminator. And it's a 16-ounce bottle, and I think it's 4 ounces to a gallon. So this would make 4 gallons of spray, and you saturate the carpet. Or if you're using like a steam cleaner, you can actually put it into the machine and clean the carpets with that. So you can do it either way. You can go to the website. You can order it online. And, I mean, it just works. I've recommended it for well over 20-some years. And I get more, oh, boy, that really worked, Gary, than any product we talk about. It's excellent. Now, if there is still a lingering smell, and sometimes there is. I mean, that's a strong smell. I haven't really had too many people ever say, hey, it still smells. I think it's Moms is the name of it, M-O-M-S, or it's AQM. Okay. They make about six products. And one of those products, it actually kills the particles in the air. So that might be something. I wouldn't focus on that right away. I'd go ahead and get the eliminator, find out exactly where the dried urine is, and really saturate that area. And I think you'll find out it's going to work quite nicely for you.
15: Thank you. I appreciate that.
16: All right.
15: Have a great day.
16: You do the same. Thank you. All right. Talking a little home improvement, as we do. I know a lot of people also, and we're not exactly in a fire-burning season right now, unless you got a nice fire pit. But if you're one that purchases firewood, in other words, you're not getting it off your property and splitting it and all that good stuff. You're having it delivered. And a lot of people do that now. And stacking it, a couple quick reminders. Do not stack it against the house. Do not stack it in the garage. Stack it at the back of your property or along the, you know, property line. Basically, you want the wind to blow through the stacked wood. Get a little, a holder for the firewood, a rack that can hold a rick or a cord, and don't cover it with plastic. If you want to cover the top two layers to keep the rain from soaking down into it, fine, but just leaving it out there and drying is fine. And remember, you don't want, well, maybe you do want, but you should not burn freshly cut wood, and not that you're going to burn it now, but probably in 5 months you will be. So you want to dry it out. You want it to age. And a good way to know if firewood is ready to go in the fall time, you can get moisture meters and all that stuff. But if you just take a split log and drop it on the concrete, end pointed down, and it goes thud, it's not ready. If it sounds like a baseball bat, it's ready to go. It's ready to go. And hardwood, again, gives you the heat. You don't want to burn softwood, pines, or anything like that. Spruce, no. No, no. Oaks, maples, apples, that's the type of wood you want to burn. So if you're buying it, that's kind of what you want to buy. So just some tips. I know it's always kind of weird talking about firewood in the middle of the summer or during the summertime, but always thinking ahead what needs to be done. And certainly chimney repair, tuck pointing and all that, that gets done this time of year. All right, our phone number is 800-823-8255. Grab a line. We'll chat about your home and your at home with Gary Sullivan.

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4: North Country weather.
5: Mainly sunny skies this afternoon with daytime highs approaching 70. Winds out of the north, 5 to 10 miles per hour. Mainly clear skies again tonight. Lows dip down to about 47. Sunshine mixed with clouds at times. Tomorrow, high temperatures reach up to 74. And that's your forecast. I'm weatherology meteorologist Paul Frombly. Get the latest weather updates online at MinnesotaDailyWeather.com. Currently 66.
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5: Mainly sunny skies this afternoon with daytime highs approaching 70. Winds out of the north, 5 to 10 miles per hour. Mainly clear skies again tonight. Lows dip down to about 47. Sunshine mixed with clouds at times. Tomorrow, high temperatures reach up to 74. And that's your forecast. I'm weatherology meteorologist Paul Frombly. Get the latest weather updates online at MinnesotaDailyWeather.com. Currently 66.
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9: Heating an Olympic-sized swimming pools to being accused of vandalizing the reflecting pool along the mall. And, of course, he ends up in cuffs, and apparently he's not the only one. We're speaking of a former Olympian canoeist, 67-year-old David Hearn. Three-time Olympian, by the way, said he was cycling by the monument on Friday. He noticed a piece of the pool's underliner floating in the water, but authorities, they didn't buy his story at all. And now they're accusing him of being one of several individuals of trying to sabotage the project, with a pair of arrests being made so far.
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10: British Prime Minister Keir Starmer is reportedly expected to resign as soon as Monday. It comes amid growing pressure over his leadership and support within his own Labour Party. The Observer writing, quote, the Prime Minister is understood to have reached the conclusion that his position is no longer tenable after conversations in recent days. On Tuesday, Parliament holds a critical cabinet meeting where ministers are planning to tell Starmer his time is up. There is a massive manhunt underway in Kansas City after an armed suspect reportedly killed one and wounded several others in a series of shootings. One shooting just a few miles from the stadium where the World Cup is held. Fox Business Network's Madison Scarpino reports.
15: The suspect is accused of shooting at people five times last Tuesday, then causing a fiery standoff with police, all while being wanted for a separate shooting earlier this month. So he's been on the run for almost a week now. So authorities are asking the public for help in finding Oscar Sanchez. Munoz. He's 22 years old. The FBI says he's Hispanic, 5'8", around 184 pounds. And police say he is considered armed and dangerous. The frantic search for Sanchez Munoz comes as police say he's responsible for multiple violent incidents in both Missouri and Kansas. He's wanted for a shooting in Kansas on June 11th. Authorities believe he's the one behind Tuesday's string of shootings in Kansas City as well. That again, it killed one person.
10: The FBI is offering a reward of up to $25,000. For information leading to the suspect. A tragic accident unfolded during a Goose concert at Madison Square Garden last night. New York City police say a 51-year-old man fell from an elevated position inside of the arena. He was later pronounced dead at a nearby hospital. Authorities have not yet released details about how far the man fell or what led up to the incident. The band later said it was heartbroken by the tragedy and extended condolences to those affected. I'm Deborah Valentine. This is Fox News.

0: Well, here we are with another weekend and another opportunity to get some things done around the home. Thanks for joining me. You're at home with Gary Sullivan. In the last hour, I was telling you, Father's Day it is. And a lot of times we will get comments from guys and say, Gary, they'll come up to me and say, Gary, you get me in a lot of trouble. You talk about doing this, and you talk about doing this, and I get a lot of pressure at home that says, I need to get this done. Gary said I should do it this way. And jokingly will say, and I'm tired of it. Well, I understand that because for Father's Day, I got a card from Sue, my wife. And on the front of it says, hey, Mr. Fix-It. And I went, oh, that's funny.
1: Well, that is you after all.
0: Yeah, well, she doesn't really call me that, but yeah.
1: I don't think you can say what she calls you sometimes.
0: She was very excited about this card. And I open it up, and it says, today's your day to relax. And then it says, oh, don't worry, the broken stuff will still be there tomorrow. So I totally agree. You can relax.
1: I like that.
0: Today. I want to share that because every guy, maybe, and I know, like my daughter-in-law, she is Ms. Fix-It. And they have role reversal, which is awesome. My son loves to cook. And she likes to fix things. So it doesn't matter who it is, but today's your day to relax. Don't worry. Broken stuff will still be there. That's true. But also, to add my thoughts, remember, I hate to do this, but oh, that God. $5 repair will become a $50 repair if you don't do it the next day, okay? That's just the way it works. All right, our phone number is 800-823-8255. You can grab a line. And Linda, welcome.
2: Hello?
0: Yes.
2: Hi, Gary. This is Linda.
0: Yes.
2: I have a question. I'm considering purchasing a barn dominium.
0: Uh-huh.
2: And I've never owned one before. I've owned regular houses and a mobile home. So I'm asking if you have an idea, what am I in for as far as heating, cooling, air conditioning on a foundation or not, and insulation and things like that? Do you have any input about that?
0: So you're thinking about building one, right?
2: Or well, I'd like to see one that's already built, actually.
0: Okay. Well, so the big thing, I guess, I'm just going to give you kind of an overview. The big question is, and for people that don't know what barn dominiums are, it's kind of a maybe a metal structured building where you can live in it and you can also work in it. It doesn't have to be on a farm, but it can be on a farm. It's just, you know, maybe the thing to consider is it going to be too big? Or you can do it different sizes. Those options are available. Another thing to consider is this kind of a trend? Or is this kind of, you know, the hot little thing right now? So I'm asking you those questions because there's other options also. There's like pole barn homes, which are a little smaller. There's container homes. I was very fired up about those when I was on the board at Habitat for Humanity. Tiny houses, we're seeing a lot of that. So my question first to you is, why a barn dominium?
2: I like to put my car in there where I can see it.
0: Okay.
2: I don't need anything large, but I like space. I like a blank slate so I can work with. And yep. I just need some of the amenities, the usual kitchen stuff, a bathroom. Yeah. I'm not a fancy person, and I just need things to be functional.
0: Yep.
2: And I know I consider looking at the smaller buildings, like you mentioned, and tiny homes and stuff. Mm-hmm. There's no problem with them. As a matter of fact, they have a lot of new things with them that's good. However, we're looking at prices. We're looking at insurance and stuff like that. Right. And I know that it's not real popular. I'm in Florida right now, Central Florida, and I don't see a lot of them available. Mm-hmm. But I'm keeping my eyes out for it. So I like to have to be able to see my car. I'd like to have a pet if necessary, yeah. as needed. And then a bedroom idea. Well, it's going to be, you know, just one person. Yeah. So I don't need anything really big, but I don't need anything too small yeah. either. And I'd like to have it sitting yeah. on some out in the country.
0: Sure.
2: So
0: sure.
2: I can enjoy and have my own garden.
0: Sure. All right. Well, then that's fine. The first thing I would do, Linda, is I would pursue someone that builds barndominiums. Also, maybe take a look at the pole barn homes. I think that okay. is an option for you also based on what you're talking about. You can ask the okay. person that's building, you know, if they have layouts and different things at various sizes, because really when you think about it, a barndominium can be any size. There's just simply a name for this structure. And
2: right.
0: also mm-hmm. when you get in there, just kind of Google or take a look at pole barn homes and see how mm-hmm. they kind of lock in. But one of the things is barndominiums are pretty cost effective than compared to a regular home. So right. the cost per square foot certainly lower. So that's a good thing. That's what you're kind of looking for too, a simpler construction process. The yeah. durability is probably as good or better than a home because they're steel frames, metal sidings. So heavy rain, wind, you know, termites, they don't have much to do with barndominiums. So they certainly right. last a long time with minimal maintenance. And they are okay, very energy efficient if right, you properly right. insulate them.
2: Yeah, I did my research and I found that to be true. And my question, getting back to your pole barns, and do you have an idea of what am I looking at insurance wise? How does that fall into place for each building, barndominium and pole barn?
0: Yeah, I don't know for sure. My guess is it's going to be less expensive on the barndominium just because of the okay. structure and how it's, you know, well, how it's constructed and what's constructive. Kind of when I was just talking about how little maintenance there is, that's certainly going to get into, you know, a lower cost for insurance.
2: Okay.
0: Maybe one of the problems with barndominiums is I'm not so sure the financial world has gotten 100% behind them yet. So some lenders, not all lenders, you'll probably have to shop around a little bit on that. Some lenders are a little hesitant of financing them. And then the other thing to factor in, if you're factoring this in or if it's important for you to factor this in, is the resale factor. It's a pretty young market. You know, maybe yeah. resale isn't there versus a house. Mm-hmm. And then the other thing is, mm-hmm. is, you know, zoning, but I don't think that's going to be a problem from where you're located.
2: Okay. That sounds wonderful. I appreciate the information. And yes, we can get different sizes, I'm sure.
0: Oh, I'm sure and, you can too.
2: Not thinking about necessarily building, I would appreciate one that's already done.
0: Well, I'd definitely go through some, that's for sure. I would certainly go through some before I made a decision on that. I'd probably check the insurance before I went through that. I'd probably check the ability for financing before I went through that and just start those conversations. And then if you're kind of really sold on the concept, then get yourself a builder. And a builder might be able to answer a lot of those questions for you.
2: If he's
0: been building them, he probably already has a place where he knows that's going to finance for you. But that'd be exciting. That'd be exciting.
2: I think so. And thank you. I appreciate your information. And just getting back real quickly, historically speaking, everything that we have dealt with in the past few years, such as where people can live, mobile homes weren't accepted for a while. Now they're building new ones.
0: Right.
2: Then you had tiny homes. There weren't, we can't have that in this district, blah, blah, blah. Now they're accepted a lot. I'm just saying, look at the footprint.
0: Yeah.
2: That is a possibility for the Barnuminiums. And I hope not too many people hear this, because I don't want to be over flooded with, oh, we can't get it, there's too many and they're too expensive.
0: That's
2: what raises it up, more people interested.
0: Sure.
2: But
0: sure.
2: I'm saying I'm starting out with baby steps with it, but I've had the wonderful idea. I've been hungry to get something of this nature, and it doesn't have to be in the city, it doesn't have to be in the country, it just needs to be livable and functional.
0: Very good. Keep me posted how that journey continues for you.
2: Yeah, we'll see if you want to invest in one, Gary.
0: I've done my investing in my life. I think I'm here, and I'm going to stay here. All right. We'll take your calls at 800-823-8255. Margie, you'll be up first when we come back. I'd love to talk to you a little bit about decorative concrete. If you'd like to join us, do so. You're at home with Gary Sullivan.
3: If you don't have a list of things to do around the house, Gary will find something for you at 1-800-823-TALK. You're at home with Gary Sullivan.
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3: North Country weather.
14: Mainly sunny skies this afternoon, with daytime highs approaching 70. Winds out of the north, 5 to 10 miles per hour. Mainly clear skies again tonight. Lows dip down to about 47. Sunshine mixed with clouds at times. Tomorrow, high temperatures reach up to 74. And that's your forecast. I'm weatherology meteorologist Paul Frombly. Get the latest weather updates online at MinnesotaDailyWeather.com. Right now, 67.
3: 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KKBJ.
0: And the people doing this realize that, and there's a bonding agent that goes into that concrete to make sure, you know, that it attaches properly. And I've seen it done before. It's usually inch and a half to 2 inches thick. And it gets stamped and tinted just like if you were pouring a full slab, because basically, you know, when you pour a full slab of concrete, that's basically when they bring the mats out to stamp it, same thing. On this case, the concrete's already there. It appears to be stable. You know, you don't have any big cracks. It's not settling or anything. And they'll check that out to make sure. You know, the one thing you don't want to do, obviously, is put concrete on top of concrete and the original concrete's, you know, not as stable as it should. But all concrete's guaranteed to crack. So, you know, if it's in good shape, they should be able to do it. And I think that's an alternative. I think you have other options also. And that is, and I'm going to give you a website to take a look at. It's certainly going to be dramatically less expensive. And it's probably not going to be as stunning. But it might just serve the purpose. You may have heard me talk about a product called Daish Coatings. It's D-A-I-C-H coatings.com. This fellow is like the wizard of concrete coatings. It's not a concrete product that's going over it, but they make one where you can, it's actually made out of an acrylic resin and stone. And microscopically ground stone. So some of it, because there's so many different things, you can just, again, take a look at it. But he's got one that's really attractive. It's called Terrazzo. And you can actually tape off a pattern. And you can roll this Terrazzo on. And it looks really sharp. And then put a slip-resistant sealer on. You maybe have to put a sealer on there about every 5 years. But pretty attractive and much less expensive. That's one option. And I think he's got another one. I can't remember the name of it. And he's got one called Roller Rock. Roller Rock doesn't really look like concrete, but it's a great coating. Almost looks like there's maybe like five or six colors. It almost looks like a Corian countertop in a way. I know it might sound weird, but if you go look at the colors and then watch the videos, you'll say that could be for me or absolutely no. So, I mean, take a look at that. So to answer your question, yes, it's something you can do. You can certainly pursue it, get some quotes on it, see, you know, make sure they'll make sure the slab is stable. They can get you your quote and then you can...

0: horrible. It takes really no artistic flair at all. It's like two crates and a sealer. It's really amazing.
1: Okay.
0: And so it's not difficult to apply and worth taking a look at.
1: Okay, great. Thank you, Gary. I really appreciate it. This will
0: All right.
1: help.
0: Take care. Thanks. All right, music's playing. That means a break is in order. When we come back, we got Scott, Don, and Mark as we talk about your home. And you're at home with Gary Sullivan.
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6: Fox News, I'm Deborah Valentine. Peace talks in Lucerne, Switzerland today between U.S. and Iranian officials. Vice President J.D. Vance leading the U.S. delegation following the signing of that 60-day memorandum of agreement. This as President Trump continues to issue warnings to Iran.
7: President Trump, meanwhile, called out Iran's support for Hezbollah. Trump posting on Truth Social, Iran must immediately stop their highly paid proxies in Lebanon from causing trouble. If they don't, we'll hit Iran very hard again, just like we did last week, only harder.
6: Fox's Max Gordon reporting. Three people killed after a small plane crashed in a wooded residential area in Bowie, Maryland, late Saturday. Authorities say the aircraft was believed to be on a training flight from New Jersey. The NTSB is investigating. UK's Prime Minister Keir Starmer facing pressure from his own Labour Party to step down. His Labour Party rival Andy Burnham has won a seat in Parliament and may challenge Starmer. 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
9: Hey, it's Rick. I'm out here fixing the roads you drive on every day.

0: that exposed aggregate driveway, so the water is repelled. But two things, so what, the crack itself, and then did I seal the exposed aggregate sidewalk?
1: Yeah. So my yeah is, you know, exposed aggregate's a little difficult to hide that patch. I don't know if we really hide the patch on any, you know, concrete surface.
0: Right.
1: So here's my issue, and I'll give you two products, but I'm going to kind of go ugh on both of them, okay? One is the one I've talked to several people today about is simply called Crack Seal, and it's a quart jug. It's gray in color, and it seals cracks about the size you have, the small eighth-inch cracks, you know, maybe up to 3/16 of an inch. It weeps in there. It seals it. It does good, but it's going to be gray in color. They don't make a clear in that particular product. There is a
0: called crack seal.
1: It's called Crack Seal. It's made by Quikrete. I mean, it'll definitely seal it, and it will self-level. And as far as I know, it's probably about the only thing I'd really recommend when a crack is that size. If it was wider, say quarter of an inch or maybe even greater, you can get a clear urethane sealant. It comes in a caulking tube, but it's not self-leveling. They do make a urethane self-leveling crack sealant, but the clear is not self-leveling. Okay. And I think that's going to be important, especially with the size of the crack you have.
0: Sure.
1: So if you definitely, you know, want to get that sealed, the Quikrete crack sealant, it's about the consistency of maple syrup or chocolate malt or something along those lines. And it just weeps into the crack. It seals it. And it'll do a good job.
0: Should I expose that crack on either side? Because I have not done that. In other words, it probably goes down, you know, 4 inches on either side, but I don't know that. It's across the top, so I'm assuming it goes down at least 4 inches. So should I expose that and seal that as well?
1: No. I think you're kind of looking at it right now just as a filler to minimize water from getting in there and creating some erosion. And, you know, if you can see it on the sides, the way caulking works or crack sealers work is it's really just creating adhesion on both sides of that slab. It's not a filler.
0: I gotcha.
1: So, you know, if that first one weeps down a little bit and it's not level, just put another, you know, bead on top of it, but you shouldn't need any more than that.
0: Is there anything I should do to, let's say, seal the exposed aggregate sidewalk?
1: I mean, you know, most of that sealant on a horizontal surface is going to be 3 to 5 years, depending on how much sun. And it's usually a glossy sealant to make that exposed aggregate pop. And over time, it gets dull. And if you let it go long enough, it'll be completely void. So I'll give you a good website. It's got project specific sealers, and it's called masonrydefender.com, masonrydefender.com, and they have a stamped concrete sealer and an exposed aggregate sealer. I think they're virtually the same thing. It's a gloss sealant, and it'll really make that pop. And again, every 3 to 5 years apply.
0: Gotcha. Thank you. Now, another quick question, if you have a second.
1: Yep.
0: I have an asphalt driveway that hasn't been sealed now for 3 years, but I have a one crack that goes almost across. And that might be

0: almost a quarter inch. And so I want to put something down that before it's resealed again, that would be something that, that is self-leveling or whatever before I have it resealed.
1: Sure, sure.
0: So do you have any recommendation there?
1: Yeah, the concrete seal that I was just talking about called Crack Seal, they make one in black.
0: Okay.
1: And, you know, I think Quikrete has it. I know our friends at Blackjack who have all the sealers and everything, they have one. It's a gallon jug. It's self-leveling. You know, again, that same viscosity. If the crack gets bigger than where you have it, I'd almost recommend going with a mastic to create that patch. But at a quarter inch, you'd be fine using that Crack Seal product in black.
0: Crack Seal, and that is a Quikrete product?
1: Well, they do make one, or if you want to go to, you know, asphalt driveways, you know, the Blackjack, they have the quart jugs of you know, that type of crack sealer, virtually pretty much the same one. There are acrylic crack sealers, and, you know, that's what you would use for that size crack normally.
0: And do you recommend any particular asphalt resealer?
1: Well, yeah, I think one of the ones, take a look. If you go look at that crack sealer with the Blackjack ones, take a look at their one called Drive Max. It's a 10-year warranted sealer. It's a two-coat system, and that's really the one I would recommend you take a look at. All right, thanks much. We got a scoot. Mark, you'll be up next when we come back. You're at home with Gary Sullivan.
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8: North Country weather.
9: Mainly sunny skies this afternoon with daytime highs approaching 70. Winds out of the north, 5 to 10 miles per hour. Mainly clear skies again tonight. Lows dip down to about 47. Sunshine mixed with clouds at times tomorrow. High temperatures reach up to 74. And that's your forecast. I'm weatherology meteorologist Paul Frombly. Get the latest weather updates online at MinnesotaDailyWeather.com. Right now, 67.
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1: All right, back at it. Here we go. And a quick reminder again, all the hours from yesterday's show, the 2 hours this morning before this hour, those are all available to you at the iHeart app. Cost you nothing. Click podcast, At Home with Gary Sullivan. You can pick up each hour. Danny's got them labeled, got them dated. They go way back, or if you just want to, this weekend shows, take a listen. You pick up a tip or two, hopefully, about a project you're doing around your home. Mark, welcome.
11: Hi, Gary. Yes. I've been seeing commercials on TV for a company in Evansville, Indiana, advertising decks that last, and they talk about three different materials, composite, mineral, and PVC. Now, I've heard you talk plenty about composite and especially cap composite, but I've never heard you talk about mineral or PVC. I'm not having a new deck built or anything. I was just curious, what's the story on those materials?
1: Yeah, well, the PVC, I'll tell you what, I've talked about them, I've seen them, I know what they are, but I can't figure out how to explain to you. The mineral, if I'm not mistaken, I think the brand name might be Decorators. That is a mineral base. The advantages to a mineral base is it's lighter than a regular PVC capped composite. It's a mineral based product that is the cap. So it's lighter for construction. It's lighter for shipping, that type of thing. I don't know in terms of wearability where it would come in. The PVC, I think the mineral also allows you, I could be wrong on that. I was going to say it allows you to, or allows the manufacturer to have more of a wood grain, more of a natural look. But probably the most common is the PVC. I'm not knocking the mineral base. If you're looking for me to tell you which one in terms of quality is better, I don't think I can do that. I think they would be generally... you know, a lot of times I'll do the pros and the cons. I think the mineral-based products, though, are just a lighter, more convenient product for installation.
11: And I was also curious if anybody's doing that, cost differences between the materials.
1: Well, there's a lot of different cost differences between the materials when you go into shopping them, because, again, I'll just use the example of a PVC capped composite, you know, so a true composite or a composite of plastic and wood flower capped with a PVC, and the difference in cost between manufacturers or even the same manufacturer where they have good, better, best, it's how much is really capped. I've seen capped composites that are capped all the way into the tongue and groove to the top and bottom, and I've also seen some composites where the cap is a little thinner, or the cap is on the surface, both surfaces, top and bottom, but it's not in where the tongue and groove is. So there's a less cost. I personally would like to cap composite to surround the whole composite. But again, in a tongue and groove, a lot of times that is hidden from the rain and also the sun. And maybe for some people, they would be intrigued by a lower cost where it's not totally encased.
11: Yeah, I guess it's like anything else. If you got the money, the sky's the limit.
1: Right, right. And so there's, you know, and that's exactly it, Mark. At first, there was no caps, and then there was cap composites. And then over the last probably 5 years, we've had good, better, best in cap composites. And you just give up a little bit of the capping for your particular project. I hope that helps. Not totally complete, but gives you some idea of the difference. Danny Boy, thank you very much for yesterday and today. It's been fun. Been very busy. You can tell we're at that busy time of year. And good Lord willing, we'll be back next weekend for more At Home with Gary Sullivan.

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2: North Country weather.
3: Mainly sunny skies this afternoon with daytime highs approaching 70. Winds out of the north, 5 to 10 miles per hour. Mainly clear skies again tonight. Lows dip down to about 47. Sunshine mixed with clouds at times. Tomorrow, high temperatures reach up to 74. And that's your forecast. I'm weatherology meteorologist Paul Frombly. Get the latest weather updates online at MinnesotaDailyWeather.com. Right now, 67.
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6: High-level talks in Switzerland. I'm Kathleen Maloney, Fox News. That's where U.S. and Iranian negotiators are meeting today.
7: The vice president, along with the special envoy, Steve Witkoff, and the president's son-in-law, Jared Kushner, met with Pakistani Prime Minister Shahbaz Sharif. Pakistan has been acting as a mediator between the U.S. and Iran. So as they continue to shepherd the two sides, U.S. and Iranian officials look to find common ground that ultimately could end hostilities, keep open the Strait of Hormuz, and dismantle the regime's nuclear ambitions. As for his part, the vice president is eager to make headway.
8: We've seen great progress over the last just couple of days in ensuring that the ceasefire holds in Lebanon.
7: Meantime, the president is warning Iran that no matter what happens in the negotiations, the only country that'll potentially collect tolls in the Strait of Hormuz will be the U.S.
6: Fox's Kevin Cork with that update. Early voting is underway in New York City in the high-stakes Democratic congressional primary. Fox's Brian Yenis with details.
9: New York Mayor Zohra Mamdani and Senator Bernie Sanders are backing two Democratic socialists and one former Democratic socialist in three New York congressional House races ahead of Tuesday's primary. All three of these candidates are focused heavily on campaigning on Israel. In fact, these three candidates are attacking their progressive opponents for not being anti-Israel enough. All three accuse Israel of genocide and want to block U.S. military aid to the Jewish state. These Mamdani-backed candidates are also accusing their progressive opponents of accepting campaign money from AIPAC, the most influential pro-Israel lobbying group in the U.S. This week, Mamdani even called AIPAC, quote, monsters turning Americans against one another.
6: Mayor Mamdani voted early this weekend. 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
6: Key rulings are expected this week in the trial of Tyler Robinson. He's the man accused of killing Charlie Kirk.
22: One of the biggest questions the judge will answer, whether the death penalty should remain an option in this case. Robinson's attorneys want it taken off the table, saying prosecutors violated a gag order when they spoke to reporters about evidence. Now, that request would only be allowed if the judge rules the gag order was actually violated. Prosecutors say they did nothing wrong and simply corrected what they call misinformation about a ballistics test. A defense filing claimed investigators couldn't confirm a match between the bullet that killed Charlie Kirk and the rifle allegedly used by Robinson. Now, prosecutors say the report was inconclusive, not a clear exclusion.
6: Fox's Sarah Allegra with that report. A massive manhunt underway in Kansas City after an armed suspect reportedly killed one and wounded several others in a series of shootings.
22: The search is really ramping up. We're coming up on about a week since the terrifying string of shootings on Tuesday that led to a fiery standoff with police. Local, state, and federal law enforcement are all working on this manhunt, but they're asking for the public's help in finding him as well. The suspect, 22-year-old Oscar Sanchez Munoz. The FBI says he's 5'8", he has brown hair, brown eyes, a tattoo on his right forearm, and he is considered armed and dangerous. The intense search for Sanchez Munoz comes as police say he's responsible for multiple violent incidents in both Missouri and Kansas. He's the prime suspect in 5 shootings Tuesday night in Kansas City, Missouri, right by Arrowhead Stadium. Again, one person died. Everyone else was injured.
6: Fox's Madison Scarpino. Investigators are trying to figure out the cause of a small plane crash that killed 3 people. The plane went down in a wooded residential area in Bowie, Maryland, late last night. Investigators are now working to determine what caused that. I'm Kathleen Maloney. This is Fox News.
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14: North Country weather.
3: Lows level off around 47 tonight under mainly clear skies. Northeasterly winds 5 to 10 miles per hour. Daytime highs approaching 74 tomorrow. Sunshine mixed with clouds at times. Lows dip down to about 53 tomorrow night. Cloudy skies expected. That's your forecast. I'm weatherology meteorologist Paul Trombley. Get the latest weather updates online at minnesotadailyweather.com. Currently, it's 69 degrees.
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0: 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It's Brian Kilmeade.
1: All right, from 40th and 6th in Midtown Manhattan, where in 24 hours we'll see a raging parade in New York City, hopefully without violence. 53 years it's been. Most of this town is crazy for the Knicks. And Pete, what did you tell me about the ratings for Game 5 for people to get mad at me for talking about a New York story?
2: Highest
1: too much?
2: Rated since Game 5 when Jordan won his final 6th and final championship.
1: And so you're talking about the 90s?
2: Yes.
1: Okay. When now we plus now there's so many networks, so many options, so many streaming services, that even says more about how big it is. But I'm getting yelled at, as you know, Molly Hemingway, because a lot of people do not like New York. Anytime New York does well, somebody's angry, like in 49 states.
3: I mean, there's an aspect of that when it comes to the Yankees, because they're winning every year. But as you just said, the Knicks haven't won in forever. So
1: right.
3: It's exciting.
1: Can you at least be a little bit happy?
3: Exactly.
1: Thank
3: fine.
1: You. So, Molly, how dare you interrupt? I haven't even introduced you yet. That's Molly Hemingway. Big three.
4: Number three.
5: We got to face facts here, man. We have a real problem in this country right now. This stuff now is at home. We have essentially a homegrown, like, Hezbollah from the far left, and they're being radicalized online.
1: And it's crazy. That's Paul Morrow. The UFC plot thwarted. We have the evil plan and what we know about the would-be attackers as the DOJ indicts Antifa for their role in the Minneapolis chaos this winter. America's being attacked from within. Does that worry you? It does me.
4: Number two.
6: Like I said then, I'm the only candidate who doesn't owe a thing to the political establishment. I don't care what special interests want, how much they beg, how much they give me. I can't be bought, and I won't back down.
1: So Rick Jackson weighing in after his primary victory in Georgia. The economy beginning to boom and midterm fortunes beginning to sway GOP's way ever so slightly. We have that and some primary results.
4: Number one.
7: The Wall Street Journal editorial board, which has been supportive of this administration's efforts against Iran, said the world is more likely to see this as a strategic retreat. Have you won the war with Iran?
8: Yes, we have. And I think that's a mistake from the Wall Street Journal editorial board, because what does this deal fundamentally do? It ensures that Iran won't get a nuclear weapon, and it ensures the Straits of Hormuz are open.
1: Not really. J.D. Vance weighing in with Norah O'Donnell last night, as he did with Gutfeld and The View. And Fox and Friends, details emerging with the Iran-U.S. deal, and I see a little reason for us to be pleased. Question, did the VP actually tell Trump what was in it before he started appraising it? Because President Trump now, according to reports, is saying the deal that has been written is not final, even though I think he electronically signed it. A little bit chaotic. Molly Hemingway joins us, editor-in-chief of The Federalist and author of Alito, the justice who reshaped the Supreme Court and restored the Constitution. The President of the United States, quite popular at the G7. When I was doing Fox and Friends, he did a one-on-one, a bilat with the Egyptian president. Now he's with Modi of India. So we'll see what happens. He praised him as a great leader and says they have a great relationship. And there was going afoul originally. Molly, welcome back.
3: Great to be here with you.
1: All right. First off, I guess the number one story percolating throughout the G7 is this deal. It's kind of weird to announce it on a Tuesday and say we'll give you details on a Friday. It's going to only invite innuendo and speculation.
3: Well, or maybe it's that we just haven't been signing a lot of deals recently when we're in conflict, because it seems that this is really more a framework for ongoing disputes. And getting both sides to agree to that framework is not insignificant. It doesn't mean that everything's resolved. You're beginning to get things resolved. You're beginning to see how the strait will be reopened. Iran always claims that it will not build a nuclear weapon, so I'm not sure how big the concession that they won't do it here is, but it provides the framework for ensuring that there is inspection of that to make sure that they're going to follow through with what they said.
1: And they get immediate sanctions relief. We saw ships come through reportedly today, according to the Washington Post, and we just had Dennis Ross on from Israel, who just said, you know, they are coming through because they're beginning to release both blockades. And the problem is, after 60 days, there's talk of the Iranians and Omanis charging a toll, but they're not going to call it a toll. They're going to call it a fee. That international waters a toll, that would be insane.
3: Well, the MOU that Iran agreed to said it would be toll-free, but how that is, you know, the specifics, of course, matter a lot. You just pointed out that Trump said that not everything is final in there, but that's actually true. It's not final. There will be a lot of moving around of things as the two sides argue here. the threat of force that the United States has is a powerful threat. Mm-hmm. What was accomplished already with the, you know, complete takeout of the regime, of the destruction of so much of their infrastructure, that's not nothing. And knowing that the United States can come back and do more is not nothing. And so the United States does have a strong hand here. Unless you want this to go on in perpetuity, you have to have some kind of framework like this. The devil will be in the enforcement and the details, which are which will be in the days to come.
1: Right. Do you believe that JD told the president everything?
3: I think it's really, people always say, oh, Trump is controlled by Israel or Trump is controlled by J.D. Vance. I think that people who observe Trump knows he's not controlled by anybody.
1: Well, I'm not saying controlled.
3: He has articulated repeatedly that he wants to see a deal. In fact, if anything, it's taken way too long to get this MOU done. He started talking about it in April, right, when he said it would happen in a couple weeks. So he cares a lot about this. Because he knows that bringing this portion of the war to a close is very important for his economy and very important for the midterms, and to have it keep on going on, you know, past Independence Day, I think would be politically very difficult. And on that note, Republicans who should be getting, you know, if passed as prologue, should be getting wiped out in the midterms, they're showing some surprising strength, and having the economy improve and having gas prices be lowered right now will be huge for those midterm elections, which are also a concern.
1: So is your belief, get me to November 5th?
3: Well, I think, like I said, we can always come back, right? And if we need to come back, maybe after the midterms would be a good time to do it. But also it gives Iran a chance. I mean, we did such a great job of taking out their entire leadership structure that it made things difficult for negotiations, because they were afraid to meet in person, because every time they did, we would just take them out. And so you were getting different arguments from different sides, and they do have some radical elements. So giving them a chance to actually get control over their leadership team and see how they operate, that might be in everybody's interest.
1: Do you think, switching to the midterms now, do you believe there's some stats show that, I mean, the NBC did a poll, and I think there's a 5-point gap. The Democrats are more favorable by just 5 points than Republicans compared to 2018, the last midterm that Trump had, where I think it was almost double digits going into the election. What other signs do you see that Republicans are hanging in there?
3: Well, they had some huge successes with the elimination of those affirmative action congressional districts that for decades of federal judges had said you had to create districts, congressional districts, to benefit the Democrat Party. And the Supreme Court finally weighed in and said that's obviously unconstitutional to create race-based gerrymandered. So they've gotten many seats from there. And one of the things that always seems to help the political parties in the United States is the other political party. So even though Democrats should be doing well, their own extremism, their own embrace of a radical fringe is keeping normal voters away from them. They can't find a normal man to run for office in the Democratic Party to save their lives. And it just is very toxic for a huge swath of the American voting electorate. Now, having said that, they still have a huge upper hand in that they have a unifying message of hatred for Donald Trump.
1: And rich, and the rich.
3: And, well, yes, even as
1: the
3: oligarchs,
1: billionaires.
3: Even as they are the party of the ultra wealthy. But, and the Republicans haven't really given their own voters a reason to show up and vote. And that enthusiasm is huge for Republicans in a way that it is not for Democrats. The Democratic Party has done such a good job of moving to ballot operations. Like, basically, it doesn't matter if you want to vote or not. A ballot will get into the box. You know, they do a good job of harvesting ballots. And the Republicans keep on having this antiquated notion that enthusiasm will drive the day. Well, if they're going to be that way and if they're not going to invest in ballot harvesting operations, they better give voters a reason to vote for them.
1: So I want you to hear, and after this soundbite, I think we can marginalize this guy. Here's James Carville on his predictions. Cut 35.
9: Trump has no earthly idea of what's coming of him. They're not telling him. The vote against him in November is going to be, like, breathtaking. I'm telling you, this guy, by Easter of 2027, is just going to walk away from this job. He's just going to walk away because he doesn't have any idea of what it's going to be like when he comes to grips with the massive, I mean, it's going to be massive rejection of him, anybody that has anything to do with him, anything that he has anything to do with.
1: So the president's going to walk away from a job that he, if anybody would say he absolutely loves?
3: I think James Carville is correct that there will be that enthusiasm among the Democrats to vote against Trump will be huge. And that is something that should concern Trump and other Republicans. But Trump does best when he has opposition. One of the problems he's had is that his current opposition is in the Republican Party, who can, you know, that control the Senate. And it's very difficult for him, I guess, to go to war against the Republicans in the Senate. Won't be any trouble for him to go to war against a Democrat-controlled chamber if it's the House. It won't be fun. And I do think people should be aware of turning the government over to Democrats would be like going back to those days of the first Trump administration when it was just constant conspiracy theories about Russia and shutting down the government with, you know, these fake stories, causing problems for anybody who worked in the Trump administration. And I do believe we've seen, even in the last couple of years, there is a strong hatred and willingness to violate every norm to go after not just Trump, but anybody who supports him, you know, disbarring attorneys or running shoddy investigations against anyone who showed support for Trump. People should not forget what that's like and how awful that is.
1: Remember Michael Flynn, Monica Crowley, others who had their lives temporarily ruined, and Michael Flynn still hasn't bounced back because of these ridiculous attacks on Trump. So bring me inside this story. Jake Clayton's been nominated to be the next DNI, to take over for Bill Pulte, who was put forward and rejected by both sides of the aisle for his lack of experience. And they said, okay, we'll pull him back. And they say, okay, we'll fast pace Jake Clayton. Today, the president said from the G7, wait, forget Clayton. Don't even have a hearing for him unless you're going to pass the Save America Act. So the Save America Act, in case you don't know, is a voting act that says you got to have voter ID. You got to have no mail-in voting, no men and women sports. And that's got to be taken up. Now, the problem is, for John Thune's perspective, they don't even have every Republican vote. They got 48 overall because they lost Murkowski. They don't have Collins. They don't have Mitch McConnell, who's in hospital right now. How do you feel about that linkage?
3: Well, it was part of the original deal. I mean, this is how Trump figured out how to operate. You nominate someone who will not get through, or even float the name of someone who Republican senators maybe don't like just as much as Democratic senators don't like, in order to get them to play ball on a different candidate who would still be to your preference. This deal was that they would do what they needed to do with FISA reauthorization in exchange for getting a more preferable candidate. But you have to hold the calendar in such a way that you make sure you're getting what you want before you give the other side what they want. And I don't know, you know, exactly how this is something that Mitch McConnell probably would not have mistaken how to handle, but they need to make sure they get what they need to get the concession from the Democrats before they give them the non-Pulte nominee.
1: But how are you supposed to dislodge the Democrats? I watched last night as we were hearing this debate, and I just don't see how you get those Republicans to switch, let alone get 60 votes from Democrats, get to 60.
3: It seems that, you know, when I was younger, we talked about the Senate as the preeminent debating body in the world. And the last time they debated publicly, I mean, it just doesn't happen anymore. Sometimes you need to have some debates publicly, not handle everything in backroom deals, and go ahead and just work more than 2.5 days a week, which is currently what many of the senators are doing as they invest more of their time in running for re-election or raising money. But speaking of what we talked about with the midterm elections, you need to give Republican voters something, a reason to vote for you too. And sometimes that means showing your work, demanding things of Democrats, getting those concessions publicly. And, you know, what does John Thune control? He controls the calendar. So it shouldn't be that difficult.
1: Right. But yeah, I mean, he just says it's a math problem. So how do you get Murkowski to your side? How do you get Fetterman to your side? How do you get anyone? Because remember, the infrastructure deal that Joe Biden put out did get Republican support. The gun legislation reform did get Republican support, but we haven't seen that yet with Trump.
3: So this is the area for the backroom dealing, right? You look at someone like Nancy Pelosi, who you may not like her politics, but she was ruthlessly effective in getting majorities to do what she wanted to do. Sometimes that meant making some difficult calls, threatening people, reminding people that where their spouse works might be a privilege that she had granted them, playing true hardball. This is what people want in strong Republican leadership for the goals of the voters who actually are responsible for reelecting them. So you can give Lisa Murkowski things. Mm-hmm. You can, and certainly the Democrats are offering her things constantly, and they right. might even offer her a chairmanship if that meant that she would switch sides. And she's not a Republican in any real sense, except for voting for who the leader is. Well, she knows she has power, and she knows that that means that she should be able to get some goods out of it.
1: All right. So when you look at the whole thing, so maybe there might be something going on behind the scenes. Senator Thune and company, go ahead.
3: I just want to say one other thing. The current deputy director of DNI is fantastic. And so there's not like the world's biggest rush in getting anybody confirmed. He's someone that, oddly enough, and this doesn't happen a lot in the intelligence community, everybody should like Aaron Lucas. Career guy, but smart, thoughtful, and well-respected by many people.
1: Right. And it's pretty clear with that position now, the CIA seems to have a lot more control than the DNI. Without the DNI doesn't have a budget, kind of supervises all the agencies. Yeah,
3: DNI has always been about collating information, making sure that information is being shared properly. And also because of the problems with the intelligence community in recent years, having that transparency that allows people to have greater trust again in the intelligence community after the leadership of the IC behaved so poorly and caused people to distrust them.
1: Molly Hemingway, thanks so much. You went out number today?
3: I am.
1: I thought so. Watch Molly at noon. This is the Brian Kilmeade Show.
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14: I'm Kathleen Maloney. U.S. and Iranian negotiators are meeting in Switzerland. Fox's Trey Yingst with details.
15: Vice President J.D. Vance is joined by special envoys Kushner and Witkoff for these conversations. And we do know on attendance from the Iranian side, you have the Speaker of the Iranian Parliament, Mohammad Kalibaf, along with the country's foreign minister.
14: Vice President Vance says there is a chance to turn over a new leaf with Iran. The conflict in the Middle East is putting pressure on U.S. border security.
16: We've seen an unusually amount of Iranian nationals trying to sneak in through our northern, not southern border, because President Trump's policies right. have closed the southern border. So our northern border, we've seen our arrests go up daily.
14: Homeland Security Secretary Mark Wayne Mullen tells Fox's Sunday Morning Futures security is extra tight because of the World Cup. 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
28: Blows level off around 47 tonight under mainly clear skies. Northeasterly winds 5 to 10 miles per hour. Daytime highs approaching 74 tomorrow. Sunshine mixed with clouds at times. Lows dip down to about 53 tomorrow night. Cloudy skies expected. That's your forecast. I'm weatherology meteorologist Paul Trombley. Get the latest weather updates online at minnesotadailyweather.com. Currently, it's 69 degrees.
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1: With his attempt to say we're going to take it by force if we have to, and the Iran war, it's just not the case. People disagree, but the nations are getting along, and also people realize America's pretty indispensable. And also, I think the president's charismatic. I think people want his attention. They want to sit down and find out what's going on, what he's thinking, and how he can help. You heard Egypt. He's like, can you help me with Ethiopia? They put a dam up and it's hurting the Nile River. President goes, yeah, I guess I'll handle it. Really? Out of everything he's got going on, the Egyptian leader goes, can you help me with the Nile River? Like, all right, let's do it. So here we go again. So for those people who say we're isolated, I think the evidence proves you wrong.
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28: Lows level off around 47 tonight under mainly clear skies. Northeasterly winds, 5 to 10 miles per hour. Daytime highs approaching 74 tomorrow. Sunshine mixed with clouds at times. Lows dip down to about 53 tomorrow night. Cloudy skies expected. That's your forecast. I'm weatherology meteorologist Paul Trombley. Get the latest weather updates online at minnesotadailyweather.com. Currently, it's 69 degrees.
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30: 1974. Hank Aaron breaks Babe Ruth's record.
11: And delivering. Aaron hits it. And a third spot. It's a home run. And the crowd is going wild.
13: There is a contradiction when the executive branch is both investigatory and the subject of investigation. It is these events that forced the House, by a vote of 410-4, to set in motion this impeachment inquiry.
14: Greatness comes not when things go always good for you, but the greatness comes and you're really tested when you take some knocks, some disappointments.
15: I, Gerald R. Ford, President of the United States, have granted, and by these presents do grant, a full, free, and absolute pardon unto Richard Nixon.
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17: Saving you money, I'm Hillary Barsky. Many Americans are facing mounting financial pressures, but by making small changes to everyday habits can make a major impact on long-term wealth. Last year, nearly three-quarters of Americans failed to meet their savings and spending goals, according to a Vanguard consumer survey. Many people, especially those in their 30s and 40s, are falling into costly traps, including failing to boost emergency savings, delaying investing, and taking on too much debt. Financial experts say it's important to prioritize retirement savings. Missing out on employer matches or delaying contributions can have a long-term impact. Also, don't take on financial debt, which chips away at your ability to build real wealth. And it's critical to save for an emergency fund and start to plan for your child's education early. College costs continue to rise, and many families under

0: on this deal, action will be taken. But I can't square some of the things that are coming out of the administration from reliable sources. That's what I find so disturbing. When I heard it from the Iranians, Sean, I dismissed it. I said, that's the same nonsense we're always hearing. Well, but when I hear from administration sources some of the things that you have heard of what's in this deal, that makes no sense whatsoever. It's not defensible. I think what the president should do is just let's release it and let people see what's out there so we stop debating about something none of us has seen.
1: Yeah, I got it read to me, and it is, you know, it's not great. And I just know this, the best ally we have is Iran, because they'll go back on a bad deal for them and a good deal for them because they're not trustworthy. I mean, Vice President kept saying in various outlets yesterday in the four Fox shows he was on, if they don't behave, they don't get the money. When have they ever behaved? Ever in any way? They're not interested in doing that. And we just wiped out, I know people don't want to acknowledge it, we wiped out their leadership, killed the Ayatollah, injured their new supreme leader to the point where he's been defaced and defiled and deformed. And you think they're going to try to get themselves in line? No. Guy that knows this better than me is Vice Admiral Robert Horwood, who grew up in Iran, senior advisor with the Iran Policy Project and at the Jewish Institute for National Security of America. Vice Admiral, welcome back. I mean, we're just speculating on this, I think, 16-point plan. It's about two pages. But what's your take?
2: Well, let me give you the facts as I understand it. Right now, the president controls everything. He has all the cards, and his bargaining position has never been stronger. The Iranian regime has never been weaker because of the strikes, but more importantly, and why the president is so strong, he controls all the money. The blockade is just strangling them economically. But he's hearing the rest of the world and the world economy, so he's willing to work as part of this deal to open up the Straits of Hormuz. But what he needs from the Iranians is a signed document, and it's not clear who's speaking on behalf of Iran and if they have the authority, but an acknowledgement that the Straits of Hormuz are open for business. You disavow any claims. It's international water. You're not going to charge surcharge. So if he gets that, then you get the world economy back on track, at least for short term, which allows those thousands of ships that have been trapped inside the Arabian Gulf or the Persian Gulf, depending on which nomenclature you want, to get out. So when they get out, he's achieved one of his most important objectives. Number two is the nuclear program. They need the nuclear material surrendered to us, either by taking it on the ground or handing it over, and avowing that they will never sign or pursue any nuclear program. So if he can accomplish those two things, then he's got times on his hand to deal with all the other objectives. It's not clear to me, this document, if those are the caveats and that's what he's going to get from this arrangement. But that's what he needs and wants.
1: All right, so obviously you don't have all the cards, because if they go 60 days and they just say, okay, 60 days are up, we're going to start tolling, because they say they're going to use it, they use the term fees and with Oman, and then we find out that, you know, they're beginning to build ballistic missiles, which, by the way, there's no provision not to, and they're allowed to get some money in and get everything going, and they start feeding that money to Houthis, Hamas, and Hezbollah, and they know it's close to an election. And the president doesn't want to bring the economy down 3 months before an election. So maybe they're going to feel emboldened because August is going to be here 60 days later, and they feel as though the president doesn't want to risk the price of oil.
2: Right. Of course, that's the risk. But again, I think the president is more focused on the objectives and getting long-term peace and stability in the region on behalf of the Arab nations, on behalf of us and the world economy. So I think he understands all that dynamics. And don't forget, at any day he chooses, if he thinks he's being played and this president moves very aggressively and quickly, he can shut it all down. And you talk about money. The only money they're going to get out of the current arrangement is the ability to sell their oil again. And that's going to take some time to get back on the market and work that. So that

0: timeline of them getting money from their own oil sale, freeing up their oil, aligned to this timeline, puts us in a position to be able to shut it down very quickly and really make that initial money they will be able to gain somewhat irrelevant, because it's not on the scale they need to get their country back on track. So, that's a strategy you could assess from what we're seeing. That's their strategy, but it's not clear from the documents or what anyone's saying at the moment.
1: Well, what about the $300 billion? What does that look like to you? Because I like to see some language that says it's in an escrow account, that they have some control over it, that it can't be used for anything that doesn't involve infrastructure or something to that nature. Or do you just say, hey, we can't get everything we want. If they get $300 billion from Qatar, so be it.
0: No, you're exactly right. That's the bargaining power, by controlling the money. So they don't get any of that money until everything else is accomplished. That, I believe, is the strategy. Until they have acknowledged that the Straits are international waterway, they have no control, they can't tax anyone, they're not going to threaten it. Not until they hand over the nuclear material and vow they will not have a nuclear program should they get any money. But once those two are accomplished, then you could talk about how the money will be applied. So you're right, that's not clear in the current situation, but I hope that's the strategy being applied here.
1: I guess so. What are the reports inside Israel? They seem very disturbed. They were not brought into this negotiation yet. They're told not to attack Hezbollah. And now the foreign minister came out a few hours ago and said, basically, the deal's off if Israel doesn't back out of Lebanon.
0: Well, that's why this is all so nebulous and tentative. And Israel can't back out of Lebanon. They've had this problem for decades. And I'm in and out of Israel a lot. And you could watch every time I visited how deeper the defensive, how deeper the offensive was on their border and that territory right onto their border. So they needed to take that ground just to ensure their security. So that's going to be a tough pill for them to swallow, and I don't think they're going to get it. But again, one of the very tenuous components of this deal that make it very difficult to bring to fruition at the end of the day.
1: Yeah, I just can't see it happening. And Netanyahu is not going to, he's never not hit back when Hezbollah has hit them. And that's just not his policy. And when the president said, I'll have Syria take care of Hezbollah, are you kidding? Syria? They don't have an army. They don't have missile defense. Hezbollah's got the missiles, I'm sure everyone knows.
0: And Brent, you're exactly right, but you've hit the point. Time. Every time day this doesn't get passed, every day the Iranians do not get relief from the blockade, they continue to be strangled. So if it's not going to get signed this week, we have to wait. That's more pain, more leverage we have against the Iranians. So the president's always said he's not going to sign a bad deal. And if we can't solve certain components of this, such as the Lebanon and the Hezbollah component, it doesn't get done. So again, we're going to have to watch and see. And like it's been for the last 120 days, this is going to be high adventure.
1: Admiral, do you believe that Qatar and Pakistan are double dealing?
0: No, I believe they're looking after their own national security interests. And both of them are close and near to Iran and have significant strategic threats at hand. So I think they're being fair and honest brokers. But again, at the end of the day, that's somewhat irrelevant. We've got to do what we need to do. And that's the president's decision. So they can be accommodators, they can be kibitzers, you know, give their 2 cents. But at the end of the day, we need to do what's in our own best interest, as they are.
1: Right. And again, the price of oil down, the market's up significantly, over 52,000. It's up 160-70 points. And we know, I think when I started this show, oil was $74 a barrel. When it gets down to 65, that's the break point where oil and gas producers don't want to go any lower than that. So then we're going to feel it at the pump. And I know you're in military speak, but the president will lose considerable power if he doesn't hold on to both chambers of Congress. So he has to look long term, Admiral, right?
0: Without a doubt. If you solve this problem for decades to come and you bring that Iranian market back onto the game for everyone, not just China, you change the whole dynamic. So that's why we have to have the long-term approach to this. A government in Iran who renounces nuclear weapons, who renounces any threats to the Straits of Hormuz, who renounces funding Hezbollah, Hamas, the Houthis, and others. That's the end state that is, and we have to be focused on the objectives that get us to that long-term stability by meeting those objectives.
1: I just think that we have to have also a program, probably led by the CIA, that begins to arm the people. And I think it would help, because this current government is presenting a problem to the entire region.
0: Brian, I hope that's been going on for the last 100 and some days since we started this invasion. I think, and again, Iran has been fighting us asymmetrically. They never attacked us directly. They were killing our people in Iraq, killing our people in Afghanistan, attacking us through their surrogates, going after our internet, after our institutions on the, with cyber activity. We've got to play the same game against them. We've got to fund people. We've got to communicate. We've got to do everything we can to undermine this regime unless they acknowledge and move to those objectives.
1: Admiral, we know you have contacts in Iran. I know the internet's back up for the most part. What's that contact been like?
0: It's always good. He's very, very well. Several of them are very brave to communicate, but they're very hopeful. They're concerned about this agreement, and they know very well you've got 70 million people who are pulling for the end state we've just talked about. They want a government that's going to use their resources to take care of them and not murder them, and they're hopeful we will achieve that as the end state. And look, we are where we are now because of the president's aggressive manner. He took Venezuela. He went into Iran. We wouldn't be where we are today. And I don't think he's the type of president that's going to be satisfied with anything but ensuring his legacy that he brought long-term peace and stability to the region that has been lacking for over 5 decades.
1: So military always tells me we don't go to war alone. We go to war with the State Department, because diplomacy matters in war. So having said that, do you believe is we should get a different team to work on Ukraine and maybe Gaza and now this? We have the same two guys doing everything who are very talented, very successful, but now deep in diplomatic relations. And I'm just, or nuclear energy or nuclear weapons. Would you like to see more teams involved in this?
0: Capacity is always an issue, and that's one of our strengths against other nations. We have such deep benches and such professionals who know how to do this. So, yeah, if you look at what's happened with the National Security Council from the Trump's both administration, it's been shrunk considerably at a time when they probably could have the biggest impact. Where you have staffs coordinating with the whole agency, State Department, Treasury, Justice, the Intel community, OSD, and others to get the best policies and programs. So I think the shrinking of that organization and placing it all at either State Department or Department of War has been a shortfall. We could strengthen that organization, have capacity at a time where it really matters to get your best strategy from the policies you have. So I think there is work to be done in that lane.
1: So, Admiral, it's been great talking to you through this. And now we got 60 days to go over this. And the president's going to be having a press conference very soon. We'll be carrying a lot of that. I can't thank you enough for all your insight. Appreciate it.
0: Always good to see you, Brian.
1: Same here. Back in a moment.
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7: 1 year ago, Cardinal Robert Prevost was elected Pope Leo XIV as the first American to ever become the Bishop of Rome. In the first official biography of the Pope, author Elise Allen says Leo has a special message to American Catholics.
8: Building friendship, building community, remembering that in spite of our differences, we can be friends and we can treat each other as human beings. You know, I think that's his big message.
7: And it's a message that has been tested and making headlines in the last few weeks as the Pope and President Trump sparred over disagreements about the war in Iran. Allen was the first journalist to have a lengthy interview with Pope Leo after his election, and she says Leo has a quiet strength that may surprise people, but one that can take on the world leaders. He was well prepared to stand his ground even against the President of the United States.
8: I think Leo, you know, was not entirely surprised by that, but he also said very clearly he is not trying to attack anybody with what he says. He's trying to preach the gospel, and I think he sincerely means that.
7: For Fox on Faith, Lauren Green, Fox News.
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12: Lows level off around 47 tonight under mainly clear skies. Northeasterly winds 5 to 10 miles per hour. Daytime highs approaching 74 tomorrow. Sunshine mixed with clouds at times. Lows dip down to about 53 tomorrow night. Cloudy skies expected. That's your forecast. I'm weatherology meteorologist Paul Trombley. Get the latest weather updates online at minnesotadailyweather.com. Currently, it's 69 degrees.
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13: The U.S. and Iran negotiating. I'm Deborah Valentine, Fox News. Negotiations continuing today between officials from Iran and the United States and Switzerland as the 60-day Memorandum of Understanding between the two countries is in effect. We get more from Fox's Kevin Cork reporting from the White House.
14: They continue to hold talks over the regime's nuclear program, or lack thereof, while Special Envoy Steve Witkoff and the president's son-in-law, Jared Kushner, partner with the vice president and Pakistan's prime minister, all in an effort to convince the regime to change for their own good. Meantime, back here at home, some lawmakers continue to express skepticism about the long-term prospects for peace because of the regime's past behavior and the fact that they rarely, if ever, actually honored the deals they signed.
13: One of those lawmakers is Senator Lindsey Graham of South Carolina, the Republican warning of what would happen if negotiations between the U.S. and Iran fall through.
15: If this diplomatic effort fails, President Trump is going to take the Strait of Hormuz. Yeah. We're going to run it. We're going to try to get Saudi Arabia to join the Abraham Accords to end the Arab-Israeli conflict in 2026. And if Iran continues to attack Israel and Lebanon, the new policy will be we'll hit Iran.
13: Graham on CBS's Face the Nation. Arguably, the greatest women's tennis player of all time is officially out of retirement.
16: The announcement coming on social media that Serena Williams will be in the ladies' singles field at Wimbledon as a wild card. The first singles event for the 23-time Grand Slam winner since she retired following the 2022 U.S. Open. The now 44-year-old started her comeback in June when she played in a professional doubles tournament, and she was already expected to play doubles at Wimbledon with her sister Venus, which kicked off speculation that she was also on return to singles.
13: That's Fox's Greg Thompson. Williams has the second most Grand Slam singles titles. 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
13: Multiple people, including a former U.S. Olympian, have now been arrested for allegedly vandalizing the newly renovated reflecting pool in the nation's capital. U.S. Attorney for D.C. Janine Pirro comments on Fox News Live.
20: Look, the president has made it a priority to make D.C. not only safe but beautiful. And there are several citations that have been handed out to individuals, and these are cases that will be prosecuted to the full extent.
13: The historic reflecting pool, recently restored as part of the America 250 celebration, is again undergoing repairs after reports of algae and peeling coating surfaced. Officials say the initial restoration work was not faulty. Crews are working around the clock to finish new repairs before the 4th of July. Authorities are on the hunt for a man connected to multiple violent incidents across Kansas and Missouri. Fox's Madison Scarpino.
21: The suspect, Oscar Sanchez Munoz, is considered armed and dangerous. The intense search for Sanchez Munoz comes as police say he's responsible for multiple violent incidents in both Missouri and Kansas. He's the prime suspect in five shootings on a highway Tuesday night in Kansas City. After that string of shootings, police found Sanchez Munoz about 10 miles away at a home in Independence, Missouri, where there was then an intense overnight standoff. The standoff ended with the home getting set on fire. Sanchez Munoz was then nowhere to be found. And the reported brother of the suspect is saying their family now has no place to live. All of this is happening as Sanchez Munoz is wanted for a separate shooting in Kansas earlier this month.
13: At least one person was killed in the shootings. Several others sustained serious injuries. All of this happening just miles away from Arrowhead Stadium, where several FIFA World Cup matches were being played. British Prime Minister Keir Starmer is reportedly expected to resign as soon as Monday. It comes amid growing pressure over his leadership and declining support within his own Labour Party. I'm Deborah Valentine. This is Fox News.
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12: Lows level off around 47 tonight under mainly clear skies. Northeasterly winds 5 to 10 miles per hour. Daytime highs approaching 74 tomorrow. Sunshine mixed with clouds at times. Lows dip down to about 53 tomorrow night. Cloudy skies expected. That's your forecast. I'm weatherology meteorologist Paul Trombley. Get the latest weather updates online at MinnesotaDailyWeather.com.
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1: All right. Welcome, everybody, back to the show. We're ready for action today, and there's a lot going on, especially in the city that I'm in. They are celebrating a championship for the first time in 53 years. The New York Knicks, 4 million expected to show up, and I think everybody plus, they're turning people away from the city. At least you can get on the parade route as the New York Knicks really shocked the world by winning a championship. They knew they were contenders. Actually, as a three seed, supposed to go deep, but not many people thought we'd see a playoff run. An epic run like that, and they've accepted an invitation to the White House. I think they're going to be the first NBA champion to go to the White House since Donald Trump's two terms, so that will be impressive. Charlie Hertz in the studio. Senator Tommy Tuberville is going to be here, and the senator wants to be the next governor of Alabama. We'll talk about that, so let's get to the big three.
2: Number three.
3: Take the random folks I met in Tennessee. I was standing outside an Arby's. Then they pointed me to a local barbecue place, and I ended up having one of the best meals of my life. That is the US I know. And I think that's what the World Cup is showing a lot of Europeans. The headlines will show you a country, but Americans will show you America.
1: Wow, World Cup mania, hot on and off the field. The world sees the real America and loves it. The players provide incredible drama, and England winning Wednesday 4-2 over Croatia as the U.S. gets set for Game 2 against Australia, which will not be easy. Could they be missing their best player? We'll discuss it.
2: Number two.
4: Well, I think we're going to continue to see those oil prices come down, and not just the futures prices. You're going to see the price that refineries are having to pay to get product in the door right now. Those prices are going to come down in the weeks and months ahead.
1: So the market's up 230 points, and oil barrel per oil is down under $4. The economy beginning to boom. The markets soar. Interest rates stay flat. All of this and how it relates to the midterms.
2: Number one.
5: It's a memorandum of understanding. If it doesn't get done in 60 days, that's all right. We go back to bombing. You know, I don't want to do that because it's so good. But we might have to because we're never going to let them have a nuclear weapon.
1: Well, there's more to it than that. Our Iran MOU, memo of understanding, not A-okay. We look at the 14 points that bring us to the 60-day window to get a comprehensive deal done with the terror state. We bring you every angle, and there's a lot. And basically, we say this. They say they're not going to get a nuclear weapon, but they've always said that. They even denied that they're trying to get a nuclear weapon. They are going to get the strait open. That's going to be good. We're going to stop our blockade. That's going to be easy. And then the hard stuff happens. What can we expect them to do now that they're able to sell their oil right away and we release banking restrictions? And Hezbollah has already been alerted, according to Reuters, that financing is coming their direction. What does Hezbollah do? They live to attack Israel, who is going to be told to get out of Lebanon, which is not going to happen. Charlie Hurt, Fox and Friends Weekend. Joe, we're getting this all in real time. The president signed it physically yesterday. It's going to be official today.
6: Right.
1: And we also know the vice president's going to be doing his, is going to be taking over for Caroline Leavitt today. He's going to be playing the role as press secretary. What do you think?
6: So this is a timeout for sure. And as you pointed out earlier this morning, it makes it very, very difficult, even more difficult than it was a week ago, for bombing to begin again, if that's what President Trump wants to do. But I think that the timeout kind of works to both the advantage of both sides. Obviously, you go through a lot of good arguments for why the timeout goes to the advantage of Iran. But obviously, President Trump also has real domestic issues that he's got to be concerned about. I think that, the 60 days down the line, we'll be in the midst of, at the very height of the midterm elections. Those are important. Donald Trump is a realist. He's always been a political realist. I think that after the election, if Iran is still behaving the way they were behaving before, I think that you're looking at a very different situation. President Trump has demonstrated one thing, and that is that he is willing to actually confront these people. Obviously, you bring up the issue of Lebanon and the Hezbollah, which has completely, obviously the civil war there is over, but they're basically, it's basically a civil war in Lebanon right now with Hezbollah versus the Lebanese government. If you're in favor of ending the forever wars, as I am, I think you're probably never going to end the forever wars as long as you have, proxies like Hezbollah, Hamas, and the Houthis committing mass terror in places like Lebanon and firing on.
1: So here's what the president said, to your point about, listen, if they start breaking the rules, here's what we'll do. Cut one.
5: It's a memorandum of understanding. If it doesn't get done in 60 days, that's all right. We go back to bombing. You know, I don't want to do that because it's so good. But we might have to, because we're never going to let them have a nuclear weapon. But they've agreed not to, and you'll see that very clearly in the agreement.
1: So it's done by Steve Witkoff, Jared Kushner, and led really by the vice president. And I just feel as though the president of the United States gave away too much up front. The fact that they can sell oil right away at full market rates, something they haven't done in 20 years, and they don't deserve to do. There's one thing that's pretty consistent is they never lived up to anything they said, and the president does have credibility where no other president has. He's right. Willing to take the fight to them. But the other thing is the president came out and said something that really makes no sense, and he said this about a nuclear energy. Cut four.
5: Well, I've said to them always, I say, look, you have probably the third largest oil reserves in the world. What the hell do you need nuclear for? You need nuclear for some electricity? So I've always felt that way. So we've been pretty tough in that. You know, it is a little hard, though, when you say that somebody wants it, other people have it, other adjoining states have it, and you're not letting them have it for purposes of electricity and things like that. It's always a little tough. You have to use a little common sense.
1: Well, no. Common sense is you cannot enrich uranium in country. UAE, Qatar, Kuwait, they don't enrich uranium in the country. They get it delivered in fuel rods and other things. That's a huge difference.
6: Yeah, and of course, let's not forget, I think that, you know, earlier, a couple of months ago, you actually had the administration offering Iran to provide them with electricity. Nuclear electricity that would not allow them to be refining their own uranium for domestic purposes. So what exactly he meant right there, I'm not really sure about that.
1: Right.
6: But people say, you know, try to compare this to the Obama thing, or they could try to compare it to Biden negotiations. I don't see any comparison whatsoever. And one of the big reasons for that is that, like you just said a second ago, you know, the reason we vote for the person that we like is because you have faith in that person. And I have infinitely more faith in President Trump to hold the line and represent America's interests than I do Joe Biden or Barack Obama. I honestly believe that Barack Obama and Joe Biden were gladly willing to sell out all of America's priorities. And there is a real tension here, obviously. You have American interests and the interests of the civilized world, but you also have domestic priorities that matter a lot to people. And if you can't convince the American people that this is a war that's worth paying $6 a gallon, then you've got a problem.
1: That's why in the end, winning is important. But there's no way, I think, that if he got to this point, he's going to bomb August.
6: Okay.
1: He's going to wait till after November.
6: No, you're exactly right about that. But think about this, Brian. Think about if, you know, this is the second midterm, you know, the midterms of the second term of a presidency. Those are bloodbaths for the party in power. Donald Trump is in the second midterm, the midterms of his second term. And it's not just a regular second term. It's a second term that happened 4 years later than most midterms. This should be a bloodbath, the likes of which we've never seen in politics. Yet Republicans are holding their own.
1: You see
6: right
1: the
6: now.
1: Economist story? The Economist story said Republicans are beginning to surge.
6: Yeah, there was no doubt in my mind at the beginning of this year that Republicans were going to lose the House and probably could lose the Senate. The map is a little bit favorable in the Senate, but in the House, it's going to be a wipeout. I wouldn't say that now. I wouldn't be surprised if we weren't looking at maybe even some modest gains. But my point is this. If Republicans come back after November and Donald Trump and his party is in stronger shape, Donald Trump has a free hand to do whatever he wants. It will be a complete confirmation of his leadership and of what he, you know, his agenda.
1: I just wish he personally did this negotiation. I know he can't do everything.
6: Yeah, that's
1: because there's
6: obviously
1: no way that J.D. Vance. I just feel fundamentally he wasn't into it anyway. He made everybody, let everybody know that, leaked it out. However, it became abundantly clear. And, you know, he's like a lot of the podcasters out there who think that Donald Trump has no business going after Iran, even though the case could be made for 47 years and seven other presidents that they've been a huge problem to America. And they take great pride in killing us or taking us hostage. So he decides to take it on. It's a very gutsy move. It ends up
6: in an election year.
1: Right.
6: No politician in history has ever done something this big in an election year because it's so complicated and there's no way to get it done. The Iraq War started when? 2003. Not 2002, 2003. I'm not comparing that, you know, America's interest there to America's interest here. I think America's interest here is a lot more defined than Iraq War. But my point is that nobody ever engages in something this massive in an election year. And Donald Trump has the guts to do it. Why? Not because it's politically advantageous to him at all. It's the opposite. It's because he believes it was the right thing to do. And it'll still, and those beliefs will still be there after the election. And if Republicans win or do much better than expected, then he's going to have an even stronger hand.
1: Yeah, I think he's doing it anyway. I bet you in November, when Iran starts funneling money to Hezbollah, when they start again not living up to the deal, when they have the audacity to say what the parliamentary speaker said today, that we're going to come up with a program of fees for an international waterway, not going to happen. In November, it would be over. But Victor Davis Hanson, who's a military historian, said this, cut 14.
7: It's going to be more difficult to ensure they're not giving money to the Hezbollah and the Houthis and Hamas. That's more murky, and we don't know what they're going to do in Lebanon. And then, of course, we don't know what's going on in Iran because this is the first real air war. We don't have boots on the ground. We don't have embeds, but we will learn very shortly, and we're going to get an idea of just how much damage was done. I think it might have been $500 billion or more in the nuclear military industrial complex. The main denominator, though, that has to be ironclad is we have to react disproportionately any time they break the agreement.
1: Hard. That will be it.
6: Yeah.
1: But you just want to do it in a way that doesn't rock the economy if the economy has everything to do with the president keeping the House and the Senate.
6: You know, the idea of defunding Hezbollah and Hamas is like pie in the sky, brilliant, love it, would love to have that happen. But the reality of it is that that's going to be very difficult. And that was not what we were talking about at the beginning of this. What President Trump was talking about at the beginning of this was taking away their nuclear weapons and their ability to launch a nuclear strike. And he has done more to succeed at that effort than anything else. And you know, obviously, he's going to be watching. We'll spend months talking about UN the investigators trying to go in to deal with the nuclear dust and what happens to it, whether it gets downgraded or whether it gets removed. We're going to have all these conversations about all that stuff. But I think everybody can agree they have been removed significantly away from being able to develop a nuclear bomb right away.
1: Except for the pickaxe. Pickaxe has not been touched. They caved in the entrance, and that evidently is the gold standard in a granite mountain. And it just goes to show you, they keep lying and saying they never had plans for a nuclear weapon. You don't build a facility inside a mountain.
6: But you think
1: if he's waiting for a nuclear
6: weapon? You think come late November, if we have reliable intelligence that shows that they are trying to do something there, that President Trump doesn't come back and do something about it?
1: The question is, in 60 days, if they just give the Heisman to our negotiators, who I'm convinced we need a fresh set. To me, you can't have Henry Kissinger and his disciples. I don't care, the best negotiators ever. You can't do Ukraine, Gaza, and Iran. I mean, it's an impossible portfolio. You have to be able to get other people in there that have expertise in this area. So for me personally, that's what I would love to see. Here's one thing in terms of politics, and I'll let you go, Charlie, and get ready for your weekend. Harry Enten on CNN talked about what you just brought up about what's going to happen in the midterms. Cut 34.
8: I think the warning sign is this. Democrats have an edge, but compared to what we see historically, it's really not that big of a lead. I mean, just take a look here. Okay, this is Congress National June polls, Dem leads, and this is NBC News, midterm years with the GOP press. Look at this. They're up by 5 points, but that's half the lead they had back in 2018 when it was 10 points, and less than half the lead they had back in 2006 with 11 points when Democrats took back the House in both of those years, and now the Democratic lead is on a single hand. 1, 2, 3, 4, 5 points, and it's this type of lead where you say, you know what, Democrats are ahead, but don't count your chickens just quite yet.
6: And, of course, all of this is happening with an economy that is, on paper, very robust. Robust despite what is going on in the Strait of Hormuz, despite what's going on with gas prices. You turn the gas prices around, and you've got 3 or 4 months.
1: Yeah. If it's going in the right direction, it's already
6: It's already going in the right direction.
1: Charlie Hurt, who's on this weekend, do you know?
6: Rachel and
1: Griff. 8 hours.
6: Yeah, exactly. We're just putting together the greatest
1: six
6: show.
1: To 10.
6: And then, of course, yeah, 6 to 10.
1: 6 a.m.
6: Yeah,
1: to
6: it's
1: 10.
6: 4 hours. Yeah.
1: 8 hours.
6: Yeah, you do 3 hours. We just did 3 hours.
1: That's why I don't get paid. It's just too easy.
6: And we're going to have you, we'll have you promoing your show
1: right
6: on Sunday.
1: While providing.
6: That's the highest rated segment every single weekend.
1: Well, if I can talk World Cup, I'm coming on.
6: Yeah. And we're already all dressed, so right. You don't even need to do that.
1: You should be saying
6: it. Yeah. And I'm going to be with you tomorrow morning.
1: Right, as yourself. You're playing yourself
6: tomorrow. I'll be myself.
1: Back in a moment.
0: Both sides, all opinions. It's Brian Kilmeade.
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12: Fox News, I'm Deborah Valentine. Talks today in Switzerland between the U.S. and Iran as the two countries' 60-day memorandum of agreement remains in effect.
13: U.S. and Iranian officials look to find common ground that ultimately could end hostilities, keep open the Strait of Hormuz, and dismantle the regime's nuclear ambitions.
12: Fox's Kevin Cork reporting. A former Olympic canoeist, David Hearn, is one of multiple people arrested this weekend for allegedly vandalizing the newly renovated Lincoln Memorial reflecting pool. U.S. Attorney for the District of Columbia, Janine Pirro on Fox News Live.
14: Anyone who was in a position of vandalizing or attempting to vandalize the reflecting pool will face the criminal justice system in D.C.
12: The historic reflecting pool is again undergoing restoration after problems with peeling paint and algae surfaced. 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
29: Lows level off around 47 tonight under mainly clear skies. Northeasterly winds 5 to 10 miles per hour. Daytime highs approaching 74 tomorrow. Sunshine mixed with clouds at times. Lows dip down to about 53 tomorrow night. Cloudy skies expected. That's your forecast. I'm weatherology meteorologist Paul Trombley. Get the latest weather updates online at minnesotadailyweather.com. Currently, it's 67 degrees.
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1: Joe Biden didn't have his any record of taking military action against Iran in any way, shape, or form. I mean, the Khobar Towers never were answered. The Marine barracks were never answered. We could go over and over about the hostages that were taken and paid for. There was never really answered. You know, we blew up an oil refinery once. But the president did it with taking out Soleimani. The president did it with Midnight Hammer. The president did it with 3 weeks of war over this from February until March or April. So that's why he'll have the hammer. If they start their antics up, which we know they will, it all comes back down. But rallying the rest of the world to put sanctions back on, that'll be the key, which will be tougher. But right now, the market's up over 300 points and oil is down. And I think the president sucks it up, takes a little criticism into the midterms.

0: Hey, it's Rick. I'm out here fixing the roads you drive on every day. 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
6: North Country weather.
7: Lows level off around 47 tonight under mainly clear skies. Northeasterly winds 5 to 10 miles per hour. Daytime highs approaching 74 tomorrow. Sunshine mixed with clouds at times. Lows dip down to about 53 tomorrow night. Cloudy skies expected. That's your forecast. I'm weatherology meteorologist Paul Trombley. Get the latest weather updates online at MinnesotaDailyWeather.com. Currently, it's 67 degrees.
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13: Yankee great Casey Stengel and Mickey Mantle testified before the Senate Antitrust and Monopoly Subcommittee hearing on baseball.
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15: 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I'm in the baseball business. 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
17: I'm Gianna Gelosi with your Fox True Crime Minute. New details emerge in a 24-year-old murder case that has gone cold until this year. Back in 2002, Frank Weiss from Plano, Texas, was found dead near Lake Louisville. Last month, 55-year-old Lisa Honrund was arrested for his murder. She was his wife at the time of his death. Court documents say Weiss was shot with a .38-caliber firearm, and his body was found wrapped in plastic bags, tied up with rope, and weighted down with sandbags duct-taped to his legs. They went on to say that Weiss and Honrund went to dinner 2 days before his body was found, and it was the last time he was seen alive. Detectives learned that Weiss had asked for an annulment, and Honrund signed it. In the days after his disappearance, detectives say Honrund told Weiss's daughter he had gone to Cancun but didn't want to be bothered. Investigators say the case was finally cracked thanks to new information from a key witness, alongside advances in technology and investigative techniques. There's more on this story at foxnews.com or subscribe to the Fox True Crime podcast. I'm Gianna Gelosi with your Fox True Crime Minute.

0: is now saying, no, she's named after the fire goddess, because the fire goddess in Hawaii is Pele. And I'm like, no, that's not true. Like, in fact, when I was pregnant, I went around telling people she's not named after the fire goddess. And when she was born, I was like, not the fire goddess. And now he's like, oh, yeah, yeah, it's fire goddess. I'm like, mm-mm.
1: Okay. Is this why you divorced him?
0: This is it.
1: This is it. Yeah. This is really. And then you held your ground. Right.
0: Look at me.
1: A lot of times they say that kids can
0: bring
1: up a marriage.
0: Very limited patience.
1: But this is directly. I mean, this is this is a kid breaking up the marriage by name.
0: Yeah. Hope you're happy.
1: So, yeah. And how does she feel about this?
0: So she's now like team fire goddess. And I'm like, are you kidding me? Like, we went into a subway in 2014 during the World Cup, and there was a massive cutout of Pele, who at the time was in his late 70s. And I was like, that's who you're named after. And she was like, oh, my God. Because, you know, she didn't
1: understand.
0: Yeah. And I have since bought her a signed Pele jersey from when he was on the Cosmos.
1: So do you realize when he went on the Cosmos, you're like, oh, he was so old, like 80. No, he was at 33. Yeah. He just retired. That's still the prime of your career.
0: It really is.
1: I mean, Tom Brady was still learning the playbook at that age.
0: He was still deflating balls then.
1: Right, yeah, that's right. He got caught 4 years later.
0: He did.
1: More on that. You want to expand on that story now? I don't think it's appropriate.
0: I don't think Giselle wants me to expand
1: right,
0: on that.
1: I don't think Giselle wants anything to do with Tom Brady's balls.
0: Yep, not anymore.
1: Not anymore. At one point, that's all she talked about.
0: Couldn't shut her up.
1: Right.
0: Blah, blah, blah.
1: Right. In Brazilian, in Portuguese.
0: Yeah. In Brazilian. Yeah. She speaks that devil's tongue known as Brazilian.
1: So what I'm loving.
0: I always thought it was so weird that she has a German last name, but was raised in South America. Were there other Germans who, I don't know, relocated to South America at some point?
1: Yes,
0: yeah,
1: I think they did.
0: Oh, okay.
1: They hid out for a while.
0: I mean, I know you're the historian.
1: Right.
0: I just heard some things, but I wasn't sure.
1: You know, sir, when we got to the Nazi club, a lot of them were gone. And they went to Argentina, Brazil.
0: Oh, Brazil, really?
1: And I heard that, remember Trotsky, and you remember this, like it was yesterday. Remember Trotsky and Stalin had a bit of a rivalry?
0: Yeah.
1: Like, who's going to run the place now that Lenin's in a tomb?
0: Yeah.
1: By the way, at any moment, he could pop right out of that glass case.
0: You never know.
1: And he'd be really shocked by the internet as well as AI.
0: Yeah.
1: And how little his country has progressed.
0: It's like, I woke up for this.
1: Yes.
0: They're taking our jobs.
1: We're fighting Ukraine. So I didn't plan on talking about Lennon, because do you have any sound of Lennon, Eric? No, we don't. Okay, forget it.
0: Cut four?
1: Right. No, just play cut four. I think it's Lennon. So he had a little robbery. Okay. Stalin takes over. Yeah. Trotsky loses.
0: Yeah.
1: So Stalin, not convinced that Trotsky's not coming back, found him in Central America, put an axe in the back of his head.
0: Oof.
1: You can't support
0: Sure that wasn't Pete Hegseth?
1: No. That we should tell people, Pete, when he was host
0: of Fox and Friends Weekend,
1: was doing axe throwing.
0: As a fun on-camera activity.
1: Yes. Why do I have to qualify so much of what you say?
0: Got a little overexcited.
1: Yeah. And threw it and missed.
0: Went over the target.
1: Yes.
0: And might have nicked the hand of a member of the marching band who was about to serenade the crew.
1: He was down. Mm-hmm. So they had to go without a bass drum. Right? And a little bit of a bleed. He bled
0: not
1: out.
0: Quite the same.
1: Right. So what was I saying? True.
0: Trotsky, back of the head, axe.
1: Giselle Bündchen. She's happy. I'm sure she's happy with the jiu-jitsu guy.
0: Yeah, sure.
1: Right. Poor Tom Brady. Things haven't really broken for him since.
0: No, he hasn't.
1: The poor guy.
0: Ended up in a long-term relationship. He's tied to a lot of sexy starlets and models.
1: Right.
0: But they're blabbermouths, and he's private.
1: You telling me?
0: Yeah. That's right, Brian. You know.
1: Yeah, I've been down that road. Not yet. They don't even know where the road is. But for Tom Brady's life couldn't be. I think Tom Brady's happier. He's got his family.
0: Yeah.
1: And he's got a soccer team. He's got a football team.
0: He's got a football team.
1: He's got the best broadcasting contract, very similar to mine, $500 million. $500 million. And he has to do everything when he wants.
0: Yeah.
1: Right? So, okay, where were we? Oh, let's talk soccer. What I'm loving is what's on the field is great, but I love off the field, people seem to be loving our country. Here's Fox 4 over in Dallas talking to some Japanese fans.
0: Oh, I love this.
1: Cut 44.
2: Nice to meet you.
0: Okay, how you doing?
2: My name is...
0: Okay.
2: Yeah, my name is Hirochika Nakakuki.
0: Oh, wow.
2: It's live?
0: Okay.
2: It's live?
0: Yes, it's live.
2: Yeah.
0: How excited are you?
2: Yeah.
0: You are so excited, right? Japan, right?
2: Excuse me.
0: Okay.
2: I cannot speak English, but...

0: But I'm excited!
1: I love it!
2: He is excited.
1: Yeah!
3: Right. That's the most...
1: I love it so much.
3: Eric, that was the most vacuous soundbite you have ever pulled. There was nothing...
1: Was that Trotsky?
3: That was... No, not Trotsky.
1: Oh,
3: he would not... He was worried about Stalin hunting him down. He would not get in front of a camera. So that was on Fox 4. But that just shows him having fun.
1: Yes.
3: By the way, you can't say in English, I don't speak English.
1: No,
3: that means you speak English.
1: So in Japan, they're very, very self-conscious about their English. And every Japanese student learns English for several years. But when you go to Japan and you ask for directions, they will wave you off because they don't want to embarrass themselves. Like, it's really important for them.
3: Did you go to Japan?
1: I've been to Japan several times. Yeah. Big fan. I love it.
3: How long a ride is that?
1: It's from New York. I think it's 11 hours. Yeah.
3: In the air.
1: Not by boat, Brian. Yeah. That'd be quite a speedboat.
3: Right.
1: I can see that.
3: It would definitely be something. You'd have to wear one of those special wristbands that they give you on cruises because of the waves.
1: But the most predictable thing in the world would have been for people to come over here and just crap all over the United States.
3: And say, everything's commercialized. Yeah. They ruined the spirit of the World Cup. It's just the opposite.
1: Yeah, Americans are rude. Their restaurants are lame. Their food is processed. And they're like, oh my God, I get a free bowl of chips and salsa when I sit down at a Mexican place?
3: Right.
1: It's like,
3: They go and play at Cowboy Stadium. I forgot the name of it. And they go, air conditioning. I'm like, can we just go over there with Freon? You'd be the most popular guy in London.
1: Air conditioning and ice. They cannot believe that you get to go over to a machine and put your own ice in your cup and you can fill up a gallon.
3: They just can't believe refills.
1: No.
3: Right. So here's more from NBC. They're over in Boston. Listen to Scottish fans, Cup 46.
4: There was no beer. The Scots fans just drunk the place dry, and all they had was like Bud Light.
5: If your favorite beer is missing from a tap,
6: we've never seen anything like it.
5: There's a decent chance Scotland had something to do with it. Sam Adams downtown ran out of their signature Boston lager over the weekend and needed an emergency delivery to keep up with World Cup fans. And they're not the only ones running dry.
7: Pretty much everything. We ran out of everything. Tennent's being number one.
5: White Bull Tavern may have run out of Scotland's iconic Tennent's beer, but that didn't stop the party.
7: Fans have been unbelievable. They're great. They're fun. They're drinking, partying, having a great time.
8: So you have a drink in kilts for obvious reasons because it might get some spillage on it. You have a dress kilt. So you always have two kilts.
5: The Dubliner has also been hopping.
9: We had our biggest week ever last week.
5: And it's the one place Scots can still find their Tennent's lager.
9: Managed to plan ahead and get an extra delivery last Saturday. And I was told yesterday the distributor has run out also.
3: So this is a tragedy.
1: It's
3: great. In the most fun way possible.
1: Yeah, and by the way, Boston is a drinking town.
3: Yeah.
1: Not a big college town, but it is a drinking town. And the Scots have just done yeoman's work there. Very impressive. They just seem like the funnest fans.
3: I know.
1: In all of World Cup.
3: It's not one of those groups that gets drunk and then gets an edge on them and starts wrecking things. No.
1: They're not hooligans.
3: They just keep singing.
1: Yeah.
3: And by the way, and I was telling this to Allison before, for guys, people that drink all the time, they don't look bad.
1: No.
3: They look good.
1: Scottish. They're hearty.
3: Right.
1: Well, you can take our beer, but you'll never take our freedom. I think that's what William Wallace said.
3: Right. Or Mel Gibson said that William Wallace said it in the movie Braveheart.
1: Mm-hmm. Oh,
3: which,
1: that's
3: by the way,
1: one.
3: Did not end good. I finally found out what drawn and quartered meant. Ugh.
1: Something they do in art class.
3: Right. They actually take out your organs just because he tried to take over their country.
1: Yeah.
3: Or he wanted their freedom.
1: Yeah.
3: Never worked out.
1: Yeah, so that's why it's in the Constitution, like cruel and unusual punishment is not really high-fived.
3: Right, that would qualify. You know,
1: it would,
3: I'd rather go to prison for a year than give up my gallbladder that's perfectly healthy or my pancreas.
1: You can't live without your pancreas. You can live without your gallbladder.
3: I think the goal was not for you to live, right?
1: Oh, if they're taking out, like, important organs,
3: Yeah.
1: Yeah.
3: So we never see that part of it, but we can imagine it. But I don't want to give away the ending, but Scotland doesn't get their freedom, but they did win their first game.
1: Which is amazing.
3: Right.
1: I saw that. Friday night, Saturday night, I was in South Carolina.
3: I was
1: ready to watch the Knicks.
3: I only watched one European game, and it was something like the Kuwaiti Cup or something like that. And it was in England, and it was Celtic that played against Manchester United.
1: Cool.
3: And the fans were absolutely insane. Mm. And they were more important. It's the only time where I think the fans are more important than the team.
1: Yes.
3: Like, the fans go, you're just going to be here for a few years. We're not going anywhere. Yeah. Like, they realize we are the group.
1: Yeah.
3: Right.
1: Manchester. I saw a game in Munich. I saw Bayern. It was amazing. And Sadio Mane is from Senegal, and he played against, was it France yesterday?
3: Yes. No, France beat them 3-1.
1: Yeah. It was 2 days ago.
3: Mbappe.
1: Yes.
3: Almost had a penalty kick. They reviewed it, said he didn't. I love the way they punish people that take dives now.
1: Yeah.
3: I think that's great.
1: That's okay. Right. He also scored 2 goals.
3: Right. If that's what, is that how we're keeping score now?
1: Apparently, yes. That is actually how they keep scoring.
3: Okay, so it's not even a phrase.
1: The goals that matter.
3: Yeah, okay. It's not like, that's not how I judge. No, I do judge it that way.
1: Yeah.
3: So, okay, so the U.S. tomorrow, we'll break that down. Also, when we come back, the Knicks are having a parade.
1: Oh, yeah.
3: Right. And your feeling about the Knicks is?
1: It's my secondary team. I'm not like a Knicks tried and true fan. I'm a Portland Trail Blazers fan, but I love that they're doing really well. I don't like the Mets. I love the Yankees. I like the Knicks.
3: Okay. Back in a moment.
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1: Hey, welcome back, everybody. It's funny, the Vice President of the United States is playing the role of Caroline Leavitt, the press secretary. And he's good at it. You know, he's very personable with his book tour. His book called Communion. He stole my title.
2: Yeah, he did.
1: So he talks about his journey. It's a big biography. They say he does. Kennedy is here. Kennedy, he does talk about himself and one big mistake that he made that's getting a lot of publicity. He said the Democratic Party is run by a bunch of childless cat ladies. He said, I should never have said that. He said it multiple times. So you have anything to confess? Have you made any mistakes? Do you want to use this time to say that? Anything, or do you want to wait for your book to come out?
2: Yeah, I used organic vegetable shortening instead of butter in my chalk chip cookie recipe a while back, and I regret that.
1: Right, and do people, when asked, did you deny it?
2: I didn't deny it, but I tried to change the subject, and I said yes.
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4: Lows level off around 47 tonight under mainly clear skies. Northeasterly winds 5 to 10 miles per hour. Daytime highs approaching 74 tomorrow. Sunshine mixed with clouds at times. Lows dip down to about 53 tomorrow night. Cloudy skies expected. That's your forecast. I'm weatherology meteorologist Paul Trombley. Get the latest weather updates online at minnesotadailyweather.com. Currently, it's 67 degrees.
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5: Continued negotiations with Iran. I'm Kathleen Maloney, Fox News. There are still contentious issues as U.S. and Iranian officials meet today in Switzerland.
6: It's been a big day in Switzerland with U.S. negotiators meeting face-to-face with their Iranian counterparts and two differing messages from VP Vance and President Trump. Vice President Vance offering a message of hope, saying that the U.S. and Iran could be turning over a new leaf, with President Trump threatening potential military action if things don't go well. The memorandum of understanding calls for the Straits of Hormuz to be opened and a halt to hostilities in southern Lebanon, but Iran has argued that the U.S. hasn't met its commitment to end the fighting in southern Lebanon. President Trump, meanwhile, called out Iran's support for Hezbollah. Trump posting on Truth Social, Iran must immediately stop their highly paid proxies in Lebanon from causing trouble. If they don't, we'll hit Iran very hard again, just like we did last week, only harder.
5: Fox's Max Gordon. The U.S. is looking to get Iran locked into negotiations over its nuclear program. Key rulings are expected this week in the trial of Tyler Robinson. He's the man suspected of killing Charlie Kirk.
7: One of the biggest questions the judge will answer, whether the death penalty should remain an option in this case. Robinson's attorneys want it taken off the table, saying prosecutors violated a gag order when they spoke to reporters about evidence. Now, that request would only be allowed if the judge rules the gag order was actually violated. Prosecutors say they did nothing wrong and simply corrected what they call misinformation about a ballistics test. A defense filing claimed investigators couldn't confirm a match between the bullet that killed Charlie Kirk and the rifle allegedly used by Robinson. Now, prosecutors say the report was inconclusive, not a clear exclusion.
5: Fox's Sarah Allegre. 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
5: Bird flu has officially reached every continent, with Australia confirming its first case of the H5N1 virus in a wild seabird. Fox's Ted Linder has more.
14: Australian officials say the virus was detected in a brown skua near Esperance in Western Australia and was quickly isolated through the country's surveillance system. The discovery marks the first confirmed mainland case in Australia, though authorities stress there have been no detections in poultry and no signs of a wider outbreak. H5N1 has devastated bird populations worldwide and contributed to egg shortages and higher prices in the U.S., but human infections remain rare. Ted Lindner, Fox News.
5: A massive manhunt underway in Kansas City after an armed suspect reportedly killed one and wounded several others in a series of shootings.
15: The search is really ramping up. We're coming up on about a week since the terrifying string of shootings on Tuesday that led to a fiery standoff with police. Local, state, and federal law enforcement are all working on this manhunt, but they're asking for the public's help in finding him as well. The suspect, 22-year-old Oscar Sanchez Munoz. The FBI says he's 5'8", he has brown hair, brown eyes, a tattoo on his right forearm, and he is considered armed and dangerous. The intense search for Sanchez Munoz comes as police say he's responsible for multiple violent incidents in both Missouri and Kansas. He's the prime suspect in 5 shootings Tuesday night in Kansas City, Missouri, right by Arrowhead Stadium. Again, one person died. Everyone else was injured.
5: Fox's Madison Scarpino. The FBI is offering a reward of up to $25,000. Investigators are trying to figure out the cause of a plane crash that killed 3 people. The small plane went down in a wooded residential area in Bowie, Maryland, late last night. The aircraft is believed to be a training flight from New Jersey. The NTSB is leading the investigation. I'm Kathleen Maloney. This is Fox News.
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4: Lows level off around 47 tonight under mainly clear skies. Northeasterly winds 5 to 10 miles per hour. Daytime highs approaching 74 tomorrow. Sunshine mixed with clouds at times. Lows dip down to about 53 tomorrow night. Cloudy skies expected. That's your forecast. I'm weatherology meteorologist Paul Trombley. Get the latest weather updates online at MinnesotaDailyWeather.com.
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0: from the Fox News Radio studios in Midtown Manhattan, giving you opinions and facts with a positive outlook. It's Brian Kilmeade.
1: Everyone, so glad you're there. Brian Kilmeade Show closing out a wild week. I'm so glad you were part of it. I think about what's happening with the parade in New York City, and I know the teams in the NBA aren't happy about it, but it is significant. I'm sure you noticed it, and the remarkable playoff run. It wrapped up yesterday, and then I watch every sports bar in New York City overcome with different countries, and they're obviously wearing the national team jerseys, and they're filling up the sports bars, which is interesting because the tickets are so expensive, and that is a story, and it's not our fault. It's FIFA's fault. So what happens is people want to support their team, so it's helping out, I think, the bars and restaurants. Because they'll say, okay, they're playing over there, they're playing 5 miles away, but I'm going to come over here and feel the game and be what it's like. Go to America, and I'm going to go hang out and have some French fries and start cheering and singing with my team. Shannon Bream is standing by this hour. Michael Dorgan's going to be with us, too, a Fox News digital reporter who covered the story about the subcontractors who have been stiffed by the Obama Library, some of which have got declared bankruptcy. So before we get to them, let's get to the big three.
2: Number three.
3: Yeah, I think obviously we go into all the games wanting to win the games, and even if we do win tomorrow, whatever the result is, we still have a third game to play, and it won't be taken lightly at all. So, yeah, I think it's more of a job not done.
1: Weston McKennie of Texas. Team USA back in action against Australia in a few hours. Without their best player, perhaps, in Christian Pulisic, I still like their chances as the world continues to simply love America.
2: Number two.
4: Economic disruptions, mass protests, backlash against mass protests, political conflicts that have shaken the very foundation of our democracy. Same spirit that will see America and the world through its present trials.
1: Present trials? What are you talking about? The unemployment's too low? Gas, the price of oil is too low? President Obama gets his library. It's over budget 4 years late. And he took some time to take shots at Trump. Why?
2: Number one.
5: We believe international waterways should be free of tolls, and that's been our position. That's what you see, of course, in the 60 days of the MOU. And when you say it leaves it open, it doesn't really leave it open, except in the sense that, of course, the final negotiation is going to set the terms of what comes afterwards, right?
1: Failure to launch a 60-day sprint to a permanent peace deal is not happening, and right now it looks like the Iranians have reclosed the strait. I'll try to explain why, but it's the Iranians. Meanwhile, both blockades have broken up until this one reconvened. How much more are we going to take, really? We have our military there. What are we doing? And I love the Supreme Leader. I'll just paraphrase what he said. He said, Donald Trump begged for the ceasefire, and he used his leverage to get it. Hey, clown, you don't use leverage if you're begging for a ceasefire. You have no leverage if you're begging. So the Supreme Leader might not be alive. He's likely alive. But he says he gave in because he trusts the president, his president, to negotiate with us for 60 days. My question is, how big is the Trump team? Put the technocrats behind, because you can't leave the vice president in Switzerland if the Iranians ever show up for 60 days. So who's going to run, work out the details? Shannon Bream joins us now. Shannon, do you know who makes up the Trump team outside the three? I mean, you got to feel as though there's got to be technocrats out there to know nuclear right. And know history.
6: Yeah, and we've been hearing about them tapping into some of those resources and folks. I mean, obviously, they already have them within the administration, but possibly reaching out to some others who would have more to say. But, you know, we were all kind of surprised last night when, you know, we're following the pool reports. We know that the vice president is at Joint Base Andrews, ready to go. And then we see the email, he's not going. And then, okay, that starts to raise a lot of questions. There's no way they're going to send him over there to sit there, like you said, and just kind of cool his heels in Switzerland while we're waiting for everybody to show up. It's just not going to happen. So, you know, Iranian officials this morning saying, all right, you got, you know, Israel and Hezbollah at the ceasefire. So plans are coming together for the talks in Switzerland over the Iran deal, but we don't have a date.
1: So the Supreme Leader said, based on the commitment given to me by my honorable president, acting in his capacity as chairman of the council, whatever, on behalf of himself and the other members to safeguard the rights of the Iranian nation and the axis of resistance. Actually, they call themselves the axis of resistance. That's great. His explicit acceptance of responsibility for doing so, I authorize it. Because the president's responsible, I'll authorize it. But they also are saying We need Israel to get out of Lebanon. Shannon, Israel wasn't in negotiations. They're only in Lebanon because Hezbollah is in Lebanon. So this could stop before it starts.
6: It really could. I mean, Hezbollah is an Iranian proxy. They have killed many, many people. They are a terrorist organization. And Israel rightly says we have a right to defend ourselves, which the Trump administration fully acknowledges and endorses. But they say they're not moving out of the area. They have on just about on every one of their borders groups that say Israel does not have a right to exist. They're in a very tough neighborhood. So there's definitely some daylight between Bibi and President Trump. I mean, clearly we've seen a little bit of tension there. The president thinks they're overreacting when they respond to some of these incoming and other issues with Hezbollah. And he wants them to, you know, rein it in a little bit until he can get his deal done. But, you know, there's so many of us who think that Iran is just sort of dragging the U.S. along anyway. They're just about buying time. And that's coming from people who are fans of President Trump. I mean, his own supporters believe that is, many of them believe that's what's happening.
1: So the Iranians, I read the Institute of Study of War. If you want to know what's going on in any of these conflicts, I recommend everyone do that. And this is what I see. I see it in the 14 points, and I see it here. The Iranian officials continue to signal that the regime will charge fees in the long term for vessels that want to transit the strait, which is part of the broader Iranian effort to maintain long-term control over the strait. There's no way we'll agree to that. There's no way we should agree to that.
6: Which again gets you to, can we even do a deal with them? Or is this just a gigantic waste of time? Is the president trying to say to his critics, yes, I'm trying to solve this diplomatically, but ultimately does it end up again in kinetic action? I mean, they have no Navy, their Air Force, you know, their missile launchers, the majority of that stuff is gone. Now, they do still have missile capabilities, and the fact is they want to maintain that. And there was some conversation, obviously, from President Trump, from the vice president, saying, well, people in that region are going to want defensive weapons, and we can't tell them what to do on that front. But the fact is we now know their ballistic missiles can reach to places like London and Rome and Paris. So those kinds of things have to be part of a deal. But, you know, Iran's made a lot of promises on paper before that they have not kept, and they continue to chant death to America and death to Israel. So a lot of people think that this negotiating is just a waste of time.
1: Yeah, you said the president wants to get have the economy reconfigure itself, reignite itself, and get you to November. But this is going to get you till August. So then they're going to be another time. And you know who knows the calendar? The Iranians. So if they decide to blow up this deal and say we're charging in the strait, they know the president, the economy is going to suffer, oil is going to go up, and the president will have his party will pay the price. But you mentioned allies that are critical of this deal. Senator Ted Cruz, Cut 17.
7: The idea that we would have $300 billion for Iran, the most catastrophic foreign policy decision that Joe Biden and Kamala Harris made was to flow $100 billion to Iran. That money funded terrorism across the globe. In a very real sense, Joe Biden and Kamala Harris's billions that they sent to Iran funded October 7th and the horrific atrocities that occurred on that day. If we give billions of dollars to Iran, that money will be used to murder Americans. And so I don't believe we should do that. And the idea that we would have effectively a Marshall Plan for Iran and come in and rebuild Iran after they've been the leading state sponsor of terrorism for 47 years, they've murdered nearly 1,000 Americans, I don't think that makes any sense.
1: It doesn't make any sense. And what he's doing, too, is it's really, he knows the vice president did this deal. And I'm thinking Ted Cruz is running for president, too. Not only do I believe he believes every word he said, but I believe he's also saying this is the beginning of letting you know that in 2028, I'm going to run. And it's going to be different from J.D. Vance. On foreign policy, they are very different.
6: They are. They are. And for people, just a reminder, if you were not alive then or don't remember, in 2016, it came down to President Trump and Senator Cruz. They were the last two standing. So it's not out of the realm of possibility that Cruz knows how to run a presidential campaign and ran a really strong one back in 2016. Obviously, the world has changed a lot since then, but there is daylight between the way that Cruz and Vance see the world and see these foreign entanglements and, you know, the president and how it all moves forward. So there have been very few Republican critics publicly. He's definitely one of them, but there are others who are starting to come out of the woodwork because the number one criticism that Republicans had of the JCPOA was that it allowed these pallets of cash to flow back to Iran, who funded its proxies, who killed people all over the globe. By doing that, the question is, why would it be okay under this deal? Now, the vice president said yesterday they do not get it unless they perform in very specific ways. But if we are taking away our naval blockade and they are able to ship out their oil and fuel products and start to make money off of that, that is allowing money to flow back to them, which has been obviously one of Israel's biggest concerns and critiques of the deal.
1: So it's supposed to be the Arab world that provides the $300 billion. I imagine that came out of the meeting they had with Qatar. So if they have it, do we control it? If it stays in a so-called Arab fund, Qatar's not going to say, make sure you build a sewer system. They're going to need solar panels for the stadium you're building. You know, it's not going to happen. They'll say, give me the money or else I'll bomb you again like I did before. And this time the U.S. will not be there poised to be ready to fight and protect you. So if you have a $300 billion fund, unless it's in our account, Shannon, I'm not convinced we're going to be able to control it. Now, the lifting of sanctions right away to me is a big deal. Yeah, they were sneaking out oil. And Joe Biden did look the other way, but Trump wasn't. Cut eight.
5: The choke point on Iranian oil was never the sanctions. We didn't see that as a major concession to the Iranians. Frankly, the Iranians didn't see that as a concession to them, because what prevented them from selling oil was not the sanctions. They were selling plenty of oil without any discount because the sanctions were just fundamentally ineffective at that point. What the sanctions did do is move the Iranian financial system to sort of the shadow banking system.
1: Wow. So I think that he's soft-pedaling a lot of this. And someone told me the first day that he doesn't think that Trump is being told the truth by his negotiators. And I think by now everybody knows the 14 points.
6: We do know the 14 points, but man, they leave a lot of things undecided and undetailed. Like you said, the $300 billion, who's controlling that? Will there be strict guidelines and protocols on that? If you say that the sanctions weren't that big of a deal, Republicans were certainly criticizing the waivers that Biden gave on those sanctions every time he did that. So they must have felt like there was some impact that was, you know, negative for the Iranians when those sanctions were in place. So the thing is, there's been so much criticism of the JCPOA that Republicans who are going to defend this deal have to talk about how it's different. And the vice president did lay out what he said were differentiations between the two deals. But for a lot of people, you hear any kind of relief for Iran instead of kind of keeping a neck on their boot of their economy at this point just sounds like, why are we giving up leverage? And if this country knows that whenever they get cranky or don't like something we're doing or Israel's doing, that they now have the power to cripple everyone by shutting down the strait, why would you give them any ability to resume what they're doing there?
1: I know, but it's all about saving the economy. And the president made that clear in an honest statement the other day. He said, I'm afraid of a global depression, but the one thing we'd do if you take kinetic action and further degrade them for 2 weeks, maybe they're forced to open up the strait and we stop listening to the Gulf states who tell us to stop bombing. Meanwhile, yesterday I couldn't find you because President Obama was opening up his library. I know you were glued to the television.
6: I was busy.
1: Yes. Here's a little of those remarks. And keep in mind, he's taking subtle shots at Trump, and I don't know why. Cut 29.
4: In the newly independent United States, there will be no kings or lords, no serfs or subjects, but only citizens. Economic disruptions, mass protests, backlash against mass protests, political conflicts that have shaken the very foundation of our democracy. The good reverend was under no illusions about the perils and obstacles facing the abolitionist cause. Same spirit that will see America and the world through its present trials.
1: So I just don't know why it was necessary. So a lot of his speech was pretty cool, where he talked about, you know, we weren't a perfect country in the beginning, but our constitution allowed us to grow into it and be the country we are today. I thought, well, okay, that's nice. That's pretty cool. He could have went the other direction. And then he just starts taking shots at Trump, Michelle taking shots at Trump. And I'm thinking, it's your library. This is your day. You didn't invite him. He didn't want to come. You're over budget, 4 years late. Focus on your accomplishments. I don't know anybody that's playing politics 8 years out of office like he does.
6: How fun would it have been if President Trump did show up, if he got invited? That would have been so awkward and crazy.
1: Right.
6: Those two obviously don't get along. I mean, there was bipartisanship. We saw the Bushes were there. And so, yeah, you want a presidential library to be that kind of thing. Let's talk about where the country is good and where we've worked together. And for somebody who wants to talk about, you know, authoritarians and serfs and all that kind of stuff, President Obama, like most presidents, was a big fan of executive action. Remember, he said, if I can't get things done, I've got a pen and a paper. And he used it. I mean, executive power is something that all presidents like to use. And so I don't know that you can single out President Trump for that. But
8: Right. Yeah,
6: you hope it's a day that's going to be uplifting.
1: So what's going to be?
6: I don't know if I'm a big fan of the architecture, but to each his own.
1: Right. A tall, lumpy skyscraper. I'm not really sure. He says a bunch of hands coming together. So we'll see what happens. Shannon, your thoughts about your Sunday show.
6: Well, we are going live from the U.S. Supreme Court this Sunday because over the next week, we get all the biggies from the court that we're waiting on. So birthright citizenship and biological born males and trans, you know, athletes in female sports. How many days after Election Day can you keep counting ballots? I mean, there's a lot of good stuff we're still waiting on. So we'll preview all of that for you. Senator Mike Lee is with us, a former Supreme Court clerk himself. He can give us some inside scoop. And Congressman Ro Khanna, a Democrat who thinks we need to pack the U.S. Supreme Court. So we've got a Trump administration official that we should be able to announce shortly, but we'll be able to speak to the Iran situation. And also Danny Danone from the Israeli side of this conversation. Very interesting to get their input. I'm interested to hear his response to Vice President Vance yesterday.
1: Absolutely. I hope he does stand up. He's got to be diplomatic because he doesn't want to make things worse. But I thought that was
6: what about your show? What am I going
1: to
6: see?
1: We have Mike Rogers on. You know, the best chance to flip a seat might be in Michigan. Mm-hmm. He's going to be with us. It'll be great. Kimberly Strassel is going to lead us off. That'll be fun. And then we are also going to have Chris Rufo joining us. The great Jimmy Fail is going to be with us. And Ainsley Earhart has agreed to appear. And unless she shows that temper of hers and storms off, she'll have the whole segment to herself. But I can't
6: guarantee
1: that. Listen,
6: it doesn't happen a lot. But when it flashes, you do not want to be in the way.
1: She is a tornado of anger.
6: It's frightening. Yeah. By the way, go USA.
1: Go USA. 3 o'clock today.
6: Time to sweep the leg. Sweep that Australian leg. Do it.
1: Absolutely. I know your husband's a big soccer fan. Soon Shannon will
6: be. Oh, like crazy.
1: All right. Mm-hmm. And I'm predicting a victory, and I'm predicting more than 16 million will watch. Shannon Bream, thanks so much.
6: And a dance party at the end of your show. Bye.
1: Not yet. Back in a moment.
0: Don't go anywhere. Brian Kilmeade will be right back.
9: 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Watching him and taking in the blue waves, the sea breeze, the blurry horizon.
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15: Fox News, I'm Kathleen Maloney. High-level talks in Switzerland today aimed at maintaining peace in Iran. Fox's Kevin Cork with details.
16: U.S. and Iranian officials look to find
8: common ground that ultimately could end hostilities, keep open the Strait of Hormuz, and dismantle the regime's nuclear ambitions.
15: Vice President J.D. Vance leading the U.S. delegation. Democrats are expressing skepticism about the Trump administration's negotiations with Iran. Senator Cory Booker tells NBC's Meet the Press.
16: What the world needs now is leadership. But from our Middle East allies to our NATO allies, I'm hearing over and over again, your president is a danger to the world. And obviously, we at home are paying the cost of that.
15: Democrats also oppose giving Iran any money as part of an agreement. 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
22: Lows level off around 47 tonight under mainly clear skies. Northeasterly winds 5 to 10 miles per hour. Daytime highs approaching 74 tomorrow. Sunshine mixed with clouds at times. Lows dip down to about 53 tomorrow night. Cloudy skies expected. That's your forecast. I'm weatherology meteorologist Paul Trombley. Get the latest weather updates online at minnesotadailyweather.com. Currently 68.
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23: 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I'm Lisa Brady, Fox News.

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1: So you talk about being patriotic. That's what I think you're going to get in Pensacola, Florida, July 11th. And, of course, in October, I'll be in Clearwater, Florida. I'll also be in the West Prairie Music Fair over on Long Island and be in Red Bank, New Jersey. I'll be over there, back visiting that fantastic theater. I'll be in St. Louis, Missouri. And that'll about wrap up, and Jacksonville, of course, over at the Florida Theater. So I'm just going to be doing History, Liberty, and Last, but I have a book coming out calling Uniting the States, The Six Crucial Moments That Forged the American Miracle. I think you'll love it. You'll see how we could have won either way as a country, almost been destroyed, but instead we came out better, and why I think it happened. And I do it in a readable, understandable way, but I'll bring it to life on stage. If you're into patriotism, motivation, and inspiration, I think you'll love it. Just go to BrianKilmeade.com. It's streamed on Fox Nation, too, but it's better to be there live. And VIP opportunities, I can meet with you before the show. Brian Kilmeade Show.
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12: North Country weather. Lows level off around 47 tonight under mainly clear skies. Northeasterly winds 5 to 10 miles per hour. Daytime highs approaching 74 tomorrow. Sunshine mixed with clouds at times. Lows dip down to about 53 tomorrow night. Cloudy skies expected. That's your forecast. I'm weatherology meteorologist Paul Trombley. Get the latest weather updates online at MinnesotaDailyWeather.com. Currently 68.
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0: One of the most successful songwriting duos was Elton John and Bernie Taupin. Elton John discusses their music composing relationship.
14: He writes the lyrics first and gives them to me, and then I write the songs to them. In the old days, I would slice bits of verses out and cut things here and there. It's not so bad now, but it's always been lyrics first. Very, very rarely has I have sometimes suggested a title for a song or maybe a melody, but never Don't Go Breaking My Heart is the only one I can think of. And I enjoy that process. People say, you know, why don't you write your own lyrics? Well, I don't really want to. I enjoy writing with Bernie. I love it. And it's a magical, and he's one of my dearest friends, and I love him so much. But why would I want to change something that gives me so much pleasure?
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16: I'm Gianna Gelosi with your Fox True Crime Minute. New court filings in an Iowa murder case offer a glimpse of the prosecution's evidence in a fatal shooting that shook the real estate industry 15 years ago. 53-year-old Kristen Ramsey was arrested last month for first-degree murder in the April 2011 death of Ashley Auckland. Auckland was working an open house at a model townhouse when she was shot in the face and the chest at close range. Court documents say a woman who was in the neighboring townhome said she heard two loud noises a few seconds apart, then saw Ramsey by the model home's front door before she was seen by her car talking on her phone. The filings show that call was to an employee of the company that owned the development. At the time, Ramsey was a sales manager. After Ramsey drove off erratically, the witness went to the home and found Auckland unresponsive. Two search warrants were executed at Ramsey's home, including one carried out less than a month after the shooting. In both cases, the document says authorities found guns, illegal substances, and posters threatening violence. There's more on this story at foxnews.com or subscribe to the Fox True Crime podcast. I'm Gianna Gelosi with your Fox True Crime Minute.

0: about $100 million probably that is estimatedly probably owed to contractors on this project. One contractor may be anywhere from $40 to $50 million. Another contractor told me they're owed $100,000. Another one told me they owe $4 million. So we have over 10 contractors that are being hurt and crippled by this particular project.
1: So that is Omar Sharif. He is the president of the African American Contractors Association, and he's commenting on how much they're owed from the Obama library bill that was unveiled yesterday that was 4 years late and way over budget, almost double the budget they intended. For $300 million, it's up

0: turned into a 5-year job for a lot of these subcontractors, and a lot of them now are face financial ruin. A lot of them are owed millions of dollars for this project.
1: And a lot of them are minorities, right?
0: Yeah, several. You had Omar Sharif on there. I spoke to Omar when I was outside the centre, and he's an advocate for these black-owned subcontractors, and they're afraid to speak out. A lot of them have signed non-disclosure agreements, so they can't go public, they can't reveal any documentation. I spoke to one, he didn't want to go public. He said he's owed $2.5 million, and he said he would be happy to walk away with $1 million. But his business has been around for 40 years. He feels he's financially crushed, and you know, we found out with several other subcontractors.
1: Well, here's more. Cut 38.
2: We thought it would be an excellent project for them to work on, but we find out it's a very shameful project for them because we have not gotten paid, and they should pay us as they celebrate with their celebrities today.
1: And they had Bruce Springsteen there, they had Bono there, they had Oprah there, Tom Hanks, who is the who of celebrities, who have had nothing to do because Joe Biden was basically a corpse when he was in the Oval Office, and now this is the time to show up and look back at his 8 years. What else do you think was noteworthy about the event?
0: A lot of billionaires there yesterday, Brian.
1: They could pay all these guys.
0: Yeah. And it's the little guy that's getting crushed. You know, this was supposed to uplift the minority community, the local contractors. What struck me yesterday was some of the framing about what the centre is going to be. It's been promoted since day one as a presidential library. It is not a presidential library. Obama's documents will not be there. They're going to be off-site. You're going to have the fortified structure, which is the museum. That's going to be a museum, but it's also going to be the home of the Obama Foundation. And the Obama Foundation is what pushes, that keeps Obama's influence going. And that's significant because this site, this is public land. This is Jackson Park. This is the
1: central park. That's controversy too, isn't it?
0: That went, several court cases were filed against this that violated what's called the public trust doctrine, that public spaces must be used for public purposes. And what we have here is Obama got this land, 19.3 acres, massive site, for $10 for 99 years. And it was supposed to be a presidential library, and it sort of evolved into a presidential center.
1: And yet he still doesn't have enough money to pay the people.
0: Doesn't have enough money to pay the people. And he also got the public infrastructure built around the centre, paid for by the city, the taxpayer, the Chicago taxpayer, and the Illinois taxpayer.
1: So a lot of people feel, and you were in the neighbourhood, that if you upgrade the neighbourhood, you push a lot of people out. Did people get pushed out?
0: A lot of people are telling me that their rent is going up, and a lot of Airbnbs are bringing up property prices, property taxes. I'm not sure if anyone has been pushed out yet, but some people, they're looking to get compensated. They're looking for $4 million spread across the neighborhood for gentrification purposes, and there's like hotels being planned to build there. So this is a working class community that is going to be at some stage outpriced.
1: And the reason why a lot of these people are coming up is because they signed an NDA. They're not allowed to talk. They're afraid of getting sued, even though they're short and they're about to go bankrupt. Here's Dr. Aliyah Israel. Cut 40.
3: I don't mean no harm. It's nothing personal. It's business. You know, we love Obama. We helped to get him elected. We loved him before the nation even knew about him. But if people are misusing his name, now I'm not saying he knows about it, but if people are misusing his name, then we have to come and say what? Justice for the Obama builders. People have put their lives on the line just to be a part of history.
1: So he was willing to speak out. Why?
0: He's not directly related to the build. It's the subcontractors are afraid to speak out. It's a Democratic stronghold, as you know, and Obama was the first black president. And if they speak out, they're going to violate these NDAs. They've all been muzzled. And when I went down there, there was a wall of silence. You could feel it there. No one wanted to talk to you. Omar rang me at the last minute on a Friday wanting to do an interview, and that it was one of the subcontractors put me in touch with them. They're all afraid to speak out.
1: So what is your impression of where this is going? They're going to take it on the chin? I mean, can't they see a lawyer and say, look, I have to be able to fight back. I have to be able to get paid. And if that becomes public, that's not a violation of NDA. If I take you to court and I have an NDA, you still rob me of my $4 million.
0: See, they're in a hole because they're owed money, and litigating against this is going to cost them money as well. So that's why the subcontract that I spoke to you about was willing to take $1 million. So he was willing to take a $1.5 million hit on the job.
1: Has President Obama been confronted on this? Any of the Obama
0: family? Not yet. We just broke

0: story yesterday. I've been on it for a while, but we just broke the story yesterday because these guys only started to speak out recently because they felt if the centre gets opened, they think now it's going to be harder for them to get paid once the door's open.
1: What was the delay?
0: We could only speculate. So what was happening was a lot of change orders were happening. Mike Owen, who I spoke to, he's a plumbing contractor. He's $4 million in the red. He had built this stormwater system at the centre. It runs next to a lagoon, so it could see a lot of flooding. He put the system in. An architect or an engineer came back to him and said, "You did it wrong. You weren't following code." Mike said he did follow code, but he'll fix it anyway. So he fixed it. $900,000 it cost, and he went to the inspector, and the inspector said the way you did it the first time was correct, and he went away and fixed it on instruction, and now he still can't get paid that $900,000, which he contacted me about nearly 18 months ago.
1: So what was it? Were you there yesterday?
0: Wasn't there yesterday. I was there last week.
1: So would you project that this is going to be a big tourist attraction?
0: I think I spoke to people outside last week, and of course they're Democrats. They're very happy with it. It promotes Obama's legacy.
1: Have you walked it?
0: I walked it, yeah. But I didn't get into the museum. They had a soft opening events 2 weeks ago. It's a nice expansive place. You can walk out there. It's kind of parkland, but the building itself is. It's controversial, let's say the least. The museum, right. It's a big granite concrete structure, and it's just hard. It sticks out. It's not. If you compare it with President Trump's rendering for his, it's going to be a big shiny tower like the One World Trade Center down in Miami. Completely different. So yeah. I guess it's whatever taste buds you had, but it wouldn't be my cup of tea for sure.
1: So he took shots yesterday. He's a great speaker. Michelle did a great job, and it was just time for your family and friends, I thought, and your supporters, especially the people that put you in office. But he didn't waste any time going after Trump. Listen, cut 29.
2: In the newly independent United States, there will be no kings or lords, no serfs or subjects, but only citizens. Economic disruptions, mass protests, backlash against mass protests, political conflicts that have shaken the very foundation of our democracy. The good reverend was under no illusions about the perils and obstacles facing the abolitionist cause. Same spirit that will see America and the world through its present trials.
1: So is there any of your takeaway from that?
0: Like, listen to that. It's very politically charged.
1: Yeah,
0: it's very politically charged. And this, again, this goes back to the initial controversy. It's public land supposed to be for public use. And now it's been run by a private foundation, Obama's foundation. NARA, which oversees all the presidential libraries, won't be there. So Obama has got this plot of land that he can push his own influence, his own ideology on. And just to let you know, this is what he said yesterday. For while our work is nonpartisan, we are not values neutral. We have a point of view. So what's he going to be pushing at this foundation, at this centre for the next couple of years? It's going to promote himself, his influence. Is Michelle going to run for office? Is this going to be a headquarters for the Obama Foundation?
1: We'll have to see. So the other big story that you're working on is the DSA and the infiltration of this DSA into the Democratic cause. Who's financing this move? There's nothing attractive about socialism, but yet now it's beginning to sell and they're beginning to make progress on the left.
0: Yeah, so we at Fox News Digital have been doing some deep investigations into this money network, or what it's called, it's this foreign malign influence that's coming from China. Azra Nomani, who's our senior investigations editor, has done Trojan work on all this for the last couple of years, really. And she was able to piece together over 700 non-profit groups that are funding all these left-wing protests. We've been out at these left-wing protests. There's all these various non-profits there, and it's all being funneled. A lot of it is being funneled from an American tycoon who lives in China. His name is Neville Roy Singham, and he's been funding, he's a billionaire, and he's been funding a lot of these left-wing groups.
1: Not in Hong Kong.
0: No, this is Shanghai.
1: Yeah, Shanghai.
0: Yeah.
1: So this is pretty amazing. And they say that he's really thought this through, and it's hard for us to get to him. You can't have a foreign entity paying for an American political system. That's what Code Blue is being investigated for, taking foreign money. Mm. So why is the DSA allowed to take foreign money, or has that not been found out yet?
0: I think federal authorities are looking into this, and he's on their radar, but I think it's a matter of time, but we could see some action fairly soon.
1: All right, we'll be able to follow that on Fox Digital?
0: Fox News Digital, yeah.
1: All right, Michael Dorgan, great work on the true story behind the Obama Library. They can't do anything without controversy. You can find it on Fox News Digital. Thanks, Michael.
0: Thanks, Brian.
1: Back in a moment.
3: It's Brian Kilmeade. 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It's talk. 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
8: Players who own a PlayStation 4 won't be able to enjoy the next Call of Duty game. Developer Activision confirming in a post on X, the next installment in the popular shooter franchise will not be developed for the previous generation console. This will be the first game in the franchise not supported by the PS4 since 2013's Call of Duty Ghosts. It comes as several developers, including Sony, have also begun winding down their support for the console. Roblox revealing a new program for creators. The online game creation platform describing the upcoming Roblox Reality as a hybrid architecture system designed to help develop photorealistic visuals. Roblox says the upscaler integrates their existing cloud system and game engine with AI-supported video world models, allowing for more enhanced graphics and detailed textures. An early version of Roblox Reality is set to be released later this year or in early 2027. Brian Holkren, Fox News.
9: I'm Gianna Gelosi with your Fox True Crime Minute. A Texas man who's facing a capital murder charge in connection with the death of his pregnant wife has fled the country. On May 4th, the attorney for Lee Mongerson Gilley says his client cut off his ankle monitor before boarding a plane to Canada and then flew from Canada to Italy, where he was taken into custody by authorities. There, he allegedly told officials that he was seeking asylum because he was being wrongfully prosecuted and feared he would face the death penalty. The 39-year-old was charged with capital murder in 2025 in connection with the killing of his pregnant wife, Christina Bauer Gilley, on October 7, 2024. Gilley initially told police that she died of an overdose and he attempted to perform CPR. An autopsy suggested otherwise. She had trauma to her neck and face more consistent with strangulation. Gilley was arrested in 2024, released on $1 million bail, and required to wear that ankle monitor. In 2025, prosecutors say he spoke with a woman about a plan to flee to Mexico. There's more on this story at foxnews.com or subscribe to the Fox True Crime podcast. I'm Gianna Gelosi with your Fox True Crime Minute.

0: Brian Kilmeade. 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
1: And I have to tell you something. I'm begging FIFA to change the position of the photographers in the national anthem, because I could not see my team in the national anthem, and I was waiting for this moment. It was a very, very special moment today, and I was standing in front of a wall of 50 photographers half a meter away, and I could not see one single player, and it ruined a little bit my experience today.
2: Oh, good for him. I think he's absolutely right. Yeah. How close do those cameras need to be? I mean, look at these cameras. They're like, the idea, like, isn't the idea of those long lenses that you can do it from a long way away? Like, also, I don't really know... Which news outlet is just clamouring for a photo of England's backroom staff?
3: This is not fair to Thomas Tuchel at all. I understand that. But I cannot listen to a German talk about anything without it feeling sinister.
4: So that is James Corden. He's got his late night show on Fox talking about some of the complaints that people are having. Here's more from James Corden. He had some fun about the Canada's coach singing the national anthem. Cut 48, he's an American.
2: This allowed today Canada's American-born manager, Jesse Marsh, to be with his team, and boy, did he go all in on O Canada.

0: don't know how I feel about it. I don't know how I feel about it.
1: I absolutely hate it. I hate it so much. It makes, I feel like I'm a pretty liberal, level-headed guy, but when I see that, I'm like, if you don't like it, brother, there's the door. You stay up in Canada. That to me has the same, like, he's from Wisconsin. You got to take whatever job you get. He didn't get the U.S. job. I understand that. But him singing O Canada with that much energy and
2: with
1: passion.
2: The gusto of it.
3: 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Bemidji. 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
4: High-stakes negotiations. I'm Deborah Valentine, Fox News. Negotiations continuing today between officials from Iran and the U.S. in Switzerland as the 60-day memorandum of agreement between the two countries is in effect.
5: They continue to hold talks over the regime's nuclear program, or lack thereof, while Special Envoy Steve Witkoff and the president's son-in-law, Jared Kushner, partner with the vice president and Pakistan's prime minister, all in an effort to convince the regime to change for their own good. Meantime, back here at home, some lawmakers continue to express skepticism about the long-term prospects for peace because of the regime's past behavior and the fact that they rarely, if ever, actually honored the deals they signed.
4: More from Fox's Kevin Cork there, who was reporting from the White House. Multiple people, including a former U.S. Olympian, have now been arrested for allegedly vandalizing the newly renovated reflecting pool in the nation's capital. U.S. Attorney for D.C. Janine Pirro comments on Fox News Live.
6: Look, the president has made it a priority to make D.C. not only safe but beautiful. And there are several citations that have been handed out to individuals. And these are cases that will be prosecuted to the full extent.
4: The historic reflecting pool recently restored as part of the America 250 celebration. It's again undergoing repairs after reports of algae and peeling coating surfaced. Crews working to extinguish a fire at a cold storage facility in Southern California. L.A. Mayor Karen Bass announces a state of emergencies in effect,
7: which allowed us to get resources from the region and also to make sure that our fire department had no financial constraints and is able to meet the needs here.
4: The cause of the fire unknown. Firefighters will need to remove more than 85 million pounds of spoiled food from the facility once that fire is out. 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